0: Don't miss the bold new chapter of the HBO original Critics Call, one of the most explosive and entertaining shows on television.
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2: Do it. We saw, like, during the pandemic, a lot of people were quite upset with some of the restrictive measures. You know, you just want to maintain overall cooperation from the population.
3: Bonnie Henry, BC's top doctor, says measures are in place in case the individuals start to show symptoms. Ontario's Auditor General says the province's new artificial intelligence transcription services for doctors are at risk of providing inaccurate information and outright hallucinations. Shelley Spence says the so-called AI scribe software was not evaluated adequately before it was implemented.
4: We found gaps in how AI scribe systems used to generate medical notes were evaluated by Supply Ontario, including accuracy issues and missing security and privacy documentation.
3: Minister of Public and Business Service Delivery and Procurement Stephen Crawford says medical practitioners will always review the notes before any decision is made. And finally, over to the West Coast, where a magnitude 4.0 earthquake was recorded earlier this afternoon off the coast of northern BC. The mild shaker could be felt lightly in the villages of Port Clements and Masset on the east side of Haida Gwaii. Earthquakes Canada says it struck around 1:35 p.m. at a depth of nearly 10 kilometers and 31 kilometers out at sea. No damage was reported and no tsunami was expected. This is the Canadian Press. In sports, the Montreal Canadiens are on the ice looking to take a commanding 3-1 lead over the visiting Buffalo Sabres in Game 4 of their NHL second-round series. The Canadiens are coming off their first back-to-back wins of the playoffs, taking Games 2 and 3 by lopsided scores after Buffalo won the series opener. Meanwhile, the PWHL final matchup will be confirmed tonight after Game 5 of the semifinal matchup between the Montreal Victoire and the Minnesota Frost in Laval, Quebec. The winner of the game that was postponed from last night will face the Ottawa Charge for the Walter Cup. The Frost beat the Charge in last year's final to win their second straight championship. And finally, the Toronto Blue Jays are hoping to avoid another loss to the Tampa Bay Rays as the two teams face off. The American League East leading Rays improved to 4-0 against Toronto so far this season with a series opener 8-5 win last night. The Rays, however, have started the game with one run in the first inning.
0: Don't miss the bold new chapter of the HBO original Critics Call, one of the most explosive and entertaining shows on television.
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7: Taking a look at your weather forecast, we'll see cloudy skies with the risk of a thunderstorm and a low of 7 overnight. A few showers into the morning ending near noon, then cloudy with a high of 17. Thursday will be cloudy with 30% chance of showers and a high of 14, and a mix of sun and cloud for Friday, warming up to a high of 19.
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1: Excuse me while I hit the microphone. Sorry about that. Shane Hewitt and the Night Shift. I'm Shane Hewitt. I am in the village of Merrickville, just outside Ottawa. Ryan O'Donnell's in Calgary, and David Hunter is in Toronto. What makes a good concert? I think that it can be a variety of things. It can be the company you keep.
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16: Her shows... It's an interesting look, and I love your text messages, 71010, what makes a good concert? We've landed so far on the audience has got to be into it. The setting does matter, and there's a level of intimacy, I think, that seems to come across in the text messages that still matters in concerts. I think that's pretty cool. What we've seen is some pop stars like the Pussycat Dolls and Meghan Trainor. They've started canceling shows. Post Malone, some comedians are canceling shows. There's just... either too much saturation in the market or people don't want to spend the money. Kelly, what are you seeing for concerts these days? What makes a good concert for you?
17: Well, you know, interestingly enough, I was actually recently at the Ray concert. She came to Montreal just like last month. And what I loved about that experience is it was very much a 360 experience. I felt like where she was so invested in not only performing her songs, but she had some like I'll say it, verbal things to say. Like, she actually talked to us and she had some sweet messages and she was very invested in the crowd. So you actually felt like it wasn't just a set show where it's like, she's got to sing this song and this song. There's a lighting cue over here. You know, then we're going to hear a big cymbal crash and, you know, a costume change. Like, all of that was happening. But because she was so personable, it felt super intimate. And I actually told my friend who was with me, she's a fellow radio announcer at Shome here in Montreal, that it was like we had been taken to church. It was really great. So I think that more artists need to keep that in mind, that they are not only performing their repertoire, but they're also connecting with their fans. Because I think in this day and age, with all these AI, you know, environments that we seem to live in, to be authentic is what matters.
16: There's a talked to and talked at notion I've noticed in concerts, that some stars are... they seem to think that stage is theirs. And I don't think that's the case. I think the stage belongs to the audience and the star is invited to that stage. Now, that's philosophical, of course, of the fact that, you know, obviously it's their touring and it's their stage. But I think the invitation comes from the audience. Katy Perry's show is the most recent show I saw last summer. And there was a little bit of a soapbox political... preachy thing talking at me that I wasn't so keen on. I liked the show. I thought it was a great show, but it was very agenda driven, as opposed to what you're speaking of, when somebody is giving you those sort of sweet comments and they're really kind of dancing with the souls of the crowd.
17: Yeah, very much so. And with Ray again, like, she just really had such a connection to her Montreal fans too. And I think it also depends, like, where you are, what venue you're at, all that kind of stuff. Like, I love that. I think she could have filled out our Bell Center here in Montreal, you know, which is, you know, Scotiabank size and all that kind of stuff. But she went to Place Bell, which is a little bit less. And again, it was just more of an intimate feeling. So I think artists really need to think about that. They need to know their audience and know what people need to see and want to see.
16: Are they setting their sights too high, or is there just not an appetite to pay so much?
17: Yeah, I think certain artists are setting their sights too high. Like, I remember when we got the news a couple of months ago that Zayn Malik, formerly of One Direction, was going to head out on this arena tour. Not coming to Montreal by any means, but he was supposed to go to Toronto. I remember just thinking at the time, I'm like, I don't know that he could fill arenas. And I'm a fan of Zayn Malik, but he's not Harry Styles in the fact that he's had all these popular singles that would have been on the radio. Like, he's had a couple, but nothing to the effect or the amount.
16: It's been a while, too, hasn't it?
17: Yeah, it's been a while. And so I remember being kind of shocked that they were aiming so high. And then when we got the news that he was canceling, again, under the guise of illness and recovery, and maybe there is, you know, some truth to that, it just felt like, I feel like he overshot, his team overshot. And to fill arenas at this stage of the game, I think he would have had to re-earn it, and I don't know that he did. And so now we're left with, you know, him canceling.
16: Well, you could do that with Pussycat Dolls. Meghan Trainor hasn't really been that. I mean, there's a couple of new songs that are pretty decent. Post Malone, though, should be able to fill all kinds of things, you would think. So some of these are big and some of these are not, and it does make me wonder about, you know, just ticket prices or oversaturation. There is a sort of template, boilerplate, homogenized kind of look to a lot of the shows these days. You've seen one, you've seen them all. You gone to one festival, you gone to them all. And in some cases, you go to a country festival, you could just interchange the graphics for a pop festival or a dance festival. So it seems like it doesn't seem very special anymore.
17: Yeah, I would agree. I think there is a cookie cutter mentality that's going on. And maybe that's why some up and coming artists have more, power in a way, because they're just creating themselves right now. And so if you are kind of on the bandwagon early of an up and coming artist, maybe that's your route to go. And I do think, again, as we talked about earlier, I think you have to have a connection. And if people are not used to how you connect and you come off, especially too, if something is, again, pre-programmed and you're just not feeling that live connection, then I don't think people are going to go. And I was reading an article where they talked about how COVID has really changed things when it comes to younger people going to concerts, because they didn't have that opportunity for X amount of years and they got used to just falling in love with people online and watching streams of things. So I think maybe for some, younger people, going to a concert is not the rite of passage that it once was.
16: Yeah, I would agree. And the appetite, the goldfish appetite of clips versus shows is probably worth noting. There is a celebrity that used to be magical. Like, I used to always have the mentality that you sort of have to be unavailable to be mm-hmm. a star. And some of these people are so available online, and that's one way they develop audience, sure. But they're so available, you're not so urgent to go see them. And there's a text message that came in. It says, Shane, I saw INXS on a Friday night in 1997, then David Bowie on a Saturday night, the same weekend at the Warehouse in Toronto, for under $100 for two of us each night. And to be able to, now that's a long time ago, so the mm-hmm. cost thing, but mm-hmm. like to see INXS and David Bowie, that was special then because they weren't so available. And it makes me wonder if maybe we're just diluting the pool.
17: Yeah, I'm a big fan of dance music, and especially 90s dance music. And I recently spoke to Cece Peniston, who I'm sure people know.
16: Finally
17: got to talk to her. Finally got to meet her in person. And she was actually talking about when she came out in the day, like in the early 90s, how her record label at the time wanted to have a mystique, you know, so to not be too available. And now she's like, fast forward 30 years or 35 plus years, and she's like, I have to be online, otherwise I won't matter, I won't be relevant. So she does a lot of social media content. So I think times really have changed, but I do see your point to going away for a while and having people miss you, kind of like Sade. Like, she goes away for 10 years, and then when people come back, when she comes back, everybody's excited to go see her.
16: Oh, God, I'd love to see that show. Okay, so in the eyes of Kelly Alexander, not in the eyes of the radio listener, what makes a good concert?
17: Again, connection. And I think if you can go see an artist who you absolutely love listening to their music, and you can go see them live and, again, feel that connection. Because I've been fortunate to see many concerts. I'm actually a massive Janet Jackson fan, so we'll start there. And I love how she is so committed to playing the hit songs, playing them the way you know them, but also adding a little bit of spice and just the sheer entertainment factor of it. So I think that's what you want. And just that connection, even just if you're lucky enough to be in the first 10 or 15 rows, hopefully you'll catch their eye, and that will definitely change things for you.
16: It does. Again, when they become real people mm-hmm. and you see the nuances of their face, their hands, their expressions, and that stuff's pretty cool. I must admit, that is one of the things about it. Kelly Alexander, 95.9 Virgin Radio in Montreal. Thank you for popping in and being a part of the conversation. I do appreciate your insights. Great to see you.
17: Thanks, Shane. Take care.
16: Coming up, we're going to continue with the conversation. I think it kind of centers on prices, actually, because FIFA World Cup tickets are also expensive. Uncle Bob is going to be here in just 1 second. Uncle Bob's bits. He's decided to go to Seattle, not Vancouver, to see the games. Cost is a big factor. And what do you think it's north of for a ticket? $400 for a seat? $500? $600? $700 for a seat for a soccer match? It seems like a lot of people are pushing back here as well. So what is it? I mean, there's a handful of soccer games in Toronto and a handful in Vancouver. You would think that everybody would be racing to go see it. I don't know if that's going to be the case either. Are people going to pay Taylor Swift money to watch a soccer match? To be determined, especially when it's round robin. You don't exactly know which games you're going to get. So we're going to talk to Uncle...
10: Taking a look at your weather forecast, we'll see cloudy skies with a risk of a thunderstorm and a low of 7 overnight. A few showers into the morning ending near noon, then cloudy with a high of 17. Thursday will be cloudy with 30% chance of showers and a high of 14, and a mix of sun and cloud for Friday, warming up to a high of 19.
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14: Uncle Bob's Bits, Bob Addison in Surrey, BC, here to talk about his excitement around the World Cup and all of the footy.
15: Well, Shane, I'm here to help you do your mandatory interview leading up to the World Cup, now that we're less than a month away. Aren't you guys supposed to be doing that over at Bell Media?
14: Mandatory. I've never had a mandatory.
15: Really?
14: Never. Never once has anybody given me a mandatory.
15: A mandatory. You make it sound, a mandatory sounds like a pedicure or something. But anyway, a mandatory. That should be the name of the male pedicure.
14: Yeah.
15: Anyway. No, listen, we're less than the first match is a month ago yesterday in Mexico at Azteca between the Mexicans and South Africa. And like this is one of the greatest some people think it's bigger than the Olympics. I don't know about that. Just because it's focused, hyper-focused on one sport, obviously.
14: Pretty popular sport, though.
15: Oh, billions play it. It's the easiest game to play. You can play with a scrumpled-up piece of paper. I mean, you can tie a bunch of socks together. Like, all you need is something round and feet. And they don't need to have shoes on. Like, it doesn't matter. Like, we have two little mini-balls in our house. One is actually a replica of the World Cup ball, and one's a replica of the Euro 24 soccer ball, because all these events have these special technology balls that are made, and my son literally cannot walk by through the dining room or the living room without kicking one of these balls around, doing keep-me-ups, passing them against the couch. I mean, it's the beautiful game, as some say.
14: Some say. They need, though, and they need to do it like they did for hockey for all the Americans, where they have, like, all the ball streaks and stuff, like the video games.
15: Well, it's fairly easy. It's easier to follow than a puck, though.
14: I don't know. I just feel like it's what's missing.
15: Oh, some pew, pew, pew, some laser effects and
14: sure,
15: stuff?
14: Why not? Yeah.
15: Oh, that would be cool. Now you got me hooked on that. I'm a fan. Like, I'm a huge fan. I went to the Euro in 2024 in Germany. I'm really excited for the next World Cup. It's the 100th anniversary, and I want to, in 2030, I want to go to Spain and Portugal.
14: That would be cool.
15: To see some of that. But literally, it's a 30-minute drive from my house, and I can't get tickets. I'm not going to pay the ridiculous ticket prices right now. And unfortunately, I don't get TSN in my cable package, so I have no idea how much they've been promoting this. I know there's probably a promo every ad break. So, but it's just all the BS that's gone on around it, Shane. It's, I would call it disheartening.
14: Mm. I know. I mean, TSN's still very focused on the Habs and basketball stuff. So, cause they carry that too. So I think that I think there's some excitement there. I mean, I get the cost of things. I mean, what are you seeing for tickets? Cause conversations about concert tickets not being sold. Are these tickets not being sold too?
15: People are waiting now. They've realized that they've had these exclusive quote unquote windows to buy tickets, and the prices haven't gone down. In fact, in most cases, they've gone up. I think, like, I want to see it. I have two games in this World Cup, and they're knockout games, games that matter, not like the group stage, which those games matter to get to the knockout stage. But both of my games are in Seattle. One on Canada Day is a round of 32 game, and 5 days later in Seattle again, I have a round of 16 game. So those are excellent. I'm part of the Canadian supporters, Canada Red. So I paid $50 last September. So they also have some exclusive drops for games, and they had opportunity to buy a ticket in Vancouver for one of the group stage games, and the cheapest ticket was $777.
14: For one seat?
15: For one.
14: For soccer.
15: Well, I don't want your bias about the beautiful game to come through, but it just did in glowing. Yes, for soccer.
14: Huh.
15: Like for a knockout game, I paid $800 each for tickets. In Seattle.
14: On purpose? Like?
15: Yes, I tried to pay that much. Yes.
14: You know they only score like one or two goals.
15: It is, but it's all, having been at the Euro for the first time, I was in Germany for the semifinal in München in Munich for Spain and France. It's one of the greatest sporting events I've ever been to.
14: Really, eh?
15: It was mind blowing. But then you got the FIFA president, Gianni Infantino. This came out last month. He wanted to be treated like the Pope.
14: Like actually?
15: He literally wanted to have his motorcade stop traffic from the airport to downtown Vancouver, like what the Pope would get if he visited our city again.
14: Why?
15: Because he thinks of he's making Sepp Blatter look like an angel, the previous FIFA president, who
14: really?
15: Was corrupt beyond all means. But yeah, this is how he wants to be treated. He wants to be treated like a demigod.
14: What is it with soccer bosses? Because this is a story that's gone on forever.
15: The easy answer is just the popularity of the game and how huge and immense it is. But the amount of money spent on this game in this tournament, like we still haven't got an answer yet about how much security is out here.
14: Mm-hmm.
15: Like we still won't know until probably the end. And the provincial government's trying to get the feds to buck up, which I believe they have now. But it's going to be huge. Like the security for the Olympics here was, well over $1 billion.
14: Uh-huh.
15: Like it's crazy.
14: How many games will be played in Vancouver?
15: That's a good. Vancouver will play 7. There will be 7 in Vancouver. There's if Canada stays in the game. If Canada wins, it's fairly easy group. They could be here to the round of 16. So there's 3 group stage games. I think there's 7 in total in Vancouver.
14: Wow.
15: That's it. And I think there's 6 in Toronto, but only 1 Canada game in Toronto.
14: And then Seattle has?
15: Seattle, I believe, is at 6, too, because they're hosting a group stage. And by the way, the American... the whole American part of the games, all the American, they're trying to keep the American team over on the West Coast out of all the East Coast media and stuff. So, if the Americans do well, they could be in Seattle until the round of 16, which I have 3 tickets to that game. And if the Americans earn it, I'm selling those tickets to get a nice vacation.
14: Wow. So, I guess I want to go to a proper soccer match, but I'm learning that I think I just want to go to like some equivalent of a junior hockey league soccer team in Europe somewhere and go to one of those, you know?
15: Well, I mean, yeah. Like just go see Atletico Ottawa. Like go see their Canadian Premier League team. Like, they had that famous snow game last year.
14: Yeah.
15: I mean, you're not going to get that at least until
14: and
15: September
14: a few of those
15: out
14: in Calgary,
15: there.
14: Yeah.
15: Yeah, there you go. Yeah. But I mean, yeah, go see that. I mean, I think they play in too big of a stadium there. But I'm hoping I get hyped in the next 4 weeks, Shane. But I'm kind of meh right now.
14: All high energy reporting and a lot of meh from Uncle Bob in Surrey, BC. All things soccer for the next few weeks, I would imagine. Bobo, thank you.
15: Sorry.
14: Coming up for you next as we head into the long weekend this weekend, the critters are out, the bugs are out, and one of the coolest things ever are bumblebees and butterflies. A butterfly index. We don't track those things, and we have a researcher who's going to tell us why butterflies matter more than we think they do. Coming up.
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0: Action. Then she'll travel to Qatar to advance trade, investment, and security ties. Oman and Qatar have been key players in attempts to broker peace in the region, including between the U.S. and Iran and between Israel and Hamas. Anand says her visit underscores that Canada is courting investment from Gulf countries while expressing solidarity with them after repeated strikes by Iran. Brenda Molina Navidad, The Canadian Press.
1: And finally, U.S. fast food chain Dunkin' is heading back to Canada. York University marketing instructor David Pallara says the cafe company will be facing stiff competition from Tim Hortons.
2: Dunkin' is really more the blue-collar, average Joe mainstream coffee. And so I definitely think that Tim Hortons is going to be the closest competitor. And Tim Hortons has a heck of a head start.
1: Dunkin' is coming to Canada through a deal with Foodtastic, a Montreal-based company that runs Freshy, Milestones, and Second Cup locations. This is the Canadian Press. In sports, the Montreal Canadiens are on the ice right now, taking on the Buffalo Sabres. It's game four of their NHL second round series. At last check, the game was tied at 2-2 halfway through the second period. Meanwhile, superstar Sidney Crosby is set to suit up for Canada again at the upcoming World Hockey Championship in Switzerland. The Pittsburgh Penguins captain will make his fourth appearance at the Worlds and represents his country on the international stage for an 11th time. The addition of Crosby comes shortly after New York Islanders forward Matthew Barzal withdrew as a precaution because of a minor injury. Elsewhere, Boston Bruins defenseman Charlie McAvoy has been suspended for the first six games of the next season for slashing Buffalo's Zach Benson. The NHL's Department of Player Safety announced the ruling after holding an in-person hearing at league headquarters in New York. McAvoy was rejected for his retaliatory two-handed slash to the right arm of Benson, who seconds earlier had tripped him up and sent him crashing into the boards. From the Canadian Press, I'm Rob Westgate.
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4: Taking a look at your weather forecast, we'll see cloudy skies with a risk of a thunderstorm and a low of 7 overnight. A few showers into the morning ending near noon, then cloudy with a high of 17. Thursday will be cloudy with 30% chance of showers and a high of 14, and a mix of sun and cloud for Friday, warming up to a high of 19.
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0: Well, it is Good News Tuesday, and bring in always the weird robots in some fashion. Chris Abel is here. 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
0: Well, now you have a new domain. I'll buy it for
1: you.
0: There you go. So if you want to get in touch with Chris, there you go. Get in touch with him online. And the YouTube channel is super awesome too.
1: Yeah.
0: And, we'd like to talk about the tech and the nerdy things. He said Star Wars is king. Should we just get started there?
1: Yeah, this, I mean, it's not tech, but I've got an interesting angle on it. So there was big, shocking news in the world of auction houses, this past week, in that, to the shock and surprise of everybody, a Star Wars bubblegum trading card. So from 1977, the Topps Luke Skywalker card sold for an astonishing $687,500.
0: Wow.
1: Now, there was no hint this was going to happen. Sometimes when auction houses put something up on the block, you know, they've seen it sell previously before other Star Wars cards have been selling for big. No. You know, they usually do not sell for hundreds of

0: thousands of dollars. So out of the blue, for some reason, the Luke Skywalker, the first card in the series, has sold for over $687,500. Now, you're talking about good news. At first, this might have been good news for me, because I'm holding here my own version of the Luke Skywalker card. I have the card in my hands. Now, you would think, oh, gee, am I going to get $500,000 for this? The problem is, the reason that I won't get it, not even anywhere close to that kind of money, is, of course, it all comes down to condition. The one that just sold for $500,000 is pristine. Looks like it just was cut out of a card sheet at a factory. It is immaculate. To the average person, it looks identical to mine, but to those who are obsessive, there's lots of little details. And then the second part is, I'm holding the Canadian one. I'm a Canadian boy, so I bought it here in Canada, and the Canadian ones, of course, have both English and French text on it.
1: Ah.
0: And so for collectors, they see those details, and they're willing to pay $687,500 for the American one in pristine condition. But for my Canadian one that's got, you know, a couple of nicks on it, maybe $1,000 if I'm lucky.
1: Still, I mean, it is a piece of cardboard.
0: I know! Isn't this amazing?
1: It is kind of cool.
0: Astonishing.
1: Yeah. How was the bubble gum, by the way?
0: Back then, it was pretty good, yeah.
1: Yeah, you didn't save the bubble gum for now?
0: There was no particular flavor of bubble gum. It was just pink bubble gum.
1: Just bubble gum flavored?
0: Yeah, just bubble gum flavored. That was basically it.
1: I love it. Okay, Energizer, also on your tech list today.
0: Yes, Energizer. So here in Canada, Energizer Canada is replacing their coin battery line. So these are the small little tiny circular batteries you put into your watch and other small devices like that. And the reason they're doing so is they've got a new child safe version. So one of the problems with these little coin batteries is that if little kids swallow them, there is a good chance that the stomach acids will cause the batteries to kind of leak. And that can lead to ingestion burns. Energizer announced that their new line called Child Care coin batteries now have a new casing system in them that will resist. And so you're not going to get ingestion burns if the kids accidentally swallow them. And then on top of that, they've added a new coating to the battery, which is what I like. If kids accidentally take this and put it in their mouth, it will react to human saliva and produce a blue stain. So if you're looking at your kids and suddenly they got this big, huge blue smear over their face, check to see if they've been putting batteries in their mouths. And then they've also added a bitter taste, a strong bitter taste to the batteries. So hopefully if kids do accidentally bring it towards their mouth, they'll be discouraged from, keeping it there. They'll throw it away.
1: I didn't know this was a thing, but now that you mention it, of course it's a thing.
0: Yeah. young kids, you're at a very young age. One of the ways in which you test the world around you is that you put things in your mouth and you check them out. And when you're talking about something that's small and very, very slippery, metallic, especially metal, metal's got kind of a fun taste to it when you put it in your mouth. So yes, this is a problem. Doctors are very, very happy because there's lots of cases reported every year of ingestion burns. Thankfully, Energizer has taken care of this. Again, the brand that they've added is called Child Care.
1: That's interesting. I would never have thought that, but I think of, I use those batteries in my, AirTags.
0: Oh, okay. Cool.
1: Those kinds of little flat batteries that get used there. All right. So there you go. Chris Abel. Nobody wants to clean the kitty litter.
0: No.
1: Although I did watch a great, I'm not a cat guy, Chris. Mm-hmm. I like the doggos. There was some funny videos of dumb things cats do, and the cat would get in the litter box and purposely squat outside the litter box. So for me and cats, you're not going to find me cleaning up the litter box, but turns out this is where your weird robot comes in today.
0: Yeah, you'll like this. Oh, and a quick note, I said Child Care batteries, it's Child Shield batteries.
1: Perfect.
0: That's the brand name there.
1: Thank you.
0: So yes, Carnegie Mellon, the researchers there, they kind of hip to your groove, man. They decided to develop software that they could load into the humanoid robots companies are producing and putting in the market to see if they can help develop them to do interesting tasks. And so they've got them folding laundry. One of the things I like is that it can go up to a counter and then scoop with a hand things into its palm or into a drawer, put things away. But my favorite, and I love the way that the imagery just looks, is that they've trained these robots to be able to clean kitty litter boxes the same way that people do. So I love that the robot walks over to the box, squats down, picks up the little shovel, and then sifts through the sand until it finds a lump, and then scoops that into the garbage. And we'll go through methodically until it's gotten rid of every little brown, black lump, and then smooth out the sand and walk away with the little garbage and put it away. It's fantastic. I think a lot of people would probably sign up to have a humanoid robot come in just for that task alone.
1: If they introduced humanoid robots and the first thing it did was pick up dog crap and cat crap, everybody would be on board with AI. Right? Like that's
0: well, think how
1: that was the secret.
0: Well, think how clean cities will soon become if humanoid robots are constantly going around scooping up after all the dogs in parks. If humanoid robots are walking our dogs and then picking up their poop afterwards. I think that actually could be a nice improvement.
1: It could be. It's going to need to be a heavy-duty robot for my Great Dane, though, got to tell you. Dogs or cats, Chris, if you had to pick?
0: If I had to pick? I'm a raccoon guy.
1: Raccoon, really?
0: I like both dogs and cats, but as someone who has raised a pair of baby raccoons, I did this for the Ontario Wildlife Center and made me a raccoon papa. I'm definitely a raccoon guy.
1: Raccoon papa. Trash panda papa.
0: I thought about this because the raccoons had to be, I raised them to the point they were teenagers, and then they were sent off to raccoon school to learn how to be raccoons that could live in the wild and released to the wild. And if that was successful, then there's been enough generations that have gone by that I'm actually a grandpa.
1: So I guess you don't know if there's how they've made out then.
0: No, sadly, I mean, there was no way to.
1: No Christmas cards? Nothing?
0: No strange knocking at the door in the middle of the night. Yeah.
1: They don't call you and ask you for 50 bucks, so that's all right, too, I suppose. Hey? It goes in all directions. All right, chrisabel.com, real Chris Abel on the socials, K-R-I-S-A-B-E-L, if you want to get connected with all things Chris and his kitty litter poop scooting robots and his raccoon-loving self. You can grab him online. Thanks, Chris.
0: All right. Take care, guys.
1: Shane Hewitt and the Night Shift. We continue through our conversations with a doctor from Vancouver next, Dr. Sohan Mansingh. And he's talking about small changes in your life to have a big impact on your joy. He's a medical doctor. That's what he does. And I look forward to meeting him. It's Good News Tuesday. It's a very good news conversation. And it's the kind of conversation that is really going to, I think, have an impact and maybe pull a little bit of stress off your life about when you want to maybe lose some weight, you want to change your finances, all of those bits and pieces. Small changes, big joy is how he's sharing his story. So we're going to get that, get into that and more as we continue. Shane Hewitt and the Night Shift. Don't forget the podcast is available for you too online overnight tonight and tomorrow. It starts to unfold and you can grab that on the
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1: How about living better? Wouldn't that be nice? I mean, we all say that, and then we sit down, and I'm guilty of this too. You sit down on the couch and you have some potato chips. God, I'm going to live my life better. And then, oh, Netflix. But there's this thing that comes with it when we do get out and we go for a walk and we do maybe start to go to the gym or we choose a little bit healthier meal than we normally would. Baby steps, not like full on blow up your life. I'm talking about little baby steps. And there's this word that comes to mind for me, and it's should, as in you should be doing that. And it comes with this shame of like, you don't enjoy your salad because you're like, oh no, I have to eat salad. I don't want to eat salad. I don't want to just feel better. Like, I mean, sure, I want to feel better, but I'm a bad person. I had potato chips. See, that doesn't sound very joyful, does it? Doesn't sound like your journey of trying to find a little bit more vitality in your life is something that you're enjoying. To me, it feels like you're a bad person. Fix it, will you? This is where we're going to go to the West Coast. Dr. Soan Mansingh is here. He's a doctor, a family doctor, and a healthy living enthusiast. Soan, thanks for being here. Joy in the process of treating yourself better is a lot different than should treat yourself better, yeah?
2: Hi, Shane. Yes, thank you so much for having me. Yeah, you're right. I do like that. I think you're right. The language we use to speak to ourselves is so important. Mm-hmm. And the should does come layered with shame and guilt. And those kinds of emotions are very low emotions that almost keep us there. And we can change, and that's a great conversation to have, to speak about our conversation with ourselves. We can change the language to, I know better and I can choose better options in the future rather than should. And in terms of joy, that is the best way to live this life, right? To be present, have love and compassion, and be fully engaged in what's going on in your life.
1: Hmm. So you just taught me something about joy. This is pretty great. About joy is the sort of the experience of love. It's our reaction to love. We get to be with our experience of love, and being present and all those things as you just described it. We had a guest on a few weeks ago who talked about spring cleaning, like clutter in your home. And you just brought me back to that with Megan Golightly, because Megan had talked about in the morning you get up, you go shower. Or before bed, you get up, you go shower. You do it every single day. You don't even think twice about it. Some days you're like, I should probably shower. But you also, when it comes to clutter in your home, you don't just think of it as an everyday thing about, I'm going to clean that up. It's like, oh, no, I should probably clean that up. But if you just treated clutter like showering, you would just do it because that's normal for you. It works for you the way it does. And so that's what I heard, and what you said about joy is that if you could just make it be part of your normal. Well, like, why does there have to be a dark story about living life better and eating a salad because you should? Why not just find a good salad?
2: Right. Yeah. That's where the joy resides, right? And then that's a great conversation. We've got these habits about creating these habits. And now showering and brushing your teeth is a good one. Everybody brushes their teeth and it's a built in thing. You don't question. And it's building those habits that help regulate the nervous system. So you're not really trying to find joy. Because when you're trying to find joy, you're implying you don't have it.
1: Yeah.
2: You're really just regulating your nervous system, and the side effect is joy. The side effect is love. The side effect is connection. The side effect is showing up as a better version of yourself when you're more regulated.
1: So when we get in the process of taking care of ourselves, whether it's fitness or whatever, stress is a big part, right? People say, hey, by the way, just go for a walk. You're not going to feel any stress. But if it stresses you out, worried about, am I going to get to go for a walk or am I walking enough? That seems kind of counterproductive, doctor.
2: Yes, that's correct. You're right. You can put too much pressure on yourself. And that actually reduces the likelihood of you doing this favorable activity. Or this healthy activity. Mm-hmm. And it is Stress Awareness Month right now. And that's a good question. What is stress? Right? So stress is a necessary physiological response. It's the body's adaptive response to a perceived demand or threat.
1: Mm-hmm. Perceived so is a big word there. That's why perceived. You leaned into it.
2: Yes.
1: So perceived. Tell me about the perceived stress.
2: Right. So everything we experience is within ourselves. And the more research is coming up to point to, in this direction. And it's the way we respond to things that create that outcome. And it's the narratives in our mind, what we focus on, that create the stories and the belief systems. And that can lend into how you're feeling on a day-to-day basis.
1: It's a crazy notion to think that you could get burned out trying to be healthier, but you really could.
2: You could. You could. You're right. Because there's so many things you need to do, and we all want to be better. But now when we're saying, I want to be better, you're implying you're not good enough right now.
1: Mm-hmm. Well, you said it actually earlier. You said finding joy. Like it's just some sort of thing that you have to leave where you are and seek it.
2: Right. Yeah, that's a good point. It's like, so you don't, yeah, and you don't find joy. Joy exists. Joy is here already. Mm-hmm. It's just allowing yourself to experience it.
1: Mm-hmm. I got told a couple weeks ago, I don't let myself get excited. Shane, you don't ever let yourself get excited. And I that was really great to hear from somebody. Because inside I am. And so what my conclusion was is that I don't share that I'm excited. And that's a different conversation, right? And I was like, okay, so how is it that I don't let myself get excited? I don't know yet. I don't pretend to know the answer. Check in with me in 2 or 3 years. Maybe I'll have the answer. But it is great when you can hear people that just say things to you about the experience of it all. I mean, because if you have someone in your life who's trying to be healthier and go for walks and stuff, wouldn't you want them to let you know, like, hey, are you sure this is helping you? It seems like you're getting stressed out about it.
2: Yes, definitely. And it's interesting that you wouldn't want, like, someone doesn't know that you're excited. Because, you know, sometimes when you're excited, you can't help it. You can't help but share the joy. But maybe there's a part of you that's holding that back for whatever reason. And maybe, yeah. And you're right. That's a good reflection, something to consider. But yeah, no, stress is such an interesting topic, right? Because it's perceived. Like we experience it, two people exposed to the same stimulus, one may have two different experiences as a result. And it's so important. There's also this concept called hormesis. Hormesis is stress that has positive health outcomes. Exercise is a form of hormesis. So it's stress, not too severe, with rest afterwards. Then the body can adapt and get bigger, not get bigger, get stronger as a result. So meditation, exercise, sauna, all of these are types of hormesis. So that's good stress. Stress is so important.
1: Would you include in there puzzles, even though it's not your body necessarily, but you know that's some of the mental capacity things about stressing your thinking and figuring out the puzzle? I don't know if that has, does that fall in the same category?
2: Similar. You're challenging yourself. You're challenging your brain. So there is some, and there's adaption that needs to take care of, where you're going to be making new neural pathways and connections as a result, and your brain will change. And the more puzzles you do, the better you get at doing puzzles, and the more neural fibers, networks you've created as a result.
1: Dr. Sohan Mansingh is in Vancouver making small little lifestyle changes as opposed to massive health changes in your life. That's the idea. But what about if you're nervous to go to the doctor? That could be a problem. We're going to learn more about this coming up next.
3: taking a look at your weather forecast. We'll see cloudy skies with the risk of a thunderstorm and a low of 7 overnight. A few showers into the morning ending near noon, then cloudy with a high of 17. Thursday will be cloudy with 30% chance of showers and a high of 14, and a mix of sun and cloud for Friday, warming up to a high of 19.
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0: and he's also urging residents to plan ahead of time when getting around the city during the tournament. Both the Toronto Transit Commission and Metrolinx say they'll be increasing service and adjust transit plans as needed. The first of six matches played in Toronto will be held on June 12th. Diana Mussina, The Canadian Press, Toronto.
1: This is The Canadian Press. In sports, Cycling Canada says it will not be entering a women's pursuit team at Track Cycling World's Championship in October, nor will it pursue qualification for the 2028 Olympic Games in Los Angeles. The decision comes even though Canada has already qualified a women's team for the Worlds. A men's pursuit team is expected to compete at the Worlds and attempt Olympic qualification. Over to the NHL, where Bill Guerin of the Minnesota Wild, Chris McFarland of the Colorado Avalanche, and Pat Verbeek of the Anaheim Ducks are the finalists for the 2025-26 Jim Gregory General Manager of the Year Award. All three are finalists for the first time. Guerin made a franchise-altering trade for defenseman Quinn Hughes. McFarland built a team that led the NHL's regular season standings, and Verbeek's Ducks are back in the playoffs for the first time in 8 years. Speaking of the Ducks, they're taking on the Vegas Golden Knights tonight in Game 5 of their second-round series. From the Canadian Press, I'm Rob Westgate.
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4: Taking a look at your weather forecast, we'll see cloudy skies with a risk of a thunderstorm and a low of 7 overnight. A few showers into the morning ending near noon, then cloudy with a high of 17. Thursday will be cloudy with 30% chance of showers and a high of 14, and a mix of sun and cloud for Friday, warming up to a high of 19.
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2: Entertainment is broken. Richard Cross is here. We are ready to talk about the Hollywood and the entertainment world, as he likes to do. Richard Cross, first, how was the new podcast? It's pretty fantastic.
3: Yeah, the podcast is doing well. We keep getting new viewers and listeners every week. This week, Sarah Hanlon, my co-host, and I are talking about the Beatles and the Stones forever, i.e. Paul McCartney at age 83, Mick Jagger at age 82, are preparing to release new music, new albums, very likely go on tour. And we talk about that why these like legacy acts seem to be able to make a splash, and you know, 60 plus years into their careers, seem to be able to still sell records and still sell out concerts, when a lot of other acts, younger acts, suffer from something that is called blue dot fever. And that is when you look at the seating plan. When you want to go buy tickets, all the empty seats are blue dots, and there's more blue dots than not. And a lot of big acts like Meghan Trainor and some newer acts, that kind of thing, are canceling tours and canceling shows because they simply are having trouble selling tickets. So we dive into that a little bit. So we have a bit of nostalgic fun this week.
2: Oh, I'm curious to hear where that's going to go. I mean, that makes me think about like price and saturation and economics, all the parts that are behind it. All right, Richard Cross. Unfortunately, Kawartha Dairy is not everywhere. That makes me sad. But let me tell you about my experience of Kawartha Dairy. Because the one thing that's cool about Canada is that you get like the Chapmans, which is like all across the country. They do an amazing job. And then you get the more localized ones, right? Like you can, at Costco here, you can get some Kawartha Dairy stuff, but you can't get it in Alberta or BC. Well,

0: But they do have some pretty great ice cream, I got to tell you. Like, the ice cream shop by my old place was jammed always. Their eggnog is off the charts. And because we're Canadian, I think this is a fun story.
1: Yeah, so Kawartha ice cream, they, honestly, it's delicious. And so if you can get your hands on it, do so. And you might want to get your hands on their new flavor. If you've heard of the Tragically Hip, and who hasn't, you might want to try the Tragically Chip. So the Kingston, Ontario band have teamed up with Canada's Kawartha Dairy to create a new, quote-unquote, sophisticated ice cream flavor, the Tragically Chip. It's being described as a delicious blend of maple whiskey flavored ice cream with dark chocolatey chunks and a rich black cherry ripple. The Bob Cajun Ontario based company, and of course Bob Cajun is one of the most famous songs of the Tragically Hip. They were founded almost 90 years ago, so it all seems to be kind of serendipitous that they are now teamed up with the Hip. And a lot of the money that is raised for this will go to the Breakfast Club of Canada in support of its mission to help kids nationwide access nutritious breakfasts.
0: I love it.
1: Yep.
0: Kind of makes you wonder, like, why didn't this happen years ago?
1: Well, it's true. But the Hip have always been philanthropic, and they've always supported causes. And this ice cream will be available as of June 22nd. So keep your eye open for it then.
0: All right. And if you know anybody around here that can overnight ship it to you in a cold pack, take it. All right. Turkey is out of airplanes. Is that where we're going next?
1: Sort of, kind of. I mean, you know, if you are of a certain age, or if you watch a lot of TV that was made in the 70s or 80s, and there seem to be channels that have nothing but that on it, you're probably familiar with WKRP in Cincinnati, which was a show that I have yet to meet a person who works in radio say that they didn't like. Radio people liked this show. It was set inside a Cincinnati radio station. Johnny Fever, Les Nessman, the characters are kind of indelible. It was a great cast. Lonnie Anderson, Howard Hessman, Tim Reed, Richard Sanders. Then as of 1982, when it went off the air, WKRP just became sort of a memory and something you would see every now and again in reruns. But there are three stations in Cincinnati now who have taken the call letters from the fictional radio station, they are now WKRPs. They're in Cincinnati, Northern Kentucky, and Dayton, Ohio, and they simulcast WKRP's programming, and listeners are now hearing all three of those as identified as WKRP, and they're going to follow an all-adults hits format, so music from the 60s to the 80s with an emphasis on the 1970s. It sounds like a little bit of fun.
0: That's a great idea. And so the story behind WKRP, because it was being used, they kind of did it right there too, because it was was a college thing. It was something else, right? That someone was actually using WKRP, but it's not the same. So now they've just done it as a marketing stunt, and they've become WKRP in Cincinnati. And I think it's the coolest thing ever.
1: Yeah, no, listen, I love it. I'm sure you can find it online somewhere, because it might be just a bit of fun to listen to.
0: Like the
1: WKRP in Cincinnati.
0: Exactly.
1: Yeah.
0: Oh, so cool. All right. So just to touch on that, if you search WKRP LP, Raleigh, North Carolina, you'll find, but WKRP in Cincinnati is, where you'll find Les Nessman.
1: Yeah.
0: Do they play up the characters? That would be fun.
1: That would be fun. Yeah. Johnny Fever said booger on the air and got fired.
0: Of all the things we've said on the radio, booger was not one of them.
1: It's not on the hot list.
0: Not on the hot list. Okay, Richard Cross, I am joining you in conversation from my 139-year-old house. Do I want to hear this story?
1: Yeah, probably. I mean, listen, I grew up in a building that had a big apartment on top where we lived, and then my dad's furniture store was underneath it. And this place was massive. It was at one time a vaudeville theater and then renovated into a sawmill and then renovated again into a store with this big apartment that we lived on top of it. And that thing rock and rolled, man, in the wind. And we lived in Nova Scotia near the ocean. The building would just shake. It would shake, and it was creepy and scary. And it felt like maybe it could have been haunted. There are stories I could tell you. I'll save them for another time. But now we've discovered that those sounds that you hear, some of them you don't even register that your ear is hearing them. But those creepy vibes you get in a creepy old house may have something more to do with the boiler than with the supernatural. A new study suggests that low-frequency infrasound from aging pipes, boilers, and ventilation systems can quietly and slowly raise the stress levels in your body and ruin your mood, even though a lot of them are undetectable by human ears. And this is a study that was done with 36 volunteers, and they played them different kinds of music and different kinds of sounds, and these low-range infrasounds creeped people out as though they were experiencing some kind of haunting.
0: Do you like haunted houses?
1: I don't mind them. I mean, you know, I went through one at Universal Studios one time and was chased by a Frankenstein, and I could have had a little less of that. But other than that, yes.
0: Had a little less of that. Have you ever been in a house for real, legit in life, where it's not a show and being like, oh yeah, there's something weird about this place?
1: Oh yeah, I worked at a place called Southern Accent in Toronto, and it was a very popular restaurant, but it was in an old Victorian house. And there were, I don't know how many people over the course, I worked there for quite a while, over the course of the years that I worked there, who would come out and say, there is someone wandering around upstairs in, like, Victorian clothing.
0: Nice.
1: And we think that it was the people that used to live there.
0: Love it.
1: And it was not once or twice. It was tens and tens of times that people will come down and describe things to us.
0: Yeah, CKTB that were on the radio in St. Catharines, there was all kinds of weird things that happened in that house, the White House.
1: That's
0: of
1: right.
0: Rock. Yeah. And upstairs in the boardroom, like, you'd smell pipe smoke and stuff. Oh, it was wild. Like, you get these blasts of cold air. It was crazy stuff. Okay, entertainment is broken. Richard Crouse, grab his podcast, richardcrouse.ca, to get connected.
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1: Some things you need to know all across Canada here on Shane Hewitt and the Night Shift. We're going down to Windsor today. Patty Handysides is here. Catch her on in the afternoons for the big show with Patty Handysides on CKLW in Windsor, Ontario. I was talking about your weather, Patty, recently. And how remarkably not Canadian your weather is compared to Canada. You guys are so lucky down there. I don't think people realize how far south you are.
2: Yeah, well, we are the southernmost part of Canada. As a matter of fact, we're south of Detroit. Detroit is, aside from Alaska, it's the only place that's north of Canada. And so, yeah, if we look at the Detroit skyline, which is a huge skyline, and it's right here. I mean, it's like half a mile from us. There's just a river separating our downtowns. But it's, yeah, due north of us. And so most Americans don't know that either.
1: Yeah, of course they don't. They don't even know that you're there. So what's on your mind, Patty Handysides? What does Canada need to know that's going on down in Windsor?
2: Well, I'll tell you, the biggest thing on our minds right now is the opening of the Gordie Howe Bridge, the Gordie Howe International Bridge, which is a bridge that's been under construction now for, well, construction for 8 years, but it's really been talked about since the 90s, and certainly right after 9/11, it really picked up steam to look for some redundancy here. We have a tunnel that connects Windsor and Detroit, and we have a bridge that connects Windsor and Detroit that was built, they were both built in the 1920s. And the bridge is privately owned by an American family.
1: And most people don't know that. It's actually a private enterprise.
2: Yes, yes. In North America, it's the only international bridge in North America that is privately owned, and has been for decades.
1: Ambassador?
2: The Ambassador Bridge, yes. Yeah. Owned by one family.
1: That's crazy.
2: Who's been intent on stopping the new bridge from being built.
1: They well, of course
2: have
1: they are.
2: Lawsuits. They have done everything in their power to stop, because, you know, it's a moneymaker. You know, pension funds love bridges and infrastructure like that because it makes so much money in perpetuity. But the Canadian government is actually building a new bridge, the Gordie Howe Bridge. It's totally funded by Canada. It will be owned by Michigan and Canada. Not the U.S. federal government, but by Michigan. Yeah. That was the agreement.
1: Contrary to some of the stories you might hear from the president, it's not, yeah. That's important designation. And my understanding was, Patty, that it was funded by Canada, and then revenue pays that back, and then the ownership splits at that point.
2: Right. Tolls will all go to Canada from both directions. It'll all go to Canada until the cost of the bridge is paid back, which is anticipated to be about 35 years. And then it will be split evenly. There is a top-notch board of six people who oversee everything. There's three Canadians and three Americans. And then underneath that is the corporation, the Windsor-Detroit Bridge Authority, which is kind of keeping an eye on the consortium that is building it and financing it and maintaining it. So it's a P3, it's a public-private partnership. To build it. It's a beautiful bridge. Let me tell you, it is beautiful and it's huge and it's beautiful. And it's been really, an amazing thing to watch it be built. I live very close to it. So, you know, going home every day on our expressway, it's like dead west in the city. And, you know, to watch it being built from ground up has been fascinating to see such a huge, you know, piece of work going on. But and the lighting they've been testing out is like, it does all kinds of cool stuff.
1: Oh,
2: and
1: really?
2: The cable stayed, so the lights are on all the cables. And yeah, so we're very excited to see it open, and it is ready to go. And as a matter of fact, it's six lanes. The Ambassador Bridge right now is four lanes. This is six lanes and an extra full lane for pedestrians and cyclists, which we haven't been able to cross either one of our crossings on foot or on bicycle for decades. So this will be really exciting to be able to do it. They're going to offer it for free for cyclists and pedestrians to walk across for free. You just need your passport.
1: Of course. What's the real benefit? I mean, this obviously there's competition, so that I'm assuming would create some pricing benefit. Generally speaking, lineups in time. I was trying to think of other things. What are really the benefits?
2: Yeah, well, the pricing, they announced the pricing a couple of weeks ago, 3 weeks ago. Everyone was waiting to hear that, because the Ambassador Bridge, as of January 1st, upped its price to $13 each way to cross that bridge. And we have about 6,000 people who cross every day who work From Windsor, they go into Metro Detroit and work. A lot of that, most of that is nurses. Most of them are nurses that work in healthcare facilities in Detroit. So it put a huge crunch on those people to, you know, to see that kind of raise. As soon as the new bridge put out its toll, the Ambassador Bridge dropped it to $5.
1: No.
2: Yes, last week.
1: Wait, huge I find that drop. Surprising because that Sarnia Bridge was beating them for traffic because of all of this stuff going on. So you would have thought that they would have been a little bit more proactive in that.
2: I don't know if anyone understands exactly how the Ambassador Bridge works. What we do know is New York Times reported a few weeks ago, there was a point where just a couple of months ago, Donald Trump sent out on Truth Social that unless Canada paid him back, and I don't know, what I can't remember what all the words were, but he was going to not allow the bridge to open.
1: Saw that.
2: His own administration in January signed off on it. So it has been signed off. The original presidential permit was signed. No, actually, presidential permits aren't signed by the president. They're signed by Secretary of State. It was Hillary Clinton who signed it back in the day.
1: Oh, wow.
2: When President Obama was in power. But and then Donald Trump's own administration has signed off on it. But the federal government does control Customs and Border Protection, and you need those at the booths. So I don't know. No one knows exactly what's going on behind the scenes is what's holding this up to open it. Most people believe that that's probably it. Has something to do with Donald Trump. When he did tweet that, we found out that 2 hours earlier that the owner of the Ambassador Bridge, Matty Maroon, had visited Washington to talk, and that about the New York Times reports that about a month before that or a few weeks before that, he donated $1 million. Yeah, we're kind of stuck waiting to see this bridge open. Everyone's just so excited about this thing because we've watched it for so long. But it wasn't about the money for tolls. It was redundancy kind of following, especially in particular, picked up steam after 9/11 that if anything, because we were the busiest border crossing in North America at the time, things have slowed down now because commercial trucks are still going, but passenger vehicles, Canadians just aren't crossing as much anymore.
1: Yeah, I was going to ask that. Has it changed generally?
2: Oh, huge. I mean, we used to have backups all the time, whether the tunnel or the bridge. And now you can fly through the border. It's a noticeable, hugely noticeable decrease in traffic going across. Canadians just aren't doing it. And like, we're right here. We can see Detroit. People here, we have family, friends, we shop over there, we go to restaurants and bars and you know, all the ballpark, the hockey, football, baseball is all, you can view it from Windsor. You can see the big stadiums. So even though we're Canada, there's a lot of our people are fans of the American teams in Detroit. And aside from that, even that, the attendance is down and Canadians going over to the game. So people have just stopped.
1: That's wild to think. How important is it to be Canadian in Windsor?
2: Oh, very.
1: Or stay Canadian, maybe I should say.
2: Oh, very important. You know, you think of all the, like I was saying, the thousands of people here who work there. The jobs are great. They get, you know, 40% of the dollar too, you know, so it's a nice bonus. And a lot of them will tell you too that they actually have better working conditions, in the hospitals there because they get better shifts. They get full time where they're not offered full time in Canada. So that's a whole different conversation, but, they wouldn't move there. You know, and they can because they can show that, you know, from their workplace that they're needed. They could apply for green cards, but they don't. They want to stay in Canada. They want to be Canadian citizens. It's very, very important here. We have no dreams or aspirations of becoming American, but we're very closely linked to it. You know, we've grown up watching their sports, watching their news. We know everything that happens. We know their governor and their mayor and, you know, we know all of that. And, so we're linked that way, but we're just not linked in that we want to be American or have a president like they do. And that's talked a lot about here. So, and we worry about it because we have so many friends and relatives and things there that we worry about them.
1: Yeah, the impact is felt in a big way. That doesn't even get into automotive and so many other things that go on down there, too. What's on your mind, Patty? Handysides, CKLW in Windsor. You can grab on the iHeart app the live streaming of Patty's show. You can grab the podcast of Patty's show and so much more. Thank you, my friend.
3: Taking a look at your weather forecast, we'll see cloudy skies with a risk of a thunderstorm and a low of 7 overnight. A few showers into the morning ending near noon, then cloudy with a high of 17. Thursday will be cloudy with 30% chance of showers and a high of 14, and a mix of sun and cloud for Friday, warming up to a high of 19.
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0: defenseman Quinn Hughes. McFarland built a team that led the NHL's regular season standings, and Verbeek's Ducks are back in the playoffs for the first time in 8 years. Speaking of the Ducks, they're taking on the Vegas Golden Knights tonight in Game 5 of their second-round series. From the Canadian Press, I'm Rob Westgate.
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6: Taking a look at your weather forecast, we'll see cloudy skies with the risk of a thunderstorm and a low of 7 overnight. A few showers into the morning ending near noon, then cloudy with a high of 17. Thursday will be cloudy with 30% chance of showers and a high of 14, and a mix of sun and cloud for Friday, warming up to a high of 19.
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8: And welcome into Murata Family Hospital here, Niagara in the morning on our roundtable road trip. And appropriate that we should arrive here at the hospital on this very special May 12th, which is International Nurses Day, honoring Florence Nightingale. So this is so perfect, and we've got two of our very own Florence Nightingales joining us this morning as we celebrate Nursing Week. Natalie Ferrero, Nurse and Director of Nursing Education. Good morning, Natalie.
9: Good morning.
8: And also with you, you've brought Kim Bowen, who is a nurse educator. Good morning, Kim.
10: Good morning.
8: Thank you so much for being here.
10: Thank you.
8: And Natalie, why did you want to be a nurse?
9: Yeah, so you know what? That's a great question. When I was just finishing high school, someone had asked me, what do you want to do with your life? And I said that I want to make a difference in somebody's life every single day. And as a nurse, I have the privilege to do that. And now in my role, I have a privilege to do that on a much bigger scale, to really change the lives of the nurses, the frontline nurses, to ensure that they have everything they need to be able to provide high quality and safe care to our region.
8: Kim, same question for you.
10: So I'm actually a clinical nurse specialist, and I work in an advanced practice role, which is a bit of a unique role for this organization. And what I think I love the most about this role is being able to support patients through nurses. So I have the ability to advocate and to create efficiencies and provide a safe culture in nursing practice through our nurses for our patients.
8: All right, Natalie, let's talk about it. It's Nursing Week. So why is it important here at Niagara Health to recognize Nursing Week and to take a moment to acknowledge all the nurses?
9: Yeah, here at Niagara Health, we have over 2,800 nurses that make up a third of our employment here at Niagara Health. And without nurses, we cannot provide medication, treatment, care, even though we work as a collaborative interprofessional team with multiple different types of professionals across the organizations. We have a large nursing force, and I think that it's important to understand that nurses provide that kind, compassionate, knowledged care to our patients across the region, and it's important to really recognize the hard work and the dedication and their knowledge and their skill and ability that they provide every single day when providing safe care.
8: And Kim, you mentioned that you're a clinical nurse specialist.
10: Yes.
8: So how is that different? What does that mean?
10: So a clinical nurse specialist falls under the advanced practice nurse umbrella. So as an advanced practice nurse, there's either a nurse practitioner or a clinical nurse specialist. So at Niagara Health, we have many nurse practitioners, and we have 6 clinical nurse specialists working in a variety of care settings. So my focus is medication safety. I work in the professional practice umbrella. We have a wound ostomy continence clinical nurse specialist, and then we have some really specialized ones who work in that advanced practice role in areas like the neonatal intensive care unit, obstetrics, geriatrics, and mental health. So they're able to just bring that advanced lens to the role, and they really focus on best practices, evidence-based practice, specialized care. They get involved in really complex care situations that need maybe a little bit more support in the background, whether that's in advance of care or to sort through complex needs and support the staff in that way. So
8: okay.
10: they do have a role in education as well as direct patient care research. It just is a really

0: unique way to practice nursing.
1: Yeah, yeah. Really a lot of different mm-hmm. sort of avenues to be into.
0: Yeah, right? We lead a lot of projects and get to collaborate with a lot of other disciplines as well. That's a really awesome part of my job is I work really collaboratively with pharmacy and get to be that nursing advocate in all of the medication-related projects and administration of medications throughout our organization.
1: Natalie, back to you. So this is Nursing Week. We're talking about the power of nurses to transform health. That's the mm-hmm. theme this year. Tell us about that and how that relates here at Niagara Health.
2: So every year there's a theme that goes out from multiple different, either the College of Nurses or the Registered Nurses Association. And really this year is about how nurses really truly transform how we provide health. So their advocacy, their leadership, their knowledge, how they apply everything that they know, their competencies and their skills to how they really provide care and how they transform that patient and family-centered care approach to how we bundle care across the organization. And so the Niagara Health nurses really do transform how we provide care across the organization, and this is a great opportunity this week to celebrate how they do that each and every day.
1: Kim, you know, as you were talking about your role and sort of the different areas and other practitioners mm-hmm. that you're, you know, able to and are working with on a day-to-day, it really shows how much collaboration is going on. And, you know, you think about someone young, like a young Natalie saying, like, oh, I want to do something where I impact and make somebody's life better every single day. Tell me about, you know, the career path, right? Is that something when someone goes to school to start their nursing education that they have to think about? Is it something they get to later?
0: So I actually started as a frontline nurse at Niagara Health. So I have spent my whole career in Niagara Health, which is awesome because I was able to grow here. My role is a master's prepared role. So I did start as a BSCN RN in labor and delivery. I actually worked in Niagara Falls when we still had labor and delivery in Niagara Falls, and then was able to move into this building when it opened in 2013. And that was really when it sparked my excitement for different types of roles. I got to be part of a leadership role on my unit when this building opened. And, you know, it just sort of triggered me to want to go back to school and get that master's, which is something that typically happens after nurses get a number of hours of experience and years of experience that they want to sort of grow into more in nursing. And there's so many opportunities that this was one path. But it is, I don't think it might be something that you want to, that you know you want to go, beyond just, your RN and, well, you're always an RN, but, beyond your BSCN and go into a master's. But I don't think it's something that you have to know when you come out of school. But I think just nursing has so many opportunities, and Niagara Health just gave me a lot of opportunities to want to grow in the job. And I think you evolve as you gain experience and additional knowledge and just get involved in different opportunities in your areas.
1: Well, I love to hear that. It sounds like Niagara Health was really supportive of you, that, you know, you already had mm-hmm. this role, and of course that's a very successful role and you could have done that for many, many years, but that mm-hmm. you wanted to get that education and you were able to continue working here.
0: Mm-hmm. Yeah.
1: It says a lot.
0: I'm excited that, you know, I get to continue to work in practice, and professional practice has brought a lot of opportunities to get involved in many different projects and different clinical areas and just expand my knowledge as a nurse every day.
1: Yeah, Natalie, I'm excited we're having this conversation with you two, which aren't the sort of like traditional nurses mm-hmm. that we think about, mm-hmm. right? We think about the scrubs and then coming in and how is Mrs. Jones feeling today? And of course, that's so important. And those are, you know, but there's also many different roles like the ones that you guys are doing.
2: Yeah, so there's great opportunities. This is a large organization and we do have very, very vast roles across the organizations, from frontline to educators to clinical nurse specialists to NPs. We have nursing leaders, we have nursing managers and directors, and we have an EVP that's our multiple EVPs that are nurses as well. So again, there's always a vast opportunity in nursing to do all different types of things. And as Kim says, as you go throughout your career, you open a lot of doors and your path changes. I never thought in a million years back 24 years ago when I graduated nursing school that I would be the director of professional practice here at Niagara Health. And it's such an honor to do this role and to see all the roles across the organization in which we get to support every single day.
1: How are our nurses doing? We had COVID, you know, it's 6 years ago now, which is crazy. But, you know, we know at the beginning we were all outside banging pots and pans saying, thank you, nurses. And then it turned into something else. You know, nurses were feeling really burnt out and it was a really, really difficult time. Do we think we've found, you know, a balance? Have there been things that came out of that that helped the profession?
2: For sure. I think there was many, many positive things that did come out of the COVID. We were struggling with recruitment over that period of time. There was some nurses that decided to retire. Our vacancy rates here at Niagara Health have dropped significantly, so we're able to hire the appropriate type of nurses to go into those specialty areas. We have new policies and procedures related to some of the outcomes of COVID to be able to provide that safer care. I think that it was a difficult time, but I think here at Niagara Health, you know, we band together as nurses and we really supported each other to continue to grow and build. And I think that each and every day we're continuing to do that here.
1: And also, you know, the government has provided funding to open up more spaces for education. I know at Brock to add more nursing spaces, and they're graduating more nurses. So I don't know. In some ways, it feels like people did get more interested in the profession following COVID. Mm-hmm.
2: Yeah, I think nurses gained a lot of respect during COVID-19. We were here every single day. We weren't able to stay home. We had to be here at the front lines, and we had to care for our region and our population. And, you know, we continue to build those and strengthen those relationships with our academic partners to support nursing students. As you can see around here, we have two cohorts of nursing students here doing their pre-meet. And so Niagara Health, we take a lot of nursing students, we really do want to build within, as Kim said. Kim was one of those nurses that we were able to build within, and we'll continue to support nursing students and continue to grow here at Niagara Health.
1: All right, Kim, so for Nursing Week, we're not a nurse. We know a nurse. What do? We hug them. We say thank you. We buy them a lunch. What do to celebrate nurses?
0: Yeah, I think just feeling appreciated, feeling essential. I think just thank you is enough. Yeah.
1: Wonderful. Well, thank you both for being here and for all you do. I appreciate it.
2: Thanks so much for having us.
1: This morning and kicking off this roundtable road trip, Natalie Ferrero, Nurse and Director of Nursing Education, and Nurse Educator Kim Bowen here at Niagara Health as we broadcast live at the Murata Family Hospital.
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1: And welcome back into the Roundtable Road Trip. We are here at Murata Family Hospital broadcasting live. Back with us now from the Niagara Health Foundation, Andrea Scott, President and CEO. Thanks again for sticking around.
12: No problem. Glad to be here.
1: Always great to have you here. And welcome Matt Harris, Senior Development Officer with the Niagara Health Foundation. A different hat this morning, Matt.
13: Yes. And I'm happy to be here.
1: You're not even wearing a hat.
13: I am not wearing a hat.
1: Okay.
13: Well, I have a coffee and I'm happy.
1: That's good. It's always good to have you here. To speak to you in this role, we're going to talk about the Patient Comfort Fund. What's the Patient Comfort Fund, Matt?
13: What do you want to know about it?
1: What is it?
13: Okay. So let's take a step back and let's talk about Joe Kushner. So Joe Kushner is a great guy. He was a great friend to Jim Bradley. When Jim passed away, Joe decided to make a donation to the hospital in his honor. So when the money came in, we had a conversation with some of the staff at the foundation. Francisca and SJ came up with the idea of having a patient comfort fund. So the money's directed there, and that's where it's going to be spent. So maybe Andrea can talk about the Patient Comfort Fund and what it actually does.
1: For sure. Absolutely. So how does it work?
12: Yeah, it's a brand new fund for us. And as Matt said, you know, it really showcases Jim's care for the community, right? So you think about when you're in the hospital, you have a family member here, a friend here, and there may be things they need that aren't necessarily equipment or things
13: are covered.
12: Are covered, right? So this Patient Comfort Fund will cover things like, you know, they might need transportation or even like a blanket warmer or food while they're here. There's so many things, medications that aren't covered, all sorts of things that could just make your stay a lot more comfortable. We've even seen, you know, gaming systems for kids that are here and, you know, just to make their time a little bit easier in the hospital.
1: Oh, what a great idea.
13: And you know what? I think it kind of reflects Jim Bradley's personality because it's the little things that he would always do quietly, right? So it's a wonderful fund.
1: Yeah. And so where did the idea come from? Matt didn't come up with the idea.
13: I didn't come up with the idea.
1: But, like, did you have these little types of things coming up? Like, patients were needing medication they couldn't afford. They were needing transportation. Like, this had been a problem.
12: We absolutely did. Yeah. We were getting a lot of requests from the hospital teams. And, you know, one that was really, that I remember that was really near and dear was, you know, some patients needed some clothing. So they'd come in, you know, and it wasn't a great reason to be coming in. And, you know, the clothes that they came in and were not leaving with them. And can you imagine, you know, just to have a nice, you know, clean set of clothes to put on to go home, have your, you know, feel better about yourself. And so we were able to fund a little bit of that. And, you know, it just made their stay. And they weren't here, like I said, for a great reason, but hopefully it made them a little more comfortable, right? And other areas we've seen requests for, like I said, medication. So there's a lot of new moms, expecting moms that need some iron supplements that are not covered by OHIP, which is hard to
13: $800.
12: Hard to imagine, but yeah, if you need to have iron injections, they're not covered, about $800, as Matt said.
1: Oh, so, my goodness.
12: Yeah, so those kind of things that this new fund can help out with.
1: Wow. Okay, and have we already been able to use it?
12: So we haven't used any of it yet. We just opened up, we're going through a little bit of a process for applications from departments within Niagara Health, and so we're just starting to see those come in, and then we're hoping to issue the first grants from it shortly.
1: Yeah, so how will the process work?
12: Yeah, so we set up a process internally, just so each department can fill out a form of what their needs are, and then we're going to assess them as the foundation, and we'll probably, you know, reach out to Joe and make sure that, you know, those are his wishes of how the funds are used before we release them. But we're excited to do that.
1: No, yeah. For sure. But this will be a fairly quick turnaround kind of situation, right? It's not like your normal work where you're funding like the hospital build and the other equipment that you do, where it's like over a longer time, many years, many months, that type of thing. This is a pretty immediate need.
13: Oh, 100%. The way I envision it is that different departments will contact us and apply for the funding, and then we should be able to turn around almost instantly. So.
1: Well, that would be ideal for it. And so this is such a tremendous gift.
13: It was great. Like Joe, like instantly when, like you got to remember, Joe and Jim were friends for like 50 years. And when Jim tragically passed away, Joe instantly phoned me to say he wanted to make a donation to the hospital in his honor, in his memory. So Joe donated $100,000 to start this fund.
1: Wow.
13: So even though some people think Joe's a little crusty, he's not crusty at all. He's got a heart of gold.
1: So. It's things like this that these people really come through for you. And so now this is, as you said, you haven't started using it at all. But I imagine it's going to be pretty popular. And $100,000 is a lot, but that's probably going to...
13: Well, there's so many
1: different... quickly.
13: Well, the idea is this is the starting amount for it, so people can actually make a donation in honor of Jim Bradley to that fund.
1: Okay.
13: And it's called the patientcomfort.ca. Like, you just look it up.
1: Okay.
13: Look it up.
1: So do a little Google.
13: Yep.
1: Patientcomfort.ca, yep. And people can...
13: Donate
1: right there. Yep. And any amount?
13: Any amount.
1: Okay. Doesn't have to be $100,000.
13: No, but it'd be nice... But no,
1: sure.
13: That could be any amount.
1: Okay.
13: Every amount's appreciated.
1: Yeah, it is. It is. And then are we going to sort of show how this is being used? Obviously, many of these patients are, you know, could be vulnerable populations, could be whatever it is. But it would be interesting to see, you know, we were able to give someone clothes. We were able to give someone those iron shots, right?
12: Yeah, absolutely. I think, you know, reporting back to the community on how the funds are used will be a great, great piece for us. And, you know, it could inspire others to give too, right? So absolutely, we want to share all those great stories.
1: Yeah. And what's the reaction from Niagara Health from this?
12: They love the idea. They're excited to get it started and to get some of those funds out to the departments. Yeah, they're needs that they haven't been able to provide, right, for patients. So they're very excited about it as well.
1: Yeah, and it's just a different way to speak to the community. We're talking about the legacy giving a little bit earlier. That's sort of, you know, a different... This is a little bit more immediate, and I think it might speak to people who've had a more immediate interaction with the health system, right, where maybe you've had a baby or, you know, been in oncology or your friends are, or maybe they've had, whatever it is, it's like this is something that we could give to in a more ongoing way.
12: Absolutely. And we're hopeful, like as Matt said, Joe and his wife Yvette were very generous to start the fund, and we're hoping others are inspired to give as well, right? And we can continue to build this fund year over year, and as we pay it out, there'll be just more coming in, and it continues, because those little things make a huge difference at
1: yeah.
12: the hospital.
1: Yeah. It's the stuff people remember, right? They walk away and they say, okay, this terrible thing happened or whatever it was, but the staff was so great to me and they were able to help me with this, and this just gives them another resource.
13: 100%.
1: Yeah. So we've got Legacy Giving, we have Patient Comfort Fund. Is there another way people want to, if they want to know about Niagara Health Foundation, that they can give?
13: Well, they can look us up. They can call me and I'll come visit them. I like driving around and visiting people.
1: Yeah.
13: So.
1: Yeah. And so what do you do when you visit them? You're just talking about how they can get involved, what works for them?
13: What our needs are.
1: Yeah.
13: So.
1: Yeah. Yeah. What are some of those right now?
13: Well, we want to finish off the campaign in Niagara Falls, so we need some more money for that.
1: Okay.
13: So,
1: yeah.
13: But there's always needs. We have a top 50 list, so there's always things that people can actually donate to. And then it's always good when people make a general kind of donation, because then we can apply it to anything, right?
1: Yeah, so. Yeah. And is that the majority of donations? Where would you say it's all split?
12: It really depends. I mean, a lot of people give to most urgent needs, which is great, like Matt said, because we can, you know, use it for whatever piece of equipment is the next priority.
1: Mm-hmm.
12: But a lot of people have a connection, right? They're maybe here in a certain area, whether it be cancer care or kidney care, you know, or they have a loved one that, you know, use those services. So it really depends. But, I mean, we're always willing to work with a donor to understand what the connection is and make sure that we can find something for them to fund that needs that connection.
1: And that important too, to just again reiterate for people, this, we talk about healthcare in Canada being, you know, covered, and but it's
13: not everything's covered.
1: Not everything's covered. So what's
13: no
1: not
13: equipment's covered?
1: No equipment.
13: So we raise all the money for the equipment. So that's a lot of money when you think about it.
1: It's, yeah, I mean,
13: it's phenomenal.
1: It really enables all of these great healthcare workers to do their jobs.
13: Exactly.
1: You didn't have it.
13: And the idea is to provide the best possible care for people of Niagara, so you want to have the best equipment.
1: Absolutely. So. All right, Matt, thank you so much for stopping by. I think you're going to be back with us in a little bit.
13: I am indeed.
1: Okay, keep enjoying your coffee. I think you're off the hook now, Andrea.
12: I think I am, but thank you so much for
1: having
12: me.
1: Well, stop by again if you want.
12: Absolutely.
1: I mean, you don't have to leave. Thank you so much. Andrea Scott, President and CEO, Niagara Health Foundation, and Matt Harris, Senior Development Officer with the Niagara Health Foundation.
14: Taking a look at your weather forecast, we'll see cloudy skies with a risk of a thunderstorm and a low of 7 overnight. A few showers into the morning ending near noon, then cloudy with a high of 17. Thursday will be cloudy with 30% chance of showers and a high of 14, and a mix of sun and cloud for Friday, warming up to a high of 19.
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1: The Roundtable Road Trip. We have road tripped ourselves over to the Murata Family Hospital, broadcasting live this morning. So many great conversations already, and more to come here as we talk about physician recruitment. Joining us now is Jill Croteau of Niagara Region. She is their physician recruitment program manager. Good morning, Jill.
33: Good morning, Steph.
1: It's good to meet you in person.
33: Thanks for having us.
1: I'm excited to get an update on this. I know that the physician recruitment's been going well because you have a physician who you've recruited joining us now as well. Is Dr. Raphael Riviere of Niagara Health. Good morning, Dr. Riviere.
34: Good morning. Thanks for having me here.
1: Thank you so much for being here. Jill's saying, I didn't recruit him.
33: I didn't recruit him.
34: I came visited you guys.
1: All right. Well, I appreciate it. I want to start with your story, Dr. Riviere. Why did you want to come and practice here in Niagara?
34: So as a trainee in anesthesia, so I'm an anesthesiologist, and I graduated last year. I was in Toronto in the residency program there. And during my senior year, I did a family trip out to Niagara-on-the-Lake during the summertime. Took my mom, my sister, my mother-in-law, my partner, and we just loved the area. Niagara-on-the-Lake was such a beautiful, beautiful place, amazing restaurants, and I got so excited. We were at 13th Street Winery. I pulled out my phone and I looked up whether there were any nice hospitals to work around here. And we found the Murata Family Hospital. And I looked at their complement of surgical services and I said, hey, you know, all of these different surgical services make sense to me in terms of what I want in my practice. There's obstetrics, vascular surgery, ortho, general surgery, urology, you know, like all of the basic services are here surgically. And we visited the hospital as a tourist. We literally pulled up to the parking lot here near the ED, and we went in just to see what it was like. And I told my partner, well, maybe I'm going to do an elective here. So I did an elective with the anesthesia department, and everyone was so nice. Dr. Maximus was the chief at the time. The entire department was so welcoming. I decided I'd apply, and then 8 months later, post-graduation, here I am.
1: Wow, yeah. What a story. Well, welcome.
34: Thank you.
1: Okay, and has it lived up to what you thought it was going to be on that trip?
34: My quality of life has really improved, and I really enjoyed being here, yeah.
1: Oh, I love hearing that. Okay, Jill, so just we'll give you this recording, and you can take it with you, right? Because that's really the testimony you're looking for.
0: Okay. Yes.
1: How are recruitment efforts going?
0: So recruitment efforts are great, actually. I focused primarily on family practice in the community over the past number of years. We've had some successes within the past couple of years, but very happy to be working a little more collaboratively with the hospital moving forward. So yes, we're working on a coordinated approach to physician recruitment for some of the priority areas of the hospital. So excited to be working a little closer with the medical affairs team.
1: Yeah, this is new, right? It's a new avenue for both Niagara Health and the region and your efforts. So do we have any areas that we're starting with?
0: Emergency medicine, internal medicine are a couple that we'll be focusing on moving forward.
1: Okay. Mm-hmm. And how does that differ from the GP recruitment?
0: So family medicine training is the same. When you're trained as a family physician, you can also work in the hospital and also do additional training for emergency medicine. So it's really working as I'm at the events, I can start to promote community opportunities as well as hospital opportunities.
1: All right. So would this be doctors who want to get the specialized training or already have the specialized training?
0: Potentially both.
1: Oh, okay. Yeah. Mm-hmm. Okay. So they can get that training here at Niagara Health.
0: They would get that at the university, so
1: right.
0: They would do additional training in emergency medicine, but it's that foundation of family medicine is where they start.
1: Right, okay. And so being able to broaden out the horizons, is that because we've been so successful on the other side?
0: Absolutely. We've been very successful with our family physician recruitment over the past couple of years. We now have close to 40 doctors that are accepting patients on our Find a Doctor page, so niagararegion.ca/health. If anybody is looking for a family doctor, now is the time to reach out to one.
1: All right. So tell us about the pitch. You know, when you talk about Niagara Health, when you talk about the region, how does that work?
0: I think I've said this about 5 times in the last couple of days. Niagara really sells itself. It's a beautiful place to relocate. Dr. Riviere can attest to that. It's a great work-life balance, great proximity to, you know, airports, anything really that you want to do. It's within a 2-hour radius. So we're very fortunate to live in this area.
1: Yeah. Dr. Riviere, tell us about your specialty a little bit. Anesthesiology is so interesting. Do you feel like you're a forgotten specialty?
34: You know what? Working here in Niagara, I haven't felt forgotten. I feel like our surgical colleagues and other specialties around the hospital do appreciate us, and we're happy to be involved. So it is the coolest specialty for all the residents and medical students thinking about specialties. You get to use lots of really interesting and powerful medications to keep people alive. Render them unconscious, put them out of pain, labor pain during labor and delivery. So it is immensely fun. You get to practice so much clinical physiology and pharmacology. Never a dull moment, you know, never a dull moment.
1: You found the right specialty for you. You're so passionate about it.
34: Yeah, I think the dopamine really like starts to flow when I start working. I really do enjoy it.
1: Yeah, because there's a lot of challenges, right? There's a lot of questions. You got to know a lot about your patient.
34: Absolutely. I think every single specialty in medicine has their own unique set of challenges. But it's nice to have a good supportive team to counter and meet those challenges head to head.
1: Yeah, absolutely. Okay, Jill, so tell us about the partnership a little bit more moving forward. Will it change sort of the geographic region of the folks that you're talking to, the demographic? How will that change?
0: So currently, I have a very successful strategy that's been working for a number of years. It includes local recruitment efforts, national, international recruitment efforts. So I think including Niagara Health in that initiative, working closely with the hospital to develop a coordinated strategy is really going to help the region as a whole.
1: Okay. And when we say coordinated, are they coming with the pitches or how are they supporting you?
0: We're really just getting started.
1: Okay,
0: this
1: right.
0: is very new.
1: It's all very new.
0: It's very,
1: yeah.
0: very new.
1: This
0: yes.
1: is
0: so
1: exciting.
0: Really looking forward to developing that further.
1: Yeah, mm-hmm. absolutely. And so how do you think we're doing? What grade would you give us here in Niagara? It feels like we get a lot of these announcements. Like we love it when we see those and we try to spread the news so people know new doctors are coming.
0: I think things are, they're definitely, shaping up. I think we're really, moving in a positive direction. We are in a better position now than we were last year or even the year before. So let's continue this upward momentum.
1: That's great. I mean, that's what people want to hear because I think the big fear is that we won't have, whether it be that family doctor or that specialist when we need it.
0: Yes, absolutely. I agree. So I think we're definitely on the right track.
1: All right. So you've given the pitch for anesthesiology, Dr. Riviere. Give us your pitch if, you know, Jill was going to take a clip off to her recruitment potentials and we could play it and say, well, this is what Dr. Riviere thinks. He came from Toronto.
34: Okay. So here's the pitch. Niagara is a fantastic region to move to. It's beautiful. It's got a ton of amenities. And I think you're going to really, really enjoy your life here when you move. So do it today.
1: All right. I love it. Did you get some butter tarts at 13th Street Winery?
34: I did.
1: Okay,
34: they're
1: good.
34: Delicious.
1: I know.
34: Yeah.
1: They're really good. Listen, I don't do dairy or gluten, but the exception is those 13th Street butter tart. You have to have exceptions, right?
34: Absolutely.
1: Okay, well, my doctor approved it right here. So it's it's a doctor-approved, medically needed diet update. All right, well, it's been great to chat with both of you. Jill, great to meet you in person. Dr. Riviere, great to meet you. Best of continued luck on in your practice. And if I see you, I mean, I know you'll take great care of me. So
34: absolutely. It's a pleasure to serve the residents of Niagara Region. Thank you so much.
1: All right. Dr. Raphael Riviere of Niagara Health and Jill Croteau of Niagara Region. She is their physician recruitment program manager.
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15: back to the show from Niagara Health Foundation, President and CEO, Andrea Scott. Good morning.
18: Good morning.
15: Thanks for being here.
18: Thanks for having us.
15: This is our, like, yearly get-together.
18: I know. It's great. Always great to be on the radio with you, Steph. Thank you.
15: Thank you so much, Andrea. And you've brought along with you Lauren Kelly, who is a development officer for Planned Giving with Niagara Health Foundation. Good morning.
21: Good morning.
15: Thank you so much for being here.
21: Oh, thank you. I'm a long-time listener, but first time here. So
15: oh, that's great.
21: Really lovely.
15: Oh, well, thank you so much for listening. I'm really excited to find out a little bit more about your role. And since you are the development officer for Planned Giving, why don't you tell us, what is that? What's Planned Giving?
21: Absolutely. Planned Giving is this really wonderful program within all sorts of philanthropy where folks can leave a gift in their estate. It's a really wonderful opportunity for pretty much anyone to leave a really substantial gift. Gifts come in the range of 3 to 8 figures. You know, it's this really wonderful way to really show what you care about in a way that doesn't really necessarily impact you now. So you're able to take care of your family and yourself, but then also really show what you care about.
15: Okay. And where are the reasons that people want to do this? What do you hear?
21: Mm-hmm. For us specifically, Healthcare in Niagara, as many people know, isn't funded by the government, all of the equipment. So we, as the foundation, are the ones who are able to provide the equipment based on the community support. So planned giving, when, like I said, when people give such wonderful gifts, they're able to really usher in new eras of support.
15: Yeah. Do they say it's because they had interaction with the hospital system, their loved ones, those kinds of things, or maybe just a greater sense of community?
21: Mm-hmm. Yeah, the reasons are varied. It's certainly often we have grateful patients, a deep sense of care for the community, anyone who wants to really support and receive the care, give the care that they've received themselves.
15: Yeah, yeah. And I know, Andrea, you've been, you know, of course, with the foundation for such a long time now. And I imagine the stories from the families who end up, you know, making this choice are incredible.
18: They really are. I mean, when we hear from families that there's a gift left to us, it's just an incredible feeling, right? To know that somebody, you know, after they pass, wants to give that special gift to the hospital. You know, a lot of times we work with donors, you know, in life to understand what their wishes are when they pass, just so that we can, you know, thank them and steward them. And if there's any kind of recognition that they'd like to have, we can actually do that as well. So it's always great to reach out to us. If you want to leave a gift in your estate, we can help you with that. And like I said, steward you now. And it's really something we love to do and hear why you want to give, right?
15: Yeah. Okay. Okay. That's very interesting. Talk about that recognition piece. Like, how would that work? Is it like a plaque, a news release? How does it work?
18: Yeah, there's all sorts of different options. So a lot of people want some recognition, some don't, but we definitely work with the donor to understand what their wants and wishes are. We have some benches around the hospital that you see names, you know, in memory of loved ones on, all the way up to naming a room. You can name a large area in the hospital. It really depends on what you want. But yeah, we're willing to work with people to understand what they want and be able to provide that for them.
15: Okay.
18: And their family, right?
15: Well, yeah, because then it is this thing that lives on.
18: Exactly.
15: As our loved ones do with us, they're sort of also in the community.
18: Exactly, yeah. And, you know, we're all going to visit the hospital at some point, and, you know, to see that bench or that plaque with someone's name on it that's part of your family or a friend, I mean, can be really inspiring and you know, just calm things too, right?
15: So. Yeah, yeah. And this is the thing. When someone passes away, there's, you know, of course, the loved ones piece and the emotional piece and all of that kind of stuff. And then if anyone's been through this, there's a whole business side of it. There's a whole financial side of it that, you know, if you haven't gone through it before, people aren't always able to, you know, like, wow, there's so much paperwork and things that you have to do and tax implications as well,
18: yes.
15: Right? So talk to us about that, because sometimes that is, you know, this is a way to not only leave a legacy, but also help your loved ones with that piece.
18: Yeah, absolutely. I mean, you need to speak to your advisor, obviously, but you can definitely, you know, reduce your taxes or reduce that burden on your family of taxes, right? And a lot of people in Ontario don't realize that, right? So it's worth reaching out to an advisor to understand, you know, what those tax implications are and how an estate gift could, you know, reduce them and help your family receive more of that estate in the end, right?
15: Mm-hmm.
18: And, which is what people, I think, overall want to do.
15: Yeah. Well, yeah, because, I mean, the money's going to go somewhere, of course, and taxes it's going to be used, and that's important. We need to have tax base in our society for things. But of course, like you've been mentioning, that the foundation is funding so many things in the hospital.
18: Yeah, and it's great to have donors, you know, coming in while they're putting their estate and their will together, so they can see what the needs are of the hospital, right? The needs of the equipment, understand what areas there's needs in, and make that connection with them, right? So, to give that gift in your will and your estate, you know, and have that lasting legacy. Tax relief is a side note, but, you know, always a good thing as well.
15: Yeah, yeah, no kidding. Is there kind of like a running to needs list that the foundation has, Andrea?
18: We do. We have what we call a top 50 priority list from the hospital. So we get that every year, and that's what we focus our fundraising on with our donors. So it's a long list. And as Lauren said, you know, equipment isn't funded by the government. So the list, you know, we get through it and another one comes, right? So always willing to work with a donor to see if there's something on that list that they connect with, that they want to support, that means something to them, and it just makes the gift much more special.
15: All right. So it's a real collaboration, not only with the patient and the family, Niagara Health and Niagara Health Foundation. You're all working very closely together. What kinds of things are on the list right now, Lauren? You know?
21: Well, with plan giving especially, we're able to really be broad in our approach as well. But that said, you know, we're not saying this person will give a gift for this piece of equipment all the time, but we do get to tailor it to their needs. So we have gifts that come in for oncology, for cardiology, all of those things. So yes, it's not as specific as saying this is going to be funding this specific piece of equipment, but you are able to really carve out a legacy that means a lot to you. And that's where I get to come in, which is such a gift to be able to truly understand people's stories and what drives them. And like Andrea said, work with the needs of the hospital to truly understand that.
15: All right. And so how early do we start this process?
18: Yeah, I mean, you can start it as early as you want. I mean, most people, I'm thinking of myself, you know, have a will. It became important when I
15: had children.
18: Kids,
15: right?
18: Yeah. So my dad passed away last summer, and, you know, having his estate in order was really beneficial to us. So always, it's never too early, I don't think, to plan and be prepared for it. Often a hard topic to talk about, but good to have together.
15: Yeah, so I find the earlier the better, because it is, you know, sort of in that time when maybe someone is sick, it is a little bit harder because it feels a little bit more realistic. A little, when you're younger, it's like, it's never really going to happen. But when it does, this is what I will do with all of this.
18: Exactly. Yeah. And, you know, if you do want to leave a gift in your estate and you plan to do it, you can always go back and change that as well, right? It's just, it's something that's fluid. You can go back and update it, increase it, change where it's going, all those great things. So it's not set in stone. And your advisor will obviously help you with that, but just something to note as well.
15: All right. Well, thank you guys so much for being here. Andrea, always great to chat with you. I think we're going to be chatting with you in a little bit as well.
18: We are.
15: Okay. Well, you'd stick around. Don't go too far. And Lauren, it was so nice to meet you.
21: Thank you. It's such a pleasure.
15: Lauren Kelly here, Development Officer for Plan Giving with Niagara Health Foundation and President and CEO of Niagara Health Foundation. Andrea Scott, she's coming up again. And Matt Holmes.
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2: From the National Newsroom of the Canadian Press, I'm Rob Westgate. British Columbia's public safety minister says police in the province are reporting a decline in extortion cases, but combating the crisis remains the government's top public safety priority. Nina Krieger gave the opening remarks at a roundtable discussion on extortion. She said police officials, along with the Canada Border Services Agency, have made good progress in holding extortionists to account. RCMP Deputy Commissioner Dwayne McDonald attributes the progress to the work of the BC Extortion Task Force, its partners, and others. Seven more people in Ontario have been asked to isolate in relation to a global hantavirus outbreak, although they say they're considered low-risk contacts.
3: That brings the total number of people being monitored in Ontario to 10, while six are isolating in Alberta and British Columbia and remain asymptomatic. They're all directed to isolate for 45 days out of an abundance of caution. Someone is considered low risk if they come into contact with one of the high risk people. One person in Canada connected to the outbreak is no longer isolating in Quebec after the province's health ministry said they were deemed a low risk contact. The number of positive cases internationally has grown to 11, including three deaths, although no cases have been reported in Canada. The director of the World Health Organization says the risk of hantavirus to health on a global scale continues to be low. Naira Ahmed, The Canadian Press.
2: New Brunswick's Liberal government has introduced legislation proposing major changes to the province's lobbying rules. If it passes into law, the measures would require lobbyists to regularly record their meetings with politicians and other lobbying activities in an online searchable database that will be run by the Office of the Integrity Commissioner. Canadian Press reporter Eli J. Ritter has more.
22: Also, it empowers the Provincial Integrity Commissioner to conduct investigations into infractions, and he can also issue, or he or she can issue financial penalties to rule breakers. It also expands the term lobbyists or the to include both professional consultants that maybe people are familiar with, but also company employees that participate in lobbying.
2: However, the changes will take some time to get into place, even if the bill receives royal assent at the end of the spring legislature session, which is next month. And finally, to the states, where the latest automotive recall will not be any trouble for American drivers.
23: Waymo has voluntarily recalled nearly 3,800 of its self-driving cars, according to a new filing with the National Highway Traffic Safety Administration. It comes after some of the company's robo-taxis drove onto flooded roadways in San Antonio and became stuck. The cars won't have to be taken into a service station. Waymo says it can fix the issue with an over-the-air software update. A Waymo spokesperson tells ABC News it's limiting access to areas where flash flooding might occur. Mike Dubusky, ABC News.
2: This is the Canadian Press. In sports, the Buffalo Sabres even up their second-round series against the Montreal Canadiens with a gutsy 3-2 victory. Zach Benson scoring the winner as the Sabres held off the Canadiens in an intense Game 4, which included long reviews, weird bounces, and numerous penalties, ultimately tying the second-round playoff series at two games apiece. Elsewhere on the ice, Marie-Philippe Poulin's power play goal at 3 minutes and 16 seconds of the third period snapped a 1-1 tie and lifted the Montreal Victoire to a 2-1 win against the visiting Minnesota Frost. The Victoire will now play the Ottawa Charge in the championship series. And finally over to the baseball diamond, where Taylor Walls hit a single up the first baseline to score set

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3: Taking a look at your weather forecast. Today we'll see sunny skies with a mix of sun and cloud later this afternoon, reaching a high of 13. Cloudy skies with 40% chance of showers this evening, a risk of a thunderstorm overnight, and a low of 7. Tomorrow we'll see 60% chance of showers and a high of 17, and some cloudy skies for Thursday with a high of 14. Right now it's 11 degrees. I'm Christine Jansen for 610 CKTB. Niagara's News and Talk.
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5: Hello, Rob. It's so great to be here. I always enjoy our conversations. Excited to get into the real estate market. But first, I'm confused. Am I supposed to call you Realtor Rob Golfy or Crime Fighting Rob Golfy? Which one are you going by this
4: week? I don't know. Maybe Vigilante. There was an incident that happened. It was at Metro in Niagara Falls. I pulled in and I grabbed some stuff and I was just at the exit of the store and I was just standing there just going through something. I didn't have anything in my hands at the time, and I saw a security guard like chasing and he had at the store and just as he's exiting, he's trying to grab this guy that was with a big backpack and trying to obviously he was shoplifting, and so I got in there and I grabbed the guy and I kind of wrestled him into the ground, and I think the shoplifter was surprised that a bystander got involved. So anyway, I wrestled him to the ground and all of a sudden this backpack, oh my God, the amount of food that he grabbed, unbelievable. It was incredible. So anyway, we let the guy go, right? Like, no, these shoplifters don't get charged now. They just, you know, it's like it's a cat and mouse game. Yeah. But the crazy thing, it was funny though. Everybody was surprised that it was me doing it, because I knew the one girl was on her break just sitting outside on the picnic table outside of Metro. I went to high school with her. She's, cause I see her there. And then a few other people recognized, and I go, oh boy, this could be bad for me. I might have somebody coming after me with a vengeance because they know who I am. But it was kind of like a feel good moment. That, you know, you kind of helped out with something, and there is a lot of shoplifting going on right now, and these people don't get prosecuted. They know that. If they get caught, okay, get out of here, don't come back, right? And that's the worst they get. The police will come, and I don't know, is maybe sometimes they'll get charged, but there is so much crime out there that it's not even worth the police to fill out a report. And that's how bad it's gotten, because we let it go that way. It's gotten that way. But I mean, if we were more strict and more tougher, you'd see less shoplifters. I mean, we see it on social media, the people walking out with like hundreds and thousands of dollars of liquor in the liquor stores, and they just let them go in and they watch them walk out. I don't know. Like if I owned a store, I'd be really tough on that.
5: I'm surprised that there was a security guard there and they still let him go. Like, you'd think places that are actively trying to stop shoplifters would prosecute.
4: The security guard there is to prevent the guy from shoplifting. His job is to walk around, keep an eye on people and kind of deter them. Hey, listen, I'm here. I'm watching you. To get out. But when I talked to the people at the store, they were saying, on Thursdays, the craziest day for shoplifting. I don't know why. Thursdays. They said, we don't know. Thursdays, is that when people get paid. People get paid on Thursdays usually.
5: Well, people get paid Thursday, so you kind of think that would be the day everyone, I don't know, I could see maybe Wednesday because we're out of money. Yeah.
4: Yeah. So I guess they get paid and they want to

0: go for free groceries. So, that's but crazy. Yeah, it is. It is. You know what? It bothers me. You know, when, like it really bothers me when people, steal and I just, I don't know. Like it's just, I get people sometimes it's for survival. I get it. But some people just do it and they have the money, but they just do it anyway. I mean, if a guy's shoplifting, I expect him not to have a car or anything, but this guy ends up driving away with somebody else. I mean, so if you can afford a car, insurance and gas, you obviously can afford to, buy a little bit of groceries or whatever. So, but anyway.
1: Well, we have great, you know, resources here in Niagara with the Feed Niagara Food Banks. And if you're in Niagara Falls, Project Share. So if someone is experiencing food scarcity, that's definitely the place to go, because the shoplifting, you know, it is very, I guess it's an irritant for me as well, Rob, because we end up paying those higher prices. Like we're already paying such high prices on groceries and we know it's going to get more expensive if this fuel crisis doesn't get any better. So, use the resources that are there and, you know, I get it. So there you go. I mean, you never, it's always those cases of like, what would I do if I saw someone doing this? And you did it. You jumped in.
0: Like, I mean, the liquor store is bad. Like nobody needs liquor as a survival food. Right. People may say differently, you know, because people are dependent on it, but you, if you're going to steal, you don't steal thousands of dollars worth of liquor. Those people are stealing it to sell it. Mm-hmm. That's what they're doing. They're not stealing it because they need it, because they're alcoholics. They're stealing to sell it. And I'm just surprised that our system say, hey, listen, if you're stealing, we can take you down but the stores, you know, I mean, they'll slow you down, stop you and try to grab it, but they won't, you know what I mean? Like they just let people go. But anyway, that's just the way it is. And it's going to get worse, you know, 10 years from now, you're going to see, remember Consumers Distributing? Well, maybe you're too young.
1: Oh, no, I do remember that. I remember going with my grandparents and there was like the little counter and you had a piece of paper and you had to look through the catalog. I just loved that. It was so fun.
0: Well, and that's how it's going to be in the future. I'm going to tell you, like people, stores cannot operate with people stealing. So if you want anything, everything's going to be behind a counter, like the whole store. Yeah. Hey, what are you looking for? You know, or you'd be chaperoned because it's just too expensive, the cost. So the consumer distributing concept will come back. Maybe I should open up one of those stores now.
1: You can bring it back. There's a lot of nostalgia. Yeah. People love nostalgia right now, so it might be popular.
0: Yeah.
1: All right. Well, Rob, we're here to talk about real estate, and I've been thinking about it a lot. There's four houses in my neighborhood up for sale right now. The one next door to me is up for sale right now. But you say there's a bit of a disaster brewing right now, and deals are not closing. How come?
0: The deals, it is a disaster. Deals are not closing, right now. It's because of the seller, not because of the buyer. So it just says more and more deals, right now are not closing because of the seller, and the buyer often doesn't find out until 1 or 2 weeks before closing, and sometimes the day of. And the more, like, you know, the buyer's got their pre-approval mortgage, they got their down payment, all everything in order. But the seller, when he's ready to close, he's got his mortgage penalties, which add up to a lot of money, cause he's closing the mortgage out, unpaid property taxes. And sometimes they actually, you know, like I get it. People don't have money. They end up renting the furnace and air conditioner, but you have no idea the penalty, cause most buyers do not want to assume the rental on a furnace and air conditioner. It is tough. That could kill a deal. So basically the seller will have to pay that out. And sometimes it could be $10,000 to $15,000 on a furnace and air conditioner that you, ordered to get to rent. And that could have been, and the furnace is already 3 to 5 years old.
1: And I didn't know that you could rent furnace and air conditioning.
0: Yeah, just like a water heater, but the penalties, the penalties to pay them out, oh, it is so bad. Like it's a battle. It's a battle, and I can't believe they get away with it. But they, people sign the contracts because they can get a furnace and air conditioner in their house, and they don't have to put a dime down.
1: Right, and it's so, that little, like we're so much more comfortable with those little payments every month, not realizing what it adds up to in the end.
0: Well, when you sell, that's when it kills you. And a lot of times people get a loan from, you know, like just getting a loan, but they don't realize they registered against their house. So what happens is on closing, the lawyer is going, that representing the seller, they're down maybe $20,000-$40,000 and the seller doesn't have the money. So they can't close because everybody needs to get paid out. And, so the buyer is going, well, wait a minute. Like, how do I, like now I don't have a house and because the seller didn't have enough equity to pay things out. And that's happening, you know, because people, when they got their mortgages when the price was high. Now, prices have come down over the years. And so their mortgage, amount is pretty close to what their value of the property. So if there's not enough equity and a lot of, and usually people, you know, I mean, you almost can get away with, and I shouldn't say this, but you almost can get away with, you know, a couple years without paying your property taxes. They're not going to bother you right away.
1: That astounds me, Rob. I get so stressed out when I see that property tax bill come in. I mean, for a couple reasons, because obviously I don't want to pay it. But I'm go right on the bank and schedule it to pay when it's due. I didn't even, you know, I've never even thought of not paying property taxes. Oh,
0: I can't afford not to, because if I got several properties and if I don't pay the taxes on any of these properties, I could be buried in debt like crazy real fast. So I pay all my properties. I put on auto payment. It comes out every month. It makes it simple. It's automatic. And I had one guy in St. Catharines. He had a couple of properties. And he's buried in debt with taxes. And I says, well, how long have you haven't paid the taxes? He goes, I owe $60,000. And I go, are you kidding? And see, the city lets you get away with it for a while. And so, and that was between two properties. And it, so he, like, you can get in a lot of trouble.
1: That's gotta be years and years and years, $60,000. Oh my goodness.
0: It can be. You can actually push it to almost 3 years without paying property taxes before they start knocking on your door. Mortgages, you got maybe, after the second month, third month, you're going to be in foreclosure mode. They're going to start, you get letters and they're saying that, if they don't get a payment that you're going to have to, they're going to foreclose on you, try to resell that property. I have a lady, she has a house that's worth $1.2 million. And I don't know what happened here, but she has a $300,000 mortgage. So she's got tons of equity and she was going through some tough times through a divorce and everything else like that. And they foreclosed on her. And so the lender that has the loan on that property should realize, and most smart lenders, they don't care. They say, hey, she's got that much equity. Hey, if she doesn't want to pay for 2 years, not a problem, because he's going to make money interest over interest. But this guy foreclosed on her, like she, you know, I connected her with a lawyer, and I think what they did is the lender is a private lender, and I think they did something that they shouldn't have done. So I think she'll be able to get her house back, and you know, we're going to sell it. But sometimes some people do things to people that may not know the law that well, and you have to direct them in the right way. I know one guy, like I said before, he had somebody that had a second mortgage on the property. He had tons of equity, but the guy wasn't paying the second mortgage. And he let him go for, like, I guess maybe close to 2 years because he had so much equity. But when he does cash out, he's like, the lender made it a four, is going to make a fortune because he's making money on penalties, this and that. So anyway, it's an ugly, ugly world out there. You just got to be careful. If anybody's in the middle of some problems, with mortgages, or lenders or anything like that, don't hesitate to reach out and call me. I will help you forward you in the right direction. Hopefully, you know, that can help you save you from losing your house or being foreclosed, anything like that. So don't hesitate to reach out.
1: Yeah, you've seen all the situations, so you can, you know, offer people, whether it's different experts that they need to talk to, but just a great starting point to say, like, here's some of the things you might want to think about. There are options available for you. But, you know, for you representing a buyer, you know, some of the things you're talking about of these deals not closing, that's the lawyer's job, right? Like, the lawyer starts to look into that kind of stuff.
0: Yeah, the good thing that, and the lawyer, when he looks for title, he'll look at title usually 2 weeks before the closing date. It's some good lawyers look at it right away, and if there's a problem, they say, hey, to the other lawyer, we got a problem here. There's not, like, can you guys close this deal? Like, can the seller is closed because it looks like they owe more than what is the value. But sometimes buyers, they end up being trapped. They get all of a sudden a week or two before, or even the day before closing, they don't have a house to move into, and they got a truck filled with furniture. Where do they go from there? And it happens often, and it's tough. So it just, you know, you got to find out that information, because otherwise you can be stuck. You could be, you know, you're looking to move into your dream home, but you can't move into it because the seller can't close.
1: It's great information for people to know if they're looking to make a move. We're talking to Rob Golfi, and this is the Golfi Real Estate Show. You can find out more about them at robgolfi.com or stick around here on 610 CKTV.
2: Taking a look at your weather forecast. Today we'll see sunny skies with a mix of sun and cloud later this afternoon, reaching a high of 13. Cloudy skies with 40% chance of showers this evening, a risk of a thunderstorm overnight, and a low of 7. Tomorrow we'll see 60% chance of showers and a high of 17, and some cloudy skies for Thursday with a high of 14. Right now it's 11 degrees. I'm Christine Jansen for 610 CKTB. Niagara's News and Talk.
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1: Welcome back. This is the Golfie Real Estate Show. I'm Steph Vivier, and Rob Golfie is with us today. Maybe it's renovation time. This happens a lot in the spring, Rob. You know, if you're not looking to move, but maybe in the future and you want to do some upgrades to the house and you think, okay, what should I upgrade? Like, there's the things I want to upgrade because they mean a lot to me, but what are the things that are going to actually get me more money when I do sell this house? And there's some big misconceptions out there.
0: Yes, yes. So the one thing, there was an article in the paper and it said, you know, it focuses on biggest misconceptions of homeowners have when renovating. Not every upgrade increases the value of your home. In fact, many expensive renovations deliver very poor returns when it comes to it. So the article explains homeowners often spend large amounts of money on trendy, highly customized upgrades because they personally enjoy them, but buyers may not see the same value. So, for instance, experts quoted in the article say pools and hot tubs rarely deliver strong returns or on investment because they come with high installation and maintenance costs. In many neighborhoods, buyers may even see them as a liability rather than an asset. So most people, when they buy a house with a pool, they weren't looking for a house with a pool. They were just looking for a house. It is. So, but there are people out there looking for houses with pools because instead of putting a new pool in, they buy a house that has a pool already because it's cheaper to go that route than it is put your own pool in.
1: Yeah, but, especially if you've just gone through the cost of moving.
0: Exactly. Yeah. So the one thing is I've put, I think three pools in my lifetime, in my backyards, in ground pools. And I remember one time saying to one of the houses I 20 years ago, it was about, a $450,000 house. So I ended up putting a pool in the backyard. I spent a lot of money. There was a ton of money, probably about $100,000. And I go to my buddy, I go, do you know my house is worth the same with this pool in or without? So basically I dumped $100,000 that is not going to give me a return, but I knew the course of time I'll get the return.
1: Right.
0: You know what I mean?
1: But you also, you know, I'm sure you did it because, you know, you had the kids at that point and the kids are going to use it. And so like, instead of going out on that day trip and bringing them here and there, then their friends can come over. So, you know, there's those expenses you have to look at for that reason, not that direct home appreciation reason.
0: Exactly. Like I'll tell you, the most money you will get is a fresh neutral paint. That is it. You paint your house, you are going to do well. Like, that adds value for a little amount of money, like crazy.
1: And what does it cost now to get, you know, if you haven't hired a painter in a while, what can you expect? Like, what are the costs? Give us a rough estimate.
0: It's not cheap. I know a really good painter can cost, like let's say a bungalow, 1,800 square foot bungalow. You can spend over $5,000 to $8,000, $1,000 on painting the whole main floor. Which is a lot of money. Like it's not cheap. And, you know, like I know how larger houses, they're looking at $10,000. Mm-hmm. And that's why people, you know, they hire these guys, they're new guys. Hopefully you get a guy that doesn't paint over the, light switch covers. If you hire a painter that does that, Fire him right away.
1: So when you talk about that $5,000 to $10,000 investment, what can we expect in terms of, are we just getting that back on the house, but it does make it easier to sell, or how do you see the value
0: the value, you'll get that back or more. You'll never go wrong with paint. Paint will always, the return on paint is fabulous. And, updated light fixtures is another good one. You know, put some nice light fixtures in the house. People notice those things, you know? Mm-hmm. Now new cabinet and hardware, like obviously that's a little expensive. Like changing the hardware, like, you know what I mean? Like, you know how they have the little round balls that came like in the '90s and, you know, the early 2000s, curb appeal. That is thing. The edging is important. The curb appeal is one major factor in landscaping and touch-ups. Sometimes people have garage doors that look pretty faded and stuff. You paint that, I'm telling you, you're gonna do very, very well on that.
1: Yeah, especially if you've got the kids that are playing hockey out there in the driveway, they're shooting the rubber balls against against the door. It can get pretty worn out over the years.
0: Oh yeah, for sure, for sure.
1: Landscaping, that's an easy one for people to do. And those are some great ideas for people to, you know, what to hire and what you're going to be able to get out of it. And that's something you recommend. You'll talk to your sellers about that.
0: Absolutely. One of our agents, told one of our clients that they put $8,000 in and they got, I can't remember, about $45,000 more for their house. They were so thrilled. They couldn't believe it. So.
1: Wow. Okay. And
0: So it's, like I said, very minimal things you do can add a lot of value to your house.
1: But the right things.
0: The right things. The right things. And it's amazing. Some people will do it and get it, sold ready. And some people just don't, and people want top dollar for their house, but they don't want to do what it takes to get top dollar. And then, you know what I mean? But I'll tell you, fresh coat of paint, declutter, you got yourself a gold mine to sell.
1: All right. Let's talk to those downsizers out there. Rob, we have a lot in that age group that maybe still living in the house that they raised the kids in and they're thinking, you know what? We don't need all this house. Let's look for something a little bit smaller, maybe a condo if they're spending some time outside of the country during the the cold months here in Canada. Is this the right time to sell that home?
0: Selling right now, it depends where you're going. Like retirees, right now, there's an article, it says highlight a growing trend across Canada. Many retirees who plan to downsize are now delaying those plans because of today's weaker housing market. That's what they're doing. Lower home values and limited downsizing options and rising financial pressures. Now, traditionally, retirees would sell the family home, move into a smaller condo or bungalow, reduce maintenance, and free up equity for retirement. But today, many seniors are hesitating because they feel they're selling into a softer market and getting maximum value for their homes. Now, another major issue is that there simply aren't enough suitable downsizing properties available. Many of the condos built over the last decade were designed too small for retirees who still want comfort, storage, parking, and livable space. Now, the article also points that the moving costs are a major deterrent. Realtor commissions is one factor. I get it. Land transfer taxes, renovations, and moving expenses can consume up to 15% of the proceeds. Anytime somebody moves into a new house, you spend money. First thing they do, they paint. They want to do little bit of renovations. Now, many older Canadians are financially helping their adult children and grandchildren because affordability challenges, which is putting additional pressure on retirement savings. Despite the slowdown, experts believe a long-term downsizing wave is still coming because Canada's population is aging rapidly. And so that means, so right now, seniors are holding onto their houses longer than they normally would. Mm-hmm. And so that means, so they're waiting to the, like almost, so there's going to be a lot of properties coming up for sale in probably maybe 5 years from now, 3 to 5 years. And because now they say, okay, we can't handle this. So we have to move it. But now they still can, cut the grass, they putt around a little bit. They probably got their kids helping them, but that boom will happen when they're selling and they're going to downsize into either something smaller or a condo. And that's going to be happening down the road. Now, remember I said, in 5 years from now, the condo market's going to start booming again. And this is going to be part of that situation where people are downsizing and they may go to a bungalow townhouse or apartment style condo. It's going to be one or the other, but it's going to push the market up again, when it comes to the downsizers.
1: Well, and this is the thing, Rob, when I think about this, because my parents are in this situation, and my dad's going to be going to a nursing home quite shortly. So we're looking at, my mom and this big house and what does she do? But then when you look at the costs of where she could go, talk to us about the availability of options. Because when we talk about downsize, you want something smaller, but also, you want to get a little bit of that money back that you're selling the house for.
0: Absolutely. And most seniors, they've been in their house for a long time. So they have equity, or their houses are paid for. But when they see that their friends sold down the street 5 years ago for, 30% more than what the house is worth now, that's the number they have locked in their head. Mm-hmm. And some people understand it and they accept it, but a lot of people just can't accept it. And they'll stick it out. Like I had one guy, the wife wants to move and they have a little farm property, and he goes, I'm staying here till I die. I'm going to be buried right next to where the dog was buried.
1: Aww.
0: He has his favorite dog. And he even said to me, I go, would you ever get another dog? He goes, no. He goes, it was so painful when his dog passed that he can't go through that again. And he said, but he loved that dog so much that he doesn't want to go through, loving this another dog and seeing it pass. Cause a dog's life is what an average, depending on the size, about 13 to 15 years, right?
1: Yeah. Yeah. Some of those real big breeds, sometimes 8 to 10 years, and that's definitely it. So I always say that, I'm a dog lover, Rob. I've got two, and we lost one a couple of years ago, and it's like that day you bring them home, that's what you're signing up for. You're signing up to break your own heart.
0: Yeah. Yeah. Exactly. Exactly. Cause, and then when they start hitting around 13, 14 years old, their hips start going out, they can't hear, and they start getting, things start going on the dog, and you're feeling bad for him, right?
1: Yeah, that was the way with ours, and it's kind of like a ticking clock. Like when she turned 10, it was like, okay, what's gonna happen? And I gotta tell you, Rob, I mean, I was doing stuff like I had a dog chiropractor for her. Like you just do crazy stuff at the end because you don't want to say goodbye. Yeah. And now I look back at pictures of her from like that last year and I'm like, oh, maybe waited a little too long for this.
0: Yeah. Oh, I know. Our dog, it had some bad, the teeth were getting, there's some teeth getting loose and everything. So I brought it to the vet and they cleaned it. Took out a bunch of teeth and everything. And then, as dogs get older, they have bumps on them, right?
1: Sometimes all kinds of lumps and bumps. And then, do you figure out if they're cancer or not? You just let it go.
0: So what I did, I said, I don't like picking up my dog with all these bumps. So I take it to the vet. I said, get rid of all the bumps. So my dog had cosmetic surgery. So my dog had cosmetic surgery. So I could pick up the dog, and the dog, like, it looked young, right? Like it felt good. And so the dog had cosmetic surgery, and that's how crazy I was with our dog Brody. But he was a good little guy. So it is sad. It is sad to see a pet like that go.
1: But, I love this guy though. He's willing to stay until because he wants to be buried next to the dog. He didn't say anything about his wife though. He didn't care if she was going to be there or where is she going to go.
0: They already got a plot at the cemetery, but he wants to stay. He wants to stay on his little, he's got about 5 acres, a little 5 acre hobby farm. And he says, I'm staying here. I'm going to be buried beside my dog.
1: Good for him. Good for him. I hope he gets everything he wants. It's a real challenge though. So, I mean, like you say, I guess people will be forced in the next couple of years to make that decision of like, okay, we gotta go somewhere.
0: Absolutely. And what happens is, and then you're right, they're forced or they have no choice. It's time. The kids are going to tell them, listen, you guys have to move. You can't take care of this place. The place is starting to run down. Things are starting to get let go. It could be anything. It is a time for them. And when they call, they say, we're ready to go and let's just do it. A lot of them sometimes move in with their kids. What happens is, a lot of seniors that have been in the house for a long time, especially in their mid to late 80s, moving is very stressful for them. It's like, especially for the men. It is probably the hardest thing for a man because he's got a lot of stuff, tucked in every corner of the house and, stuff that he saved over the years. But for seniors, so kids, they better make it simple for them. They shouldn't lift a thing, but make it simple. Cause for the man, it's super, super, stressful. And, so you got to be careful if your parents are moving, just watch out for that.
1: Yeah, it's emotional. Take the time it takes and be sensitive because we're all going to be there at some point. This is the Golfy Real Estate Show. Rob Golfy is with us today. And stick around. We're going to get into a Hamilton builder who has some pretty serious accusations about his depositing of people's home deposits. That's coming up here on 610 CKTV.
2: Taking a look at your weather forecast. Today we'll see sunny skies with a mix of sun and cloud later this afternoon, reaching a high of 13. Cloudy skies with 40% chance of showers this evening, a risk of a thunderstorm overnight, and a low of 7. Tomorrow we'll see 60% chance of showers and a high of 17, and some cloudy skies for Thursday with a high of 14. Right now it's 11 degrees. I'm Christine Jansen for 610 CKTB. Niagara's News and Talk.
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8: Welcome back to the Golfie Real Estate Show. I'm Steph Vivier, and Rob Golfie is with us today. Rob, you know, I like to say, for the most part, everybody is good. There's always those couple bad apples, though, and that is also in the real estate industry. And there's a builder in Hamilton that is accused of some pretty shady dealings.
9: Yes. So there was an article, and there's a legal action taken by an Ontario new home warranty provider, Terrion, against Hamilton builder Mike Bedial. And I know this guy, and I know the lenders that he's been up at that lend him money too. So owner of Marion Homes, Terrion alleges that more than $11 million in home buyer deposits were improperly used or misappropriated after buyers paid deposits on homes that were never completed. According to the lawsuit, between 2016 and 22, buyers paid deposits with the understanding that they would be refunded if the home didn't close through the no fault of their own. Terrion claims homes were never built and many buyers never received their deposits back. Terrion says it was forced to compensate at least 103 buyers through warranty claims and is now seeking approximately $13.4 million in damages, fees, interest, and costs.
8: Wow.
9: So videos, yeah, he strongly denies it. So what happens is, normally when, like, let's say if a realtor is representing a, builder, the deposit goes into the builder's account. It doesn't go into the trust account of the, real estate, which it should, but because it, you can't touch it once it goes in there. But when it goes into the builder's account, they use that money to build the property.
8: Right.
9: So, and, but now you're insured between $60,000 to $100,000. If let's say the builder goes bankrupt or doesn't close or whatever. So if people put more than what the Terrion warranty is guaranteed, you lose that money.
8: Mm.
9: And so you have to be very, very careful on the builder. But sometimes you don't know. You don't know when you're building, you know, you put your deposit down, he's got a site going, and he's just collecting money. And so it's very, very, you know, we're in times right now, builders are struggling because usually builders have money coming in from deals that they're closing and they use that money to keep buying. It's like a domino effect.
8: Yeah. Yeah.
9: But when the domino stops, right?
8: Mm-hmm.
9: Which it did, houses weren't being built. So then he doesn't have money to continue.
8: Right.
9: And so he's taking the deposits and using that to, to keep his business alive. And then eventually that money's gone. And he's trying to figure a way. Like these guys, they're hoping that the market would change. And this market that we're in now, usually, markets, when they turn like this, like it did, they usually it takes about a year to kick back into gear, but it's taken years for this market. And the same thing happened in the '90s. And, it's almost like a repeat of it. And, but I think we'll bounce back faster than we did in the nineties. But builders, a lot of builders, the biggest builders, big brand names that you know out there, they're struggling. And I'm sure they got a lot of people backing them up just to carry them through this time. But when they start building again, they got a lot of debt to catch up to and pay. But they'll catch up because, I mean, these builders, they make a ton of money when they build houses. But yeah, this guy here hit the papers, in the Hamilton area, which is unfortunate. A lot of people are going to get hurt because of it.
8: And so what do people need to know when they're going into a relationship with a builder? It's not like taking the bus, Rob. It's something people would do maybe one time in their lives. So do they need to have their own real estate agent? Because I know sometimes when you engage with these people, they have a realtor on staff or someone who takes you through the sale.
9: They do. The thing is, you got to Google, find out if they're registered with the Ontario Home Warranty Association or whatever the association. Find out. Make sure everything's above board. And then don't give them a deposit more than what the insurable deposit is. And I know these builders, they try to push you for more money than what the actual warranty amount will warranty your deposit, because they need that money to build. But I would not just say, you want my sale? This is the most I'm going to give you. And that's it, because now you're insured for up to that amount. But if you go beyond that amount, now you could lose that if they file bankruptcy. So you got to be very, very careful on the amount of deposit you put on the brand new home.
8: Yeah, and it tells you a lot about that company. If they're not willing to deal with you, you probably dodged a bullet, because that means they're not financially solvent enough to support themselves through your build. And that's not a situation you want to get yourself in.
9: No, exactly. I mean, everybody's struggling through these times. Anything to do with the housing, developers, builders, everybody is going through some tough times. Once it passes, they all of a sudden get stronger, smarter, and very tight with their and not taking risks like they did before. And until it's forgotten. It's like ladies when they have a baby. After they have the baby, they say, I'm not having another one. But then 6 months go by, they say, oh, I can't wait to have another one. So
8: yeah, they see somebody else's cute new baby and they go, yeah. Oh, I gotta do this again.
9: Yeah. The pain goes away. that feeling of the pain of having that baby, for some reason, for women, it's been forgotten. So God makes them forget it after a while. Many buyers don't understand about the buyers, understand the deposit risk. So look at the deposit risk. So if you know somebody that's looking at buying a new home, look at the Tarion warranty, find out what is the maximum amount you're insured for as a buyer, and find out if they're registered, the builder is registered, make sure he's got his, Tarion. Like I'll tell you, to get that Tarion, home for a home builder right now, it is tough. Like, so whoever has it, because you have to put a deposit down, so much money down on every house that you build. So if you're if a guy wants to build, like five homes a year, he's going to have a lot of cash. Like, it's not easy now to become a builder. Before, builders got it automatically years ago, their warranty, but now you have to go through a test. Yeah, it's not easy to get that Tarion home warranty anymore.
8: Okay, well, that is if you're looking to get yourself a house built. But if you've got, a few million dollars sitting around and you want to get into wine, there's an opportunity for you in Niagara and the Lake.
9: Yes. So, it's Andrew Lipinski. He's the owner of a Big Head Wines in Niagara-on-the-Lake, who has listed his winery for sale for $23.5 million, despite recently being named Canada's Winemaker of the Year for 2026. Lipinski says he is selling the property to fund the next stage of growth for his business and reduce financial stress. So he's obviously bought something, and that's financially killing him, possibly. I'm assuming, I'm not saying I know anything, but yeah, like he's, looking at selling a winery. Now wineries, I'll tell you, there's people that do it for the love and they grow it. They've grown that business to become a big business and they make great wine. But then there's the guys that are very super wealthy and they want to own a winery just so that, hey, I own a winery. Here's my wine that we make at our winery. Here you go. You know, they're very wealthy people. Usually they lose a lot of money. Wineries are, it's tough. It's a tough business out there. You know, like Peller, I mean, they own a lot of shelves in the liquor stores and they're doing very well. And I found out with Peller, 95% of their wine sold, 95% is in Canada.
8: Oh, wow. That's great.
9: Yeah. Their export is not. So when
8: I guess it's good that Canadians are supporting them, but you're right. They should, you know, we want to see that wine around the world.
9: Absolutely. So when all this tariff stuff happened and everything, it didn't affect them. It actually helped them because they got rid of the, Doug Ford got rid of the, what do you call it? The American wines and American liquor. And, now they're all buying that, like, you know, to get American, wine, it's tough. But the good thing is now people are trying the Canadian wines and now they're starting to like it. And, you know, hopefully, you know, it supports, Canadian wineries and, you know, more jobs. And obviously it's a trickle effect all the way down the line. But yeah, you know, but there are scenes like, the one that's been for sale for a long time that it was owned by Mike Weir. He was a partner in that one on Locust Lane in Beamsville. That is still for sale. That's been for sale for years. And that was a winery plus a vineyard. And now it's just vacant, rotting away. And I think they pulled a lot of the grapes just because of the fact they weren't taking care of the vineyard and it was causing diseases. So vineyards around it said, hey, listen, you know, like the people that own it are investors from Toronto and they're trying to sell it. They're going to lose a lot of money at the end of the day once it does sell. But to buy it, you have to put a ton of money into it. So it's a catch-22 there. But what happened is the city said, hey, you're going to have to pull out your vines if you're not going to manage them because you're causing diseases to go to the neighboring properties. And they did it. They had to do it. They had no choice. So, but yeah.
8: Who's the right buyer for this, Rob? Who do you think?
9: I think, the guy that's going to buy this is somebody, I don't know. It's going to take a long time for it to sell. And if whoever buys it, if the owner stays on and still makes the wine, that's going to be part of the deal. He's going to have to stay there for at least 5 years. And whoever buys it and he won't get all his money up front either. Like they'll say, hey, you have to be here for 5 years. At the fifth year, you'll get the balance of your money. And just to make sure that, he stays there and he works there and the sales are still strong. So there's going to be a lot of goodwill of the owner probably sticking around to make sure that the sales stay strong, but it's going to be a wealthy person that's going to buy it, maybe change the name. It's hard to tell, but, you don't know. It could be another winery. It could be Peller. Peller is a giant in Canada when it comes to winemaking. They may come in and say, hey, you know what? We could use that extra brand on our portfolio. So it's hard to tell.
8: All right, Rob, I'll be going to end the show here with a little bit of a personal ask. I mentioned earlier in the show that I've got four houses in my neighborhood for sale, and the one next door to us went up for sale this week. Interesting little strategy, and I don't know if any of the Golfy team does this. The couple of days before the house actually went on the market, the realtor came around and put letters in all of our doors saying, hey, we're selling our house. We've lived here 17 years. If you know anybody who's interested, let us know. But now I'm going to have new neighbors. Our houses are pretty close. I want to be able to, you know, interview these potential buyers here.
9: Yes. Yeah, absolutely. We do that. Some neighbors, don't want that and some neighbors do. And, so we sometimes send out a postcard, like we walk around and say, hey, you know, we just listed this house. If you know anybody that's interested, let us know. And sometimes even not just on the street, but around the block, because there could be a lot of times families, like let's say that live there, they want their parents to live by so they can help them babysit the kids when they're at work, all that kind of stuff. To have the grandparents there. It does make a difference. Letting the neighbors know that the house is for sale, especially like if you have a sign on the front lawn, that's great. Sometimes people don't want a sign. The neighbors know your house is going to be for sale, but they don't want a sign. And I always say, you don't want to sell your house. Like they really want to sell it, but they don't want a sign. The sign does help, because sometimes it is a neighbor that knows somebody that wants to move in the neighborhood there. You know, either the kids or the parents, if the house came up, they say, hey, this house came up. And sometimes the great thing is when the parents want their kids to live close by, they'll even help out with the down payment, even though they already have money. Say, hey, listen, we'll give you an extra $50,000 if you actually move into the, and on the same street as us, and we'll help you take care of the kids when you need to. Happens all the time. And usually those people that want to move close to family, they have a tendency of paying a little bit more than what another buyer would pay for, just because they have a reason. They're because of their families there. And so it's always good to let the neighbors know that that the house is going up for sale, and maybe there's somebody there that might want it.
8: Yeah, so Rob, I'll be spending much of my free time until this house sells outside, you know, just sweeping the driveway, cleaning the windows on that side of the house, you know, just try to see what realtors are coming to show it.
9: Absolutely, absolutely. That's the way to do it. Keep in touch. Let everybody know what's going on.
8: That's right. Who's coming in here? 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
15: From the National Newsroom of the Canadian Press, I'm Rob Westgate. Post Media says it is exiting the fire distribution business, resulting in the loss of 50 full-time and 200 part-time jobs.
16: The job loss comes as the company says it's adapting to shifting consumer behaviors and a changing media landscape. The Toronto-based media company says it's working with clients and partners to ensure a smooth transition. Fire distribution is to be phased out beginning June 8th and completed by the end of August. Post Media says the decision will allow it to keep pace with industry change, respond to consumer preferences, and maintain its role as Canada's voice. Naira Ahmed, The Canadian Press.
15: The federal NDP's public safety critic is calling for more information about exactly what the RCMP will share with China's Ministry of Public Security as part of a new policing agreement between the two countries. Jenny Kwan says she wants to know whether safeguards have been incorporated into the Memorandum of Understanding to prevent Canadian information from being used against dissidents, human rights defenders, journalists, and diaspora communities. Previous public statements indicate that the memorandum concerns cooperation on transnational crime, cybercrime, narcotics, corruption, and the establishment of bilateral law enforcement working groups. Ontario's Auditor General says the province's new artificial intelligence transcription services for doctors are at risk of providing inaccurate information and outright hallucinations. Shelley Spence says the so-called AI scribe software was not evaluated adequately before implementation. She says gaps were found, including inaccuracy issues and missing security and privacy documentation. The province says medical practitioners will always review the notes before making a decision. Another 7 people in Ontario are being asked to isolate in relation to a global hantavirus outbreak. Ontario's health ministry says the new figure is in addition to the 3 others who were exposed to the virus on an Antarctic cruise. They are all being directed to isolate for 45 days out of an abundance of caution. The latest update brings the total the number of people being monitored in Ontario to 10. Another 6 are isolating in Alberta and BC. And finally, the World Cup is coming and Toronto is getting ready.
17: Chief Congestion Officer Andrew Poslin says the Don Valley Parkway was closed last weekend to allow crews to carry out essential maintenance, including road resurfacing, guardrail replacement, and cleaning ahead of the World Cup. Poslin says it was part of a test of the city's mobility plan, and he's also urging residents to plan ahead of time when getting around the city during the tournament. Both the Toronto Transit Commission and Metrolinx say they'll be increasing service and adjust transit plans as needed. The first of 6 matches played in Toronto will be held on June 12th. Diana Mussina, The Canadian Press, Toronto.
15: This is The Canadian Press. In sports, the Montreal Canadiens found themselves on the wrong side of a 3-2 outcome in Game 4 of their second-round playoff series with the Buffalo Sabres. The Sabres win, knots the series at 2 games apiece. Elsewhere, the Montreal Victoire earned a gutsy 2-1 win over the Minnesota Frost. Marie-Philippe Poulin potted a power play goal at 3 minutes and 16 seconds of the third period to break the 1-1 deadlock. The Victoire will now play the Ottawa Charge in the championship series. Over to Major League Baseball, where the Tampa Bay Rays needed 10 innings to get a 7-6 win over the Toronto Blue Jays. Now, hoping to avoid the 3-game sweep, the Jays are going to be giving the 3-1 Dylan Cease the ball on Wednesday. And onto the hardwood floors, the visiting Ottawa Blackjacks open up their Canadian Elite Basketball League season with a 93-88 victory over the Calgary Surge. From the Canadian Press, I'm Rob Westgate.
3: Every minute after a stroke begins, 1.9 million brain cells die. Beat the sudden devastation of a stroke. Know the signs of a stroke so you can act fast. F. Face. Is it drooping? A.

0: thank goodness it was taped for some sort of a TV show. There was an all-Canadian lineup of stars, Diana Krall, The Beaches, Sarah McLachlan, other people, the Toronto Children's Chorus, and they all sang to Elton John the songs that he and Bernie Taupin have written over the years. And, man, this is going to be a great TV special.
1: Yeah, and it's also, it's the songs that Elton John wanted that specific artist to sing. So, you know, Diana Krall and The Beaches and Sarah McLachlan all did their versions of Tiny Dancer and The Bitch Is Back, and also, Ron Sexsmith and the Toronto Children's Chorus, sung Can You Feel the Love Tonight by The Lion King. So, very, very cool. And also, Looney was there, Sasha Gray, and Ryan Wang, who is a 18-year-old classical pianist, and very, very cool. Scarborough's Eric McCormick of Will and Grace hosted the event, and you're right, it is going to be airing at a later date. And, you know, I have to kind of, you know, acknowledge that I didn't even know that the Glenn Gould Prize even existed in the first place. I get that it's something that they don't really do maybe every year, but this is certainly, I think, you know, attracted the most attention if they have been doing it every year.
0: Yeah, I found out something over the weekend as well. I know that his husband, David Furnish, is a Scarborough guy, but I had no idea that he and Elton John own a penthouse on King Street in downtown Toronto.
1: I didn't know that. I knew that they had a cottage up in the, like Jackson's Point, Muskoka, one of those two, areas as well. But yeah, it seems like he spends a lot of time in there. Look, and it's not like that, you know, I've seen Elton John shopping at the local Walmart, you know, but I should. Realistically, you know, he has spent a lot of his time there thanks to his husband, David, being Canadian.
0: Yeah. I have to admit, this is a first for me. I never thought I would hear Walmart and Elton John in the same sentence.
1: Yep, exactly. Yep, aisle seven.
0: Aisle seven.
1: It's where both the men and the women's clothing are.
0: I absolutely love it. Hey, you've been a busy guy this past week. I've seen you on TV, and you've been on a lot of other radio stations. And we're talking about this thing that is called Blue Dot Fever. So it's getting a lot of attention. I really like your perspective on this. First, for the uninitiated, why is it called Blue Dot Fever?
1: For sure. So when you log into Ticketmaster for your concert that you wanted to go to, each of the unsold seats is represented by a blue dot. And in some cases, there has been a number of tours or you know, ticket sales, on sale events that have been canceled recently, that are pretty high profile. Post Malone, the Pussycat Dolls, Meghan Trainor, among others. And many online are calling this a blue dot fever, meaning that if you went to any one of those shows, where Jelly Roll and Post Malone or Meghan Trainor, Pussycat Dolls or Zayn Malik, you saw a lot of blue dots. And that kind of signified that maybe people weren't really interested in going to the show. So that led to the online world calling it blue dot fever, even though it's a little bit inaccurate, though. Look, it's a funny term. I get it. You know, and people have their various reasons why they don't want to go to a specific show. Sometimes they just don't like the artist. Sometimes they just don't like spending $1,800 on a pair of tickets. But you know, Live Nation has come out in the last couple of weeks and said that they are continuing to have a record-breaking year with the same amount of cancellations this year as in years past. It's roughly hovering around 4 to 5% of all shows around the world are being canceled for various reasons. But nobody will ever really say that they're canceling the show because of low ticket sales. For decades, the excuses have always been, you know, that they want to spend time with family, routing issues. In the case of Post Malone, he wants to go back in the studio and finish off his album. Meghan Trainor wants to spend more time at home because she has a brand new baby. So, you know, nobody will ever admit the fact that maybe they're on the downswing of their career. So you have to kind of keep that in mind and take the artist's, you know, reasoning at face value. The other thing is, it's really, really hard to predict anything in this world. Mm-hmm. You know, look, if it was easy to predict, I'm sure that most of these people would be in Las Vegas at the casino table rather than doing bookings for shows. But most of these big tours happen almost a year in advance in terms of the planning and the booking and

0: and the reserving the hotels and the airfare and the staff. And, you know, sometimes when ticket sales are a little bit slower, you kind of have to, you know, pull the rug out and say, you know what, it's just not worth it to hit that city because of the expenses that are involved. And sometimes, you know, there's just a log jam. There's way too many shows out there for people to spend their money on every single show. So maybe instead of going to see 8 or 9 shows a year, they're going to 1 or 2. And that's where this whole system of blue dot fever and that trend has kind of come into play this year.
1: What would you attribute it to? The economy, the fact that it costs a lot of money to take a band or a solo artist on the road. Or are people exhausted of the high prices? Or the I don't know which one is it?
0: I don't know. Here's what I do know, though. If you're a fan of an artist, you will absolutely spend way more money than what you originally thought on going to a concert. It's why some of the festivals and some of these artists are now having layaway plans in terms of financing that concert ticket. So people will always spend a lot of money on tickets, even though that back in 2020, the average concert ticket for a major venue was about $112 Canadian. This year, it's about $197. So that's a 75% increase. But that doesn't seem to be affecting the major artists like a Bruno Mars mm-hmm. or Backstreet Boys or the Eagles at the Sphere selling out 60-plus shows. And that's with travel. So I think, you know, people tend to want to complain about the high price of tickets and, you know, don't go. Yeah. I mean, that's just it. Like, not everybody wants to, you know, drive a, you know, a very expensive car, so they don't. But I think what we're seeing is a lot more artists realizing that they're not making that much money on the streaming services, so they need to go on the road and get those ticket concert dollars in their pocket, and also the merchandise. But that's causing a little bit of a traffic jam out there. So if you're a fan of, like, Olivia Rodrigo, that's who you're spending all your money on, and if you happen to like somebody else, you might be a little bit cautious about, you know, hitting, you know, send on that ticket price thing.
1: Yeah. You know, on the other hand, though, right here in the Niagara region, we have the Jackson Triggs summer lineup. We were talking to the folks at the concert and winery. You know, average price, $125. That's a great deal.
0: Yeah, and it's not just that ticket price, too. I think people want an experience. You know, for all that Generation X wants to complain about the fact that, you know, people in the seats are doing nothing but holding up their phones and they're not in the moment at a show and they're taping the concert and they are, you know, taking selfies and they're not really paying attention. I think people just want experiences. So, yeah. You know, the music festivals just can't have, you know, 60 artists for a low price. They want the Ferris wheel. They want 16 or to 20 different kinds of food that's available. Here in Toronto, the Toronto Blue Jays understand this very well, for instance. They just, you know, this year they put up something like a dozen new kinds of food for people to choose from. So it's not just going to watch the Toronto Blue Jays play or, you know, the weekend perform at a show. They want experience. They want the dancers. They want the screen. They want the lights. They want to show everybody that they're there and you're not.
1: Yeah, exactly. Finally, I have to get this in because, you know, I'm a huge Beatles fan. Paul McCartney's got a new album coming out, The Boys of Dungeon Lane. And I was quite surprised to find out he is going to do his very first duet with Ringo Starr.
0: Yeah, this is very cool. You know, there was a number of news that came out last week, going back to like the Beatles versus the Rolling Stones. But on Paul McCartney's brand new album called The Boys of Dungeon Lane, there is a brand new song on there called Home to Us. And it is Paul McCartney and Ringo Starr's first ever duet together. The Rolling Stones have a brand new album that is going to be coming out later on this year called Foreign Tongues. And this morning, the Beatles just announced that the building that they performed their final concert, the rooftop concert, is going to be turned into a full-time museum. It's at 3 Savile Row in London, and it is going to be designated to be a Beatles museum. So they're going to have roving exhibits. So it's a good day today and good so far season if you're a fan of the Beatles and the Rolling Stones, because both are going to be back with brand new material.
1: That's me right there.
0: Right there.
1: Well, listen, I know you're off next week. We'll miss you, but we'll see you back here in 2 weeks.
0: Excellent. Thank you so much for all your help.
1: Thank you. Eric Alper from thateric.com. Oh, I forgot to ask him the question of the day. If you have

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14: You and me both. You at your typewriter. I still call them typewriters. And me at my funny little microphone and red button. It's great. So, Bill 100. It's a done deal. All passed. Alex and I played some audio of Wayne Gates at Queen's Park when they started the debate on this thing at 11 o'clock at night. Man, why is Doug Ford trying to just rush everything through the House?
15: Well, that's what you can do if you have a really solid majority and your caucus is all behind you. You have a lot of power to gate the province, and he's not afraid to use it.
14: I mean, it was the same thing with the Freedom of Information legislation. Not only that, it's retroactive. I mean, it's crazy.
15: Well, yeah, I don't know how much other people are interested in that, but it certainly had my attention. And it has not been a good month or so for the, maybe a little longer for the province with the gravy plane and the FOI retroactive, which was, from what I understand, this is all being done to shield Doug Ford's phone from FOI. And if they can get all the cabinet ministers and things like that protected from FOI disclosures, all the better. But the, yeah, that battle is going on, and it's it's one of the tools that the journalists use to kind of hold the government to account, and activists as well, to kind of mine, and there's lots of examples of how that's worked. And just recent examples of the Greenbelt was, you know, a lot of that was done through FOI, so at least the start of it, and then you dig from there. So yeah, that's a big thing for me. I don't know how big it is for the public, but that's one of the things I'm paying attention to, along with all the changes in Niagara that are coming through. And yes, they do seem to be moving these late night sessions, but they're also part of Parliament, like just federal, provincial, back in England. You know, that is something that they do, and it is something that happens in pretty much all governments who are elected in a parliamentary Westminster kind of system. They do that, so it's one thing. But I mean, it's certainly Wayne Gates. He was like at his finest, because I watched it. I'm enough of it. I needed to watch it live,
14: yeah.
15: Because I knew it was likely going to pass Thursday. And when things pass the province, it's not like at your municipal council where they talk about it endlessly and you end up with a lot of quotes and a lot of information. Once the bill's up for a vote, there's very little discussion. It's just counting the yays and nays. So I needed a little bit more for context. So yeah, I was up late on Tuesday and Wednesday watching those debates.
14: Yeah. A couple of things. I think things are starting to get to Doug Ford. Colin DeMello from Global, and Global are the people who, you know, went to court 3 or 4 times to have that telephone information released, and he kept saying no, and judges kept saying yes. That's why they needed that bill to hide it. The RCMP may still investigate. But, I mean, you know, he got upset with Colin DeMello, and he says, you know, I know where you live. I mean, like, that's mob talk. And the former reporter, Tina from City, she suddenly lost her job, and she's been doing investigative reporting that involves Doug Ford. And, you know, things are really getting, like, out of hand. Merritt Stiles, the NDP leader, I mean, she came out and just called him a crook, and she didn't have the protection of being in the House. I mean, people, you got to chill out a little bit.
15: Yeah, she's basically daring him to sue her, because that when you go, the leaders, the people involved in provincial and federal politics know that they got a lot of protection when they say something in the House, and the second they step out and make the same, can, you know, say the similar things or worse, that they're open for a lawsuit. So it's kind of a little dance that they tend to do, in a sense, daring the other side to sue them, because that opens you up to disclosure.
14: To discovery,
15: right?
14: Yeah, you got to go through discovery, yeah.
15: Yeah, exactly. So yeah, I mean, it's really interesting. It does kind of feel like the wheels are wobbling on the Ford government, but I mean, they don't have to call an election for another couple of years now.
14: Yeah.
15: So there's always a week is sometimes a year in politics.
14: Yeah.
15: So we don't really know. But I mean, and the other thing is the debates that I watched seem particularly nasty. I mean, they always are nastier than you would think they might need to be. But I just found that there is a frustration on both sides with each other. And they were really going at it, what's the term, hammer and tongs.
14: Mm-hmm.
15: But I mean, maybe something to do with it late at night.
14: Yeah.
15: People were tired and they had to keep that debate going. So yeah, lots going on. Going on up there that's affecting Niagara.
14: So we're waiting word, you know, tick, tick, tick, the clock ticks away. Who's going to be the appointed Niagara regional chair? And in the meantime, I still can't figure out why all of the mayors aren't uniting to get together to say, look, we want an elected regional chair, not an appointee who could overrule the elected mayors. I mean, none of this makes sense.
15: Yeah, no, it doesn't. It doesn't, and it's a terrible look. I mean, again, as I'm not a columnist, I'm a reporter, so I try to look at all the different sides. And what I heard in the debates at the legislature at Queen's Park was that this isn't meant to clear up bottlenecks and allow councils to do big things and be more linked. The word they were using was linkage to the province, because they would be a voice that would be able to tell the province, you know, what's needed. Now, whether you believe that or not, it probably tells you a lot about where you stand on politics, but that's how it's being explained by Ford's government. So there's lots of things going on. It's really fascinating. The other thing I've been really looking at is just what the change in by getting rid of regional councillors. Interesting to see, you know, where they're going to end up. Are they going to retire? So I've been watching the nominations, right? Because they opened on May 1st, and to see who's running, who's not running, where elected regional councillors been there for a while and have built, you know, kind of a political brand there, where they're going to do. Are they going to retire? Are they moving into, they're going to move back to their municipalities, you know, all this kinds of things. And two of them, for sure, three of them, four of them, four of them are running for mayor. Four of those elected, Andrew Kaiser in Niagara Lake has filed her papers. Seaborn in Grimsby has filed hers. Tim Whalen in Thorold has filed hers, and Pat Giorgio has filed his in Welland. So this is kind of like a scramble of people, and there are other people like South Sorrento and St. Catharines is going back and running his old ward at city council, and Wayne Olson is doing it in Pelham. So there's just this kind of interesting, you know, municipal elections can be kind of boring, but this is a really kind of throwing a new wild card in it for people who, you know, pay attention to local politics. Yeah.
14: Now, obviously, Matt Sisko here in our city, St. Catharines, is going to run for re-election, but I keep going to your site at the paper to see who's running. And I go, where's Matt's name? What's going on? I guess he's just busy.
15: Well, yeah, and I think that happens. There's a bunch of things that having that May 1st opening thing, it allows you to fundraise. You can't officially fundraise until you've done that. Now, fundraising at a municipal level is a little more interesting in a sense, because they don't get money from a party, right? They're independent. And from a lot of it is they don't do a lot of advertising. If you're running federally or provincially, you get that, advertising that you get to kind of spin off from ads on TV and radio. You don't have that in local politics, but the money is often spent on lawn signs. There's a bit of debate about how effective they are, but political, they're doing it at the federal provincial level where they have all kinds of consultants and things, so it does seem to matter. So you can't do that, but an incumbent mayor, it's not uncommon to file their papers a little later. Some people believe it's better to do that after, because with the initial wave, there's a whole bunch of names in a story, and you get kind of lost out. But if, say, you're Mayor Matt, and you file your papers in July or June, you're probably the only person who filed it that day or that week, then you get a little bit more media exposure from doing that. So I'm not saying that's what he's doing, but that can be part of kind of the calculus that you're making if you're a mayor. And there's a bunch of other things that you have to do in order to do the nomination papers. It's not a matter of just showing up and saying, hey, I'm running. So there is a little bit of work involved. And that's what we see. And we've had two mayors who have are retiring, which are leaving their seats open in Lincoln, Sandra Easton, and in Thorold, Terry Lee. So there's a lot going on. And I don't put a lot of – it's interesting. It's often challengers who register that first day to run – file their papers, and so we'll see how it plays out. But they have until basically August 21st, almost the end of August. That's the deadline for filing your papers. So that's what, you know, that's the timeline we're looking at here. So again, there's lots of time to do that. And campaigning, really, if you're running in a ward, you're going to try to get to every house. But if you're running in a citywide election where you need support and things to do that, you've got the time. And a lot of times the the public's not really interested until after Labor Day anyways. In terms of campaigning, you start early, but the attention, those kinds of things, it doesn't kind of go in the summer. People really aren't thinking politics, both federally and municipally. Yeah, they're off at their cottages or golfing or boating. I don't know what you do for fun in the summer, but it's often not following politics and that sort of thing.
14: Yeah, you got that right. All right, Bill, listen, it's great to start the week off with you, and you have a good one. I'm always in touch with you throughout the week, and we'll talk to you again soon, and thanks for your analysis as usual. It's always great.
15: Glad to do it. Talk to you later.
14: All right, there he goes. Wild Bill Sawchuk.
16: From the National Newsroom of the Canadian Press, I'm Rob Westgate. Post Media says it is exiting the flyer distribution business, resulting in the loss of 50 full-time and 200 part-time jobs.
17: The job loss comes as the company says it's adapting to shifting consumer behaviors and a changing media landscape. The Toronto-based media company says it's working with clients and partners to ensure a smooth transition. Flyer distribution is to be phased out beginning June 8th and completed by the end of August. Post Media says the decision will allow it to keep pace with industry change, respond to consumer preferences, and maintain its role as Canada's voice. Naira Ahmed, The Canadian Press.
16: The federal NDP's public safety critic is calling for more information about exactly what the RCMP will share with China's Ministry of Public Security as part of a new policing agreement between the two countries. Jenny Kwan says she wants to know whether safeguards have been incorporated into the Memorandum of Understanding to prevent Canadian information from being used against dissidents, human rights defenders, journalists, and diaspora communities. Previous public statements indicate that the memorandum concerns cooperation on transnational crime, cybercrime, narcotics, corruption, and the establishment of bilateral law enforcement working groups. Ontario's Auditor General says the province's new artificial intelligence transcription services for doctors are at risk of providing inaccurate information and outright hallucinations. Shelley Spence says the so-called AI scribe software was not evaluated adequately before implementation. She says gaps were found, including inaccuracy issues and missing security and privacy documentation. The province says medical practitioners will always review the notes before making a decision. Another 7 people in Ontario are being asked to isolate in relation to a global hantavirus outbreak. Ontario's health ministry says the new figure is in addition to the 3 others who were exposed to the virus on an Antarctic cruise. They are all being directed to isolate for 45 days out of an abundance of caution. The latest update brings the total the number of people being monitored in Ontario to 10. Another 6 are isolating in Alberta and BC. And finally, the World Cup is coming and Toronto is getting ready.
18: Chief Congestion Officer Andrew Poslin says the Don Valley Parkway was closed last weekend to allow crews to carry out essential maintenance, including road resurfacing, guardrail replacement, and cleaning ahead of the World Cup. Poslin says it was part of a test of the city's mobility plan, and he's also urging residents to plan ahead of time when getting around the city during the tournament. Both the Toronto Transit Commission and Metrolinx say they'll be increasing service and adjust transit plans as needed. The first of 6 matches played in Toronto will be held on June 12th. Diana Mussina, The Canadian Press, Toronto.
16: This is The Canadian Press. In sports, the Montreal Canadiens found themselves on the wrong side of a 3-2 outcome in Game 4 of their second-round playoff series with the Buffalo Sabres. The Sabres win, knots the series at 2 games apiece. Elsewhere, the Montreal Victoire earned a gutsy 2-1 win over the Minnesota Frost. Marie-Philippe Poulin potted a power play goal at 3 minutes and 16 seconds of the third period to break the 1-1 deadlock. The Victoire will now play the Ottawa Charge in the championship series. Over to Major League Baseball, where the Tampa Bay Rays needed 10 innings to get a 7-6 win over the Toronto Blue Jays. Now, hoping to avoid the 3-game sweep, the Jays are going to be giving the 3-1 Dylan Cease the ball on Wednesday. And onto the hardwood floors, the visiting Ottawa Blackjacks open up their Canadian Elite Basketball League season with a 93-88 victory over the Calgary Surge. From the Canadian Press, I'm Rob Westgate.
19: Taking a look at your weather forecast, we'll see cloudy skies with a risk of a thunderstorm and a low of 7 overnight. A few showers into the morning ending near noon, then cloudy with a high of 17. Thursday will be cloudy with 30% chance of showers and a high of 14, and a mix of sun and cloud for Friday, warming up to a high of 19.
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14: We like to call High Witness News. John Letke is an advocate for the legal cannabis industry in Canada, and he joins us again this morning. Good morning, John.
32: Good morning, Gene.
14: You just recently wrote a piece in Kvetch and Release about what's being called the paperwork shield in Canada's medical cannabis system. So for the average person listening, who may not even understand Canada's medical cannabis system, what exactly is this loophole? And how are illicit growers using federal law to protect themselves from local police?
32: So the best example would probably be myself, Jane. You know, I have a license for 3 grams per day cannabis.

0: and that translates to about 50 plants that I can grow at my personal residence, which is a pretty good number. Now, you know, could it be more? Could it be less? Reasonable people can have reasonable arguments about these things. What we're talking about right now are people who are getting scripts for 95 grams per day. And what ends up happening is that can actually translate into a 500 plant operation for one person. But I can stack four of those at your house, Gene, so we could actually have 1,852 plants in an urban dwelling. And this is what makes an ultimate get-out-of-jail-free card, because organized crime has figured out Health Canada medical documents are actually better than bulletproof vests. They're using legitimate federal paperwork to wrap around illicit industrial-scale grows. When the police show up, the growers just tap the glass and point to the permit, and it creates a legal gray zone where the cops are left scratching their heads standing on the sidewalk, wondering just what the heck is going on, while they contact Health Canada, comes back, and it's a long, odorous process, and quite frankly, nobody really needs to have this many plants.
1: Wow. Man, that's like a ticking time bomb.
0: It could be. That's what some city councilors that I talk to about say it as well.
1: Well, aside from the illegal sales, what are the actual physical dangers that these large-scale residential growing places in neighborhoods living next door to maybe kids posing?
0: Yeah, you know, I don't like to go into too much about, like, the risks of mold or mildew or anything, because, you know, you could be growing a bunch of orchids in your basement, for example. Some of the biggest problems that you have with this, though, is when you have people who do hydro bypasses, so they don't want to have to pay for electricity, or they don't want it to show up on their meter. There's obviously then the risks that come with that, which can come with fire. Was this properly installed electrical, or was this done, on the side, on the sly? This is where city councilors start to really get a little bit concerned, but more than city councilors are fire departments who go, this is the ticking time bomb that you were just saying.
1: Well, Health Canada seems to be waking up to this. You notice a 400% increase in safety-related license revocations. But who are the script mills behind these authorizations, and why has it been so easy for them to bypass the rules for so long? I mean, 2,000 plants for personal medical use being grown in one house?
0: Gene, unless you're Snoop Dogg's personal physician, nobody is medically consuming that much cannabis, let's be honest. But Health Canada is finally caffeinated, they're finally paying attention, and they've bumped up safety revocations by over 400%. But these script mills, the candy men, if you will, these are physicians, these are doctors, and they've been churning out massive authorizations like they're Oprah, giving away free cars. You get 50 grams, you get 100 grams, you get 150. We've even seen one doctor in Saskatchewan get slapped with a $15,000 fine for profiting from this. So the regulator is finally turning up the heat, but the cat and mouse game is still very much in play right now. These script mills, though, from the other argument, what some people would say, advocates specifically, would say, you know, screw off. Who are you to say anything? My doctor gave me a prescription. That's between me and him. Do you see me rooting through your medicine cabinet asking you why your doctor prescribed you what? So it's really a touchy situation because we're talking about people's medicine here.
1: Yeah. But, you know, we're also talking, I mean, somebody growing 2,000 plants, if they're doing that outside, I mean, this could create a turf war. You could have bad guys in, you know, invading quiet little neighborhoods in the suburbs and breaking into backyards and stealing pot, and there could be a whole host of other terrible things that could happen.
0: Yeah, so there is definitely the risk of that as well. And nobody wants to see organized crime moving into their communities. Nobody wants to see crime in their communities, quite frankly. So the risk for that does exist. And here in my part of the area, and quite frankly in your part of the area as well, in Niagara, or there be in Essex County down here, there are massive criminal operations that are growing in industrial-scale greenhouses, and they're utilizing these licenses. But let me tell you, there have also been stories of the legally licensed, federally regulated, Health Canada-approved growers. One of the most notorious examples was they built a fake wall inside their facility, and when the regulators showed up, I think they saw light coming out through underneath it, or they smelled something going from behind, and it resulted in the wall coming down, and oh, look, here's a whole other room with another 8,000 plants. So, you know, there's bad operators everywhere.
1: Okay. Finally, and I'm just about out of time here, John, what needs needs to happen so that legitimate patients get their medical marijuana without providing a shield for the organized crime bad guys?
0: Well, the real fix isn't just bigger handcuffs. It'll just be better policy. Norfolk County is being, pretty adult about this. They use zoning bylaws to treat grow ops like nuisances or land use issues rather than drug policies. But ultimately, what we need to do is probably be moving medical cannabis into pharmacies. And that's what most of the medical side advocates have said to me. If you can get your medicine at the Shoppers Drug Mart at the corner, the excuse for you growing 2,000 plants in a residential garage evaporates overnight. So we have to, or advocates would say, we have to stop letting a constitutional right to reasonable access be used as a reasonable excuse for organized crime. But then conversely, people will say, keep your hands off my medicine.
1: Wow. I had no idea this was going on. Great article, and thanks for bringing this to our attention.
0: Thank you, Gene.
1: All right. There he goes, John Litke, another edition of High Witness News.
2: Taking a look at your weather forecast, we'll see cloudy skies with a risk of a thunderstorm and a low of 7 overnight. A few showers into the morning ending near noon, then cloudy with a high of 17. Thursday will be cloudy with 30% chance of showers and a high of 14, and a mix of sun and cloud for Friday, warming up to a high of 19.
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13: We're joined by a great storyteller on this show. John Litke is back. Good morning, John.
14: Good morning, Gene.
13: I love you sent me a message here, and we're going to be talking about this brand new virus. And you said, tomorrow morning, I want to talk about the deja vu machine. Good luck. Have fun. Don't die. Now, I know that you've been tracking the headlines, as have I, about the hadavirus. It was from that cruise ship out in the Atlantic. Now, interestingly enough, and talk about deja vu, that's what I got yesterday. I started seeing ticker tape numbers on CNN right next to the oil prices. And my first question was, man, this feels like 2020 all over again. Or, John, are we smarter this time?
14: Are we smarter this time? I'd like to think you and I are smarter this time, Gene. Collectively, I don't know. Put the two of us in a room. Who knows if we're smarter or not? But it's 2026, and we are back in the loop. It's like Scarface. Just when we thought we were out, they're pulling us back in again. It does feel like total deja vu. We've got the ticker tape at the bottom of the screens. The media is sensationalizing it without telling us clear information. And they're actually telling us that they're not telling us clear information about it for whatever reason. Whether we're smarter this time around is debatable, but the machinery has gone back into full swing. The gears are in motion. The oil's been put into the mechanics. We're watching the same panic loop start to spin up, but only this time the cynicism is higher because we've seen how the sausage is made. We've seen what the problems are. And, oh, that's right, we're still in the middle of a protracted European engagement between Russia and Ukraine and the world. Oh, right, this time we've got the Middle East going on. I think all of our nerves are up to about 8.5 right now.
13: Yeah, I tend to agree. Now, do you trust the current federal software to handle this?
14: I don't know. You know, it's a 40% mortality rate. We've seen 3 deaths on a ship of 150 people. That's scary. This isn't a drill. I mean, this is a predator. Now, is it going to be spreading as quickly as COVID did? By all accounts, it doesn't seem so, but we're not being told this information. But no, I don't entrust our executive software running the system right now, and you and I have spoken about that. If this thing scales up, the government's going to move straight into digital martial law territory. They're going to view the citizenry as stupid and crass. And I don't know how far they'll go this time. We know they didn't seize airwaves last time. They didn't do a digital censorship act or anything. But we didn't see the prevention of conspiracy theorists running amok with it either. And there was a large, sensible group of people that were left looking to the left, looking to the right, wondering, what am I supposed to believe right now? What I can tell you is that people will react to lethal chaos, but the government rather would control the story than just trust the people with the information.
13: Yeah. Well, they did seize bank accounts way back when, and we tend to kind of forget that. You've told me in the past that you're a fan of Sam Rockwell's film, Good Luck, Have Fun, Don't Die. Now, looking at that Trump presser yesterday and the virus news and he falling asleep again at his desk, is that basically the new global national anthem? Good luck, have fun, don't die.
14: It's not just a movie line. It's the fine print on every government press release from Ottawa to D.C. around the globe right now. We are living a live-action sci-fi flick, and the lead actors are all reading from the teleprompter that's been unplugged for years but now turned back on and spooled back up. Honestly, watching that presser yesterday with the virus reports, the movie title, Good Luck, Have Fun, Don't Die, is the only thing that actually makes sense. It is the unofficial doctrine right now. We've all checked out, but that's the remaining sentiment. It's dark, it's bleak, but it's the reality of a world without institutional trust or institutional adults.
13: Yeah. You know, back in 2020, and I remember this, and it's still right there, center, and I brought this up with Sue Ann Levy yesterday when she was on Monday. In 2020, we saw politicians, because everybody said, well, it's coming from Wuhan, China, and people were starting to criticize Chinese Canadians. Then Mayor John Tory and Dr. Tam said, you know, go out and have dinner at a Chinese food restaurant tonight to show solidarity with Chinese Canadians. Well, you know what? It's 2026. You know, you do work for B'nai B'rith. Anti-Semitic attacks are way up there. Where are the politicians, as Sue Ann said yesterday? Like, where are they? Go out and have some matzo ball soup. Go out and buy some bagels. I mean, they haven't done anything.
14: No. We've seen no stopping of anti-Zionist, anti-Israel rhetoric whatsoever. In 2020, the world's institutional public health elite were the most expensive restaurant critics that we've ever seen. The bureaucracy, though, traded a neutral whistle for a campaign strategist spreadsheet, as you and I have discussed as of late, in picking and choosing of electoral favorites. So back then, the optics was supporting Chinese restaurants, but right now, where is that energy for Jewish or Israeli Canadians? The safety and rights of our community has been sidelined or ignored because electoral math doesn't work out. The bureaucracy isn't being neutral. It's been co-opted by forces that treat protection as a political reward rather than a fundamental right. It's depressing.
13: Mm-hmm. You floated the idea with me and in the past of what you call the system shake and having an adult in the room. Explain that.
14: Yeah, we definitely do need to have a system shake. And I look to someone like Jason Kenney, who is making a lot of noise right now on the national scene, and for obvious reasons with that data breach out of Alberta right now. But he's a realist who understands how the gears of the state turn. He's an institutionalist who can act as an honest broker, unlike the current crop, who, quite frankly, let's be honest, a lot of people like the liberals, but a lot of people are also still very concerned about them. So, and Carney is still painting inside of Justin Trudeau's lines right now. So Kenny does have the potential to be a different adult in the room who flips the script, ends the post-2015 fairy tale that we're still sort of living in the hangover of, and bringing us back to reality. I'm not being a pusher of Kenny, but just rather someone of that scope. If I were Mark Carney, I'd be bringing in oppositional forces that are outside of current government, that were in past government, to try to create a coalition, if you will.
13: Yeah. Final one, because I'm just about out of time here. If the ticker tape on the TV thing tells us to stay home tomorrow, John, are you staying home, or have you reached your limit on selective government advice?
14: I've reached my limit on selective advice. I will do what I did during COVID, which is follow my own public health advice based off of what I'm seeing. And, you know, I do a full amalgam of, like, all of the different public health advice and see what applies to us locally here. But when the government spends years picking and choosing which groups to protect based on their own survival, they've lost the moral authority to tell me how to manage my own. I'm not going to follow a script written by a co-opted bureaucracy. I'm waiting for an institutionalist that I could actually trust in. But, you know, at this point, selective advice is just a fancy way of saying they're guessing, and I'm done of being a test subject for their PR experiments.
13: All right. Good job this morning. I just love this. And before you go, I'm going to wish you good luck. Have fun. Don't die.
14: And to you, Gene.
13: There he goes, John Lettke. We love having him on the show.
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16: From the National Newsroom of the Canadian Press, I'm Karen Rebo. Seven more people in Ontario have been asked to isolate in relation to that global hantavirus outbreak related to an Atlantic cruise ship, although the Ontario ones are considered low-risk contacts.
17: That brings the total number of people being monitored in Ontario to 10, while 6 are isolating in Alberta and British Columbia and remain asymptomatic. They're all directed to isolate for 45 days out of an abundance of caution. Someone is considered low risk if they come into contact with one of the high risk people. One person in Canada connected to the outbreak is no longer isolating in Quebec after the province's health ministry said they were deemed a low risk contact. The number of positive cases internationally has grown to 11, including 3 deaths, although no cases have been reported in Canada. Naira Ahmed, The Canadian Press.
16: Foreign Affairs Minister Anita Anand has arrived in the Persian Gulf in a visit she says underscores how Canada is courting investment from Gulf countries while expressing solidarity with them after repeated retaliatory strikes by Iran. Anand told the Canadian Press she'll be working on the bilateral relationship with Qatar and the UAE to ensure strong economic and broader partnerships right across the board. The federal government is looking to strengthen ties on defense and security in the Persian Gulf as the U.S. and Israeli war on Iran continues to impact the Middle East and international energy markets. Members of British Columbia's Nurses Union have voted overwhelmingly to strike. The union's president says the prospect of a dispute should be alarming. She says the whole world will be watching when the FIFA World Cup begins next month. The talks between the government and the BC Nurses Union reached an impasse in April over issues including benefits, pay, and staffing shortages, and followed 6 months, the union said, of super frustrating negotiations. FBI Director Kash Patel has strongly denied reports of excessive drinking during a heated Senate hearing on Tuesday.
18: Patel has sued The Atlantic magazine over a recent profile of his leadership, including allegations he was sometimes so drunk his staff could not reach him.
19: Is it your testimony that those allegations are categorically false?
20: Unequivocally categorically false.
18: That set off fireworks with Democrat Chris Van Hollen.
21: I will not be tarnished by baseless allegations or fraudulent statements from the media.
18: Patel shouted over Van Hollen.
21: Director, the only person that was slinging margaritas in El Salvador on the the taxpayer dollar with a convicted gangbanging rapist was you.
18: Referring to the Maryland senator visiting a jailed Kilmar Abrego Garcia last year.
21: This so the only individual in this room that has been drinking on taxpayer dime during
0: are
21: the day
0: you polygraphing
21: is you.
0: Director Patel, come on.
18: Sagar Meghani, Washington.
16: This is the Canadian Press. In sports, in the NHL.

0: on Tuesday. That ties their second-round playoff series at 2 games each. The Habs will go back to Buffalo for Game 5 Thursday. The night's other games saw the Vegas Golden Knights win 3-2 in overtime over the Anaheim Ducks. Vegas now leads the series 3-2. The Walter Cup Finals will get underway Thursday, and for the first time, the Professional Women's Hockey League will have a Canadian champion. The Montreal Victoire edged the two-time defending champion Minnesota Frost 2-1 in Tuesday's semifinal deciding Game 5 and will host the Ottawa Charge for the first 2 games of the final series. The Toronto Blue Jays erased a 5-0 deficit by scoring 5 runs in the 7th inning, but lost 7-6 in 10 innings to the Tampa Bay Rays. From the Canadian Press, I'm Karen Rebo.
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7: Taking a look at your weather forecast, we'll see cloudy skies with a risk of a thunderstorm and a low of 7 overnight. A few showers into the morning ending near noon, then cloudy with a high of 17. Thursday will be cloudy with 30% chance of showers and a high of 14, and a mix of sun and cloud for Friday, warming up to a high of 19.
6: 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It's Gene Valaitis on 610 CKTV, Niagara's news and talk.
8: Dan McTeague is here, president of Canadians for Affordable Energy and also the Gas Wizard. Good morning, Dan.
9: It is a good morning, and let's keep this great weather going, Gene.
8: Absolutely. Hey, listen, before I start talking to you about this guy, Francois Poirier, let's just get some biz out of the way. What's happening with the price of gas for Wednesday and Thursday?
9: Yeah, up 3 cents a liter tomorrow to Celsius stations at $1.90.9 from $1.87.9 today. And it looks like another 4 cent increase at least come Thursday. So, and that's not related to the long weekend because the markets are in the United States and their long weekend is until May 25th. So it's a Memorial Day long weekend. So it has everything to do with markets and traders, on the commodities futures markets, finally waking up to the reality that we've got a severe shortage, and they're going to start to price this in. So expect, you know, 2 or 3 times, maybe 4 times a week, where you're going to get these 3, 4, and 5 cent increases if you don't get it all in one fell swoop.
8: Yikes.
9: We could be touching $2 a liter next week.
8: How about diesel? Next couple of days.
9: So diesel prices have are not moving up as rapidly. So the three that we see for gasoline tomorrow is 2 for diesel, and it looks like 5 on Thursday for diesel. So one way or another, moving back up to the 215 range right now in the 202 to 204 range, heading up to about 215 by week's end.
8: You really think it's going to hit $2 for reg next week?
9: I don't think it has much of a choice. This is sort of this delayed reaction by markets that don't think that there's been any type of impact. They're pricing as if there has been no crisis and there is no depreciation or no depletion of some of the inventories, all the world's inventories. You know, I expect Europe and good number of countries within Asia, like Thailand, Vietnam, Australia, those areas to start declaring that they are completely out of fuel, that the tank is empty. And so for that reason, we're going to start to see some, headlines suggesting that the crisis is now starting to be felt. And in North America, we won't escape this, I think likely by end of June, beginning of July. We're going to see very much the same thing where $2 a liter

0: might be something we look at in the rearview mirror with great with a sigh of desperation.
1: Yeah. Now, I've known you for quite a long time, and, you know, you've been telling it like it is for so long that when anybody ever hears you on this station or other TV stations or the radio stations, they're getting the goods. However, we finally have somebody who's actually a big shot in the energy business in Canada, and I haven't heard anybody tell it like it is until I heard a speech from this man yesterday. He is the CEO of TC Energy. It moves 30% of all natural gas within North America, and that's 94,000 kilometers. This is a big company. His name is Francois Poirier, and in a speech yesterday, he said, and he was pointing his finger right at the federal government, he said, capital goes to where it is welcome, and it is not welcome in Canada. Wow.
0: Yeah, I'm not surprised. I just wish they'd taken the position back in 2015, 2016, when it was all about, going along to get along and basically succumbing to what was going to be a chasing out of significant investments in Canada. And Gene, you and I have talked about for weeks now the effect of a weak Canadian dollar. No one wants to invest in Canada, and it's like a bad smell. You know, if you get involved, you put your money, you're risking not getting it approved because you have people, in the old days we used to call them the ones with smoking pipes, patches on their elbows, wearing their long coats and desert boots. I mean, that's a picture from the 60s or 70s, but that's what these guys, bureaucrats, basically find trendy, cute ways to overregulate and say no to any projects and any meaningful projects, even after you get the approval. Governments and other organizations are going to get involved with trying to block everything that you do. So there's no way you can invest in this country. There's no climate that says we're open for business. We're closed for business, and we want to take this position that we should have our elbows up. We don't do that by telling the world to get lost. Yeah. And capital has fled, and so have jobs, and so have opportunities, and now CEOs of some of the biggest companies in Canada are finally saying enough is enough.
1: Yeah. You know, it's interesting. This guy, Poirier, recently chaired a U.S. government study, so a Canadian chairing a U.S. government study, and the idea was to streamline how you get permits to get things done. And as a result of his work in the United States, if you apply for a permit on the beginning of the month, you'll have a shovel in the ground and pipes being put in the ground within 8 months. Now, Carney has been in office for 14 months, and we've got this silly memo of understanding, no shovel, no pipeline, no plan, nothing being done.
0: It's a nonsensical MOU, and nobody in the world wants to decarbonize. What the hell is that, by the way? If you got a problem with carbon, stop exhaling. I mean, people have got to recognize this has been the most stupidest undertaking that a society could have accepted. But there they are, elbows up, now looking like they got bloody ankles up with all the bankruptcies, the loss in the value of your homes, kids not being able to find work. Oh, yeah, and then flooding the country with people who can't work here. Look, any way you want to slice this, the climate agenda is over. It's done. Net zero has left the country with net zero in our pockets. And if we want to go to ground zero on everything that's happening, only look at what's happening in Europe, and we want to emulate more of that. Look, the Chancellor of Germany got up yesterday and said, listen, it's over. We've overregulated. We've destroyed our economies. Don't do this. But Canada seems to want to go with it. And that's 46% of Canadians apparently who want to go with Carney and think it's a great idea. Smarten the hell up. You haven't got a lot more to left in your pocket to be able to play this woke game of elbows up.
1: Love having you on every Tuesday. Thanks for the gas price predictions. And we will do this again next Tuesday. And have a great long weekend.
0: Thanks, Gene. Have a great long weekend to everybody. And fasten your seatbelts. Gas up today.
1: All right. There he goes. Dan McTeague, President of Canadians for Affordable Energy.
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1: I should tell people, people should follow you on LinkedIn, because you publish great articles and you just write so much about leadership. It's always, really great to read your columns. And speaking of which, you recently wrote an article challenging the Canadian sports system a little bit. So what was behind that, Debbie?
21: Yeah, you know, I did. I was actually responding to a report by the Future of Sport Commission that talked very openly about major problems in the Canadian sports system and the need for meaningful change. And this wasn't just a vague discussion document. This commission came forward with something like, I think there was about 70 very specific, strong recommendations about what needs to change in the Canadian sports system. But really, one of my first thoughts was, we've seen reports like this before. We've seen reports before. We've had recommendations before. We've had calls for change before. But too often, they end up just sitting on a shelf while the system slowly drifts back into the same patterns and the same way of operating, and nothing really changes. And that's really what I was challenging in the article. You know, the question isn't whether we can identify the problems anymore. We can do that really well. But the question is, will we actually do things differently this time? And, you know, sometimes systems don't improve simply because people acknowledge something is broken. Improvement happens when people are willing to challenge what's familiar, rethink old assumptions, and try new approaches.
1: Yeah, I like it. So when you talk about doing things differently instead of falling back into the same patterns, what does that actually require, though?
21: Yeah, well, this is actually something that we talk about in the legacy section of our great traits, and it's through the trait that we call challenge convention. And when I say challenge convention, here's what I mean. It's about being willing to recognize patterns, assumptions, or ways of operating that may no longer be helping us move forward. And then having the courage to just question whether there might be a better way. It's about stepping back and asking, is this actually working? Or are we just continuing it because it's familiar? And, you know, that applies to organizations, systems, teams, and honestly, even to us personally. You know, how often do we catch ourselves repeating the same patterns over and over and then wondering why we keep getting the same results? It's because, you know, we react the same way, we approach problems the same way, we think the same way, and we even tell ourselves the same stories, which means that often, really often actually, doing those things, not because they're necessarily effective anymore, but because they're familiar, they're comfortable, or simply because we've never even really stopped to question them.
1: So if we do this personally too, how do we get ourselves starting to get out of that rut, I guess?
21: Yeah, it's really a rut because we're not even really aware we're doing it. So there's three essential skills connected to challenge convention that people can practice. And I mean, you really have to purposefully practice them if you want to get good at them. And the first one is just simply recognizing the status quo. So in organizations, the status quo can look like policies, regulations, routines, reporting structures, or ways of operating that everyone follows because that's the way it's always been done.
1: Yeah.
21: You know, and sometimes systems keep repeating processes that no longer really help performance, innovation, or growth. And that's the exact same thing that happens to us personally. We all have patterns and habits that we fall back on automatically. You know, it might be we react under pressure always in the same way, or we communicate the same way, or we keep repeating the same habits, or it might even be assumptions that we make. They're the same assumptions over and over. And often it's even how we treat the people closest to us. Hmm. We do it in the same way over and over.
1: Basically, that's incredible. So things we stop noticing because they become normal.
21: Exactly. And this is first step is just awareness. So in the first step, it's not trying to fix it yet. It's not changing it. It's just recognizing it. You know, just to take time, sit back, start noticing. What do I automatically do? what routines or beliefs am I repeating without really thinking about them anymore? Because you can't challenge a convention that you haven't identified.
1: Hmm, makes sense. Okay, so once you recognize those patterns, what comes next?
21: So the second skill is just being willing to question whether those patterns are actually helping you or not. So this is where organizations often struggle. People there continuing doing this things a certain way because that's the way they've always done it. It feels familiar, feels predictable. It's safer than change. But real improvement usually starts when people become willing to step back and ask, is this approach actually helping us move forward anymore?
1: Yeah, and I guess that applies to us personally, too.
21: Yep, absolutely. You know, sometimes we keep repeating routines, reactions, communication patterns, or ways of thinking simply because they've become just automatic. We might respond to stress the same way every time, handle conflict the same way, and avoid the same things. But at some point, you have to take a step back and ask, is this really helping me? Or am I just repeating it because it's familiar? Because familiar doesn't always mean effective.
1: Hmm. You know, I believe that is really true. You know, sometimes I think we repeat the same reactions or habits for years and years without ever even thinking about it.
21: Yeah, I think that happens a lot. And this step is really pausing long enough to step back, look at what you're doing, and ask yourself, is this actually serving me?
1: Okay, so once you recognize it and then questioned it, what do you do?
21: Well, now you start becoming intentional about choosing a different way forward. So once you've stepped back and looked honestly at what you're doing, you can start asking, what might work better? What could I do differently? What action would help me move forward instead of keeping me stuck in the same pattern? So we have to remember, awareness alone doesn't create change. At some point, you have to try something different.
1: Yeah, it reminds me of a great story. I guess sometimes even a small change can shift things, and I always think of that story. If you don't think that small things can make a big difference, try to fall asleep in a dark room with one mosquito.
21: Isn't that the truth? You know, sometimes it's changing how you respond in a conversation, changing a routine, handling a conflict differently. But even small, tiny adjustments can create completely different results over time. And the important part is that you're no longer operating automatically. You're making, and here's the main point, you're making intentional choices instead of simply repeating familiar ones.
1: Yeah, I really love this. So how would you summarize all of this for the good listenership today?
21: Well, you know, I'd say this week, pay attention to one thing that you automatically do, think, or believe simply because it's become familiar. Just recognize it, question it, and if it's not helping you move forward, try something different. Because sometimes the biggest breakthroughs happen when we stop automatically accepting the way things have always been done, especially in ourselves.
1: And maybe, I guess, you know, Debbie, maybe that's the real challenge. Not just recognizing what isn't working, but actually becoming willing to do something completely different.
21: You know, and you're 100% right there, Gene, because, you know, we're often fairly good at sort of seeing what isn't working, but we're not so good at changing our behaviors, changing our actions, trying something new. That's how ruts happen. And so I guess challenge convention is really all about looking at where your ruts might be and how you might get out of them.
1: Wow. What a great lesson this week. I'll get Alex to put that up on my page on the 610 CKTB website. And as always, great talking to you on a Tuesday, and we'll do it again next week.
21: Perfect. Thanks so much.
0: taking a look at your weather forecast. We'll see cloudy skies with the risk of a thunderstorm and a low of 7 overnight. A few showers into the morning ending near noon, then cloudy with a high of 17. Thursday will be cloudy with 30% chance of showers and a high of 14, and a mix of sun and cloud for Friday, warming up to a high of 19.
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1: A feature we love to call Carla Collins with a Twist. From a woman we all love, it's Carla Collins, but not from Hollywood Today. You can take the girl out of Canada, but you can't take the Canada out of the girl. Welcome home, Carla Collins. She's in town gigging and is going to be up in Guelph tomorrow. Good morning.
2: Good morning, Gene Machine. Thank you so much. It's great to be back. I am indeed in the home of rock and roll right now. Guelph, Ontario, my high school hometown.
1: Oh, you went to high school in Guelph. That's interesting.
2: I did. My very bad joke is I was valedictorian. I was president of student council, prom queen. Of course, I was homeschooled. No, but some of those... I was valedictorian, not to brag. I went to both Centennial and Guelph Collegiate, and I do just love Guelph.
1: When I think of Guelph, I love the affectionate term of endearment for the university, Moo U, because of the agriculture and veterinarian programs they have.
2: Exactly, and not to brag, but I used to sneak into a place called the Bull Ring, which I believe is no longer there, underage to dance for many years.
1: All right.
2: And, yeah, U of Goo still rocking. So, yeah, I'm there. And it's fun to be with high school friends because, boy, I'll tell you, if you're ever feeling too confident, hang out with your high school friends.
1: You know, I went to a high school reunion once. And even though I was on the radio, I thought I would try this out just to shock people. And I showed up in dressed as a priest with a white collar and everything. And I was telling them, oh, yeah, I do a morning show, but I'm also a minister. And people were like, we had no idea. And I kept it going for like 90 minutes before I just couldn't handle it anymore.
2: I love it. Gene Vanitas cosplay. I enjoy every moment of that.
1: Mm-hmm.
2: Well, I loved Guelph Collegiate, and like I probably weighed 90 pounds soaking wet, and I've always sort of been a softie, but apparently, and my brother couldn't get enough of this story, some woman said to one of my friends, oh my gosh, I remember Carla Collins. I was terrified, and she and her friends, mostly her friends, but she bullied me. I couldn't get near my locker, and I'm like, what?
1: What? You bully people?
2: I know. And so after we stopped laughing, and I also was like mildly impressed. I'm like, I really kind of almost hope that's true. But then I thought, am I a blackout bully where there are just like shadow dark portions of my life?
1: A blackout
2: totally
1: bully.
2: Awful.
1: Oh my goodness.
2: Blackout bully. Every Thursday I would just lose consciousness.
1: and
2: really mean.
1: And beat people up at their locker.
2: That's right. It's right up against the locker if you try that again, lady. What?
1: Hey, I know something that you wanted to talk about, and when I saw it, it almost triggered me to run into the boys' room and throw up. It's May, but in a couple of weeks we're going to be full throttle. Well, I know somebody who's getting married in a couple of weekends, but we will be full throttle into the wedding season in about 3 weeks from now, right through until September.
2: Oh, we're already in it, my friend. Well, at least, you know, in some portions of North America, we are full throttle. Like, I just wanted to have a balance because I was going to start with, hey, for the first time ever on TV, I saw Leafs won. They won the draft.
1: Yes.
2: And then I'm like, oh, you know, John, finally, John Chayka. Chayka is, he knows more about Frosty than he does ice. But then I'm like, the real concern is we're full on to baby shower and wedding season. And I know I'm going to lose my chick card because Gene and I also went into the men's washroom and threw up. It's neither one of those things am I seeing.
1: No.
2: At all.
1: Nor are mine. A number of years ago, and when I tell you the gifts that I got, you'll understand how long ago it was, but it still triggers me whenever I see a wedding invitation or somebody says, did you hear so-and-so's? One summer, I was invited to 6 weddings in July and August. So, you know, you have 8 good weeks in the summertime. And I had a cottage back then, and I was invited to 6 weddings Saturday after Saturday after Saturday. And I couldn't turn these people down. And it ruined my summer. Now you know why I get triggered. And I'm going...
2: Hey, well, don't hate you because you're popular, first of all.
1: Yeah, but,
2: and beautiful.
1: But you're so nice. But I had to buy 6 wedding gifts. And I wasn't going to go registering somebody at Burke's. So I was, well, this is dating me too. I was in a Radio Shack getting some batteries, and I saw that they, I saw that they had a cell on telephones, you know, when everybody had a landline, and the light bulb went off over my head. I bought a large box of telephones. I bought 8 phones, and everybody that summer got a telephone from Gene.
2: I love that you bought multiple landlines. Also, Gene, known for his great gift giving in cave paintings and covered wagons.
1: That's right.
2: VHS tapes. Kids, you get it all when Gene comes to your wedding.
1: You get the, well, the VHS tapes, yeah.
2: At weddings, I have my own issues with. We'll talk about that at another time. But my thing are baby showers, which, first of all, it's usually just a lot of, you know, women who are sober because the bride can't drink. And I think the whole ritual has aliens questioning the planet because it's just the games, like some kind of anger management. You have to decorate onesies. And the worst one, and this is an honest to God, people don't believe this, but they melt chocolate bars in diapers. And then we have to taste said melted chocolate bar in a baby's diaper and tell you what chocolate bar it is.
1: No,
2: and I'm
1: no, you're making this up.
2: No, this is a thing. Ask any woman. This is a thing at many baby showers. It was at the most recent one. I'm like, what kind of Robert Mapplethorpe groupie action is this? I don't want to be a part of it. The mother-to-be is sitting there about ready to pop with a bunch of bows on a paper plate on her head. And I'm like, you know, women, we keep this up and we're never going to have equal pay. Like, I just don't understand why these many decade-old traditions still exist. My joke is that I like to show up with a ball of champagne, a pit bull, and a fistful of Nuba rings. Who's ready for a baby shower?
1: Now you're talking.
2: Like,
1: Wow. Man, good.
2: Oh, no, that's a thing.
1: Good,
2: look it up, kids.
1: Good drugs if you're eating chocolate out of diapers. Oh, my God.
2: I don't think there's something strong enough in the world. Yeah, they're really bizarre rituals, and it's very... Yeah, and they serve scones, and I'm like, what? The scone is like the soccer of the pastry kingdom, you know? Like, what is it really? It's not a cupcake or a cake. It's not a donut. Why are we're not British or Europe. Why are there scones for some reason?
1: Well,
2: tea, so yeah.
1: What I like when a certain somebody goes to these baby showers is they bring home the cucumber and cream cheese sandwiches with no crusts. And to be honest with you, I know that's about as waspy as you can get, but there's something about them I like.
2: Yeah, that's whiter than cream of wheat, but that's cool. It's whiter than liquid paper. It's very the importance of being earnest. Like whenever you can bring Oscar Wilde into anything, sure. Have a lovely crust-cut cucumber sandwich. That I'm in favor of.
1: Now, do guys still have stag parties? Alex,
2: you're
1: 26. Do guys still have the bad stag parties?
3: Yes. Yeah, they do.
1: Oh, they do. Okay.
2: Well, oh, yeah.
1: Okay.
2: And, you know, a lot of times they'll say they're, you know, now maybe they're away from the strip joints and more into anywhere from video games to paintball to sports, but... You know, there's some tradition stuff going on still. At the Manor, shout out to the strip club that's still open here in Guelph, and I can still use as a punchline.
1: Well, I think maybe I just got married too many times, and that also triggers me if I get invited to a wedding. First thing I ask is, it's not me again, is it?
2: Let me check the invitation. I don't know how many times I've been married, Gene, but I think after 3, the next one's free. It's like a punch card.
1: Yes, well, the next one's free. Okay. Hey, you're playing Guelph.
2: Good chat.
1: Yeah, right. Gotta run. Look at the time. Tell me about Guelph. That's tomorrow night, correct?
2: No, Guelph is tonight.
1: Oh, okay.
2: And speaking of because I'm just here to make your life and everybody else is awkward. That's the one standing room only. That's like just 20 people. 2 sold out shows tonight, which is wonderful. It's really experiential. There's a magician. There's Dan Todd, former drummer of Platinum Blonde. Wonderful night. And then 2 nights right downtown Jarvis Street at the Blake House in Toronto in Boys Town on Friday and Saturday. And Guelph is sold out, but there are still a few tickets to the two Toronto Saturday shows, or Toronto weekend shows on Friday and Saturday. Now, so those will be a blast.
1: And can you go online for the Toronto shows?
2: The Toronto shows, you can either hit me up or there are tickets available on Ticket Taylor. Speaking of cucumber sandwich and the British. So, yeah, you can buy those online. They're also available at the door. Or just easiest, just, you know, Carla Collins Comedian on Instagram or on Facebook, and I will make sure I point you in the right direction. I was a flight attendant for a summer, so I can tell you where all the links are and the emergency exits.
1: I love it. Well, listen, break a leg tonight and have a great weekend as well, and we'll be talking to you on Wednesday.
2: All right. Thanks, Teddy. By the way, shout out to Paul Wright, who says he's on before me on your show. We're Facebook friends.
1: All right. Paul Wright. Good guy. All right, Carla.
2: So glad I don't have to follow you. And I'm like, well, no, you're the main course and I'm just the dessert.
1: you are the dessert. All right. We'll talk to you next Wednesday. Have great shows.
2: Thank you. Bye.
1: Bye. There she goes. Carla Collins, a feature we like to call Carla Collins with a twist, because we're halfway there to Friday and we have a little bit of fun with Carla every single week. And she's in Canada, not Hollywood. That's great. Check her out on the shows over the weekend.
0: Taking a look at your weather forecast, we'll see cloudy skies with a risk of a thunderstorm and a low of 7 overnight. A few showers into the morning ending near noon, then cloudy with a high of 17. Thursday will be cloudy with 30% chance of showers and a high of 14, and a mix of sun and cloud for Friday, warming up to a high of 19.
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1: Our good friend Tom Gorski from Blacklock's Reporter. It is Canada's best news site ever. 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
14: Morning, Gene.
1: Hey, Tom, we have a brand new governor general, but the honeymoon for the oldest appointee, Louise Hebert, didn't even last as long as it takes Mary Simon to eat an airline-catered beef Wellington on a trip to Egypt. The new GG was reminded of the time when the then president of the Treasury Board called her disgusting. Former Prime Minister Harper's senior aide, Howard Englund, tweeted, "Anybody but Arbor," and other pundits were recalling her comments while overseeing an inquiry into the Canadian Armed Forces where she characterized Canadian soldiers as, and I quote, "white boys who like guns and don't like women." Tom, not a good start.
14: She does have a political history, and not least of all, Jean, when she left the Supreme Court and became United Nations Commissioner for Human Rights, and at one point was even confronted by stone-throwing protesters in Israel because of her comments about Zionism and Jews who live in Israel. The former judge's family is not as, you know, well, why don't we just look at the facts? She has her daughter, not a household name, Emily Tammond. She's an Ottawa lawyer, longtime New Democrat organizer, twice failed to get elected to Parliament, ran twice. And she was, this is the Governor General's daughter, wrote the definitive New Democrat Party review on their disastrous 2025 campaign, which this was just in December. So this is a very politically active family. Well, we've had politically active Governors General before. Roland Michener was a Conservative MP. Ed Schreier, of course, Premier of Manitoba. But if you're heading into a time of what, you know, where there may be some separation issues, there's a unity crisis, maybe they could have done better than get another Governor General from Quebec. We've had two or three of them in a row now. I would also point out that Ms. Harbour is 79. She would be the first octogenarian to be in Rideau Hall. That's old, Jane. I'm a graybeard myself, not 79, but that's enough of that. You got to give the young a chance. Yeah, there's a lot of strikes against disappointment.
1: Yeah. Also, not a great week for the industry minister, Melanie Joly. Joly told reporters, and thanks to your reporting, that cabinet granted Chinese state-backed car makers unprecedented access to the Canadian market because, quote, EVs are very popular across the country. Oops. On Wednesday, we woke up to the news that EVs are so popular that Honda is suspending plans to build an EV plant in Canada, which would have invested $15 billion.
14: And that was a subsidized plant, Gene. Mm-hmm. I mean, they're so unpopular, they need taxpayers' aid. The electric vehicle industry runs on corporate welfare. That's just a fact. You know, in this case, the Minister of Industry, this was pretty jarring testimony at the Commons Industry Committee. What did she say? Minister Joly said, as you mentioned, that they had to grant concessions to Chinese automakers, and these are state, talk about subsidies, state-backed automakers, to dump their cars in Canada, because everyone's just all the, it's all the rage. As you point out, that's simply not the case. But then she talked about, this was a concession, like the lobbyist from Honda said, don't do this. General Motors says, oh, you and I discussed that, Gene. GM told MPs, you're making a huge mistake by letting China dump these cars in Canada, and that's what it is. It is an unfair trade practice. Why do they say that? These are $35,000 cars. How can you make a car for $35,000, ship it across the Pacific? Oh, here's how. They pay their auto workers $3 an hour, and they use components made by slave camps, the Uyghur Muslim slave camps in Xinjiang province, way up in remote China, up in the northwest of China. This has been documented. What did the Minister of Industry say about this? This is on the level. She talked about how affordable these cars are. What we want is affordability. She said, I know the Conservative Party, as well as the Liberal Party, we're all in favor of affordability. These cars will be affordable, end of quote, because they're made by $3 an hour non-union labor and slave-made parts. Are you kidding me that you would have a Canadian? Anyway, Gene, I can sense I'm ranting now with apologies. She is just not getting on it.
1: Yeah. Hey, Tom, you know, I have no idea what songs are on Immigration Minister Lena Diab's Spotify list, but I'm guessing the children's song, Oh, Where, Oh, Where Has My Little Dog Gone? Oh, Where, Oh, Where Can He Be? Is right up there. This past week, thanks to your reporting, we discovered that the Immigration Minister Diab said she was unsure what became of 800 foreign students identified as fraudsters in a federal audit, which was released a few weeks ago. And then after that, this major revelation, she announced she's about to issue another 215,000 permits for foreign students and temporary foreign workers. Please, Minister, read the room.
14: It's funny, the auditor, and these are cheaters. This is not, you know, rough language or hurt someone's feelings. The Auditor General identified these are people who cheated the system, claimed they were, air quotes, foreign students from universities no one ever heard of, and or they faked their credentials. The auditor goes in, this is 6 weeks ago, Auditor General went in 6 weeks ago and said, here's a classic example, we're just going to do some random checks on the files, and we come up with 800 names, these people are cheating. And the auditor goes further and says, the department seems very uninterested in finding the cheaters, get them out of the country, they're here illegally. And here we are 6 weeks later. Jeannie, I'm with you. Like, talk about cognitive dissonance. Like, is this just suspend disbelief? The Minister of Immigration, when asked, okay, you've had 6 weeks, so where are these 800 fraudsters? And she tells MPs, I don't know. And they say, well, are they still in the country? Do you know that? She says, I have no idea. Gene, this is not an earn while you learn program at PetSmart. You know, I mean, if you're in cabinet, you get a chauffeured car and a six-figure salary. You got to play it a little sharper than that. You're not just not getting it from this minister.
1: Yeah. Finally, Tom, when I think of the Prime Minister's Buy Canada policy, I think of things like maple syrup, hockey sticks, and of course my favorite Canadian invention, the butter tart. Turns out I'm wrong. Companies 100% foreign-owned still qualify as, what's this word? Canadian. You report the definition of Canadian is so broad it would apply to foreign-owned corporations with storefront branches like the Bank of China?
14: This is on the level. This was the Department of Public Works, so they're the big contractor. And they're the ones who issue like billions in agreements to vendors and suppliers, big, small, every year. This is the Department of Public Works writing the Senate National Finance Committee, because they were asked in committee, how many, there's a Prince Edward Island senator says, what's the minimum shareholding that you need by Canadians in a company to qualify as a Canadian company under the Buy Canadian policy? And the answer was...
16: From the National Newsroom of the Canadian Press, I'm Karen Rebo. Canadian officials now say 16 people in three provinces are in isolation after being linked to a hantavirus outbreak from some ill passengers from a South Atlantic cruise. Health officials in Ontario, Alberta, and British Columbia say the 16 are voluntarily doing so, and none are reporting any symptoms. The number rose Tuesday after Ontario's Ministry of Health asked seven more people to keep to themselves, although all are considered low-risk contacts. They're in addition to the three in Ontario who were asked to isolate after potentially being exposed to the virus while traveling and are considered high-risk. Another six are isolating in Alberta and BC. There were more than 140 people aboard that boat. There are 11 reported cases worldwide, including three people from the cruise ship who died. A doctor says a French woman sick with hantavirus after being infected on the ship is now critically ill and being treated with an artificial lung. Nearly half of all telecom customers say they won't use artificial intelligence for any of their phone and internet service needs.
17: That's the upshot from new global research by Ipsos Canada, which was shared Tuesday during a presentation at the 25th Annual Canadian Telecom Summit in Toronto. The role of AI in telecom, from network development to customer service, is one of the key themes at this year's conference, which wraps up today. The research firm's Cameron McFadden says satisfaction is lacking among telecom customers in their usage of AI, but there is an opportunity for companies to improve. He says customers generally still prefer to speak with a human when dealing with a complex issue. However, many are open to using AI to research, plan pricing, and help them decide whether to switch providers. Rob Westgate, The Canadian Press.
16: The four astronauts who captured the world's attention during a journey to the far side of the moon last month will bring their space lore to Ottawa today. Canadian Jeremy Hansen and his American Artemis II crewmates have a series of events in the capital, including a meeting with Prime Minister Mark Carney and a visit to the Canadian Museum of Nature to meet with some school students. The 10-day mission took the crew farther from Earth than any humans before them. And SpaceX is rolling out a new and improved rocket, touted to be the most powerful yet. The rocket test flight is set for the SpaceX launch site in Starbase, Texas this month.
18: SpaceX set to debut a new version of the world's most powerful reusable rocket and spacecraft in a flight test that's scheduled for May 19th. Engineers have taken lessons from nearly a dozen earlier flights. The flight's success could be key to NASA's ongoing plan to return astronauts to the moon's surface and create a permanent moon base, building upon NASA's successful Artemis II lunar mission and flyby test flight. Michelle Franzen, ABC News.
16: This is the Canadian Press. In sports, the Montreal Canadiens and the Buffalo Sabres are all tied at two games apiece now in their second round NHL playoff series. The Sabres evened things up with a 3-2 win in Montreal last night, thanks in part to a fluky tying goal from Buffalo forward Tage Thompson that deflected off the glass and bounced in the net. Montreal forward Cole Caulfield spoke about the stroke of bad luck.
19: Yeah, it sucks, honestly. I thought we played a pretty good game, honestly. But to see a fluke goal like that going, it's obviously not the bounce you want.
16: The Knights' other game saw the Vegas Golden Knights win 3-2 in overtime over Anaheim to take a 3-2 lead in their series. In the Professional Women's Hockey League playoffs, the Walter Cup final series will feature two Canadian teams this year after the Montreal Victoire edged the two-time defending champion Minnesota Frost 2-1 in last night's deciding Game 5. Montreal will host the Ottawa Charge for the first of two games of the best of five. From the Canadian Press, I'm Karen Rebo.
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0: Taking a look at your weather forecast, we'll see cloudy skies with a risk of a thunderstorm and a low of 7 overnight. A few showers into the morning ending near noon, then cloudy with a high of 17. Thursday will be cloudy with 30% chance of showers and a high of 14, and a mix of sun and cloud for Friday, warming up to a high of 19.
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1: 610 CKTV, Niagara's news and talk, licensed to Golden Horseshoe Broadcasting, part of White Oaks Communications Group. Stephen Harper's regulatory kind of environment, or the ease with which he wanted to see big oil and gas projects built. Federal AI Minister, previous host of this show, I should say, Evan Solomon, was at an event, I believe, over in BC and got some questions on this. Here is Minister Solomon insisting the government still cares about the environment.
2: Even though we are building and we are, our major project office is making sure that we build efficiently and quickly, it will not be built at the expense of consultation, free, prior, and informed consent for Indigenous communities. It will not be built in violation of our commitment to sustainability. Absolutely not.
1: Now, the federal government in this instance has some sort of unlikely political allies. And I say unlikely because if you think about federal liberals, they're not usually in concert with provincial conservatives. But that has really become the case. Two of the prime minister's biggest supporters on this file are the premiers of Alberta and Saskatchewan. You're going to hear an interview with Saskatchewan's Premier Scott Moe, who is defending the federal government's move to change environmental laws so that the approval process only takes a year instead of many years. And he insists that that is not going to, contravene the duty to consult Indigenous people or sort of lead to all this stuff ending up in court.
3: We've done it in Saskatchewan. We have over $62 billion of infrastructure projects that are moving forward. Many of those are moving forward with a full duty to consult, Indigenous partnership in many ways, whether it's employment, procurement, or actual direct ownership stakes in the natural resource investment that is landing here. This is not the Harper years. That's 10 years ago, really. This is a new era where the world is hungry for a sustainable supplier, an honest, trustworthy supplier. Canada is that. And it is an opportunity for us as Canadians, I feel, to attract this investment.
1: So you'll hear the full interview with the Premier of Saskatchewan coming up on the program. And we're also going to talk about the issue with our Daily Debrief panel at the top of the next hour. Now, interestingly, the House of Commons isn't sitting this week. So a lot of ministers are all over the country kind of re-announcing things around tariff support or, stuff with the United States or various economic policies or AI strategies, all that kind of stuff. They're not making necessarily substantial new announcements, but they're re-announcing stuff that they would categorize as substantial announcements for them previously. One of those ministers is Federal Finance Minister François-Philippe Champagne, who was in New Brunswick today and got some interesting questions from reporters. And I think this one is especially relevant to all of you, perhaps, who are listening to us in your car right now, confronted with this escalating price on gas. Like, I sound like an idiot, but like, I feel like every time I fill my tank up, I'm shocked. I have a little old car, cost me $90, used to cost me $50, $45 to fill up. Anyway, it's costing a lot. We're all feeling it. The federal government a few weeks ago made the move to lift the excise tax, which amounts to about 10 cents a liter. But because we switched to summer fuel, it costs more. And that means that 10 cents was essentially erased. Plus, you've got the prospect of the Strait of Hormuz staying closed forever at this point because of how bad things are going between Iran and the United States. And as a result, oil prices again increased last night at close. So here is François-Philippe Champagne getting a question from a reporter about what else he is prepared to do beyond that temporary gas relief until Labor Day.
4: Well, listen, we've already done our part. You know, the price of gas is a complex, there's a number of elements. There is the federal excise tax, and we've done that. There's other measures, you know, there's provincial taxes. There's a number of things that you see in that. From our side, we did our part because that's the federal excise tax on fuel. We thought it was appropriate. We thought it was timely. We thought it was, targeted, as international institutions have said. We're going to continue to monitor that to always be there for Canadians.
1: So we're going to talk about that with the Daily Debrief panel as well, kind of the federal government drawing a line in the sand. This is where, what we do.

0: depends in whether or not provinces are going to do any more, because they have, by and large, been pretty hesitant to offer additional relief. So we'll talk about the politics of that with our Daily Debrief panel. Then we've got to get into this fact that Donald Trump is headed to China. Big high-stakes trip between himself and his counterpart Xi Jinping in Beijing. That meeting starts Thursday, but he takes off today about 1:40 Eastern. I think he's expected to depart the White House. There's a couple of reasons why this trip is such a big deal. Obviously, you know, the fact that China and the United States are essentially adversaries, sort of, kind of, most of the time, but not all the time, is an interesting economic context. He's taken a bunch of CEOs like Elon Musk and Tim Cook from Apple as well. But the other context is Iran, right? And the relationship and the support that China offers Iran, and the fact that that is obviously counter to the United States' interests in the Middle East at the moment, but more permanently as well. And so that, you know, what does Trump do when it comes to Iran? What does he try and push with, you know, China's relationship with Iran or the support it's offering Iran during this war? I think all of that is very interesting. He's also delayed, you know, because of this, not because of this visit, but in the context of this visit, approving a second bigger weapons package for Taiwan. And you'll know, I'm sure, that Taiwan and China are very much at odds for a host of reasons, but primarily because China doesn't acknowledge its independence and the threat of an invasion exists. Here's what Donald Trump told reporters will be on the agenda of the big meeting yesterday.
1: Do you think we should still be selling them weapons? The United States.
2: Well, I'm going to have that discussion with President Xi. President Xi would like us not to, and I'll have that discussion. That's one of the many things I'll be talking about. A lot of good things can happen. Now, we'll be talking about, I mean, he'll bring up Taiwan, I think, more than I will. But I think that a discussion will be a little bit about energy and about the very beautiful country of Iran.
0: And here is the latest on Iran, according to Trump.
2: They didn't. How stupid. Are they stupid people? They didn't want to believe it. They think that, well, I'll get tired of this, or I'll get bored, or I'll have some pressure. But there's no pressure. There's no pressure at all. We're going to have a complete victory. Then they come back, and they want to negotiate, and they give us a stupid proposal. It's a stupid proposal.
0: Okay, and he kept using that word stupid to describe Iran's latest peace proposal.
2: Unbelievably weak, I would say. I would call it the weakest right now. After reading that piece of garbage they sent us, I didn't even finish reading it. They said, I'm not going to waste my time reading it. I would say it's one of the weakest right now. It's on life support.
0: Okay, one final thing about this trip to China. You'll remember on this program hearing from the brother, or the son, rather, of dissident journalist from Hong Kong, Jimmy Lai, who has been convicted and jailed. Donald Trump says he's actually going to raise the case with Xi Jinping.
2: But Jimmy Lai, he caused lots of turmoil for China. He tried to do the right thing. He wasn't successful. Went to jail, and people would like him out, and I'd like to see him get out, too. So I'll bring him up again. I have brought him up.
0: All right. So we're going to talk about that with Eric Hamm a little bit later on in the show. High stakes meeting coming up for the president of the presidents, I should say, of both countries. Speaking of leadership worldwide, I don't have enough time to get fully into it, but we are going to do an explainer with Paul Waldy on the craziness in the UK. It looks like we could be minutes, hours, maybe a day at most away from the Prime Minister of the UK, Keir Starmer, stepping aside. More than 80 of his own MPs have now called on him to go. There have been a number of cabinet ministers, I think three just today, who have resigned from his cabinet. He told them this morning he was sticking around. It has very, like, the end of Trudeau vibes, though. And in the UK, it's like Canadian politics on steroids. So Paul Waldy will be here from the Globe and Mail.
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9: 20 minutes past the top of the hour, the federal government has announced plans to significantly truncate the process to approve a major resource project. So a pipeline, for example. They want to get it down to a year, but to do that, they've got to significantly change a bunch of really big environmental laws. And that has people like Stephen Guilbeault, who still sits in their caucus, but was environment minister, saying that is not a good thing, that it will take the government back to an era, quote unquote, worse than Harper. Now, Scott Moe is the premier of Saskatchewan. He disagrees with someone like Stephen Guilbeault. I started off my interview with him by asking him if he thinks these changes will result in a new pipeline to the West Coast getting built.
18: Well, they're helpful. There's two conversations here. One is, can we build a pipeline to, move existing and additional oil, whether it be to the West Coast or other places in North America? And the second question is, can we make the environment, the economic environment that our energy producing industries are operating in competitive with the rest of the world while remaining our focus on more sustainable product into the future? And I would say that second conversation is the real crux of the discussions that are happening. And, Saskatchewan ensures Premier Smith's optimism that we're going to be able to get to a place here.
9: On the second part of the conversation, as you raise it, what evidence is there that the industry is not operating in a helpful environment? Is it just that the pipeline hasn't been built? Because if you look at their profits, for example, as reported last week, or you look at their production as reported last week in first quarter earnings calls, both are at record levels.
18: As they should be when we see the global unrest in the Strait of Hormuz and what's happening in that space. However, I don't think that's the certainty that we want to or should ask the industry to rely on when they are, considering their investments or the investment community for that matter. We need to be competitive, but we also need to be better than other areas of the world as well when it comes to the products that we produce. And I would suggest that in Saskatchewan's case, we already are, but we need to keep up that pace of investment, ensuring that we are, yes, competitive. We can produce what we are today and increase that investment, increase that production, attract that investment, and then have an opportunity to provide it not only to American customers, but the rest of the world through our West Coast. I think we're on a, I'm optimistic that the discussions are getting us there, but there's some more work to do.
9: I guess I ask, though, about, the evidence that is required, because what we hear is a lot from industry. And I understand that they have a valid point of view, but it is a very specific point of view. And it's not just because of what's happening in the Middle East that their profits are where they are or their production is where it is. If you actually look at the numbers during the Trudeau era, which I know is much maligned for the regulatory environment, it still was more production in the oil patch than during the Harper era, which conservatives like yourself like to say was kind of the golden era of regulation. The proof is not really there.
18: And we have an opportunity for more. Listen, when I got on a plane to go to India with the Prime Minister, oil price was $59-$60 a barrel. When I came back to Canada, it was $30 higher. And so there is unrest in the world, and it's unrest that I don't think we want to or should rely on being the new normal. However, the new normal can be Canada becoming an energy superpower, and through attracting that investment into our energy space can certainly be one of the strongest, if not the strongest, economies in the G7. Both aspirations of the Prime Minister, both I would say myself and other premiers share those aspirations. One of the industries where we have a tremendous opportunity is to provide some high quality energy to not just the United States of America, but through the West Coast to countries around the world. When we were in those countries, I asked them, I said, would you be interested in buying more oil from Canada, sustainable supplier, sustainably produced? And all of them unequivocally said, yes, we would if you can get it to the West Coast.
9: Are you sure that the path put forward by the federal government on Friday gets the country there? And I ask because I understand, again, the point of view is that the regulatory environment needs to change to truncate the amount of time it takes to get something built. But I also think back to the years when I was covering energy development under the Harper government, again, often cited by conservatives as like this golden era of regulation. What happened there with a pipeline that went to the West Coast is it ended up being blocked in court. Yes, the Trudeau government made a political decision thereafter, but originally under the Harper government, it ended up being blocked in court because the duty to consult Indigenous groups along that route was not satisfied. If you truncate that, if you go back to an era where all of those processes are condensed, do you not risk this stuff not materializing because it all gets held up in court as well?
18: No. Environmental regulations that we have of years gone by, and I would say what we have in the province, including, I would say, and I'd add to that, the legal responsibility that we have with respect to duty to consult. You can get big projects built in this space, and I would say that there are additional tools available in Saskatchewan. We have the Saskatchewan Indigenous Finance Corporation, for example, where what we are producing can be beneficial for all of those people, Indigenous or otherwise, in the area where it's provided, where it's produced, in the areas where it's transported. So there are paths for us to move forward on this. What we see is a federal government, and I would say these are necessary steps, but trying to legislate and regulate their way through a entirely unworkable regulative space that has been formed over the course of the last decade or so. So there's more work to do, to answer your question, in order for us to achieve that economic environment where we can attract that investment, which will be tens of billions of dollars. This will, make no mistake, this will be the largest infrastructure investment in an industry in Canadian history. And it will be positive for all of Canada, and it will be positive for our trading partners around the world. This is an opportunity for us to not set limits on what we're going to do, but actually achieve greater wealth for everyone in our nation.
9: I understand the motivation and the objective. What I am presenting a challenge to or questioning is the ability for that to materialize. If, in fact, doing all of what you have recommended with the regulatory process was the case, why was there not booming energy investment under the Harper years? Why did we not become the full energy superpower that you're describing and saying is going to be the case this time around?
18: Why did Energy East not get built? It was because the federal government put metrics on that project that were simply unattainable, and the proponent walked away. What we're seeing now is a willingness from the federal government to engage on that egress capacity. A willingness, yes, with otherwise what is a hostile trade partner to the south of us to some degree, but also a willingness for us to create that egress capacity to the West Coast and provide other nations around the world with a true price of oil, not a discounted price of oil. What we need to do now as Canadians is work together, and commend Premier Smith and Prime Minister Carney for doing so. Find an economic environment where that investment can flow. The rate that is going to potentially be charged in the carbon taxation space, and more importantly, ensure that the provinces are governing the stringency, the emissions reductions, and the tech funds as those dollars recycle back into sustainable investments. That's key to us finding a path forward. It's key to us becoming an energy superpower and attracting what will be the largest investment in Canada's history, creating jobs across our nation and opportunity for all.
9: I understand, like I said, the merits of the pitch that you're making, that the industry is making. I've covered it on the other side many times. But when you pick out Energy East as an example, you know, that was under the Trudeau government. My point to you is, in this era of less regulation under the Harper government, it's not like the energy boon you are promising to our viewers and to Canadians tonight materialized. When you think about Northern Gateway getting held up in court, so did the Jackpine mine expansion, so did the Mackenzie gas project. All of those projects hit major stumbling blocks, in courts because the consultation, the regulatory process, all of it didn't satisfy conditions that the court said it had to. How do you know for sure that won't happen again just because a Liberal's in power at the federal level?
18: We've done it in Saskatchewan. We have over $62 billion of infrastructure projects that are moving forward. Many of those are moving forward with a full duty to consult, Indigenous partnership in many ways, whether it's employment, procurement, or actual direct ownership stakes in the natural resource investment that is landing here. This is not the Harper years. That's 10 years ago, really. This is a new era where the world is hungry for a sustainable supplier, an honest, trustworthy supplier. Canada is that. And it is an opportunity for us as Canadians, I feel, to attract this investment and just create a very, very strong economic opportunity for the federal government, provincial governments, as well as individual families, which is most important from coast to coast to coast in this nation. So today is a different time, and I would say we're presented with a great opportunity. However, we need to make the right decisions in order for us to attract that investment and make this opportunity good for all Canadians.
19: 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We'll see cloudy skies with the risk of a thunderstorm and a low of 7 overnight. A few showers into the morning ending near noon, then cloudy with a high of 17. Thursday will be cloudy with 30% chance of showers and a high of 14, and a mix of sun and cloud for Friday, warming up to a high of 19.
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0: We've had a very purposeful cabinet meeting talking about the big issues facing our economy and society. Nothing has been triggered. We are working hard on the big issues that are facing the country, and Keir is showing really steadfast leadership.
1: The Prime Minister has my full support in this. And let me just say this. There is a process to challenge the leader. No one has made that challenge.
2: Prime Minister is going to continue with his job, as he should, as the public will expect him to do. And I'm going to continue with my...
5: Can he hang on?
2: Wants to carry on with his job, as he should, as the public will expect him to do.
6: Okay, those are some of the cabinet ministers in the UK this morning who stopped to talk to reporters who have been stationed out for hours upon hours of 10 Downing as cabinet met this morning and as the Prime Minister, Keir Starmer, of that country faces kind of a swelling of calls to resign. Now, those are the cabinet ministers. They stopped to talk to reporters because they're defending him. There's a whole bunch who are not, including four who quit today. Then you've got 80 MPs who have called on him to either step down or present a path toward his departure. In that cabinet meeting this morning, that didn't happen. Instead, the opposite did. He basically said, I'm sticking around. I'm not going anywhere. And then moved on to other things. That's at least what I can garner from all the reporting coming out of the UK today. Here to explain what got Prime Minister Starmer to this point and what might happen next is Paul Waldie, the Europe correspondent for the Globe and Mail and good friend of our program. Hi, Paul. Great to have you back. Thanks for making the time.
7: Sure, no problem.
6: I feel like I have a bit of deja vu. I've never seen a country that disposes of their prime ministers with the frequency that this one does. What got Keir Starmer in this position?
7: Well, you have to keep in mind, you know, Starmer, it was only less than 2 years ago that he won a huge majority in the House of Commons. He won 411 seats out of, you know, 635. Big victory for Labour. First time a Labour prime minister in 14 years. So it was a huge moment for him. And here we are now with the party and the MPs, an awful lot of them anyway, pushing for him to resign. But I think he's had a pretty tumultuous time. You know, the economy's not done well here. He tried for a while to kind of suck up to Trump, and that blew up in his face. He's had to reverse course on a lot of different policies here, some welfare cuts that proved extremely unpopular, and he had to change his mind on those things. So it has really been a bad couple of years. And then all of this culminated with local elections last week where the Labour Party was just really hammered. I mean, they lost 1,500 council seats in England. They came third in Scotland, second maybe, but a long way from governing in Scotland. And then they lost power in Wales for the first time in a century. So all of this just, I think, culminated with a lot of MPs saying, you know, they were out canvassing during those local elections, and all they heard at the doorstep was, you got to get rid of Keir Starmer. And so they've now come to back to Westminster and said, okay, well, we got to get rid of Keir Starmer, and that's what's kind of happening.
6: So I found it so interesting that this morning his response was to say, I'm not going anywhere, and just sort of move on to the war in Iran. Can he withstand cabinet ministers quitting? I mean, we had one quit here in Chrystia Freeland, and it was like the end of Justin Trudeau. Like, if four quit in the same day, 80 MPs are calling on. Like, can he actually withstand that?
7: Well, I mean, he's kind of, you know, he has this background as a lawyer, and he was the chief prosecutor here, and so he's kind of looking at this from a lawyerly way, and I'm not sure this is going to help him, but what he's saying is, okay, you have all these people who want me to quit, but you haven't actually triggered the process to kick me out. And that is a complicated process in the Labour Party. It's not like the Conservative Party here, which is actually a much easier process to get rid of a sitting leader. The Labour Party has a tricky process. 80 MPs have to come forward, but they have to come forward with a rival candidate. They have to say, wow, we want X to be the leader instead of you. And that triggers the leadership vote. Now that hasn't happened yet. We've had 90 plus MPs saying, we don't want Starmer, but they haven't said who they want instead. And until they do that, he's right. They haven't technically triggered the process to challenge him. But when you see all of these people coming forward, now right, four cabinet ministers quitting, you really have to wonder, at what point does he not get the message? And the public itself is looking at this going, you know, at what point do you not get the message? So I think this is going to build and build. He gets a bit of a break tomorrow because they're starting a new session of Parliament with a speech from the throne, which might divert people's attention for a day or so. But you know, once these things get started, as you mentioned with Justin Trudeau, they really take on a life of their own, and it's very hard for him to overcome it.
6: Based on what you know about Starmer, does it surprise you that he would be at this moment in time, despite all those MPs? And I get the technicalities, but like you said, like if 90 of my own MPs are saying this, like, does it surprise you at all that he's trying to resist it?
7: It really doesn't. And, you know, we have to keep in mind that while this is the most serious challenge he's faced yet, he's faced several before. Like, we go back to February, there was all this scandal and controversy over this failed appointment of the U.S. ambassador, Peter Mandelson, because he had these huge ties to Jeffrey Epstein. And as more of those revelations came out and the way that was handled, there were calls in February for him to resign, and he managed to get around those ones. So he has been, he's faced this before, not as intensely, and his nature is really just to keep fighting. You know, this guy's a guy who spent many years in opposition. He finally became prime minister, and he really doesn't want to give that up after 2 years. But, you know, these things, as I mentioned, they just, you know, once the tide goes out on you, it really goes out fast. And I'm not really sure how he's going to be able to overcome it this time.
6: In those local elections, like, what do they tell us about the political forces at play, like the political opposition to Starmer and his party right now?
7: What was fascinating about those local elections is that Britain now, which has the same system as Canada does, first past the post, now really has five parties at play, six in Scotland and Wales and five in England. And that really changed the dynamic, because now you have Labour in the middle being pushed on the right by Reform, which did very, very well in the local elections. They did the best of anybody. You know, Labour was down 1,500 seats and Reform was up 1,500 seats. And then on the left, you have the Green Party, which has really gone through a resurgence, and it did very, very well in London, another Labour stronghold. So you're seeing the two traditional parties, Labour and Conservatives, really get hammered in those elections. And you're seeing these two other parties, Greens and Reform, making huge headways. And that's squeezing Labour. And they're getting squeezed in Scotland by the SNP on the left, and getting squeezed in Wales by Plaid Cymru on the left as well. So they're caught in the middle, and they're really in a really awkward spot right now, and losing a lot of these kind of close races as the vote splits up among five different parties.
6: And when it comes to sort of like the technicalities and the idea that they're supposed to have this replacement, like who might that replacement be should they eventually get to the point where they can present that path forward?
7: Well, that's the thing. You know, before there really wasn't sort of a rival. There wasn't an obvious kind of person that people could point to and say, okay, we don't want Starmer, we want this person instead. Now there really is. There's Andy Burnham. He's the mayor of Manchester. A bit of a problem for him is that in order to be leader of the party, you have to be an MP. So he has to find a seat somewhere, and that's getting harder given the way Labour support's been going. But nonetheless, one MP has already offered up her seat for him, so we'll see if he can find a way into Parliament. But he's considered kind of the front runner should there be a leadership challenge. Then there's Angela Rayner, who is an MP. She was the deputy leader. She's very, very popular within the party and among party members. She might make a run for it. Wes Streeting, who's the health secretary, he's been rumored. So there's three pretty strong contenders there, which I think compounds the problem for Starmer, because if Starmer is saying, okay, go ahead and trigger this, put sort of throwing down the gauntlet, well, there are an awful lot of MPs who will say, okay, fine, we're going to nominate one of these three. And either one of those three could probably easily get the 80 MP threshold.
6: And what about his competition in other parties? Like, if there is going to be an election at some point, who are the main political figures?
7: It's Reform. It's Nigel Farage and Reform. They are topping the polls by a mile here. Again, they did very, very well in the local elections, even in places like Wales and Scotland, where Reform should have no reason to be doing well at all. They did very, very well there. So they are the huge threat right now to Labour. And then, of course, on the left, they have the Green Party, which is a big threat to them in London. So right now, I think, and you've seen it in many of Starmer's speeches, and he gave a speech yesterday when he was trying to sort of resuscitate his leadership. He took real aim at Reform, at Nigel Farage, at Brexit backers, trying to reframe Labour as the, you know, alternative to Reform. And I don't know how much success that's going to have, but he is right now, Farage, the biggest rival to Starmer outside the Labour Party.
6: Okay, I'm going to leave it there. This is wild. Thank you so much for making the time to get us all caught up. I appreciate it, Paul.
7: Okay.
6: Thank you. Paul Waldie is the Europe correspondent for the Globe and Mail, taking us through there step by step the political chaos unfolding in the UK. The pressure is on the Prime Minister of that country, Keir Starmer, to step aside. That pressure is coming from within his own party. 90 MPs have called on him to resign. He went to Cabinet this morning and said he would not. There is a process in place, as Paul spelled out, one where they have to essentially coalesce around a replacement for him. But nevertheless, there are many, many people in his own party saying he needs to resign, and four cabinet
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1: It is 10 minutes before the top of the hour, and it's Tuesday, so it's time for Money Talk.
0: Now, Money Talk. Money!
1: Right. We are going to talk about something that really grabbed my attention. A couple of news outlets this week are reporting that insolvencies are up quite significantly. They're filing at levels unseen in more than a decade as rising costs and uncertainty around housing and employment put more strain on consumers. That's according to data from the Office of the Superintendent of Bankruptcy. So 8% of filings compared with 5% in 2024. And the proportion of two-income households reaching insolvency also spiked to 23%, which is the highest level since 2017. So that, to me, signals there's something big going on in something that, you know, would be a stressor, I think, for most of us. So John Klotz, as always, is here, certified financial planner with Investment Planning Council, to talk a little bit about how we can kind of, you know, be rational and not emotional about this and plan for stuff. Hi, John.
2: Hi, Vashi.
1: How are you?
2: Good, good. Always nice to be here.
1: Thank you. I appreciate it. What did you think when you heard that stat?
2: Yeah, those are some tough numbers, and I know there's a lot of pain out there. It's tough to read, right? Like, you know, people just trying to get by and, you know, struggling to pay their grocery bills and facing insolvency. Some very startling, disconcerting news. It wasn't a surprise, but it's still upsetting.
1: And just sort of like a naive question, but it means basically you're filing for bankruptcy, right?
2: Yeah, so it looks like
1: the old way of saying it.
2: Yeah. Yeah, and it's you know, personal bankruptcy, and so, you know, it's not good. You know, you lose credit, you have trouble paying for bills. It's not a good story. I suppose if you speak to a trustee in bankruptcy, they can walk you through that. But I think, these are tough stories. And, I'm curious, to see why they say it's so high. I mean, they're alluding to food prices and housing prices.
1: Sure.
2: And it's kind of just the cost of being alive at this moment.
1: That's the perfect way to put it. I think people feel very much like, you know, it's not doable. Let me ask you, because the thing that I always think about when I read that number is like, is there a point where you might feel, hey, like I can only last a certain number of months with what I've got? I think that's the situation I'm headed towards. Is there a way at that point to get in there before you lose your credit rating, before you have to do all this stuff with insolvency? Like and obviously it's going to depend on each circumstance, but like, is there a point when you can think I'm in financial trouble and there's something to do?
2: Yeah, so I think, you know, the whole idea of kind of taking control of your finances, I think, is key in all of this. And it comes back, I think what people need to do who are in that position, and people just in general, is get control of your cash flow. And by the way, it's probably not a bad time to do it, whether you're facing that hurdle or you've just done your taxes. I mean, if you've just done your taxes, you saw what your total income was. You've looked at your tax slips, you know about all your deductions, and you see your spending records. And so this is a perfect time to sort of say, okay, you know, what's going on here? Like, am I spending more than I'm earning? Those are big questions. Has, like, my lifestyle and, inflation crept in? And do I have all these subscriptions? You know, I think they did a poll, the average, and they don't have one in Canada, but I thought the U.S. one, the average American is like $300 a month of subscriptions.
1: God. I'm like afraid to find out. Honestly, it's believable.
2: Yeah. Yeah. And the other thing is people carrying balances on their credit card. And the other big one that I think is important, is, are you saving systematically? But there's this whole thing, and I think, you know, that report alluded to it. There's this thing called unconscious spending, where you're just not aware of what you're spending. You know, like I said, subscriptions, a couple hundred bucks a month. What if you're dining out and you don't even realize you're going to, you know, some fast food joint and you're spending all this money on fast food, or there's inefficient debt payment? And I think these are things that could be addressed if you sort of collectively got your act together. You know, you want to look at what you're saving, how to reduce your debt. And a good starting point for all of this is just grab the last 3 months of bank and credit card statements. It's really that simple. And have a look at it. Like, not sort of the look you give when you pay the bill and you throw the thing in an envelope. What are you spending on? Like, is there impulse spending there? you know, if they're high interest debt, and you want to look at where the money's disappearing. And I'm telling you, if you, maybe there's, and I obviously don't know the number, but what if you could save yourself $500 a month? If you are that person sort of facing that cliff, what if you could reduce that threat by, say, $500 or $600 a month just by looking at stuff you don't need in these little reports you get on your bank statements and credit cards?
1: In your experience, that's okay with your clients. Like, what I feel like it's like stepping on the scale, you know, like you think you're something and then you get on, you're like, oh boy, like is tracking spending, do you find that most people are spending more than they think they are?
2: You know, most people aren't tracking it and they've got a shoebox of receipts that they don't even look at. Like, you know, they go to a, you know, they buy themselves a latte every day and, you know, there's $10 or $15, you know, gone and it adds up. It's collective and it's a sort of a creep. Like you're just not aware, oh, I'll just get myself a coffee. But then if you look back and you say, hey, what if I didn't buy that coffee? I, you know, made myself a cup of instant every day. By the way, I like instant, but, that's besides the point. I know. Geez. Anyway, but I'm just saying that's what I'm talking about. It's this creep. And the other thing that is affecting Canadian is there's a lot of debt they're carrying that isn't good debt. So there is good debt and there's bad debt. You know, an example of a good debt is, you know, I think I consider a mortgage to be a good debt because it's basically, paying for something that is an appreciating asset. Although we are in a little bit of a real estate correction. So that's a whole timing thing. But there's bad debt that is, you know, high interest credit cards and they're expensive and unsecured lines of credit. And also people have, you know, all sorts of different multiple lines of credits and they're all operating at different rates and different payments. Maybe there's an opportunity there to consolidate and, have a more structured cash flow that you can sort of monitor, maintain and control.
1: And how do you do that? Like if someone's listening right now and they're in that situation and they're like, God, I just want to like get it all together and know what my payment is every month, that kind of thing. Like, do you just go to your bank? Do you go, like, who do you go to?
2: Yeah. So it's not what I do, but I think that would be a great exercise for someone who's in debt consolidation, you know, mortgage broker or something like that. And I've seen them do it. They basically take all your debt, your mortgage, your lines of credit, your credit cards, right, and they put it all together, from one high payment into one low, moderated, monthly amount that you can manage. I've seen them do it and sometimes that it works extremely well, as long as sort of you're controlling it. And I think that's actually a really good thing to do is to consolidate debt because it reduces stress. The whole thing is about control. The reason people obviously are going bankrupt is they don't have control over their situation. Expenses are exceeding revenue. So that's something you want to get a handle on is controlling what's going out and what's coming
1: in. If you can, yeah. Although
2: if
1: I would
2: can,
1: say some of those expenses are so big that like if you're making the same as you were, which most of us are a number of years ago, it just feels like you're, you know, running uphill constantly. And anyway.
2: Yeah.
1: Okay.
2: And that's a big point. Like you go to the store and the groceries, I mean, inflation is under control, but it's still everything's very expensive. And we are having to relook at retirement plans because who anticipated the cost of everything?
1: Yeah, I can't. I'm going to work forever. Okay, I got to leave it there. 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
5: It's Mario Dedevitas, CEO of the Ronald McDonald House. Many of us commute for work, but imagine commuting just to be next to your sick child. Thanks to Ronald McDonald.
6: From the National Newsroom of the Canadian Press, I'm Karen Rebo. Canadian officials now say 16 people in three provinces are among scores of people in isolation after being linked to a hantavirus outbreak on a South Atlantic cruise. Health officials in Ontario, Alberta, and British Columbia say the 16 are voluntarily doing so. None are reporting any symptoms. The number rose Tuesday after Ontario's Ministry of Health asked seven more people to isolate. Although all are considered low-risk contacts, they are, in addition to the three in Ontario, considered high-risk and already isolating after possible exposure to the virus either on the ship or on a flight. Another six are isolating in Alberta and BC. Members of British Columbia's Nurses Union have voted 92% in favor of a strike. Union President Adrienne Geer says the prospect of a dispute involving 55,000 nurses should be alarming, especially as the whole world will be watching when soccer's FIFA World Cup opens in co-host Vancouver next month.
7: Nobody wants to have a labor dispute. I don't think with the nurses. And definitely, we do not want a labor dispute going into a situation where the whole world is watching us. So we are highly motivated. We want to get back to the table. We want a deal.
6: 6 months of talks between the government and the BC Nurses Union reached an impasse last month over issues including benefits, pay, and staffing shortages. Saskatchewan's crop seeding has been delayed this year longer than usual. The crop report blaming cold weather and frozen soil, while some farmers are still dealing with stubborn snow on their land. Brett Halstead farms near Nokomis, northwest of Regina.
8: You're always 3 weeks away from a drought here or one big thunderstorm away from too much rain.
6: Halstead expects, as other farmers do, that while seeding has been delayed, they shouldn't be too far behind. Foreign Affairs Minister Anita Anand has arrived in the Persian Gulf in a visit she says underscores how Canada is courting investment from Gulf countries while expressing solidarity with them after repeated retaliatory strikes by Iran. Anand told the Canadian Press she'll be working on the bilateral relationship with Qatar and the UAE to ensure strong economic and broader partnerships. U.S. President Donald Trump is set to land in Beijing today for a highly anticipated summit with Chinese leader Xi Jinping. Trump told reporters that trade and not Iran will be the main focus of their discussions. Here's ABC's Selena Wang.
9: Beijing wants a longer tariff truce. They want fewer restrictions on advanced technology exports, easier access to U.S. investments, while President Trump, you know, he wants to walk away with some tangible wins. He wants China to ink some trade deals, to buy American planes, agriculture and energy. I'm also told that artificial intelligence discussions will be on the docket.
6: This is the Canadian Press. In sports, in the NHL playoffs, Zach Benson's power play goal early in the third period snapped a tie and lifted the Buffalo Sabres to a 3-2 victory over the Canadiens in Montreal on Tuesday. That ties their second-round playoff series at two games each. The Habs will go back to Buffalo for Game 5 Thursday. The Knights' other game saw the Vegas Golden Knights win 3-2 in overtime over the Anaheim Ducks. Vegas now leads the series 3-2. The Walter Cup Finals will get underway Thursday, and for the first time, the Professional Women's Hockey League will have a Canadian champion. The Montreal Victoire edged the two-time defending champion Minnesota Frost 2-1 in Tuesday's semifinal deciding Game 5 and will host the Ottawa Charge for the first two games of the final series. The Toronto Blue Jays erased a 5-0 deficit by scoring five runs in the seventh inning but lost 7-6 in 10 innings to the Tampa Bay Rays. From the Canadian Press, I'm Karen Rebo.
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6: Taking a look at your weather forecast, we'll see cloudy skies with the risk of a thunderstorm and a low of 7 overnight. A few showers into the morning ending near noon, then cloudy with a high of 17. Thursday will be cloudy with 30% chance of showers and a high of 14, and a mix of sun and cloud for Friday, warming up to a high of 19.
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8: At the expense of consultation, free prior and informed consent for Indigenous communities, it will not be built in violation of our commitment to sustainability.
9: We've done it in Saskatchewan. We have over $62 billion of infrastructure projects that are moving forward. Many of those are moving forward with a full duty to consult, Indigenous partnership in many ways, whether it's employment, procurement, or actual direct ownership stakes in the natural resource investment that is landing here. This is not the Harper years. That's 10 years ago, really. This is a new era where the world is hungry for a sustainable supplier, an honest, trustworthy supplier. Canada is that. And it is an opportunity for us as Canadians, I feel, to attract this investment.
10: Some perspectives there from the Premier of Saskatchewan, Scott Moe, and then before him, that's the Federal Minister.

0: environmental laws, so they're going to drastically change them, they say, to truncate the process through which something gets approval or not, and that something being big natural resource projects like pipelines. They want to reduce that time to 1 year. There is already some pushback, even from within the Liberal caucus. Former Environment Minister Stephen Guilbeault says these proposed changes would be quote-unquote worse than Harper. The Assembly of First Nations says they're actually in an emergency meeting as we speak, and they say that there's some red flags that they see on the face of it, and they'll issue a more substantive statement to come after this emergency meeting. So a lot at play and a lot for us to unpack with our Daily Debrief panel.
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0: With us this afternoon, Sharon Carr is a principal at Navigator and former deputy chief of staff to Finance Minister Bill Morneau. Jamie Ellerton is a principal at Kanaptis, and Najood Amaliz is a reporter covering the Canadian government for Bloomberg News. Hey guys, happy Tuesday. Sharon, I'll start with you. Does it matter that this pushback exists? I would contend it mattered a lot in the Harper years when the pushback was similar. Does it matter right now to this prime minister politically?
2: I think it matters to a certain extent, definitely not as much as it would have mattered to Trudeau per se, but listen, we've kind of gone from this period of not really building much with the exception of acquiring TMX to now having Carney and folks like Hodgson who are very pro building and getting Canadian product to market. But you're going to have this push and pull where provinces like Alberta and Saskatchewan want things to go even faster. And then there's going to be members from the federal government, we've seen former Minister Guilbeault, who had some pretty strong views about the direction the government was taking, step down from cabinet because of his views. So I do think that we're going to continue to see this from some members internally, but given the time we're in with what's happening with the U.S., I think the appetite is more there now than ever. They just have to manage all of the consultative processes and stakeholders, because it does become a bit complicated when you've got Indigenous communities who are just 100% against projects.
0: Yeah, I think there is a ton. I think it's fair to say, and there's definitely new polling from Angus Reid, Jamie, that backs it up. Like, there's a ton of public support behind the idea of prioritizing right now the economy over the environment. Does that continued support kind of for the way in which the prime minister is framing the agenda, I would say de facto, like, does that support, is it contingent on actually executing? Like, do you have to get the pipeline built, not just say I'm going to do all this stuff in order to get it built?
3: I think it does matter, Vashi, and it matters for a few reasons. One, Mark Carney came to office as the guy who could, like, fix a lot of the problems that emanated back to the Justin Trudeau era, but he also brought a massive progressive voter coalition that consolidated behind him for his leadership. And so I think part of his biggest challenge is, quite frankly, challenging the framing of what you just put forth in terms of public conversation as if this is the economy versus the environment. I think if Mark Carney is going to succeed on this, he needs to demonstrate that capital and people who want to do business can come to Canada, invest their money, and get big projects built while doing so responsibly in a way that protects the environment. And it can't just be rhetorical. And I think when you look at how this is getting framed, if Stephen Guilbeault and people like him are being honest, they cling to the process and look to, like, grind things down to effective halt as a way of saying no without ever actually having to say no. And Mark Carney is ultimately trying to fix that. And so how he's going to manage the need to get Canada moving and to get projects built, because it's not just about a pipeline, it's about so many large industrial projects in this country that struggle to get off the ground, while at the same time bringing Canadians and specifically his voter coalition along with him in a way that says, yeah, we can do this the right way. If he can get that and square that circle, like, he's cooking with gas.
0: Part of the component parts of all of this, Najood, is the MOU with Alberta, which is now in Alberta being reported as, like, ready to announce on Friday. And the Calgary Herald is saying that the industrial price on carbon, so they're supposed, it's at $95, I believe, in a ton in Alberta, supposed to rise, according to the MOU, to $130. All the federal regulations before said, like, that has to happen by 2030 in order for, you know, because the oil and gas sector are such a big part of our emissions, in order to reach our targets. The Herald is reporting that it won't rise until to that point until 2040. What does that tell you about the politics of this situation?
4: Well, I think politicians love setting multi-decade targets.

0: whether it's for the environment or other metrics. And so, you know, you've seen with the Carney government, they have increasingly talked about net zero by 2050, net zero by 2050. Well, guess what? Nobody in Carney's government is going to be around in 2050 to answer to whether we reach that target. And I'd argue there's a very high chance they will not be around for 2040 either. And so this is moving, moving the goalpost further, not having to be accountable in the coming years, because they can always say that they can point to 2040 or 2050 as their targets, whether it's for carbon pricing or getting to net zero. And that's just part of it. And I think it's clear, you look at everything that the Carney government has done, they've made a clear calculation that moving ahead with projects and bolstering the country's economic capacity through resource exports is what it needs to do right now, and that environmental concerns will play second place to that. And I think that analysis is correct. Whether it's the right move or not, that's for politicians to decide. But there's no denying that this government is de-emphasizing climate policy and environmental protections.
1: You mentioned, Sharon, Indigenous communities. There's obviously no uniform Indigenous response to resource projects, and we have ample evidence of that. I interviewed Bill Lomax, who's the head of the First Nations Bank, over the weekend, you know, and he was pretty unequivocal that there's lots of Indigenous business people who want to get in, particularly like as the pipeline's being built, all the services that are necessary, things like that. But we also know that there's already been pushback around C5. This looks to go much further than C5. And the fact of the matter is, when the approval process was truncated under the Harper government, there were big projects, including Northern Gateway, that ended up being stalled or killed in court because the fullness of duty to consult was not satisfied. Do you think the Prime Minister gets away with that? Like, do you think that becomes an issue for him? Because I know that there's an emergency meeting literally with the AFN happening right now.
2: Yeah, and I do think that the will can be there to do something, but if you don't actually do duty to consult properly and thoughtfully and in a meaningful way, you can lose the battle in the court. So I think part of what this government has to do is find a way to actually work with them that actually provides them with what they're looking for. There's going to be like some Indigenous communities. I know I've worked on pipeline projects where there's Indigenous communities who are 100% on board and will be part of the process from beginning to end to make sure that their communities are benefiting from it. But then you also have the communities who just don't want to have the conversation, period. And it's hard to find that middle ground. So working with not just the AFNs, but the government has to work with the individual Indigenous communities across the country, wherever they want to build these pipelines, to see what they can do. But it's not an easy path forward. Like we're probably looking at years and years of potential legal challenges on various different projects. The question is, how do we avoid getting there?
1: I've got like 15 seconds, Jamie.
3: Yeah, I think the answer to Sharon's point there is exactly it. If Mark Carney can get a process that's not going to lead to years and years and years of litigation, then stuff can actually get built. If he can't solve for it, I think his political support is someone who can get the job done at Rhodes and fuels appetite for a change.
1: Well put. We'll take a quick commercial break. We've got more with the Daily Debrief panel.
4: Taking a look at your weather forecast. Today will be sunny, becoming a mix of sun and cloud later this afternoon, reaching a high of 13. Cloudy skies with 40% chance of showers this evening, with a risk of a thunderstorm overnight and a low of 7. Tomorrow, we'll see 60% chance of showers and a high of 17, and some cloudy skies for Thursday with a high of 14.
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26: Well, listen, we've already done our part. You know, the price of gas is a complex. There's a number of elements. There's the federal excise tax, and we've done that. There's other measures, you know. There's provincial taxes. There's a number of things that you see in that. From our side, we did our part because that's the federal excise tax on fuel. We thought it was appropriate. We thought it was timely. We thought it was, you know, targeted, as international institutions have said. We're going to continue to monitor that to always be there for Canadians.
0: That's Federal Finance Minister François-Philippe Champagne making an announcement alongside Dominic LeBlanc in New Brunswick. He was asked by reporters there, just given how high the price of gas is right now, if the federal government will do more than what they've already announced. Just to give you an idea of both those things, the national average right now per liter is $1.84. Last year at this time, it was $1.34. Just last month, it was $1.74. Last month, the federal government announced that up until Labor Day, they would remove the excise or lift the federal excise tax, so amounting to about 10 cents a liter off of regular gas. In the meantime, however, Canada has switched to summer fuel, which adds another 10 cents. So it's essentially, you know, rendered it not 10 cents higher, but sort of around where it would be otherwise. And as you heard the minister say there, you know, provinces can also, they also have lots of provincial taxes on fuel of different sorts. They can also do something, but none of them are. And lots of them have cited the size of their deficit or the fact that this, in the case of Wabkinew, is Trump's fault, not his fault. So where is that conversation going and what does it mean politically? Our Daily Debrief panel is back to talk about that. Jamie Ellerton, Sharon Carr, and Najuda Al-Maliz. Najuda, I'll start with you. It's interesting to me that the federal government is kind of drawing, like the minister's drawing a line in the sand. Lots of times when there's an issue as big as this, like the cost of gas in this case, or just the cost of living, usually they'll be like, oh, you never know, maybe. It sounds like this is what they were prepared to do, and maybe that's it. Do you think that's true?
1: Well, I think the federal government is also pointing back subtly at the provinces of like, hey, your turn. And they've done that on housing policy. And sometimes it's tricky because, you know, if you remember the former Prime Minister Justin Trudeau kind of once trying to put housing affordability on the provinces, and that backfired because, you know, people expect Ottawa to also play a role. I mean, certainly for, you know, Canadians can blame global tensions more than Americans can, because Americans can look at their governments and say that you put us in this situation and that's why we're paying this much for gas. Here, you know, the government has a bit more cover on that front. And you know, soon many Canadians will be receiving larger GST rebate checks, also a way to help Canadians weather the storm. But I think what all of this tells us is that affordability is going nowhere in terms of being a top priority or concern for Canadians, and the pressure on the government to address affordability will be maintained even if they're able to say that, you know, we already tried to help with gasoline prices and this is not our fault.
0: Yeah, that's why it sort of jumped, the comment jumped out at both me, Sharon, and our producer, because the other news right now is, of course, Donald Trump saying like everything's fallen apart in ceasefire talks. The ceasefire might end with Iran. And that brings about right away the speculation that the effective closure of the Strait of Hormuz will be even more prolonged than it is already, and that the elevated price of oil will stay there or increase over the coming months, which essentially means, like, bottom line, we're going to keep paying through the roof for gas, which is why it surprised me that they were like, no, we're one and done.
2: Yeah, you know, I'm not sure where the thinking on that exactly went, because it's so fickle with what's happening. It's one day it's, hey, we've got a ceasefire and an agreement, and the next day it's like, no, this is going to go on forever, and we know what kind of impact that has. So I think they're trying to reassure people that, hey, we've done this and we're not going to do it again, or we're not going to extend it. But I don't see a world in which we are still in the current context of how things are going in the Middle East and we don't do something about it. So I do think that something will have to give, whether or not it's something else, I don't know.
0: What about where provinces are concerned? Because I think the federal government does have a point, like, in that regard, Jamie, like, the provinces have a lot of taxation levers when it comes to fuel, like, very, very different, various ones. And they've so far been surprisingly unwilling to use them. Do you think that's a sign that they don't think that there's a political cost to doing so?
3: Well, I think it's a classic case of, if the feds are taking the blame, why step in the way and put yourself in front as the target there, Vashi? I think when you look at the realities of this, like, Minister Champagne should probably listen to his communications advisor. I think if he gives the answer of, we know Canadians are hurting, we've already adjusted the excess tax to help where they can, this is Donald Trump's war, we'll continue to do our part and have the backs of Canadians, he kind of buys himself from time until the public either gets more irate or moves on to the next issue. But by kind of the way he got into it, he's actually opening up more places for crossfire and for things to get complicated. So I think when you look at the reality of this, I think people do understand, to Jude's point, that the price and the spike of what you see in energy prices as a result of war in the Middle East, and predicting where that is going to go is going to be incredibly hard to do. I think there's going to have to be other ways they demonstrate they're dealing with affordability and actually making Canada more prosperous. Because at the end of the day, the government still needs to have taxes in place, and they're going to have to figure out how to manage that program. But in this era of having to constantly react for everything, it's definitely going to impede or impact the ability of governments to actually just run the government on a day-to-day basis. And I think there's a bigger debate to be had here as to what the best way to do that is, but that's ultimately what general elections are for.
0: I just also think, Najood, like what struck me as I look at various things we're talking about on the show today, insolvency rates, the highest they've been in this country, new data shows today, since 2017. The price of gas like feels suffocating for a ton of people at the moment. I wonder when the government, if the government will start talking more about how, you know, all this economic growth that they say is coming because of all these changes that they're making, how it will actually do more than benefit CEOs or big companies or even people who work for big companies. Because, you know, inequality is, you know, I'm not being a contrarian here. Like, if you look at Stats Canada, like, it's also at a record level. Like, I wonder if, given how much affordability is an issue, that will have to be more of the political conversation from them, too.
1: I mean, that's always been the risk with the Carney agenda is, you know, how do you convince Canadians and how do you demonstrate to Canadians that these massive projects are actually going to have a trickle down benefit to average Canadians? And I think generally speaking, the Prime Minister has been cognizant of that. And that's why, you know, you look, he came out with that sovereign wealth fund announcement of trying to give Canadians, you know, a stake in these projects, trying to demonstrate how it will help them. And I think that will have to be a focus of the government as they continue along this agenda. I will say the global uncertainty, both from the war, from tariffs, they also do buy the Prime Minister time, though, time and maybe even some grace to pursue his agenda, whether it's, you know, about whether it's, you know, sidelining some environmental laws, as we were discussing earlier, or whether it's, you know, giving some grace on gas prices, because he can easily say that this is Donald Trump's fault, right? And so you have to give me a chance to try to protect our economy and build up our economy, but that's going to take time, and the pain right now is not really my fault. And so we'll see how long he can continue to milk that, and at what point Canadians might just turn on the government and say, no, you're our government, you're supposed to protect us. But for the time being, he does have that cover, both on the affordability front and I think on the environmental front.
0: How long do you think that cover lasts, Sharon? Because I think the opposition would contend, yes, some of this stuff is from Trump, but a lot of this stuff existed before, particularly, for example, around housing.
2: Well, I think the cover lasts as long as Trump continues to do things that are going to throw off the global economy. It's not going to last forever. It's that honeymoon period where the opposition will finally be able to pick something to go at will come. But I do think that because of what's happening in the U.S., it's not a get out of jail free card, but it sure gives them a little bit more grace in terms of how much time they have.
0: Okay, I'll leave it there. Guys, thank you so much. Appreciate it. Jamie Ellerton, Sharon Carr, and Najood Al-Malees, our daily debrief panel. We've got a lot more coming up on the program, including the latest on the political chaos enveloping the UK, the push for the Prime Minister of that country, Keir Starmer, to resign. So far, a push that he is resisting. We'll bring you the latest on that. And then we are going to talk to the Governor General, the 30th Governor General of this country, Mary Simon. Just last week, the Prime Minister announced her replacement would take office at the beginning of June. Mary Simon is the first Indigenous person to hold that role. We'll ask her what she thinks her legacy will be after a short commercial break.
4: Taking a look at your weather forecast, we'll see cloudy skies with the risk of a thunderstorm and a low of 7 overnight. A few showers into the morning ending near noon, then cloudy with a high of 17. Thursday will be cloudy with 30% chance of showers and a high of 14, and a mix of sun and cloud for Friday, warming up to a high of 19.
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13: Her Excellency, the Right Honorable Mary Simon, has been a steadfast representative of Canada and our institutions at home and around the world. As the first Indigenous person to serve in this role, she's carried forward a lifetime of advocacy for Inuit rights, for Indigenous self-determination, and for the preservation of our Indigenous languages, cultures, and identities.
0: 25 minutes before the top of the hour, that's Prime Minister Mark Carney paying tribute to outgoing Governor General Mary Simon when he announced that Louise Arbour would take over as of the beginning of June. Mary Simon was appointed by former Prime Minister Justin Trudeau all the way back in 2021, becoming the first Indigenous Governor General. She's bilingual in both English and Inuktitut. But since her appointment, she has faced persistent criticism from Francophone Canadians over her lack of proficiency in French, of course, Canada's other official language. She said she was taking lessons, but she still ended up facing that kind of criticism. Before becoming Governor General, she was a diplomat who served as Canada's ambassador to Denmark and an Inuk political leader. I started off my conversation with the outgoing Governor General by asking her what the experience of essentially being replaced or leaving a position she's held for 5 years has been like for her.
14: It's been busy. I think, you know, meeting the designate, the Governor General was a very important day. I mean, I know of her. I've met her a few times. But just exchanging, you know, views on what this role means, was a really important day. And, I'd like to think that, having been here for 5 years, that I can give her some advice that in terms of what I've done, you know. So
15: what is, if you were to identify like the most important piece of advice you would provide your successor, what is it?
14: Well, I've always found over the past years being a champion for reconciliation and raising awareness of what reconciliation means and what it is, and also to, you know, and to explain that it's not a thing that stops. It's a long journey that we're taking right now, and there continues to be a lot more work that needs to be done. But I have felt over the last years that my legacy is based on the work that I've done on reconciliation, but also a leader that stood alongside Canadians and to be present alongside defining moments of hardship and also of and hardship and joy, and providing the kind of the steadfast leadership that sometimes we need. And, examples are like going to Tumble Ridge recently in the past week to see the people that lost loved ones and spending time with them and being there to support them and to convey that Canadians haven't forgotten, or the Jasper Fire, you know, those types of things that I've been involved in, and providing that steadfast leadership has been important to my work.
15: How would you assess the path to reconciliation right now? Like you mentioned, it's one of the big parts of what you've been a part of in holding this role.
14: Mm-hmm.
15: Where are things from where you sit?
14: I think we've come a long way. I think people are still very committed to reconciliation and working in partnership between Indigenous and non-Indigenous. There's always challenges in this kind of process, because of the history that we have as a country. And we can't forget that, but I think people are trying to move forward.
15: Your successor, when her name was announced, it was framed by those in and outside of the government as a bilingual choice. And we've spoken about this issue before. I'm wondering what your thoughts are now on the other end of it. as, I mean, she has lots of other attributes, but that was the framing kind of the announcement. I know you're bilingual. The second language isn't French. However, you took lessons, but you continued to be on the receiving end of criticism for a lack of French. Do you understand that criticism right now? And how do you respond to it at this, on this side of things?
14: Yeah, well, I think every Canadian has a right to speak out in terms of how they feel. So I can't really speak on that level. But as a person that made a commitment to learn French, even though I was fluent in English and Inuktitut, I made a commitment to learn. So I have been taking lessons for the past few years. And what it has done for me and my work, which Canadians probably don't see very much of, is that I actually understand a lot more French. I can listen to a conversation. I can read French. And when I do my speeches, I do a lot of it in French. And I understand what I'm saying to people when I do it in French. So that part has come along really well. The difficult and the challenge, it has to do with my age also, probably. The learning curve, I think, changes as you get older, is the conversational side. I can carry on short conversations, but I still have to put words together in my mind, which is not something like a flowing conversation. So let's say if I took another year of French, I would probably overcome that challenge. But I just want Canadians to know that, you know, I did take it seriously, but I didn't, you know, I was appointed by, I went through quite a rigorous process with the committee that was set up to look at the candidates for Governor General. And then, through the Prime Minister, they decided I was the right person for this time in Canada. So, you know, as much as French has been an issue, I think I've been doing the job that I was given to do. And you know, when you think about the office of the Rideau Hall, like the Rideau Hall, most people that work at Rideau Hall are fluently bilingual in French and English. A lot of them are French Canadians. So anybody that wants to communicate in French can communicate anything and everything with people at the office. The secretary of the governor general is very fluent. So, but I do want to say one thing about indigenous languages. We know that indigenous languages are not part of the Official Languages Act, but to me they are just as important as English and French. When you have a language that you were born with and you were raised in, that is who you are. That is part of who you are. And I don't think that it should be that, you know, we take positions, not this language, but that language. I think every language in Canada, especially Indigenous languages that we are losing. I'm one of the lucky ones who my language is still one of the stronger languages in the country. But every day, I think there are languages across the country that are being lost. And to me, that's not something I don't think we should just ignore. I think we need to do more for Indigenous languages.
0: That's the outgoing Governor General Mary Simon speaking to us. The last few weeks she occupies that position. She's done it for 5 years. Last week the Prime Minister announced that former Supreme Court Justice and former UN High Commissioner for Human Rights Louise Arbour would be her replacement. She is set to be sworn in as Canada's next Governor General the 31st, I believe it is, on June the 8th. We'll, of course, have coverage when that day rolls around. We do have a lot more coming up on the program, including a check-in with our U.S. political analyst, Eric Hamm. Donald Trump is en route as we speak, about to, I think, actually take off. It was supposed to be about 1:40 Eastern for China. Long trip over to China, long-awaited trip between himself and his counterpart in that country, Xi Jinping, and lots on the agenda, including China's support, tacit or otherwise, for Iran. We'll talk about all of that with Eric next.
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19: This just in from Ontario One Call. 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
26: Do you think we should still be selling them weapons?
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6: Well, I'm going to have that discussion with President Xi. President Xi would like us not to. And I'll have that discussion. That's one of the many things I'll be talking about. A lot of good things can happen. Now, we'll be talking about, I mean, he'll bring up Taiwan, I think, more than I will. But I think that a discussion will be a little bit about energy and about the very beautiful country of Iran.
0: 10 minutes before the top of the hour, that is Donald Trump in the Oval Office speaking to reporters just yesterday about how he anticipates or what he anticipates will take place in China. He is any moment expected to depart the White House. He's still in the Oval Office as we speak, was supposed to leave at about 1:40 Eastern to head to China. The meetings take place on Thursday and Friday. We'll certainly convey to you when we know for sure he's on his way. But here to talk more about the stakes and the political context around this meeting is Eric Hamm. He's CTV News' U.S. political analyst. Hi, Eric. Great to have you back on the show.
7: It's always good to be with you. Thanks for having me.
0: I really appreciate it. So what is the purpose of this once-delayed trip?
7: Well, we know that there had been, of course, this tit-for-tat between the U.S. and China over trade talks and the increase of tariffs on each country. And so this initially was meant to be an opportunity for the two nations to finally hammer that out and find some resolution. But, of course, now with the war taking place, with China, of looking more and more to Taiwan and the growing unease and the South China Seas, those two issues will certainly be front and center. And of course, this new report out today that shows in the United States that inflation is up 3.8%, that is also going to be, I think, putting more pressure on Donald Trump to actually get deals where he can bring inflation down for Americans, because it's having a tremendous impact negatively on his approval ratings. Now, while the president is certainly dealing with a number of pressures that he needs to be able to alleviate for Americans and around the world, we know China also is looking at issues as well. They're dealing with slow growth, and so they're looking at still trying to showcase to the rest of the world that they, not the United States, is a more steadier, stable market, and that China is certainly an opportunity for many other countries to look to, not just the United States.
0: You know what? Donald Trump just stepped onto the lawn on his way out. Chris, if you can see up on News Channel, can we take that live for a few moments?
8: International economy and price of oil.
6: It's going to be a positive. We're going to have a very good meeting. I spoke with President Xi. We both look forward to the meeting. It's going to be great.
9: Mr. President, what is going to be your red line to end the ceasefire for you? What will it take? Pull the plug.
6: Well, we're going to see, and we'll be thinking about it on the flight, and we'll be thinking about it for the next little while, but we've beaten their militaries very soundly. That's over with. The blockade is very effective. It's been 100% effective. And one way or the other, it's going to work out very well. It's going to work out very well. I think you're going to have so much oil, you're going to have a gusher of oil like you've never had before. So when oil goes up a little bit, I thought it would go up much more. If you go back 3-4 months ago, when we were contemplating, we assumed oil would go much higher. Yesterday it was at $99. And if you think about it, I would have taken that all day long, because it's very simple. Iran cannot have a nuclear weapon. They will not have a nuclear weapon. They know that. They've agreed to that. And then that's not what they said to me when it came to that. We don't play games. They're not going to have a nuclear weapon.
0: All right. That is U.S. President Donald Trump live there on the lawn at the White House, taking questions from reporters right before he departs for China. The initial question there was around, or the initial answer he was providing was around what happens during that meeting. He said he talked to President Xi. And then the question very quickly turned to what's going on with Iran. Eric Hamm is listening in live with us. He's CTV News' U.S. political analyst. Eric, let's pick up on the Iran piece. First of all, this gusher of oil comment was interesting. But more broadly, how do you anticipate that makes its way onto the agenda? In what capacity, given China's support of Iran, and also how impacted China is by the closure, the effective closure of the Strait of Hormuz?
7: Yeah, China, they certainly need, they need this war to end. They want this war to end, and they've been pushing for it. But also, too, they want to see the United States, and they want to see Donald Trump actually get ahead of U.S. policy, particularly on Taiwan. So I think there is room, particularly for Xi Jinping, to maneuver. Can he somehow influence Iran to actually agree to a deal, perhaps in exchange for Donald Trump looking the other way on Taiwan? Many, of course, in the region are deeply concerned about that in Asia in terms of where Donald Trump stands, certainly Japan, who is one of the United States' biggest allies. But all of this, while certainly on the table, and there's certainly a lot of pressure on both sides, it is Xi Jinping that actually is looking at this meeting with very low expectations. In fact, what has not been discussed is there hasn't been a lot of pre-planning leading up to this meeting between the two leaders, which is why now both sides, or at least China in particular, just don't think that they can expect a lot from this meeting, recognizing how mercurial Donald Trump often can be.
0: Can we talk a little bit about the personal dynamic? You've got, you know, basically the two most powerful leaders in the world. And China has long been characterized by, you know, Democrat and Republican governments as, you know, the biggest adversary of the United States, particularly on the economic front. Like, what will you be watching for when it comes to the personal dynamic between the two?
7: Good question. One thing we know is this is a very different meeting than when Donald Trump met Xi Jinping back in 2017. Xi Jinping has been able to solidify power. He has won a third term, and he sees himself as actually willing to meet Donald Trump where he is in terms of the bluster. We have seen, in fact, the White House recognizes that that China will actually play hardball. They have used export controls in order to extract concessions from the United States. And they are willing to go tit for tat, as we saw on the issue of trade, something that Washington initially didn't expect to see from China. But China believes that they can actually bear the brunt of whatever the United States will throw at them. And so I think what Donald Trump is recognizing now and Xi Jinping is this is someone who is his equal economically on all different levels, and that Xi Jinping will not cower from Donald Trump's threats. And so I think that is going to make this sit down over these next 2 days even that much more interesting in terms of what or where can there be an agreement of the minds between these two top leaders.
0: Okay, I got to leave it there. I'm out of time. Eric, appreciate your time and your insights as always. Thank you.
7: You bet. Thank you.
0: Thank you. Eric Hamm is CTV News' U.S. political analyst speaking with us as the President of the United States, Donald Trump, takes off. He's just making his way now on the lawn of the White House through taking questions from reporters. He will board Air Force One and head to China. The meetings, he arrives Wednesday, local time, and then the meetings with Xi Jinping take place over both Thursday and Friday. So we will, of course, keep our eyes turned to any developments on that front. Tonight on Power Play at 5 o'clock Eastern, I hope you can join me. We're going to go one-on-one with Nathaniel Erskine Smith, a kind of key figure in provincial politics, also a federal MP. He lost a nomination for the Liberal Party, but he's filed an appeal. We're going to talk to him at 5 o'clock.
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13: Tired of outdated tiles, leaky faucets, and cramped storage? 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
1: From the National Newsroom of the Canadian Press, I'm Karen Rebo. 16 people in three provinces in Canada are among scores of people in isolation this morning after being linked to that hantavirus outbreak on a South Atlantic cruise ship. Health officials in Ontario, Alberta, and British Columbia now say the 16 people are voluntarily doing so. None are reporting any symptoms. The number rose yesterday after Ontario's Ministry of Health asked seven more people to isolate, though all are considered low-risk contacts. They're in addition to the three in Ontario considered high-risk and already isolating after possible exposure to the virus either on the ship or on a flight. Another six are isolating in Alberta and BC. Ontario Provincial Police say they've arrested one suspect and issued warrants for two others after an Ottawa man was killed southwest of the capital last month in Perth. Police say officers were called April 12th to Perth's last dual park and found the victim, 34-year-old Christo Allison Richards, with life-threatening injuries. He died at hospital later. Police say a 46-year-old suspect from Perth has been arrested and charged with conspiracy to commit murder. Two other suspects from Ottawa, a 34-year-old and a 28-year-old, are wanted for second-degree murder. It's believed one of them is currently in British Columbia. Nearly half of all telecom customers say they won't use artificial intelligence for any of their phone and internet service needs.
2: That's the upshot from new global research by Ipsos Canada, which was shared Tuesday during a presentation at the 25th Annual Canadian Telecom Summit in Toronto. The role of AI in telecom, from network development to customer service, is one of the key themes at this year's conference, which wraps up today. The research firm's Cameron McFadden says satisfaction is lacking among telecom customers in their usage of AI, but there is an opportunity for companies to improve. He says customers generally still prefer to speak with a human when dealing with a complex issue. However, many are open to using AI to research plan pricing and help them decide whether to switch providers. Rob Westgate, The Canadian Press.
1: The BC government has unveiled a host of renovations at BC Place as Vancouver prepares to host seven games during this summer's FIFA World Cup. Premier David Eby says the soccer matches will have a remarkable effect on BC.
3: What that translates into is 350,000 soccer fans are going to be here taking in the games, visiting Vancouver. In the 5 years following, we're expecting more than a million people to come and visit from out of province, inspired by the event. All told, we're expecting about $1 billion in economic impact on BC's economy coming from this world-class sporting event.
1: EB says his government plans to release the full cost of hosting the games before the end of the month. Toronto will be hosting six World Cup games, while dozens of others will be played in the U.S. and Mexico. This is the Canadian Press. In sports, the Montreal Canadiens and the Buffalo Sabres are all tied at two games apiece now in their second round NHL playoff series. The Sabres evened things up with a 3-2 win in Montreal last night, thanks in part to a fluky tying goal from Buffalo forward Tage Thompson that deflected off the glass and bounced in the net. Montreal forward Cole Caulfield spoke about the stroke of bad luck.
14: Yeah, it sucks, honestly. I thought we played a pretty good game, honestly. But to see a fluke goal like that going, it's obviously not the bounce you want.
1: The Knights' other game saw the Vegas Golden Knights win 3-2 in overtime over Anaheim to take a 3-2 lead in their series. In the Professional Women's Hockey League playoffs, the Walter Cup final series will feature two Canadian teams this year after the Montreal Victoire edged the two-time defending champion Minnesota Frost 2-1 in last night's deciding Game 5. Montreal will host the Ottawa Charge for the first of two games of the best of five. From the Canadian Press, I'm Karen Rebo.
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18: Taking a look at your weather forecast, we'll see cloudy skies with a risk of a thunderstorm and a low of 7 overnight. A few showers into the morning ending near noon, then cloudy with a high of 17. Thursday will be cloudy with 30% chance of showers and a high of 14, and a mix of sun and cloud for Friday, warming up to a high of 19.
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26: And welcome into Murata Family Hospital here, Niagara in the Morning, on our roundtable road trip. And appropriate that we should arrive here at the hospital on this very special May 12th, which is International Nurses Day, honoring

0: Great Nursing Week. Natalie Ferrero, Nurse and Director of Nursing Education. Good morning, Natalie.
1: Good morning.
0: And also with you, you've brought Kim Bowen, who is a nurse educator. Good morning, Kim.
2: Good morning.
0: Thank you so much for being here.
2: Thank you.
0: And Natalie, why did you want to be a nurse?
1: Yeah, so you know what? That's a great question. When I was just finishing high school, someone had asked me, what do you want to do with your life? And I said that I want to make a difference in somebody's life every single day. And as a nurse, I have the privilege to do that. And now in my role, I have a privilege to do that on a much bigger scale, to really change the lives of the nurses, the frontline nurses, to ensure that they have everything they need to be able to provide high quality and safe care to our region.
0: Kim, same question for you.
2: So I'm actually a clinical nurse specialist, and I work in an advanced practice role, which is a bit of a unique role for this organization. And what I think I love the most about this role is being able to support patients through nurses. So I have the ability to advocate and to create efficiencies and provide a safe culture in nursing practice through our nurses for our patients.
0: All right, Natalie, let's talk about it. It's Nursing Week. So why is it important here at Niagara Health to recognize Nursing Week and to take a moment to acknowledge all the nurses?
1: Yeah, here at Niagara Health, we have over 2,800 nurses that make up a third of our employment here at Niagara Health. And without nurses, we cannot provide medication, treatment, care, even though we work as a collaborative interprofessional team with multiple different types of professionals across the organizations. We have a large nursing force, and I think that it's important to understand that nurses provide that kind, compassionate, knowledged care to our patients across the region, and it's important to really recognize the hard work and the dedication and their knowledge and their skill and ability that they provide every single day when providing safe care.
0: And Kim, you mentioned that you're a clinical nurse specialist.
2: Yes.
0: So how is that different? What does that mean?
2: So a clinical nurse specialist falls under the advanced practice nurse umbrella. So as an advanced practice nurse, there's either a nurse practitioner or a clinical nurse specialist. So at Niagara Health, we have many nurse practitioners, and we have 6 clinical nurse specialists working in a variety of care settings. So my focus is medication safety. I work in the professional practice umbrella. We have a wound ostomy continence clinical nurse specialist, and then we have some really specialized ones who work in that advanced practice role in areas like the neonatal intensive care unit, obstetrics, geriatrics, and mental health. So they're able to just bring that advanced lens to the role, and they really focus on best practices, evidence-based practice, specialized care. They get involved in really complex care situations that need maybe a little bit more support in the background, whether that's in advance of care or to sort through complex needs and support the staff in that way. So
0: okay.
2: they do have a role in education as well as direct patient care research. It just is a really unique way to practice nursing.
0: Yeah, really a lot of different mm-hmm. sort of avenues to be into.
2: Yeah,
0: right?
2: We lead a lot of projects.
0: Yeah.
2: And get to collaborate with a lot of other disciplines as well. That's a really awesome part of my job is I work really collaboratively with pharmacy and get to be that nursing advocate in all of the medication-related projects and administration of medications throughout our organization.
0: Natalie, back to you. So this is Nursing Week. We're talking about the power of nurses to transform health. That's the mm-hmm. theme this year. Tell us about that and
1: yeah.
0: how that relates here at Niagara Health.
1: So every year there's a theme that goes out for multiple different, either the College of Nurses or the Registered Nurses Association. And really this year is about how nurses really truly transform how we provide health. So their advocacy, their leadership, their knowledge, how they apply everything that they know, their competencies and their skills to how they really provide care and how they transform that patient and family-centered care approach to how we bundle care across the organization. And so the Niagara Health nurses really do transform how we provide care across the organization, and this is a great opportunity this week to celebrate how they do that each and every day.
0: Kim, you know, as you were talking about your role and sort of the different areas and other practitioners mm-hmm. that you're you know, able to and are working with on a day-to-day. It really shows how much collaboration is going on. And, you know, you think about someone young, like a young Natalie saying, like, oh, I want to do something where I impact and make somebody's life better every single day. Tell me about, you know, the career path, right? Is that something when someone goes to school to start their nursing education that they have to think about?

0: out? Is it something they get to later?
1: So I actually started as a frontline nurse at Niagara Health. So I have spent my whole career in Niagara Health, which is awesome because I was able to grow here. So my role is a master's prepared role. So I did start as a BSCN RN in labor and delivery. I actually worked in Niagara Falls when we still had labor and delivery in Niagara Falls, and then was able to move into this building when it opened in 2013. And that was really when it sparked my, excitement for different types of roles. I got to be part of a leadership role on my unit when this building opened. It just sort of triggered me to want to go back to school and get that master's, which is something that typically happens after nurses get a number of hours of experience and years of experience that they want to sort of grow into more in nursing. And there's so many opportunities that this was one path, but it is, I don't think it's, it might be something that you want to, that you know you want to go beyond just your RN and, you're always an RN, but beyond your BSCN and go into a master's, but I don't think it's something that you have to know when you come out of school. But I think just nursing has so many opportunities, and Niagara Health just gave me a lot of opportunities to want to grow in the job. And I think you evolve as you gain experience and additional knowledge and just get involved in different opportunities in your areas.
0: Well, I love to hear that. It sounds like Niagara Health was really supportive of you, that, you know, you already had mm-hmm. this role, and of course that's a very successful role and you could have done that for many, many years, but that mm-hmm. you wanted to get that education and you were able to continue working here.
1: Mm-hmm. Yeah.
0: It says a lot.
1: I'm excited that, you know, I get to continue to work in practice, and professional practice has brought a lot of opportunities to get involved in many different projects and different clinical areas and just expand my knowledge as a nurse every day.
0: Yeah, Natalie, I'm excited we're having this conversation with you two, which aren't the sort of like traditional nurses mm-hmm. that we think about, mm-hmm. right? We think about the scrubs and then coming in and how is Mrs. Jones feeling today? And of course, that's so important. And those are, you know, but there's also many different roles like the ones that you guys are doing.
2: Yeah, so there is. There's great opportunities. This is a large organization and we do have very, very vast roles across the organizations, from frontline to educators to clinical nurse specialists to NPs. We have nursing leaders, we have nursing managers and directors, and we have an EVP that's our multiple EVPs that are nurses as well. So again, there's always a vast opportunity in nursing to do all different types of things. And as Kim says, as you go throughout your career, you open a lot of doors and your path changes. I never thought in a million years back 24 years ago when I graduated nursing school that I would be the director of professional practice here at Niagara Health. And it's such an honor to do this role and to see all the roles across the organization in which we get to support every single day.
0: How are our nurses doing? We had COVID, you know, it's 6 years ago now, which is crazy. But, you know, we know at the beginning we were all outside banging pots and pans saying thank you, nurses. And then it turned into something else. You know, nurses were feeling really burnt out and it was a really, really difficult time. Do we think we've found, you know, a balance? Have there been things that came out of that helped the profession?
2: For sure. I think there was many, many positive things that did come out of the COVID. We were struggling with recruitment over that period of time. There was some nurses that decided to retire. Our vacancy rates here at Niagara Health have dropped significantly, so we're able to hire the appropriate type of nurses to go into those specialty areas. We have new policies and procedures related to some of the outcomes of COVID to be able to provide that safer care. I think that it was a difficult time, but I think here at Niagara Health, you know, we band together as nurses and we really supported each other to continue to grow and build, and I think that each and every day we're continuing to do that here.
0: And also, you know, the government has provided funding to open up more spaces for education. I know at Brock to add more nursing spaces, and they're graduating more nurses. So I don't know. In some ways, it feels like people did get more interested in the profession following COVID. Mm-hmm.
2: Yeah, I think nurses gained a lot of respect during COVID-19. We were here every single day. We weren't able to stay home. We had to be here at the front lines, and we had to care for our region and our population. And, you know, we continue to build those and strengthen those relationships with our academic partners to support nursing students. As you can see around here, we have two cohorts of nursing students here doing their pre-meet. And so Niagara Health, we take a lot of nursing nursing students. We really do want to build within, as Kim said. Kim was one of those nurses that we were able to build within, and we'll continue to support nursing students and continue to grow here at Niagara Health.
0: All right, Kim, so for Nursing Week, we're not a nurse. We know a nurse. What do? We hug them. We say thank you. We buy them a lunch. What do we do to celebrate nurses?
1: I think just feeling appreciated, feeling essential. I think just thank you is enough. Yeah.
0: Wonderful. Well, thank you both for being here and for all you do. I appreciate it.
2: Thanks so much for having us.
0: Joining us this morning and kicking off this roundtable road trip, Natalie Ferrero, Nurse and Director of Nursing Education, and Nurse Educator Kim Bowen here at Niagara Health as we broadcast live at the Murata Family Hospital.
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5: The other day I couldn't find my belt, and my wife found my belt, and as she brought it to me, she said, "Where would you be without me?" And I wanted to say, "Exactly here without the belt." In fact, I would have the belt because I would know exactly where it was in yesterday's pants on the floor. But now, we're not allowed to leave yesterday's pants on the floor, so I need a National Treasure-style map to find my one lousy belt.
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0: And welcome back into the Roundtable Road Trip. We are here at Murata Family Hospital broadcasting live. Back with us now from the Niagara Health Foundation, Andrea Scott, President and CEO. Thanks again for sticking around.
10: No problem. Glad to be here.
0: Always great to have you here. And welcome Matt Harris, Senior Development Officer with the Niagara Health Foundation. A different hat this morning, Matt.
11: Yes. And I'm happy to be here.
0: You're not even wearing a hat.
11: I am not wearing a hat.
0: Okay. Well,
11: I have
0: great.
11: A coffee and I'm happy.
0: That's good. It's always good to have you here. To speak to you in this role, we're going to talk about the Patient Comfort Fund. What's the Patient Comfort Fund, Matt?
11: What do you want to know about it?
0: What is it?
11: Okay. So let's take a step back and let's talk about Joe Kushner. So Joe Kushner is a great guy. He was a great friend to Jim Bradley. When Jim passed away, Joe decided to make a donation to the hospital in his honor. So when the money came in, we had a conversation with some of the staff at the foundation. Francisca and SJ came up with the idea of having a patient comfort fund. So the money's directed there, and that's where it's going to be spent. So maybe Andrea can talk about the Patient Comfort Fund and what it actually does.
0: For sure. Absolutely. So how does it work?
10: Yeah, it's a brand new fund for us. And as Matt said, you know, it really showcases Jim's care for the community, right? So you think about when you're in the hospital, you have a family member here, a friend here, and there may be things they need that aren't necessarily equipment or things
11: are covered.
10: Are covered, right? So this Patient Comfort Fund will cover things like, you know, they might need transportation or even like a blanket warmer or food while they're here. There's so many things, medications that aren't covered, all sorts of things that could just make your stay a lot more comfortable. We've even seen, you know, gaming systems for kids that are here and, you know, just to make their time a little bit easier in the hospital.
0: Oh, what a great idea.
11: And you know what? I think it kind of reflects Jim Bradley's personality because it's the little things that he would always do quietly, right? So it's a wonderful fund.
0: Yeah. And so where did the idea come from? Was these kinds of...
11: It wasn't me.
0: Okay, well, smart. Matt didn't come up with the idea.
11: I didn't come up with the idea.
0: But, like, did you have these little types of things coming up? Like, patients were needing medication they couldn't afford. They were needing transportation. Like,
11: clothing.
0: This had been
10: we
0: a problem.
10: Absolutely did.
0: Yeah.
10: We were getting a lot of requests from the hospital teams. And, you know, one that was really, that I remember that was really near and dear was, you know, some patients needed some clothing. So they'd come in. You know, and it wasn't a great reason to be coming in. And, you know, the clothes that they came in were not leaving with them. And can you imagine, you know, just to have a nice, you know, clean set of clothes to put on to go home, have your, you know, feel better about yourself. And so we were able to fund a little bit of that. And, you know, it just made their stay. And they weren't here, like I said, for a great reason, but hopefully it made them a little more comfortable, right? And other areas we've seen requests for, like I said, medication. So there's a lot of new moms, expecting moms, that need some iron supplements that are not covered by OHIP, which is hard to
11: $800.
10: Hard to imagine. But, yeah, if you need to have iron injections, they're not covered, about $800, as Matt said.
0: Oh, so, my goodness.
10: Yeah, so those kind of things that this new fund can help out with.
0: Wow. Okay, and have we already been able to use it?
10: So we haven't used any of it yet. We just opened up. We're going through a little bit of a process for applications from departments within Niagara Health. And so we're just starting to see those come in, and then we're hoping to issue the first grants from it shortly.
0: Yeah. So how will the process work?
10: Yeah. So we set up a process internally, just so each department can fill out a form of what their needs are, and then we're going to assess them as the foundation, and we'll probably, you know, reach out to Joe and make sure that, you know, those are his wishes of how the funds are used before we release them. But we're excited to do that.
0: No, yeah. For sure. But this will be a fairly quick turnaround kind of situation, right? It's not like your normal work where you're funding like the hospital build and the other equipment that you do, where it's like over a longer time, many years, many months, that type of thing. This is a pretty immediate need.
11: Oh, 100%. The way I envision it is that different departments will contact us and apply for the funding, and then we should be able to turn around almost instantly. So.
0: Well, that would be ideal for it. And so this is such a tremendous gift.
11: It was great. Like Joe, like instantly when, like you got to remember, Joe and Jim were friends for like 50 years. And when Jim tragically passed away, Joe instantly phoned me to say he wanted to make a donation to the hospital in his honor, in his memory. So Joe donated $100,000 to start this fund.
0: Wow.
11: So even though some people think Joe's a little crusty, he's not crusty at all. He's got a heart of gold.
0: So. It's things like this that these people really come through for you. And so now this is, as you said, you haven't started using it at all. But I imagine it's going to be pretty popular. And $100,000 is a lot, but that's probably going to...
11: Well, there's so many
0: used quickly.
11: Well, the idea is this is the starting amount for it, so people can actually make a donation in honor of Jim Bradley to that fund.
0: Okay.
11: And it's called the patientcomfort.ca. Like, you just look it up.
0: Okay.
11: Look it up.
0: So do a little Google.
11: Yep.
0: Patientcomfort.ca,
11: yep.
0: And people can
11: donate
0: right there. Yep. And any amount?
11: Any amount.
0: Okay. Doesn't have to be $100,000.
11: No, but it'd be nice. But no,
0: sure.
11: That could be any amount.
0: Okay.
11: Every amount's appreciated.
0: Yeah, it is. It is. And then are we going to sort of show how this is being used? Obviously, many of these patients are, you know, could be vulnerable populations, could be whatever it is. But it would be interesting to see, you know, we were able to give someone clothes. We were able to give someone those iron shots, right?
10: Yeah, absolutely. I think, you know, reporting back to the community on how the funds are used will be a great, great piece for us. And, you know, it could inspire others to give too, right? So absolutely, we want to share all those great stories.
0: Yeah.
10: Yeah.
0: Yeah. And what's the reaction from Niagara Health from this?
10: They love the idea. They're excited to get it started and to get some of those funds out to the departments. Yeah, they're needs that they haven't been able to provide, right, for patients. So they're very excited about it as well.
0: Yeah, and it's just a different way to speak to the community. We were talking about the legacy giving a little bit earlier. That's sort of, you know, a different... This is a little bit more immediate, and I think it might speak to people who've had a more immediate interaction with the health system, right, where maybe you've had a baby or, you know, been in oncology or your friends are, or maybe they've had, whatever it is, it's like this is something that we could give to in a more ongoing way.
10: Absolutely. And we're hopeful, like as Matt said, Joe and his wife Yvette were very generous to start the fund, and we're hoping others are inspired to give as well, right? And we can continue to build this fund year over year, and as we pay it out, there'll be just more coming in, and it continues, because those little things make a huge difference at the hospital.
0: Yeah. It's the stuff people remember, right? They walk away and they say, okay, this terrible thing happened or whatever it was, but the staff was so great to me and they were able to help me with this, and this just gives them another resource.
11: 100%.
0: Yeah. So we've got legacy giving, we have patient comfort fund. Is there another way people want to, if they want to know about Niagara Health Foundation, that they can give?
11: Well, they can look us up. They can call me and I'll come visit them. I like driving around and visiting people.
0: Yeah.
11: So.
0: Yeah. And so what do you do when you visit them? You're just talking about how they can get involved, what works for them?
11: What our needs are.
0: Yeah.
11: So.
0: Yeah. Yeah. What are some of those right now?
11: Well, we want to finish off the campaign in Niagara Falls, so we need some more money for that.
0: Okay.
11: So,
0: yeah.
11: But there's always needs. We have a top 50 list, so there's always things that people can actually donate to. And then it's always good when people make a general kind of donation, because then we can apply it to anything, right?
0: Yeah, so. Yeah. And is that the majority of donations? Where would you say is all split?
10: It really depends. I mean, a lot of people give to most urgent needs, which is great, like Matt said, because we can, you know, use it for whatever piece of equipment is the next priority.
0: Mm-hmm.
10: But a lot of people have a connection, right? They're maybe here in a certain area, whether it be cancer care or kidney care, you know, or they have a loved one that, you know, use those services. So it really depends. But, I mean, we're always willing to work with a donor to understand what the connection is and make sure that we can find something for them to fund that needs that connection.
0: And that important too, to just again reiterate for people, this, we talk about healthcare in Canada being, you know, covered, and but it's
11: not everything's covered.
0: Not everything's covered. So what's
11: no
0: not
11: equipment's covered?
0: No equipment.
11: So we raise all the money for the equipment. So that's a lot of money when you think about it.
0: It's, yeah, I mean,
11: phenomenal.
0: It really enables all of these great healthcare workers to do their jobs.
11: Exactly.
0: You didn't have it.
11: And the idea is to provide the best possible care for people of Niagara. So you want to have the best equipment.
0: Absolutely. So. All right, Matt, thank you so much for stopping by. I think you're going to be back with us in a little bit.
11: I am indeed.
0: Okay, keep enjoying your coffee. I think you're off the hook now, Andrea.
10: I think I am, but thank you so much for having me.
0: Well, stop by again if you want.
10: Absolutely.
0: I mean, you don't have to leave. Thank you so much. Andrea Scott, President and CEO, Niagara Health Foundation, and Matt Harris, Senior Development Officer with the Niagara Health Foundation.
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13: Good morning. I'm Matt Holmes. We've got a risk of showers through the day. Right now, it's 11 degrees. Coming up, Trump visiting China, more isolation for hantavirus, and a new rocket to launch. First check on traffic.
14: QEW for area bound at Gilmore Construction is blocking the right lane. Thompson Road on ramp to 4 area bound QEW. That continues to be closed. Northbound, southbound Central Avenue on ramp to Toronto bound QEW is also closed. And Toronto bound at Gilmore Construction blocking the right lane. 406 southbound approaching Geneva Street. There was a crash blocking the right lane. That has now been cleared. 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
13: In news, U.S. President Donald Trump arriving in China today for a summit with President Xi Jinping. One goal is to get China to buy more American goods, but all of this comes with the war in Iran looming.
15: What I'm hearing from experts on China is that while China does want this war to end, they really see all of this more as America's problem to solve. They don't want to get pulled in too deep. So they're happy to use this as an opportunity to appear statesmanlike, to encourage the war to come to an end. They have also had talks with top Iranian leadership. The Iranian foreign minister was hosted in Beijing not too long ago. But at the end of the day, they don't want to get dragged into this.
13: Canadian officials now say 16 people in three provinces are among the scores of people in isolation after being linked to the hantavirus outbreak in the South Atlantic cruise ship. Health officials in Ontario, Alberta, British Columbia all say there are 16 voluntarily doing so, and none of them are reporting any symptoms. The number rose on Tuesday after Ontario's Ministry of Health asked 7 more people to isolate, although they're all considered low-risk contacts. They're in addition to the 3 in Ontario considered high-risk, already isolating after possible exposure to the virus either on the ship or on a flight. Another 6 are isolating in Alberta and British Columbia. This while the Ontario Auditor General says the province's new artificial intelligence transcription services for doctors are at risk of providing inaccurate information and outright hallucinations. Shelley Spence says the so-called AI scribe software was not evaluated adequately before implementation.
16: We found gaps in how AI scribe systems used to generate medical notes were evaluated by Supply Ontario, including accuracy issues and missing security and privacy documentation.
13: The Minister of Public and Business Service Delivery and Procurement says that medical practitioners will always review the notes before a decision is made. This is Niagara Health is celebrating Nursing Week. Natalie Ferraro is the Director of Nursing Education. She says this year the theme is the power of nurses to transform health.
2: Here at Niagara Health, we have over 2,800 nurses that make up a third of our employment here at Niagara Health, and without nurses, we cannot provide medication, treatment, care, even though we work as a collaborative interprofessional team with multiple different types of professionals across the organizations. We have a large nursing force.
13: The Niagara Health Excellence Awards also handed out the annual peer-nominated awards recognizing leadership and excellence. Investigators looking into a fire in Lincoln where a man was found dead. Crews were called out Monday afternoon to a house fire on 19th Street near 7th Avenue. A man was found with no vital signs and was pronounced dead at the scene. Niagara Regional Police are investigating the cause of death. The fire marshal looking into the cause of the fire. This is the Niagara Regional Police Service is launching their Neighborhood Watch program. CKTV's Christine Jansen with the details.
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13: And looking to the skies, all systems were go as far as the test flight for SpaceX, the most powerful rocket to date.
18: The Starship V3 is the tallest rocket ever assembled and is set to make its first test flight May 19th after a successful launch rehearsal on Tuesday in South Texas. It's touted as the world's most powerful reusable rocket. It could be key to NASA's plan to return astronauts to the moon's surface and create a permanent moon base following the success of the Artemis II lunar mission.
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13: Forecast, we've got some clouds and showers moving through the region. The risk of rain will continue through the day into the afternoon as well. A high of 17. Tonight down to 5. Tomorrow, we've got some cloud cover. Just a slight chance of rain remaining. A high of 12. A mix of sun and cloud and 19 degrees on Friday. Slight chance of showers, but mostly a mix of sun and cloud. Up to 20 on Saturday.
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1: Good morning. Happy Wednesday to you. And so great to have you. Oh, my goodness. It's a rainy day. Got to be honest. I skipped the walk around the block with the dogs this morning. I didn't want to have to clean all of our underbellies afterwards. We got a great show coming up today. Niagara Falls Public Library will be here. We're talking glams. Glams. Ooh, what's that? Mayor Matt Sisko is going to be here as well. St. Catharines City Council met on Monday night, so we'll get a little wrap up on that. Jeff Bolachowski will be here from Armstrong Strategy Group to talk politics. Lots to talk about there. And it's Group Therapy Day. Ruth Unra is going to be here. And our question from a listener today has to do with moving on from a relationship too quickly. Ooh, we'll get all the details. That's just some of the great stuff coming up on the show. Good morning, Greg.
2: Morning.
1: How are you?
2: I'm fine. Are your glams out this morning?
1: I got them covered up.
2: Oh, okay.
1: Covered up my glams. I see you have yours out, though. And
2: well,
1: my goodness, they look great.
2: Got a pedicure.
1: I've never seen glams looking so glamorous. I noticed one of our texters yesterday suggested that you needed unpasteurized honey. That's what you need.
2: For?
1: Just everything.
2: For my sickness?
1: Yeah. Just general.
2: I agree.
1: Yeah. General wellness.
2: Yeah, I'd agree with that.
1: Yeah. Well, they say you're supposed to, wasn't it the naturopath that told us you do the honey of the place that you're from leading into the allergy season,
2: right.
1: And then that's supposed to stop it.
2: Oh, yeah, because I'm allergic to everything.
1: Right. So you think if I slathered honey all over Dolly, you wouldn't be allergic to her?
2: No. There's a honey store in Niagara, and the owner would come by here every once in a while.
1: Yeah.
2: And bring honey.
1: Right.
2: And he would have these lozenges, and like he brought 1,000 of them,
1: okay.
2: Bags for everybody.
1: Yeah.
2: And I went through those like candy.
1: Right.
2: And I have to admit, it made me feel better, and it did take care of.
1: Was it Honeyfields?
2: No.
1: Hmm. I don't know. If anybody knows, the name, 905-688-2582. I just did a quick Google search, and that's what I came up with.
2: Well,
1: Natura-Bee?
2: Yes, I think that's
1: it. Is
2: it
1: Natura-Bee?
2: Yeah.
1: Okay. Looks like they're still there.
2: Okay.
1: Tremont Drive.
2: This is
1: not an endorsement for Natura-Bee, but it kind of is an endorsement for Natura-Bee.
2: They have these, like, they look like straws filled with honey, and you put them in your tea.
1: Oh, yes, I remember those.
2: That was neat.
1: Mm-hmm.
2: But I would put the lozenge in a tea. Well, not tea, but just hot water.
1: Okay.
2: And then stir it up and have my own little honey lemon tea.
1: Bee Guard Honey Plus Tall Propolis Immune Support Honey. They have all kinds of honey for specific things.
2: Yeah.
1: They've got turmeric honey, bee memory honey. They've got the honeycomb, dark honey, white honey, golden honey. Oh, there's the candies. I see them. Yeah, a bag of 100.
2: Yeah, yeah, yeah.
1: Yeah, $30.
2: Yeah.
1: All right, well, we know what Greg wants for his birthday. Okay, well, that's it. Go get that. You'll be feeling better. That's what you need.
2: Thank you.
1: I love when the listeners are looking out for us.
2: I know.
1: It's nice. Isn't it nice?
2: It is.
1: It's very sweet. It's very sweet. Yesterday I had a great time at the Murata Family Hospital. Had an opportunity to check, catch up with some people from there that I hadn't seen in a while. So Chris Green from the, foundation, Niagara Health Foundation, he said he listens to us all the time.
2: Yeah, Chris, great friend of the show.
1: Yes, and he said, say hi to Greg. Greg's the best. And I said, I don't know if we're talking about the same Greg, but I will say hello.
2: Thank you.
1: And he said he usually listens later. Like, he's not up this early. But yesterday morning, because he was coming to the hospital, he had to be up early, so he was listening to us when we were talking about the rabbits or whatever it was chewing the heads off of tulips.
2: And yeah.
1: And he just thought it was incredible radio.
2: Oh, I bet. All the kids messaged me.
1: Yeah.
2: I was, my inbox was full.
1: Yeah, they were like, wow.
2: All the university kids that listen.
1: They were like, wow, kids. Talking about tulips being bitten. Yeah. Doesn't get better than that stuff.
2: Yeah, one told me they gave up TikTok.
1: Oh,
2: they
1: yeah.
2: just deleted it.
1: Well, because you don't need it anymore. Yeah. You have us, right? You have us. And I said, yeah, you know, the 5:30 Club just has a different vibe.
2: Different agenda.
1: It's a different agenda. And the agenda is... There's no agenda, I think is probably the best way. You know, it's kind of like that...
2: Was there a compliment in there somewhere?
1: I think that was a compliment. I think he really... He thought it was great. I think we did talk about other stuff yesterday morning between 5:30 and 6, but what he held on to was the heads off the tulips, and well, he thought it was great.
2: You ever notice that? And sometimes they don't even eat them. They just bite them off, and then it lays there next to the headless tulip.
1: Yeah, it's kind of, they're just being a menace.
2: Yeah.
1: They're evil rabbits.
2: Like, I could see, if you're going to eat it,
1: yeah,
2: no problem. But just, it's like, you know, breaking a stick and then running away.
1: Right. Just for no reason. It's also like, I noticed in the kitchen there's a Tim Hortons, there's donuts. Someone brought donuts. Listeners will bring donuts sometimes.
2: Is it empty?
1: It's not empty. There was stuff in there.
2: Is there half a donut?
1: There is a few half donuts. There's like a knife in there. So someone goes in and cuts a piece off.
2: And it's
1: like,
2: half.
1: I can see in your own home.
2: Right.
1: Right? In your own home. Like if Shelby's like, you know what? I want a quarter donut. That's fine. That's your wife.
2: Yeah.
1: Right? You guys are already sharing.
2: Yeah. Give half to the boy.
1: Exactly.
2: Whatever.
1: You guys are going to share whatever. I get that. But at work.
2: Nah, take the donut.
1: You don't have to eat the whole thing.
2: No.
1: Throw the part you don't want away. But don't leave. And so there's a bunch of partially eaten donuts in there.
2: They like to leave the knife so that it's shown, hey, I didn't just rip this with my hands. I'm not an animal here. I'm not animale here. Right. So they leave the knife just to show, hey, I cut this, by the way.
1: Yeah. So it's safe for you to take it.
2: Right, yeah. Please enjoy the other half.
1: I would have to be, I don't know,
2: three
1: days of not eating in order, like, there's no way I'm eating a piece of that donut. That's the weirdest thing. I don't know if it's weirder to do that, to cut it and leave a piece, or if it's weirder to be caught eating it.
2: Or caught... Caught slicing it,
1: which is weirder, being caught slicing it or being... So I don't know. I think we both think it's disgusting, or as my little niece used to say, disgusting. That's disgusting, Aunt Steph.
2: But as usual, I derailed your thought.
1: I don't really have one.
2: Where were you going?
1: Nowhere.
2: What was the half donut?
1: Yeah, that was the problem. Right. That was where I was going with it. You're 100% on the same wavelength.
2: I asked if it was empty because a lot of times, like, it's just, it'll sit there.
1: That's what, yeah, someone takes the last one and they're like, well, we probably want to keep this box around, right?
2: Yeah.
1: It's
2: we'll
1: weird.
2: Just leave it here.
1: The decorum of people in their workplace than in their house is so different, right?
2: Our beloved Kathy was gone for a week.
1: And it showed.
2: Yes.
1: She takes care of all of us.
2: How much? Like.
1: So much.
2: She's mom to the weekend kids.
1: Yes. Because they are menaces, those weekend kids.
2: They bite the heads off tulips and just leave them in the sink.
1: They do. They do.
2: The sink was full.
1: Full of stuff. And it would never usually be full of stuff because usually Kathy takes care of it. The only reason we notice is because she wasn't here. We need her.
2: Yeah.
1: We need her.
2: Like, I have a problem cleaning up my kid's stuff.
1: Yeah.
2: You know, like, I'm going to make him do it.
1: Right. Which is what you should do. Which is what you should do. That's a dad. You got to teach him how to be responsible, right? Don't clean up after him.
2: And then, so if we do that for the weekend kids, they're just going to keep...
1: I know. But what do? We call them back in on a Monday to come clean it up?
2: Right. It's not like they live here where we can really teach them a lesson. They
1: really
2: don't live here, so they don't care.
1: No. No. I don't know what we're going to do.
2: Unbelievable.
1: As the folks over at Natural Bee would say. Well, You're welcome, Natribee, for that giant commercial that we gave you.
2: Yeah, come on back.
1: Come on back anytime. Let's take a look at the roads.
3: QEW Fort Erie bound at Gilmore Construction is blocking the right lane. Also, the Thompson Road on-ramp to the Fort Erie bound QEW is closed. Toronto bound at Gilmore Construction is also blocking the right lane there. 406 is looking good southbound. Northbound, the ramp to 4th Avenue has construction blocking the right lane, but it's not causing us any delays. 405, 420, and Highway 58 currently incident and volume free. 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Visit Shipton's. I'm Giles Tingey, 610 CKTB Time Saver Traffic, next in 15 minutes.
4: Forecast, we've got some clouds and showers moving through the region. The risk of rain will continue through the day into the afternoon as well. A high of 17. Tonight down to 5. Tomorrow, we've got some cloud cover, just a slight chance of rain remaining. A high of 12. A mix of sun and cloud and 19 degrees on Friday. Slight chance of showers, but mostly a mix of sun and cloud, up to 20 on Saturday.
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1: Okay, so bit of an update to yesterday morning when we did decide we needed to get Snips on. Kate from Snips said she'll come on. She's in.
2: Yay.
1: She's in. She did want to know if we had any questions, though. So if you, is there anything specific you want to ask her, let me know. Otherwise, it's just going to be whatever random stuff I'm asking her. So that's going to be tomorrow morning at 7:20. She said, do you have any time later? You know, some people, that's the thing about the morning show. I get it. And that's why I always thank my guests. Like, the guests are so sweet to lend their time this early in the morning to the show. But really, people are listening while they're getting ready and getting off on their day. So it's a great time to be on. Okay, so that's going to be tomorrow morning at 7:20. Greg, yesterday, I know you ran right to the mailbox. You were saying, actually, I think it was yesterday morning that you don't empty your mailbox, but I know you emptied it yesterday because the new swimsuit editions of Sports Illustrated came out yesterday.
2: Oh.
1: The covers were unveiled.
2: They still have magazines?
1: I don't know. And they, I don't know if they just release, because there's four covers this time. So I don't know if they just release them like, here's a social media post that looks like the cover of a magazine. And that's kind of what it looks like. It doesn't look like a real magazine. I'm sure you could buy the physical actual magazine if you were that big of a fan. And this time around, they've done this before. They've got three celebrities and then one real model. So the celebrities, Hilary Duff.
2: Okay.
1: Tiffany Haddish. Which I saw the photo of her and I had to really go, is that her? She looks very different. And then Alex Earle. Do you know who Alex Earle is?
2: No.
1: YouTuber turned podcaster back to YouTuber.
2: Okay.
1: She had a podcast for a bit with the Unwell Network, which is Call Me Daddy's Alex Cooper's, network. And then the two of them seemingly had some kind of falling out. Recently they've had like a social media beef. I don't know. It seems to me like it's all to get a little more attention for Alex Girl's swimsuit Sports Illustrated cover. But here's what I really want to talk about. The real model, Greg?
2: Yeah.
1: Canadian.
2: Oh, yeah. No way.
1: Yeah. From Paradise, Newfoundland. Indigenous. Nicole Williams English is her name. And this is not all that's astounding about her, Greg. She's 41.
2: Whoa.
1: She's 41.
2: Wow.
1: I know. So, could it be local morning radio host makes next year's? Don't laugh so hard. You're laughing too hard. She's been a model for a while. She moved from out east to Toronto when she was young. She would take a bus from Toronto to New York to go to auditions. Year after year, she would become within arm's reach of her dream, but never gave up hope that someday she would make it in to the magazine. I really don't know why it wasn't clicking back then, but now I do. Now I look that I'm older, I look back at myself and see where I was mentally. I just wasn't ready. I wasn't confident enough, she said. I didn't know myself well enough. I was still trying to keep up with every other model and trying to be like every other model. So 41, dreams come true. She's a Sports Illustrated swimsuit cover model. And she's Canadian and Indigenous and she's 41. And I think that's a lot of things to celebrate. We love that.
2: I got to get to my mailbox.
1: Hopefully the mail carrier didn't crumple it. To get it in, put it in the
2: flyers, mail.
1: I don't know if this is actually a magazine. I don't know if that's still a thing, but they're still certainly doing a campaign around it, right?
2: Yes, just like Playboy does. Playboy still, they're somehow around. I don't know if it's online or what.
1: Right.
2: But magazines, that used to be it.
1: My husband.
2: You'd have a stack of them on your.
1: Yeah. For Christmas, he still gets me a few magazines.
2: Oh, yeah.
1: It's like a stocking stuffer thing.
2: Nice.
1: Yeah. Cause I like to have a magazine around. You know?
2: Good for a flight. I'd always get one for a flight.
1: Yeah. Yeah. And they really are just advertisements now. Like it's.
2: I bet. Yeah.
1: Yeah. It's just full of advertisements. I know they're just trying to hold on. Good for them. The whole thing, every article is really just spawn, you know?
2: You say don't laugh, but you know, it could happen.
1: That's what I'm saying.
2: I mean, I don't look that great in a bathing suit, but it could happen.
1: You have a year to get ready, Greg. I don't know when the casting, I don't know when it is, but you should start tanning now.
2: Yeah, and then some morning show in Newfoundland will be like, all right,
1: here's
2: the new Sports Illustrated came out.
1: The new.
2: And there's a man on it. He's from Canada.
1: He's from Canada, eh? Am I wrong, or would you be drinking a Tim Hortons coffee in your photo? I'm not wrong. You would have, like, an extra large. That would be your prop.
2: And a ChatGPT.
1: Sometimes they have, like, a prop, you know? You're just holding a huge coffee. And everyone will say, look at the size of that man's coffee.
2: Ooh, nice coffee.
1: Wow. I've never seen a coffee that big.
2: Wouldn't kick him out for spilling coffee.
1: For spilling some caffeine. Okay, so there you go. 41 years old. Her husband is a retired NFL player, Larry English. I don't know who he is. And she made it to the cover. And Tiffany Haddish, too. I thought she got canceled. Didn't she get canceled?
2: I've heard the name, but I don't know.
1: She's a comedian.
2: She's a comedian, okay.
1: Yeah. Okay, well, good for her. That's fun. Welcome to Sports Illustrated, Tiffany Haddish. Coming up, we will convene Tribal Council because we haven't had an opportunity to do it. We haven't had an opportunity to do it because I just watched last week's Survivor last night. It was a good one.
2: Yeah, it was a good one. I got to jog my memory.
1: Okay. Well, we'll do it coming up with Matt. He's got your news next.
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7: Good morning, I'm Matt Holmes. A bit of a wet day today. Right now we're sitting at 11 degrees. Coming up, low-risk contacts are isolating. Watching Niagara neighborhoods and a familiar face for the Oscars. First check on traffic.
8: QEW Fort Erie bound at Gilmore Construction is blocking the right lane. Also, the Thompson Road on-ramp to Fort Erie bound QEW is closed. In the opposite direction, northbound to southbound Central Avenue on-ramp to Toronto bound QEW is shut down. 406 is running well in both directions. The northbound ramp to 4th Avenue does have construction on the right lane, but it's not causing us any slowdowns. 405, 420 and Highway 58 incident and volume free. 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Traffic next in 15 minutes.
7: In news, 7 more people here in Ontario have been asked to isolate in relation to the global hantavirus outbreak, although they're considered to be low-risk contacts.
9: That brings the total number of people being monitored in Ontario to 10, while 6 are isolating in Alberta and British Columbia and remain asymptomatic. They're all directed to isolate for 45 days out of an abundance of caution. Someone is considered low-risk if they come into contact with one of the high-risk people. One person in Canada connected to the outbreak is no longer isolating in Quebec after the province's health ministry said they were deemed a low-risk contact. The number of positive cases internationally has grown to 11, including 3 deaths, although no cases have been reported in Canada. The director of the World Health Organization says the risk of hantavirus to health on a global scale continues to be low.
7: Still in health news, we head over to Niagara Health, where they're celebrating Nursing Week. This year, the theme is the power of nurses to transform health. Natalie Ferrero is the Director of Nursing Education. She says there are 2,800 nurses at the 5 Niagara Health sites in the region.
10: I think that it's important to understand that nurses provide that kind, compassionate, knowledged care to our patients across the region. And it's important to really recognize the hard work and the dedication and their knowledge and their skill and ability that they provide every single day when providing safety. care.
7: The Niagara Health Excellence Awards also handed out the annual peer-nominated awards recognizing leadership and excellence. Ontario's Auditor General says the province is not effectively monitoring commercial truck driver training and licensing regimes. That's leading to many unqualified drivers on the roads. Shelley Spence says several undercover students taking on the training did not receive the minimum 103.5 hours as required by law.
11: But I will say that it is a problem, and that putting controls in place like we're recommending to ensure that students are actually getting the training required is what the ministries that have this oversight should be looking for.
7: Spence also found career colleges that have cut corners on training hours and skills and found little oversight from two provincial ministries. Niagara Regional Police kicking off their new Neighborhood Watch program. Neighborhood Watch is primarily an online platform for communities to share information, look out for one another, and help mitigate risks. In a video posted online to social media, Deputy Chief Mario Legoterias says that many communities are already doing something similar.
12: Neighborhood Watch builds on something many of you are already doing, looking out for one another. Across Niagara, neighbors are already sharing information, staying connected, and using social media groups to keep each other informed. This program takes that same community spirit and gives it more structure, more support, and a direct connection to our police service through our community-oriented response and engagement unit.
7: To register your watch group, head to niagarapolice.ca. U.S. fast food chain Dunkin' Donuts is heading back to Canada. Peter Mamas says his Montreal-based company Foodtastic is bringing the cafe brand back north of the border after his daughter at school in Boston prodded him to give Dunkin' a second look.
13: I went through the whole gam of products, from the hot coffees to the espresso base to the refreshers to the cold brews. I tried their breakfast sandwiches, and I kind of find that they're a step above of what's being offered here in that category in Canada. So I thought it'd be a good move to bring Dunkin' back.
7: At one time, Dunkin' had hundreds of locations in Canada. It departed in 2018, though, after Quebec franchisees successfully sued the company for not sufficiently promoting the brand. And next year's host of the Oscars was announced, and Jason Nathanson reports it's a name familiar to watchers.
14: Thank you very much.
15: When Conan O'Brien hosted the Oscars this year, he joked that he was the last human host of the award show.
14: Next year, it's going to be a Waymo and a Tux.
15: No Waymo, but probably a tux, the Motion Picture Academy announcing that O'Brien will be back to host the show on ABC and Hulu for a third year in a row. The ratings for this year's show were down 9%, though it's unclear if the ratings ever have anything to do with the host. Next year will be the 99th Oscars.
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0: 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Traffic and weather every 15 minutes. 610 CKTV.
7: Forecast, we've got some clouds and showers moving through the region. The risk of rain will continue through the day into the afternoon as well. A high of 17. Tonight down to 5. Tomorrow, we've got some cloud cover. Just a slight chance of rain remaining. A high of 12. A mix of sun and cloud and 19 degrees on Friday. Slight chance of showers, but mostly a mix of sun and cloud. Up to 20 on Saturday.
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1: Good morning to you. It's 7:10. You've been hearing in the news this morning about a fire in Lincoln Monday afternoon. There's now an investigation as a man was found dead on the scene, and it does appear to be suspicious. Joining us now with all that they know, Niagara Regional Police Constable Jessica Martin. Good morning.
2: Morning, Steph. How are you?
1: I'm good. Thanks for joining us today.
2: Thank you. My pleasure.
1: Okay, so what can you tell us about Monday? Tell us about, you know, how the call came in, when services arrived. Just kind of give us the breakdown of the scene.
2: Yeah, so my understanding is on Monday, May 11th, at about 2:45, we were called to a fire scene in coordination with the fire department. A family member had located their residence, unfortunately, with a house fire. That's in the area of 19th Street and 7th Avenue. So we were called to assist with that investigation.
1: Okay, and so someone who lived there came home, found the house on fire, and then called.
2: Yes, unfortunately.
1: Oh, wow. And this is in the middle of the afternoon, and I know Monday was a beautiful day, so, you know, that whole thing is so upsetting. And then when is it apparent that someone is inside the building?
2: So my understanding is firefighters entered the residence in order to enter the fire and ended up finding an adult male within the residence.
1: Okay. And then how long did it take for this to be become a suspicious situation? Was it something that was noticed once the man was found, or was it something about the fire?
2: So anytime somebody is located deceased within any sort of fire investigation, it always sort of raises our, not necessarily suspicion, but we want to make sure we conduct a thorough investigation. So we are conducting an investigation in coordination with the Ontario Fire Marshal.
1: Okay. And yeah, tell us about how that investigation goes. Are you working alongside doing the investigation together, or are you both sort of doing your separate investigations and then you come together to compare notes?
2: So we do work alongside each other. So generally speaking, the fire marshal, they're going to be looking at the cause and the origin of the fire, whereas our investigation is going to be more about the manner of the cause of death.
1: Okay. And so we don't do we know if the fire contributed to the death yet, or is that part of that investigation?
2: That is part of the investigation. I can't really speak to any of the details yet, but we're just asking the public to kind of give us the time and space to conduct that investigation so we can bring some closure to the family.
1: Yeah, absolutely. And you're also, you know, asking if anyone knows anything. Because like I said, this was a Monday afternoon. It is plausible that people may have seen things that, you know, leading up to the time when it happened.
2: Absolutely, yeah. We always encourage anyone who feels that they might have some information to give us a call, contact us, and let us know that, because you never know what information could be helpful to our investigation.
1: Okay, and so what sorts of things are you, would it be, you know, sort of vehicles in the area, so sounds that they heard, what kinds of things might that be?
2: Video surveillance footage is always a huge one, too. We live in a time where, you know, in some cases, fortunately, there's cameras on every block. So if anyone, any residents or business in the area have video, we would we'd love to see that.
1: Okay. And just calling the NRP directly, or how is the best way to go about it?
2: Yes, you can call our non-emergency line. And then specifically for this case, it'd be the 8th District Criminal Investigations that you'd want to speak with.
1: All right. Well, Constable, thank you so much for your time. Appreciate you joining us to give us this update.
2: Thank you so much. Have a great day.
1: You too. Niagara Regional Police Constable Jessica Martin joining us on that suspicious situation out in Lincoln.

0: And as I said, Monday afternoon, such a beautiful sunny day. You know, what a contrast to a horrific situation of coming home to find that your house is on fire and potentially, you know, being someone else who lived in the building being, deceased. So we'll follow that investigation. Meanwhile, the doors are open to running for municipal politics. We have a municipal election coming up this weekend, and the St. Catharines Standard doing a great job keeping track of everybody who's jumped in on running so far. And the board looks a little bit light. You know, you've got some areas where you've got big races for mayor, for example. In Grimsby, there are four people who have declared they will be running for mayor. In Lincoln, which is going to be definitely one to watch as Sandra Easton has decided not to rerun, you've only got one candidate right now declared. Greg Reimer has already put his hat in. In Niagara Falls, Mayor Jim Diodati going for another term. Nobody else yet has declared there. And then in Niagara-on-the-Lake, Lord Mayor Gary Zalepa not yet decided or has actually filed paperwork, but you do have two candidates there in Niagara-on-the-Lake of Vaughn Goetler and Andrea Kaiser, who have declared. In Pelham, Marvin Junkin, incumbent Marvin Junkin, has already filed his paperwork. And then here in St. Catharines, Mayor two people who have put in their names to run for mayor, Jimmy Jackson and Amory Zammit. Not yet Mayor Matt Sisko, although it is you know, his intention to run again for another term. And speaking of the mayor, he'll be with us in just a moment. It's 7:15. Let's take a look at the roads now.
1: QEW 4 area bound at Gilmore Construction's blocking the right lane. Also, the Thompson Road on-ramp to the 4 area bound QEW is closed. Toronto bound at Gilmore Construction blocking the right lane there as well. Also, Gilmore Road on-ramp to Toronto bound QEW closed. 406 continues to run well this morning. No problems there. 405, 420 and Highway 58 continue to run incident and volume free. 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I'm Giles Tingey, 610 CKTV Time Saver Traffic, next in 15 minutes.
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2: Forecast, we've got some clouds and showers moving through the region. The risk of rain will continue through the day into the afternoon as well. A high of 17. Tonight down to 5. Tomorrow, we've got some cloud cover, just a slight chance of rain remaining. A high of 12, a mix of sun and cloud, and 19 degrees on Friday. Slight chance of showers, but mostly a mix of sun and cloud, up to 20 on Saturday.
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1: Good morning to you. It's 7:20 and Wednesday morning. Roundtable Road Trips Tuesdays. We're pausing those for a little bit. What a great spring session we've had so far. Just a lovely time at the hospital yesterday. It's not often you get an opportunity to speak to those healthcare professionals. So again, thank you so much for having us. But because of those Roundtable Road Trips, we've had to delay our update on St. Catharines City Council meetings until Wednesday. But we're here now, and Mayor Matt Sisko joins us now to give us a recap. Good morning, Mayor.
2: Good morning to you, Steph.
1: Okay, so I saw Monday night you started council in kind of a fun way. Do you like starting it when you get to honor people in some way? That must be a good way to start things off.
2: Yeah, it is actually one of my favorite things is our ability to just, you know, give a nod to those, you know, teams or groups or individuals who have done amazing things in our community. And Monday night we got to do it for Ridley College. Their prep basketball team won the championship. And so, we brought them in. I joked with them, you know, like, guys, I will invite you to council. You don't have to keep winning championships to do that. But this isn't the first time. And, you know, their head coach, Vic Rasso, even more so, I think I've awarded him the sports person of the year. I've awarded him when Ridley has won championships. We've honored him when, you know, the River Lions have won national championships. I said to Vic, like, listen, man, I'll just save you a seat. You can come and hang out with us anytime you want.
1: I love it. Well, I mean, some people don't get ever invited, so it just goes to show you how extraordinary these guys are.
2: Yeah, it really does. And, you know, there's a couple, you know, Ridley College, obviously, we're very proud of, you know, all the things that they do. But in this particular case, representing St. Catharines on the international stage, a couple of homegrown players, you know, St. Catharines guys, Quinton and Carter Etier, who are both playing for them. They're a phenomenal basketball team, and it was great to see them and get a chance to honor them. And I'm going to give a shout out to the mayor of Waynefleet, Brian Grant, who is the acting regional chair this month. He also came up and honored them from the region, and we appreciated that. You know, Waynefleet's a long drive, and it's always nice when the mayor or acting chair comes up to visit us.
1: Good stuff. All right. Well, speaking of the region, you had a big presentation from the region about transportation on Monday night.
2: Yeah, that was the main thrust of the meeting, was the Niagara Region's Transportation Master Plan. And I thought the regional staff came down and did a really good job just explaining what the process is, you know, and the purpose of it. And I also think our council had a lot of good questions. I mean, I'm on record. I've said this for a long time. I wish that our transportation network was contained entirely at the city level. Right now it's not, though. And so we need to make sure that the plans that the region has line up with what the plans in St. Catharines are, just like all the other local area municipalities need to do the same thing. And the presentation we got on Monday night was very positive. And council also had a lot of very good questions about some of those concerns we have, you know, things like roads that are technically regional, but really don't seem to serve any regional purpose. You know, how can we make sure that the local residents who are the only ones really using the roads, you know, their voice is heard when we plan long term for these things? So it was good. And then it sort of, at a certain point, it got into a lot of conversation about GO Transit, which is always interesting.
1: Yeah. Okay. So what did you learn? What was your takeaway from that presentation, Mayor?
2: I think the biggest takeaway, there's going to be a lot of opportunity for input. You know, they're very much at the beginning of this process right now, and that's the reason why regional staff are going out. We were, I think, the first local council to get a presentation. But they're going to be going out and then getting a lot of public input on the way residents want to see the roads designed. You know, obviously, it takes a long time for roads to change, you know, but that's how long roads actually last as well. So, you know, when we're going through a reconstruction project, you know, like, it's important for residents to get involved to make sure that the roads, you know, whether there's active transportation that needs to be put in place, or they think speeds are too high and there needs to be some form of traffic calming. You know, the regional staff talked about being involved with the Ontario Secondary Street Plan right now. The Ontario Street Corridor Secondary Plan is what we're undergoing, and a lot of people are really hyper-focused just on the former General Motors property, but we're actually doing the secondary plan for the entire corridor, and it's a regional road, so the regional staff have been involved with that, working with our staff, you know, and looking at, can you put bike lanes in? Is there a median that needs to be installed? You know, what sort of measures need to be taken to make sure that that road is functioning properly because, you know, when you rebuild these things, like I said, it's a 25 or 30 year horizon before you can make any big changes. And so regional staff have been very open to listening to our concerns, and we appreciated their presentation on Monday.
1: This has got to be one of the biggest confusions, Mayor, when it comes to the responsibilities between cities and region. Am I wrong? Is it like councillors are getting calls about, and then they have to say, well, that's not actually our road, that's a regional road. Like, this is where people are very confused.
2: Yeah, and that's honestly, that's my frustration, and it's why I think, you know, the road networks, the road infrastructure needs to be downloaded to the local area municipalities. Whether a road crosses over a municipal boundary or not, it makes more sense for the local area municipalities, the cities and the towns, to make the decisions about the infrastructure, because they're the ones who are fielding the phone calls and the emails and the comments from residents about what works on a street and what doesn't. And I have to give regional staff some credit. You know, like, they have been responsive in this term of council, especially. You know, we had a serious concern on Carlton Street. You know, there was an accident involving a crossing guard, and one of our city councilors, you know, was very forceful, and, you know, pushed me and other regional councilors at the region to make the case that there needed to be traffic calming measures put in place on Carlton Street. That was done. Credit to regional staff for listening. But the process, you know, like, it was disjointed and took too long. And this is why, you know, it doesn't make sense to have, this is a duplication of services. You know, we have a roads department at the region, public works, but then we also have municipal works at the city that deals with roads. Like, why are we not putting all of this in one place at the local area municipality? Because at the end of the day, it's City Hall that is the most responsive to residents, because residents know exactly who to talk to. You know, so I'm going to continue to push for that change. I think it's necessary across the region. I've heard from other mayors who think the same thing, that they want to have full control over their road networks, because we're trying to build housing, you know, and do all the things that the province wants us to do. We also need that control over the road networks. And I think most people recognize it just makes sense. And then it gets rid of those situations where, you know, the snowplow goes down one street and then lifts its blade because now it's turning onto a city road or a regional road, and it's not from the city or the region. So it's got to lift. That's the stuff that drives people nuts.
1: Yeah, for sure, because it doesn't make any sense in practice. What were some of the questions from councillors to the region staff on this?
2: Big things really came down to, you know, we had an issue a couple of years ago with Main Street in Port Dalhousie. Main Street is a regional road. Nobody can quite figure out why. And, you know, it was situations like that. I mean, council really wanted to know, like, are we going to have control over what these road reconstruction projects look like, especially in cases where there is no regional function? You know, like, that road, there's no purpose for it to be regional. So can local residents be assured that they're going to have a say? And, you know, I've asked at the region, like, can we look at situations like that where it's very clear there is no regional function for this, and download those roads to the local area municipalities to make the decisions about it? That was the biggest point of concern from council, is making sure that there's local control over what happens on those roads. And then at a certain point, like I said, the conversation kind of got into how our transportation master plan in the region fits into the overall GO strategy. I think a lot of us have experienced, especially in this season, the frustration of trying to get to and from Toronto and the GTA. It's intensely frustrating. I know I ran into a problem. I was supposed to be in Toronto yesterday for a meeting at 10 a.m. I left my house at 7 a.m. and I finally turned back when I hadn't gotten to Burlington, and it was 8:20. And, you know, my GPS is telling me, listen, you're not going to get there till 11. I sent my regrets and turned around. But that's not an acceptable situation for people that live in the Niagara region. Like, we need better linkages. And that does feed into the Niagara Regional Transportation Master Plan, is, you know, how do we move people out of Niagara and into Niagara more efficiently as well? And that comes from the renewed advocacy that we have to do. We've got to keep hammering away at the province and say, listen, we need all day two-way GO access. That has to happen hourly, and we're not going to stop advocating until we get to that point.
1: Yeah, it'd also be nice if it actually, there was express routes too, because the other part is, if you do, you know, hop on in Aldershot, it's like, okay, this is taking forever still. It's like, you know, you're stopping every 5 minutes.
2: And that's, if you're on a milk run, you know, it's not helpful if that train trip takes, you know, longer than the terrible car trip would take as well. But, you know, the reality is from St. Catharines, it should be about a, it is actually the scheduled GO service is a 2-hour run. And I challenge anybody to get to Union Station in downtown Toronto in less than 2 hours right now. It's just, I haven't been able to do it in about 2 years.
1: All right. Well, a lot of people nodding their heads with you there, Mayor. Always appreciate your time. Thank you so much for joining us this morning.
2: Thanks, Steph. You take care.
1: You too. Mayor St. Catharines Matt Sisko joining us with a council recap. A lot about transportation, and isn't that just a topic all of us could talk about all day long? The weather and the traffic, right? We have both of those coming up for you with Matt. This is 610 CKTV.
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4: Good morning. I'm at home. Still a chance of showers through the day. Right now we're sitting at 13 degrees. Coming up, low-risk contacts are isolating, watching Niagara neighborhoods, and a familiar face for the Oscars. First check on traffic.
5: QEW 4 area bound at Gilmore Construction is blocking the right lane. Also, the Thompson Road on-ramp to the 4 area bound at QEW is closed. Toronto bound at Gilmore Construction blocking the right lane there as well. Also, Gilmore Road on-ramp to Toronto bound QEW closed. 406 continues to run well this morning. No problems there. 405, 420 and Highway 58 continue to run incident and volume free. 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I'm Giles Tingey, 610 CKTV Time Saver Traffic, next in 15 minutes.
4: In news, seven more people here in Ontario have been asked to isolate in relation to the global hantavirus outbreak, although they're considered to be low-risk contacts.
6: That brings the total number of people being monitored in Ontario to 10, while six are isolating in Alberta and British Columbia and remain asymptomatic. They're all directed to isolate for 45 days out of an abundance of caution. Someone is considered low-risk if they come into contact with one of the high-risk people. One person in Canada connected to the outbreak is no longer isolating in Quebec after the province's health ministry said they were deemed a low-risk contact. The number of positive cases internationally has grown to 11, including three deaths, although no cases have been reported in Canada. The director of the World Health Organization says the risk of hantavirus to health on a global scale continues to be low.
4: Still in health news, we head over to Niagara Health, where they're celebrating Nursing Week. This year, the theme is the power of nurses to transform health. Natalie Ferrero is the Director of Nursing Education. She says there are 2,800 nurses at the five Niagara Health sites in the region.
7: I think that it's important to understand that nurses provide that kind, compassionate, knowledged care to our patients across the region. And it's important to really recognize the hard work and the dedication and their knowledge and their skill and ability that they provide every single day when providing safety. Care.
4: The Niagara Health Excellence Awards also handed out the annual peer-nominated awards recognizing leadership and excellence. Ontario's Auditor General says the province is not effectively monitoring commercial truck driver training and licensing regimes. That's leading to many unqualified drivers on the roads. Shelley Spence says several undercover students taking on the training did not receive the minimum 103.5 hours as required by law.
8: But I will say that it is a problem and that putting controls in place like we're recommending to ensure that students are actually getting the training required is what the ministries that have this oversight should be looking for.
4: Spence also found career colleges that have cut corners on training hours and skills and found little oversight from two provincial ministries. Niagara Regional Police kicking off their new Neighborhood Watch program. Neighborhood Watch is primarily an online platform for communities to share information, look out for one another, and help mitigate risks. In a video posted online to social media, Deputy Chief Mario Legortaria says that many communities are already doing something similar.
9: Neighborhood Watch builds on something many of you are already doing, looking out for one another. Across Niagara, neighbors are already sharing information, staying connected, and using social media groups to keep each other informed. This program takes that same community spirit and gives it more structure, more support, and a direct connection to our police service through our community-oriented response and engagement unit.
4: To register your watch group, head to niagarapolice.ca. U.S. fast food chain Dunkin' Donuts is heading back to Canada. Peter Mamas says his Montreal-based company Foodtastic is bringing the cafe brand back north of the border after his daughter at school in Boston prodded him to give Dunkin' a second look.
10: I went through the whole gamut of products from the hot coffees to the espresso base to the refreshers to the cold brews. I tried their breakfast sandwiches, and I kind of find that they're a step above of what's being offered here in that category in Canada. So I thought it'd be a good move to bring Dunkin' back.
4: At one time, Dunkin' had hundreds of locations in Canada. It departed in 2018, though, after Quebec franchisees successfully sued the company for not sufficiently promoting the brand. And next year's host of the Oscars was announced, and Jason Nathanson reports it's a name familiar to watchers.
11: Thank you very much.
12: When Conan O'Brien hosted the Oscars this year, he joked that he was the last human host of the award show.
11: Next year, it's going to be a Waymo and a Tux.
12: No Waymo, but probably a tux, the Motion Picture Academy announcing that O'Brien will be back to host the show on ABC and Hulu for a third year in a row. The ratings for this year's show were down 9%, though it's unclear if the ratings ever have anything to do with the host. Next year will be the 99th Oscars.
4: For more news in Niagara, go to our website, 610cktb.com. In sports, the Sabres came out strong in Game 4, scoring the first goal again. This time, they pick up the victory. Buffalo edging Montreal 3-2 at the Bell Centre. Zach Benson scoring the winner on the power play. The win ties the series up at 2 games apiece. Game 5 goes tomorrow night at KeyBank. Out west, Vegas has taken a 3-2 series lead on Anaheim. The Knights with a 3-2 overtime win in Game 5. Tonight it's Colorado trying to close out their series with Minnesota. The Avs leading 3-1 going into Game 5. In the PWHL, it will be an all-Canadian final this year. Montreal holding off Minnesota in Game 5. Marie-Philippe Poulin scoring a goal and an assist for a 2-1 victory. Montreal will now play Ottawa for the Walter Cup. Game 1 is tomorrow night. Now all this, while there are reports out of Hamilton that they'll be getting an expansion team for next season, an announcement could come as early as tomorrow. And the Blue Jays come back from a 5-0 deficit but lost 7-6 in 10 innings to the Rays. Toronto have now lost 3 straight. They close out the series in Tampa tonight. Your weather's next.
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4: Forecast, most of the rain has moved on, but there's still a chance of a shower popping up through the afternoon, up to 17 degrees. Tonight down to 5. Tomorrow, still some lingering showers maybe early in the day, but mostly clouds by the afternoon. A bit cooler, a high of 12, and then it starts to warm up on Friday. A mix of sun and cloud, 19. 20 degrees with a chance of showers on Saturday. A mix of sun and cloud, and 21 for Sunday.
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1: Oh, I like this one. This one's fun. This feels game showy.
23: Yeah, dating game, I believe.
1: Oh, is this the dating game?
23: Yeah, Herb Alpert.
1: We should do the dating game, but it's just you and me. Like, yeah. How much do we know about each other? You would have failed on the umbrella color. Gene, if I had an umbrella, what color umbrella would it be?
24: Purple.
1: That's good. That's a way better choice. Greg thought beige.
24: Beige? That's not even a color.
1: No, I know.
24: That's an attitude.
1: We have $100 in OLG vouchers to play Lotto 649. Tonight's gold ball jackpot, $44 million. Greg, we need a caller number.
23: Says here 22. Please.
1: 22, 905-688-2582, 905-688-2582. I like that 22 is half of 44, with 44 million. That feels lucky to me. Good luck to you. All right, Greg's going to answer the phone, and Gene and I are going to chit-chat. How's it going, Gene?
24: Good. Good morning.
1: Good morning. How are you?
24: I'm good.
1: There's no rain now. It was raining on my way in.
24: Yeah, it was kind of a spitting variety.
1: Okay. It looks nice now, though.
24: It is nice.
1: I thought it was just a rain all day.
24: Oh, no, no. It's clearing up. It's going to be beautiful.
1: No, it looks gorgeous. This is nice. I may have over-sweatered.
24: Over-sweatered?
1: Yeah.
24: I'm having a sweater overdose.
1: It's ODing.
24: Call the Niagara Regional Police Sweater Division.
1: We were going to investigate crimes, but Steph has over-sweatered.
24: There we go.
1: What's happening on the show today?
24: We're going to talk about this brand-new study that reveals that Canadians and Americans are engaging in intimate relationships with chatbots on artificial intelligence, and is that cheating on your partner? Now, the first thing is, if you think you're having a sexual relation with a chatbot on artificial intelligence, the first thing you need to do is get a magic marker and put a large L on your forehead, because you are a loser. Men do it more than women.
1: Oh, what a surprise.
24: Oh, imagine that. A little lonely at night? Sure. Let's not cuddle up with the most important person in my life, who I married in a church. I'm just going to sneak into my room, close the door.
1: Well, because they're trained to flatter you, right? They want you to use them more.
24: Yeah.
1: So they'll tell you you're smart, and they'll tell you you're right. And that's not something your partner always does.
24: Yes. Well, and you know who I'm going to talk to this about, and this is going to be interesting, is with the Reverend Michael Gorman.
1: Okay, I was wondering if you got to get one of these people on.
24: Oh, yeah.
1: Who has a relationship. I would just love to hear, like, I don't want to judge them.
24: Mm-hmm.
1: Everyone has a different circumstance going on in their life, but I do want to hear about how it got here.
24: Yes.
1: Right?
24: How did you completely turn into a loser?
1: You use AI a lot.
24: Yes, I do.
1: Okay, so there's...
24: I made you a nice video. Remember?
1: You did. You did. I loved it.
24: Yeah.
1: Could you see... Is there any part of you that could see how this happens?
24: No.
1: I can honestly see how it happens. I'm not saying I'm going down that, but I do see, because... And I don't use it and... Like, because a lot of people are like, thank you, like, hi, like, they talk to it like that. I'm just like, give me the blah, blah, blah.
24: No, it's like, I don't have a name for my laptop either.
1: Right.
24: You know?
1: But people do. They name it.
24: I know.
1: It's
24: a computer code. It's not a sexy blonde in a bikini, guys.
1: Yes.
24: Not a hunky firefighter for you women.
1: As my artificial intelligence expert cousin says, it's the mathy math.
24: Yeah.
1: Because she works with children a lot.
24: Yeah, that's what
1: so
24: it is.
1: So it's just math.
24: Mm-hmm.
1: Yeah. Okay. I'm very interested in that. And you have a gas price update for us?
24: Yes, I do. Gas went up 3 cents a liter today, and it's going up 4 cents a liter tomorrow. And it may be going up again on Friday. Now, a lot of people say, oh, long weekend, that's why.
1: Yeah.
24: But it was explained to me that the oil markets are on Wall Street in New York. This coming weekend is not Memorial Day in the U.S.
1: Right.
24: So it's not as if they're targeting this weekend. It's just going up. And, McTeague, who I have on every Tuesday, yesterday said, by next Friday, regular could be over $2.
1: Okay. And we were there, what, in 2022, right?
24: Mm-hmm.
1: We were at 221, I think, was the peak, something like that.
24: You know, I looked up the price of gas during COVID, and I went through all my photos because I took a picture of it just, you know, in case I needed it. And I did, apparently. 89 cents a liter.
1: Yeah. But then, like I said, remember it went skyrocketed. Mm-hmm. I think around the Russian invasion of Ukraine. I think that's what was the correlating world event on that one.
24: So there's all these oil tankers sitting there in the Gulf of Hormuz, and they're not moving, and they got to get moving. And, you know, Trump's over in China right now, so who knows? It's just, you know, since this thing started, regular gas in the Niagara region, as of tomorrow, will have gone up almost 70 cents a liter in 66 days.
1: We feel it. Yikes. Painful. Gene, thank you.
24: I feel it.
1: It's so painful.
24: There's
1: all right.
24: Your good news report.
1: Good news report.
24: Painful.
1: Greg, who do we have for our winner today?
23: 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Congrats.
1: Oh, congratulations, Mike. You have $100 in OLG vouchers to play Lotto 649. We'll talk politics next. 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
2: QEW Fort Erie bound at Gilmore, still got construction blocking the right lane there. Also, the Thompson Road on-ramp to the Fort Erie bound QEW is closed. Toronto bound at Gilmore, construction blocking the right lane there also, and the Gilmore Road on-ramp to Toronto bound QEW is shut down. 406 looking good in both directions. 405, 420 and Highway 58 incident and volume free this morning. 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Deals from just $34 a week with zero down. 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I'm Giles Tingey, 610 CKTP Time Saver Traffic, next in 15 minutes.
3: Forecast, most of the rain has moved on, but there's still a chance of a shower popping up through the afternoon, up to 17 degrees. Tonight down to 5 tomorrow. Still some lingering showers maybe early in the day, but mostly clouds by the afternoon. A bit cooler, a high of 12, and then it starts to warm up on Friday. Sun and cloud 19, 20 degrees with a chance of showers on Saturday, a mix of sun and cloud and 21 for Sunday.
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1: All right, time to talk politics with Jeff Bolichowski, Armstrong Strategy Group. How's it going, Jeff?
8: Not too bad. And just for the record, I don't have an AI girlfriend.
1: All right.
8: So it should be interesting to hear what Gene has to say about those. I personally don't fully understand it.
1: Right.
8: The AI is definitely programmed to affirm your feelings, and
1: yeah,
8: it will never reject you, but at the same time, it's not really a human.
1: No. It does kind of speak to the sad state of our society, though, where people feel like it's easier to find those kinds of connections than a real human connection.
8: Right. We've become very atomized in today's world, and you find that people are looking for outlets for feelings that are really hard for them to articulate, feelings of loneliness, feelings of disconnection, feelings of frustration with the world. For some people, that manifests as AI girlfriends. For some people, that manifests as political extremism. So I'm not an expert in the AI girlfriends, but I may know a thing or two about the political extremism.
1: That you do, Jeff. That you do. And you're here to talk about it. All right. Trump is off to China. This is the first time a U.S. president has been to China since the last one, which was 9 years ago, which was also President Trump.
8: Oh, dear.
1: Okay. So what's he looking for out of this trip?
8: I'm not exactly sure what he's looking for. I think he's probably trying to find some way to at least find an equilibrium with Xi. At this point, it may be more what China is looking for from him. China is not too happy with how things are going with the Strait of Hormuz right now. The other thing that has probably been a little underplayed is that Trump has been doing a relatively decent job of removing China's allies in the world stage. China was relatively close with Venezuela. Venezuela is still there, but they're no longer quite as cooperative with China as they once were. China was reasonably cooperative with Cuba. Cuba is in a badly weakened state right now. On the other hand, China is extremely expansionist in terms of projecting its interests in places like Africa, where the United States has really cut off its influence through the rolling back of the USAID program. So there is a distinct effort going on to carve the world up into spheres of influence, with China really having much more influence over Africa than the United States is. I would suspect some of that is going to be on the plate for their meetings. And of course, Taiwan. There is always the threat from the Chinese towards Taiwan.
1: Okay. And at the same time, you know, you mentioned that Venezuela aspect, the president tweeting out a photo of a American flag over a map of where Venezuela is and calling it the first 51st state. So I guess he doesn't want us anymore. I think we're all fine with that. But is that some sort of message to China?
8: It's entirely possible. He's really trying to make the case that America is back. We're no longer going to withdraw from the world and be shy about our use of force. That potentially we are now becoming more of an imperialist United States, which is something that should terrify, I would say it should terrify more of the West than it should terrify China. China doesn't do this kind of conquest-based imperialism. They don't view it that way. In fact, this is kind of a reversal of the rules from how things were during the Cold War. Back in the Cold War, it was the Soviet Union that was going out and essentially asserting its ideology at the barrel of a gun of a tank, whereas it was the United States that was asserting its ideology by making friendly deals with allied countries and essentially saying, we will make you part of the family and we will give you preferential treatment if you will cut deals with us. It is now the United States taking on the role of the Soviet Union, projecting its ideology at the barrel of a gun, while China opens its arms and says, come with us, join our Belt and Road Initiative. We are going to gather you to our bosom and, you know, the dragon will rise.
1: Well, this will be an interesting visit for sure. But in the meantime, Trump is busy on this visit. Can we expect any movement on the state of things with Iran?
8: It's not in Iran's interest to actually make a move at this point. They want this to be as long as and drawn out and painful for Donald Trump as it can possibly be. And they want this to be as hard and as punishing on the West as it can possibly be. The message they want to send is, our geography makes us impregnable. You would be an idiot to repeat this. If you dare raise a hand against us, we will crash the world economy in weeks and you'll be crying to us for relief. And we will have control over when we take our foot off your throats. This is your incentive never to mess with us. So for them, despite the massive punishment they're taking at a tactical level, it's worth it to stand their ground because it's the future of their country that's at stake.
1: Okay, let's take it closer to home here. Some Abacus data tracking political opinions. Liberals holding a 10-point lead over the conservatives right now. So Mark Carney remains to be a really positive and popular leader right now.
8: No real shock there. You haven't seen much movement from the NDP to actually bite into that a little bit, and you've continued to see the Conservatives fail to answer the question that has been on everyone's mind. What is your answer to the Trump question? Every time it seems like Polyev is beginning to turn around on this, he experiences some form of setback that leaves him exactly where he left himself before. He hasn't been able to articulate what the Conservatives would do differently from the Liberals. He hasn't been able to articulate ways that he would stand up to Donald Trump except kind of in the most soft and symbolic methods. He hasn't been able to articulate a vision for the economic future that stands out from what they were doing before. What seems to be happening is that between the NDP choosing Abby Lewis, who is on the extremely radical wing of that party's left, and the Conservatives choosing Pierre Polyev, who is, I would argue, part of the radical right, the center in politics has been left wide open for Mark Carney to just kind of do a tap dance in and gather to himself and collect as this great mass of voters who are more receptive to him than what they're hearing from the fringes. The Conservatives are about at their floor right now, I would say. There's always going to be about 28 to 30% of the public who will gladly vote for the blue team. But Carney is riding high right now simply because the Conservatives have abandoned a lot of those winnable voters.
1: All right, let's take it close to home now and talk municipal elections. We'll probably be continuing to do this week after week, Jeff.
8: Oh, this is going to be fun. This is the silly season.
1: That's right. We're digging in on this municipal election. It only happens every 4 years, so we're going to... It's like our Olympics here.
8: Yeah, it's like Santa's coming.
1: You got it. Okay. Fort Erie, no one yet has put their name in for mayor.
8: No, there are a few interesting races that may be coming. I see Thorold as potentially being interesting. Grimsby is going to be very interesting.
1: Yeah, so far.
8: Welland as well.
1: Yeah, Grimsby, you've got four candidates. Jeff Jordan, Veronica Cheros, Simon Duong, and Michelle Seaborn. In Lincoln, I'm surprised we don't have more candidates who've, you know, right out of the gates on that May 1st put their hats in, because of course we know that that's going to be an interesting town as well.
8: Often what happens when there are no people putting their hats in is that you have a lot of people holding their breath because there is scuttlebutt that some larger candidate, a heavyweight, may jump into the race who would be hard to beat. We don't know who that is right now. There may be unofficial scuttlebutt that's going around, but it may be likely that folks in Lincoln are holding their breath waiting to see, for example, if someone from council decides to jump in. Welland is, I think, going to be very interesting.
1: It is going to be interesting. And tell us about that race, Jeff.
8: Well, we have two city councilors who we have a city councilor and a regional councilor who have jumped into the race. And we have not yet seen the incumbent Frank Campion jump into that race. The interesting thing with Campion is that his name has been thrown around as a potential pick for regional chair.
1: Yep.
8: So is he going to go down that road, or does he decide to fight with Pat Chiocchio and Graham Speck to seek another term in the mayoralship? And if he seeks it, will the public give it to him?
1: Yeah, so that one's going to be interesting as well. And then just over to Thorold for a moment here, where again, we have an incumbent who's decided to step away and spend time with his family. And so you've got a former regional councillor, Henry D'Angela, who was a regional councillor at one point, or a councillor, right?
8: Yeah, he's a former mayor. He's a former regional councillor as well. But yep. And you have a city councillor who's also jumping in.
1: Yeah, Mike DeVitas.
8: You essentially have three very credible candidates running for that office. So it's a three-way gunfight. It's what in Western movies is called the Mexican standoff.
1: Sure.
8: Everyone's kind of in the triangle with their guns pointed at each other.
1: You've got the Spider-Man meme on lock.
8: The Spider-Man meme is going on here. So who knows exactly which way that's going to go. They're all very credible candidates.
1: Okay, and then in Niagara-on-the-Lake, we don't have the incumbent who's yet filed papers either, and has said he hasn't decided, like as late as, I guess, 2 or 3 weeks ago, last I saw.
8: No, Andrea Kaiser entering that race puts a bit of a heavyweight in the competition. It's one of those things that you expect to see if there is a lot of uncertainty as to whether the incumbent is going to run or not. It's going to be a real question if he does. If not, that's another race that's going to be wide open. We would have quite a few mayors stepping down. Meanwhile, in St. Catharines, I think everyone expects Matt Sisko to run again. I think we're just waiting for him to put his name on the list. The competition that has lined up against him so far is, again, kind of what you see in Lincoln, where it's mostly smaller names that are putting their names on the list. I think everyone expects that Sisko is going to put his name down there, and I think when he does, he's going to be very hard to beat.
1: All right. Well, Jeff, we will, as I said, continue to follow it. We're going to max it out here, get as much as we can. Quickly, though, regional chair check as of May 13th, 2026. We have no regional chair.
8: We have no regional chair. Again, it seems like the conversation, the two front runners to me seem to be Campion and Rob Foster. I almost think that there is a reluctance on the province's part to pick a mayor. they could potentially, they're not necessarily married to whoever they pick this term to go into the next term. If they're really reluctant to pick a mayor, they could do something like choose Rob Foster to fill out this term and then choose, say, a mayor who decides not to run again for the next term.
1: And I think that's part of what you're seeing here playing out in the municipal election as well, because of those names being thrown around. Okay, there's a potential that I could be chair. However, it could just be for the next number of months. So there's a real political gamble.
8: Yeah, it's an interesting question if you're, say, Frank Campion. It's, do you hold off and decide not to run again because you're interested in being the regional chair starting next term? Or do you decide to take a run for mayor again and take your chances on whether you can beat Kyokyo and Speck for that seat?
1: We'll see what happens. Jeff, always a pleasure. Thanks for stopping by.
8: Anytime.
1: Jeff Bolichowski, Armstrong Strategy Group, as we talk politics. 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
1: You can sleep in.
8: Sleep in the extra 30 minutes.
1: That's right. That's right. Thanks, Jeff. Coming up in the 8 o'clock hour, we're going to help kids shine, and we're going to help you with group therapy. 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
3: Good morning. I'm Matt Holmes. Most of the rain has passed, but still a risk of showers through the day. Right now, we're sitting at 13 degrees. Coming up, Trump visiting China, more isolation of hantavirus, and a new rocket to launch. First, check on traffic.
2: 406 northbound at 3rd Avenue, crash blocking the left lane. Stay to the right, be aware of the collision on the approach. QEW for area bound at Gilmore, construction blocking the right lane. Toronto bound QEW at Gilmore, right lane blocked for construction there also. 405, 420 and Highway 58 continue to run well this morning. 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I'm Giles Tingey, 610 CKTB Time Saver Traffic next in 15 minutes.
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3: In news, U.S. President Donald Trump arriving in China today for a summit with President Xi Jinping. One goal is to get China to buy more American goods, but all of this comes with the war in Iran looming.
13: What I'm hearing from experts on China is that while China does want this war to end, they really see all of this more as America's problem to solve. They don't want to get pulled in too deep. So they're happy to use this as an opportunity to appear statesmanlike, to encourage the war to come to an end. They have also had talks with top Iranian leadership. The Iranian foreign minister was hosted in Beijing not too long ago. But at the end of the day, they don't want to get dragged into this.
3: Canadian officials now say 16 people in three provinces are among the scores of people in isolation after being linked to the hantavirus outbreak in the South Atlantic cruise ship. Health officials in Ontario, Alberta, British Columbia all say there are 16 voluntarily doing so, and none of them are reporting any symptoms. The number rose on Tuesday after Ontario's Ministry of Health asked seven more people to isolate, although they're all considered low-risk contacts. They're in addition to the three in Ontario considered high-risk, already isolating after possible exposure to the virus either on the ship or on a flight. Another six are isolating in Alberta and British Columbia. The Ontario Auditor General says the province's new artificial intelligence transcription services for doctors are at risk of providing inaccurate information and outright hallucinations. Shelley Spence says the so-called AI scribe software was not evaluated adequately before implementation.
25: We found gaps in how AI scribe systems
4: used to generate medical notes were evaluated by Supply Ontario, including accuracy issues and missing security and privacy documentation.
3: The Minister of Public and Business Service Delivery and Procurement says that medical practitioners will always review the notes before a decision is made. This is Niagara Health is celebrating Nursing Week. Natalie Ferraro is the Director of Nursing Education. She says this year the theme is the power of nurses to transform health.
14: Here at Niagara Health, we have over 2,800 nurses that make up a third of our employment here at Niagara Health. And without nurses, we cannot provide medication, treatment, care, even though we work as a collaborative interprofessional team with multiple different types of professionals across the organizations. We have a large nursing force.
3: The Niagara Health Excellence Awards also handed out the annual peer-nominated awards recognizing leadership and excellence. Investigators looking into a fire in Lincoln where a man was found dead. Crews were called out Monday afternoon to a house fire on 19th Street near 7th Avenue. A man was found with no vital signs and was pronounced dead at the scene. Niagara Regional Police are investigating the cause of death. The fire marshal looking into the cause of the fire. This is the Niagara Regional Police Service is launching their Neighborhood Watch program. CKTV's Christine Jansen with the details.
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3: And looking to the skies, all systems were go as far as the test flight for SpaceX's most powerful rocket to date.
16: The Starship V3 is the tallest rocket ever assembled and is set to make its first test flight May 19th after a successful launch rehearsal on Tuesday in South Texas. It's touted as the world's most powerful reusable rocket. It could be key to NASA's plan to return astronauts to the moon's surface and create a permanent moon base following the success of the Artemis II lunar mission.
3: For more news in Niagara, go to our website, 610CKTB.com. In sports, Buffalo come back to now tie their series with Montreal at 2 games apiece. The Sabres beating Montreal 3-2 at the Bell Center. It was Zach Benson scoring the winner on the power play game 5. That's back at the KeyBank tomorrow night. Now out west, the Knights get a 3-2 overtime win in game 5. They now have a 3-2 series lead on the Anaheim Ducks tonight. It's Colorado trying to close out their series with Minnesota. The Avs leading 3-1 going into game 5. Over to PWA NHL news, there are reports that Hamilton will be getting an expansion team for next season. An announcement could come as soon as tomorrow. Now this, while Montreal held off Minnesota in Game 5 of their semifinal series, Marie-Philippe Poulin with a goal and an assist, 2-1 victory for the Victoire. Montreal will now play Ottawa for the Walter Cup. Game 1 is set for tomorrow night. And the Blue Jays came back from 5 down to tie it, actually forcing extra innings as well, but still lose 7-6 to the Rays in 10. Toronto have now lost 3 straight. They close out that series tonight in Tampa. Your weather's next.
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3: Forecast, most of the rain has moved on, but there's still a chance of a shower popping up through the afternoon, up to 17 degrees. Tonight down to 5. Tomorrow, still some lingering showers maybe early in the day, but mostly clouds by the afternoon. A bit cooler, a high of 12, and then it starts to warm up on Friday. A mix of sun and cloud, 19. 20 degrees with a chance of showers on Saturday. A mix of sun and cloud, and 21 for Sunday.
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0: Us now in studio is Alyssa Claussen and Elijah. Good morning, Alyssa.
1: Good morning.
0: Good morning, Elijah.
2: Can you say hi?
0: There you go. It's so good to meet you both. Thank you so much for coming in here. Tell us about Elijah.
1: Yeah, so this is Elijah. He's 2 years old. He loves to be silly and he loves trucks. Obsessed with them out the window right now.
0: Yeah, we had a TV on in the studio here and a truck was on the TV and he couldn't stop staring. Tell us about when you first were told that Elijah might have some developmental difficulties.
1: Yeah, so we really didn't know until he was born. He had a difficult birth, and so he was in the NICU for a long time, and we didn't really know what life was going to look like for him. But we saw miracle after miracle, and we were able to bring him home. And so that's kind of how his journey starts.
0: Okay, mm-hmm. And so how did you get hooked up with the Niagara Children's Center?
1: They connected with us immediately. We were told they would come to our house kind of as soon as we came home, which was like... from the Lord. We were so nervous. We didn't know what to do bringing our first newborn home, never mind someone with so many more challenges. And I think it was probably the second day we were home, our occupational therapist came right to our house, and just supported us in like more ways than I could ever, explain.
0: Wow. That must have been such a relief.
1: Yeah. They've been amazing.
0: Okay. And so tell us about the challenges Elijah's had.
1: Yeah. So right now he's two. He's still working on walking, but he's getting stronger every day.
0: He did a great job walking in the studio here.
1: He's still working on eating. He's mostly fed, all his nutrition is through a G-tube, but he's eating more and more foods. Right now he's obsessed with toast, loves to, as soon as he hears the toaster pop, he runs over to the kitchen, crawls over, and he's like, toast, toast. So he's working on walking and eating. We're working with a speech language pathologist at the Children's Center, working on his communication. So he does a little bit of sign language, and a little bit of spoken word too. Yeah.
0: And so what has it been like to see him develop? Because I imagine you had a lot of questions at the beginning of what this is going to look like.
1: Totally. Yeah. Every step, every smile in the beginning, every coup, we were just like amazed that we got to get to see his little personality and see who he was. And now he just, he blows us away every day. Just, how far he's come.
0: Okay. And you continue to work with the Children's Center.
1: Yeah. We still see them, a couple times a month we're there, and they're supporting Elijah in different ways all the time as he grows. But they've been amazing every step.
0: All right. And, Alyssa, you're not only a busy mom of this 2-year-old, you also have another young one at home who's six months old. You have a lot going on. How is Elijah adjusted to being a big brother?
1: I think he's taking his new role in stride. He loves to give his little brother hugs and kisses. He really wants to wrestle him, which is a challenge. He's still learning that he's a little baby, but he'll get there and then he can wrestle.
0: Absolutely. That's what siblings are for. It's that love-hate relationship. We all know about it. Okay, so tell us about, you mentioned the occupational therapist, the speech therapist. What kinds of things are they doing with him?
1: In speech, a lot of it is kind of like, for him, it's just games. He plays games, but he's learning how to communicate, how to pronounce words, how to make sense of the world. We're also working on a communication device so that he can have like a little iPad where he can help words that are harder or concepts that are harder for him to communicate. He can kind of click a button and then we can understand what he's saying. So we're working with the Children's Center right now with that to figure out how to best support him communicating. With occupational therapy, it's a lot of working on like muscles in his mouth and eating, but also like fine motor skills, doing like beads and strings, that kind of thing.
0: Wow. All of those things that, we kind of take for granted, right?
1: Totally.
0: And he's working. Do you ever wonder what your life would be like if you didn't have the Niagara Children's Center?
1: I feel like I have not even thought of that. I just am so thankful for them. Like, I can't imagine. I think it would just be so much more weight on us as parents, like having no idea how to navigate Elijah's challenges and how to best support him. We haven't had to figure it out. We've just had a phone number to call and people that have been so encouraging to walk with us every step of the way. No matter what Elijah can or can't do, they are right there with a plan and with encouragement to help us.
0: That's the thing. We're so lucky to have it here, and it's not something that every place has. A lot of people, before they engage with the center, don't even know it exists.
1: Totally. Yeah. We didn't even have a chance to think about not having them because they were there before we yeah, could even wonder what was next for Elijah.
0: So. Yeah. And when you talk about those communication devices and the different things that they use, that is where the money that we're raising

0: this month goes to. And so that's what this month is all about, like sharing your stories, being an ambassador. What would you guys say to people who are haven't donated yet, thinking about becoming a monthly donor? What's your message?
1: Yeah, just the work that they do is, no one else does it, and it changes lives. Like every day we're there, lives are being changed. So if it's on your heart to give, it's never a wrong choice to give to the Children's Center, that's for sure.
0: Well, that's incredible. Well, thank you so much for being an ambassador parent. Eliza, thanks for being an ambassador. You're a great ambassador. You're just a little too adorable for your own good. Do we clap? Do you clap?
2: Yay!
0: Good job. Good job to both of you. Thanks for coming in this
1: thank
0: morning.
1: Thank you so much for having us.
0: Absolutely. 610CKTV.com. 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
3: QEW 4 area bound at Gilmore Construction is blocking the right lane. Thompson Road on ramp to the 4 area bound QEW is also closed. If you're Toronto bound, the Gilmore Road on ramp to the Toronto bound QEW is shut. 406, still got a northbound crash at 3rd Avenue, left lane blocked. 405, 420 and Highway 58 looking good. Get your rollers ready. 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I'm Giles Tingey, 610 CKTV Time Saver. Traffic next in 15 minutes.
4: Forecast, most of the rain has moved on, but there's still a chance of a shower popping up through the afternoon, up to 17 degrees. Tonight down to 5. Tomorrow, still some lingering showers maybe early in the day, but mostly clouds by the afternoon. A bit cooler, a high of 12, and then it starts to warm up on Friday. A mix of sun and cloud, 19. 20 degrees with a chance of showers on Saturday. A mix of sun and cloud and 21 for Sunday.
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1: Welcome to your life.
2: Ruth Unruh.
1: There's no turning back.
2: Not at all. You can't turn
1: there's
2: back.
1: There's no turning back.
2: You're here. Thank you so much for being here.
1: Thank you so much for allowing me to be here.
2: Really enjoyed the Wellness for All event last Thursday
1: night. Oh, I'm so glad. It was so nice to have you there.
2: And all your girlies.
1: And all my girlies.
2: And my gosh, what a great crowd.
1: I know. Amazing, right? Like
2: yeah.
1: 300 people, like the highest energy.
2: Yeah.
1: It was insane.
2: It was insane.
1: But it went, like we did it.
2: We did it.
1: We got through it. So if anybody hasn't been to a paddle party, like
2: woo!
1: Seriously.
2: It's as wild as you think it is. Because it does sound.
1: It sounds dirty.
2: It sounds a little dirty. Yeah. It's not.
1: But it isn't.
2: No.
1: It's good, clean,
2: it's
1: fun.
2: It's good, clean, fun. That's a great thought it was.
1: Although people, like, it's serious business.
2: Yeah, it is.
1: It's like, have you ever called, like, I called a purse bingo one time?
2: Yes.
1: You gotta be on your game.
2: Don't.
1: Cause
2: mess
1: these
2: up.
1: People.
2: Either you called B12 or you didn't.
1: Or you didn't.
2: And that's all there is.
1: And you gotta know, like, there was a bunch of stuff and they were all educating me on it because I'm not a bingo person.
2: Right.
1: Now you played a lot of bingo on your cruise,
2: didn't you? I do play a lot of bingo. If I'm on a vacation and bingo is offered, I am a playin'.
1: Okay.
2: That's how I roll.
1: All right.
2: I don't play bingo any other time.
1: I've never played, I mean, I've played bingo like when you were a kid.
2: Yeah.
1: But like I've never gone to a bingo place.
2: My mimi was
1: bingo.
2: Very into bingo.
1: Was she?
2: Yeah. That was like her thing to do.
1: Like, and then you have all like the marker, the special markers.
2: She was the
1: markers,
2: lady who had a spot and she was, kind of a small lady, but she would just muscle her way into her spot.
1: She knew.
2: She had her little spot. She had cancer. She had leg braces. She was sick a lot of her life.
1: But she was at bingo.
2: She made it to bingo. And
1: good
2: she
1: for her.
2: Didn't matter sort of like what the ailment was. She was going to get there and she was going to muscle her way in. You know, sometimes she would
1: right.
2: weigh very little because of the cancer.
1: Right.
2: But it didn't matter. She would hoist that chair in there and get in there.
1: There you go.
2: She had her spot.
1: It's a game for all, really.
2: It is a game for all. Yeah. Mm-hmm. Everyone can lose their money.
1: Yes.
2: Time to do group therapy.
1: Yes. Yes, yes, yes.
2: There it is.
1: There it is.
2: Okay, so group therapy is when we take a question, a comment, concern about you, from you, the listener, and then we give you advice. You can do this anonymously. You can send me a direct message on Facebook or Instagram. Niagara in the Morning is where you can find us, and I keep your identity anonymous. I don't tell Greg. I don't tell Ruth. I'm the only one that sees those messages. And then we give you advice, and you can take it or leave it. It is unprofessional.
1: Yes.
2: And it is as inexpensive as it gets.
1: Right.
2: Because it's free.
1: You get what you pay for. No, we give great advice.
2: No, we do.
1: We give great advice.
2: People say that
1: people
2: about us.
1: Say that. People are talking.
2: Judy, your friend Judy.
1: Yes.
2: Who was at the event.
1: Yes.
2: She said she was screaming at the radio one day. I don't know what it was we were talking
1: one?
2: About. I don't
1: Did
2: know.
1: She remember which one?
2: I don't remember which one she said, but she didn't think we were doing a great job. So
1: no
2: Judy, 905-688-2582. Text us if we go wrong.
1: Yeah. Let us steer us correctly.
2: Please correct us.
1: Yes.
2: Okay. Here we go. My friends think I am moving too fast in a new relationship and I want to know what you guys think. I kicked my boyfriend out 2 weeks ago because he was stealing from me. A friend of both of ours asked me out last week and I went out and we really hit it off. We've been out 3 times. My friends think I need to slow down because I am divorced and I got together with my last boyfriend when we were separated. I feel like I am a grown up and if I want to have some fun, life is too short.
1: Yeah.
2: Have fun, life's too short,
1: or
2: you're moving too fast.
1: So this reminds me actually of I'm going to compare this situation to a situation my 5-year-old granddaughter found herself in.
2: When she also kicked her boyfriend out?
1: She was not with a boyfriend, but here's her philosophy.
2: Okay.
1: So she was doing something, that her elder brother felt that she was going to fall and hurt herself and she should be wearing, more protective gear. And so they were running down a hill or whatever. And my granddaughter she's very brave and she's a risk taker and my grandson is not. And so he was very, very, very concerned about her and falling and hurting herself.
2: Sweet older brother vibe.
1: Sweet older brother. He was trying to take care of her. He was trying to protect her. And she said, it's okay, because if I fall and hurt myself, I'll cry for a while, but then I'll be okay. So that,
2: I love that.
1: It's quite an attitude, isn't it?
2: It really is.
1: It really is.
2: It's a total vibe change.
1: I'm not going to not do it. If I do it and it hurts me, I might cry for a while.
2: Right.
1: But then I'll be okay.
2: I'm aware that life goes on.
1: I'm aware that life goes on, and I will get through the crying, and I will be comforted by some people that love me, and I will be okay. So it makes that, this situation makes me think of my, of that.
2: So you say, if you get into a situation where you hurt your feeling, because here's the thing, it's like, this happens a lot where it's like, people get engaged and the dad's like, don't you hurt her. And it's like, I don't know. Everybody gets hurt.
1: Everybody
2: when a relationship
1: gets hurt.
2: Breaks up,
1: and how can
2: right?
1: you promise you're not going to hurt somebody?
2: Exactly.
1: You can inadvertently hurt somebody.
2: No one's ever on purpose trying to hurt somebody.
1: No, no.
2: It happens.
1: It happens.
2: Yeah. Okay. I like it. Here's what I would caution.
1: Okay.
2: So
1: I wonder what Judy would say.
2: I wonder what, I'm dying. We got to get Judy in. We got to get Judy in on this. So you're divorced and you got into this relationship before the divorce was over. If you have kids, don't bring any of this into their life.
1: Oh, right. We don't know anything about the kids or not.
2: Here's the thing. Date whoever you want, whenever you want, on your own time. Don't show them to the kids.
1: Right.
2: Don't introduce them to the kids. Don't give the kids the illusion that you're dating. Just be their parent when you are parenting. If the kids are off with their father, you get a babysitter or whatever, then go do whatever you want. But don't bring different men or women, if you're, this is, I think, a
1: right.
2: woman who's written in, but don't bring different people to your kids do not want to think about you dating. They don't need to know that you date. They don't want to think of you as a sexual person.
1: And they don't need to get to know somebody.
2: They don't. They have enough people.
1: They have friends. That's right.
2: They have your family and his family, and that's enough.
1: Right.
2: Unless it's serious. Yeah. It gets to a point where you've been together for a long time.
1: Yeah. And the other thing I would say is, I mean, we've all heard about the rebound, right? Like,
2: yeah.
1: This could be rebound. It is pretty quick. And it seems like, is there a pattern developing? I don't know if you want to go this far or not into thinking about it in not being able to be on your own or alone, right?
2: Right.
1: Like, have you spent any time alone on your own to figure out who you are? I don't know. I've been through a divorce. I know that there was some time when I needed to, like, who am I now? Who am I? Who am I as just an individual, right?
2: And you're okay to be in another relationship.
1: Right, and it changes as you age and grow and whatever. So, you know, I would just say that there's sometimes it's really good to spend some time on your own.
2: Here's my other caution. You went out last week and you've already been out 3 times.
1: Right.
2: That's too much time.
1: That's a lot.
2: That's a lot. Do something else.
1: We've discussed limerence before, haven't we?
2: Yeah.
1: That... Or the imposter, not the imposter, the representative.
2: The representative, yes.
1: Right.
2: Yeah.
1: Like you're in the limerence representative stage,
2: yeah.
1: But like three's a lot.
2: Three's a lot.
1: In a week.
2: Calm down.
1: Yeah.
2: See them less. Have
1: yes.
2: fun. Don't introduce. And here's the other part. I love your granddaughter's philosophy. It's okay if I fall down, I'll cry a little, but then I'll be okay. If someone... like your older brother tells you not to do something because you could get hurt, but you decide to do it anyway, you can't go to him and cry and expect sympathy.
1: No, that's true. So your friends are not going to necessarily, if they're already not supporting you, they're not going to all of a sudden support you.
2: So can you and your friend come to an agreement that if you are mature enough to be in this situation, you don't think it's too fast, you know who you are, you're not going to introduce all that stuff, but then I say, you know what, don't worry. If it breaks up, I'm not going to come crying to you about it.
1: Right. Stand on.
2: And I think that's fine. I think you can still be friends.
1: Yep.
2: I don't think it ruins a friendship or anything. I just think it's like, if you're taking this stance of life is too short, I want to have some fun, then have some fun.
1: But then
2: if it becomes painful,
1: yeah.
2: It's not their problem.
1: Right.
2: Is that fair?
1: I think that's fair.
2: All right. You got anything to add, Greg?
3: No.
2: Did we hear from Judy?
3: Judy.
1: Did she text him?
3: Yeah.
1: Say you guys are on the wrong track.
2: All right. Well, you know what? Like I said, I guess have a good time. But there is something sweet about spending time alone and knowing who you are.
1: Yes.
2: As well.
1: Yes.
2: So
1: there's a lot to be said for that.
2: A lot to be said for that.
1: Yeah.
2: Thank you for writing in, Writer Inner.
1: Yes.
2: And for anyone else who wants to write in, Facebook and Instagram, Niagara in the Morning. This has been Group Therapy.
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8: Good morning. I'm Matt Holmes. Mostly clouds for the rest of the day. Right now, sitting at 14 degrees. Coming up, some astronauts in Ottawa honoring nurses and remembering Ogre. First check on traffic.
9: QEW Fort Erie bound at Gilmore Construction is blocking the right lane. Also, Thompson Road on ramp to Fort Erie bound QEW is closed. In the opposite direction, Toronto bound at Gilmore, the right lane is also blocked, and Gilmore Road on ramp to Toronto bound QEW closed. 406 northbound at Martindale, that crash blocking the right lane has now been cleared. 406 is running well in both directions. 405, 420 and Highway 58 also nice and quiet this morning. 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I'm Giles Tingey, 610 CKTV Time Saver Traffic, next in 15 minutes.
8: In news, the four astronauts who captured the world's attention during their historic journey to the far side of the moon last month, bringing their space lore to Ottawa today.
10: Canadian astronaut Jeremy Hansen and his American Artemis II crewmates have a series of events in the capital, including a scheduled meeting with Prime Minister Mark Carney. Their 10-day mission took Hansen, mission commander Reid Wiseman, and astronauts Victor Glover and Christina Cook farther from Earth than any humans before them. Following their meeting with Carney, the crew will then visit the Canadian Museum of Nature to meet with some area school students. They're also scheduled to take part in a sold-out public discussion about their mission at the National Arts Center.
8: Here at home, the Niagara Regional Police are launching their Neighborhood Watch program. 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
8: 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Nearly half of all telecom users say they won't use artificial intelligence for any of their phone and internet service needs.
12: That's the upshot from new global research by Ipsos Canada, which was shared Tuesday during a presentation at the 25th Annual Canadian Telecom Summit in Toronto. The role of AI in telecom, from network development to customer service, is one of the key themes at this year's conference, which wraps up today. The research firm's Cameron McFadden says satisfaction is lacking among telecom customers in their usage of AI, but there is an opportunity for companies to improve. He says customers generally still prefer to speak with a human when dealing with a complex issue. However, many are open to using AI to research, plan pricing, and help them decide whether to switch providers.
8: 2,800 nurses being recognized by Niagara Health this week as we mark Nursing Week. Director of Nursing Education Natalie Ferrero says this year's theme is the power of nurses to transform health.
3: This year is about how nurses really truly transform how we provide health. So their advocacy, their leadership, their knowledge, how they apply everything that they know, their competencies and their skills to how they really provide care and how they transform that patient and family-centered care approach to how we bundle care across the organization.
8: The 2,800 nurses are spread across 5 Niagara Health sites in the region. The Niagara Health Nursing Excellence Awards were also handed out, the annual peer-nominated awards recognizing leadership and excellence. Well, here's something for all those coffee fans out there. U.S. fast food chain Dunkin' Donuts is heading back to Canada. York University marketing instructor David Pallera says the cafe company will be facing stiff competition from Tim Hortons, though.
13: Dunkin' is really more the blue-collar, average Joe mainstream coffee. And so I definitely think that Tim Hortons is going to be the closest competitor. And Tim Hortons has a heck of a head start.
8: Dunkin' is coming back to Canada through a deal with Foodtastic. That's a Montreal-based company that also runs Freshie, Milestones, and Second Cup locations. And Hollywood is remembering actor Donald Gibb, who passed away yesterday, best known for his role as Ogre in Revenge of the Nerds.
14: His family told TMZ that the 71-year-old died at his home in Texas, surrounded by loved ones. Gibb passed away after a long battle with unspecified health issues. He's best known for his part as a beer-chugging Alpha Beta fraternity member in the Revenge of the Nerds franchise. He also had parts in Bloodsport, The A-Team, Cheers, and The X-Files. I'm Mark Mayfield.
8: 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In sports, the Sabres came out strong in Game 4, scoring the first goal again. This time, they pick up the victory. Buffalo edging Montreal 3-2 at the Bell Centre. Zach Benson scoring the winner on the power play. The win ties the series up at 2 games apiece. Game 5 goes tomorrow night at KeyBank. Out west, Vegas has taken a 3-2 series lead on Anaheim. The Knights with a 3-2 overtime win in Game 5. Tonight, it's Colorado trying to close out their series with Minnesota. The Avs leading 3-1 going into Game 5. In the PWHL, it will be an all-Canadian final this year. Montreal holding off Minnesota in Game 5. Marie-Philippe Poulin scoring a goal and an assist for a 2-1 victory. Montreal will now play Ottawa for the Walter Cup. Game 1 is tomorrow night. Now all this, while there are reports out of Hamilton that they'll be getting an expansion team for next season, an announcement could come as early as tomorrow. And the Blue Jays come back from a 5-0 deficit but lost 7-6 in 10 innings to the Rays. Toronto have now lost 3 straight. They close out the series in Tampa tonight. Your weather's next.
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8: Forecast, most of the rain has moved on, but there's still a chance of a shower popping up through the afternoon, up to 17 degrees. Tonight down to 5. Tomorrow, still some lingering showers maybe early in the day, but mostly clouds by the afternoon. A bit cooler, a high of 12, and then it starts to warm up on Friday. A mix of sun and cloud, 19. 20 degrees with a chance of showers on Saturday. A mix of sun and cloud, and 21 for Sunday.
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2: What is already turning out to be the most controversial roundtable of this week? The hottest topics are going to be discussed on this morning's roundtable. The two contestants in today's matchup, Ruth Enraw, community leader.
1: I stuck around.
2: Female advocate. Femme Fatale was added to your list of...
1: Femme Fatale.
23: Wow.
1: At the Women in Wellness event.
23: I was too nervous.
1: I bet you were.
23: I was too nervous.
2: Janice did so great. Robin McPherson is here.
23: Yes,
2: Shane Catherine's the counselor.
23: Fantastic. I almost said something else. But
2: did you cry?
23: I will admit I teared up a bit.
2: Yeah.
23: And I don't normally
2: have human emotion.
1: We were all crying.
23: But I don't normally have human emotion.
1: Right.
23: So I was a bit shocked and surprised by that. But yes, she did fantastic.
2: Well, it's great to see you.
23: Yes.
2: Okay, let's get into the topic that had you guys just arguing us right into the intro song
1: into the
2: here,
1: intro.
2: Which is donuts.
1: Donuts.
2: Donuts. We have two donut-related stories today. First is Tim Hortons and Dunkin' Donuts. And Dunkin' Donuts is coming to Canada.
1: I might have to go and buy some donuts after this. Yes.
2: We're going to hold on that story. What we're going to get into what Greg and I got into in the 5:30 Club this morning, which is people are saying the best part of the show. People are saying it's better than any other part of the show.
1: Except for once a week when it's group therapy.
2: They're saying that's also a great part of the show. But...
23: I'm not up at 5:30.
2: Often donuts come into the radio station. They sit on the kitchen table in the kitchen here, and then people go and eat them. And what Greg and I both observed is that often there is a knife, because someone brings a knife over and they cut off a piece of a donut, and then they leave the knife. Like, look, I used a knife to cut the piece of this donut, and then there's pieces of donuts left over. And I said, what kind of crazy person would take a piece of the donut from the cut donut?
1: This crazy
23: that
1: person
23: crazy.
1: Right, right here.
23: So here's the other issue. So there's, in my opinion, many issues with the, like, first off, it's a donut.
1: We need to unpack this.
23: We need to unpack what you're saying.
1: Yes.
23: Because it's a donut. They're not giant. You're not eating a whole cake or a loaf or an entire strudel, perhaps.
1: You just wanted to say strudel.
23: I did want to say strudel. I've been thinking about them since yesterday when I was in Mitchell's.
2: What you're saying is the donut is created to be a single serve.
23: Right. It is a single serve. And if you cut the donut and leave it, then the ends of that donut become unpleasant.
2: Crusty.
23: Not fresh anymore, crusty. So in fact, if you are the person who goes after to get the rest of said donut, you're already cutting stuff off and wasting it. Because you're not going to eat the crusty bit of the donut.
2: Now, Ruth, you would happen upon a quarter donut and go, yippee?
23: Yep. Nope.
2: Tell us about that.
1: Well, it's like eating a Timbit. And if it's cut with a knife, like, what's the problem?
23: The ends are crusty.
1: Whatever. It's a sweet treat. And seriously, I was taught that you don't waste food. And so what is the difference between cutting a donut and cutting, say, pie or cake?
23: Because
1: you cut cake and you'll like, oh, we'll cut it into smaller pieces and somehow that's acceptable, but not cutting, cutting a donut is not acceptable?
23: Normally a cake is for at least two people. Also,
1: a pie is just for one
23: person.
1: A pie
23: is for one.
2: That's a single serve.
23: That is a single serve, especially those little small ones.
1: Right.
23: That are only 8 inches.
1: Yes. Like, who's that for?
23: That's for me. That's mine.
1: Right.
23: But a donut is a single serve.
2: And you eat a donut with your hands.
23: Yes.
2: It goes from hand directly to mouth, whereas a cake is
1: sometimes
2: eaten with a table, with a plate and a fork.
23: Okay, except...
1: So that's the argument?
2: Well, there's that.
23: Except when it's late at night. And I just want to have just a little taste of this cake.
2: But that's at your house.
23: It is at my house.
2: You do, here's the thing. You at your house, you guys can get donuts and you and Renee can do whatever you want with them. Nuts as you want with those donuts. But this is a place of work.
23: Yes,
2: At a place of business, you eat your...
1: So at a place of business, you're saying you can't cut donuts.
2: No.
23: Right. So
2: throw the rest away.
23: Right. I will say...
1: But that's so wasteful.
23: That Mayor Sisko is very kind, and before council, when we have a council meeting, he always brings desserts. Sometimes we have donuts. Sometimes we have cake. When we do have donuts, they come his chief of staff, Brienne, will cut them in half.
2: She uses a glove to do this?
23: She does use a glove and a very nice knife.
2: Okay.
23: And, but does what I notice, he does have a bow on it. She uses those giant scissors that he has. No,
0: yeah.
23: No, never used them.
2: The ones that you use to cut the ribbon.
23: She uses those to cut the donuts. She does not. But, like, they will be cut in half because there's many of us. But what I do notice is that most people just take the whole donut anyway. Especially Matt Harris.
1: Okay. So you just need Matt Harris here and then he'll take the whole donut.
2: I would love to hear Matt Harris.
1: But if I don't want a whole, so if I don't want a whole donut.
2: Throw the rest away.
1: Yeah. That's what you're saying.
2: Yeah.
23: Well, who are you going to give it to?
1: You're going to cut it and you're going to leave it for somebody else who might only want a part of a donut.
2: There's nothing sadder to me, like a Boston cream donut.
1: You wouldn't do a filled donut.
2: It's been done here.
23: So you're saying that you're only allowed to cut non-filled donuts.
1: Correct. That I will say. Right. I will say that.
2: Yeah, you can't cut.
1: No, you can't cut a filled donut.
2: If you cut a blueberry fritter. It's been done here though, guys.
23: That's wrong.
2: It's criminal.
1: But an apple fritter, there's no reason why you can't cut that donut.
2: Isn't there stuff in that?
1: No, there isn't.
23: No.
2: There should be.
1: There isn't.
23: There should be, yes.
2: Mm-hmm.
1: Yeah, well, there should be in all the donuts. There should have something.
2: Just eat a whole donut.
23: Yeah, it's not gonna kill you. A whole donut will not kill
2: you. Or find someone to share with in the moment.
23: Nope. Just eat the whole donut.
2: But like, if you do want to share, the thing about them leaving it here is, like, I don't know when this was cut.
23: Right.
2: Because we get it in the morning. I wasn't here yesterday. I was on remote. When did these donuts show up?
1: Okay, so you're saying, like, potentially it could have been Monday afternoon that they were...
2: Could have been Friday. I don't know.
23: I would think you would know if it would have been left around since Friday.
1: Right.
2: It happens around here, let me tell you.
23: Just because it would... If you touched it, it would be...
2: That's the other thing.
23: Crusty.
2: Are people touching them?
23: Oh...
2: Not everyone is Brienne. Using a glove.
1: Okay. I was thinking it was like one day you get donuts, some of them are cut, but you're suggesting you don't know how many days
2: it goes on for days.
23: So now that you have all the facts, Ruth, how do you feel about cutting donuts?
1: I still feel like it's not.
23: I feel okay about it.
2: Okay. Well, if anyone wants to share a donut with Ruth, come find her here. The radio station or all the other organizations and events she's at usually.
1: That's right. If you want to share a donut.
2: Do you want to share a donut?
1: I don't really eat donuts.
23: Ruth is just gonna now every event.
1: So there you go.
23: Every event that Ruth goes to, she's now just gonna get half a donut.
2: Just a quarter donut. All right, let's take a quick break. Robin McPherson, St. Catharines City Councilor, is here. Ruth Unrah of Everywhere is here. Let's take a look at the roads.
9: QEW 4 area band at Gilmore Construction is blocking the right lane. Also, Thompson Road on ramp to 4 area band QEW is closed. In the opposite direction, Toronto bound at Gilmore, the right lane is also blocked, and Gilmore Road on ramp to Toronto bound QEW closed. 406 is running well in both directions. 405, 420 and Highway 58 also nice and quiet this morning. 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Time saver traffic next in 15 minutes.
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5: Forecast, most of the rain has moved on, but there's still a chance of a shower popping up through the afternoon, up to 17 degrees. Tonight down to 5. Tomorrow, still some lingering showers maybe early in the day, but mostly clouds by the afternoon. A bit cooler, a high of 12, and then it starts to warm up on Friday. A mix of sun and cloud, 19. 20 degrees with a chance of showers on Saturday. A mix of sun and cloud and 21 for Sunday.
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2: Welcome back in. A round table here Wednesday morning. Ruth Unruh, community leader with us, and Robin McPherson, St. Catherine City Councillor, lover of donuts and sweets of all sorts.
23: Pie.
2: All right, here's our other donut-related topic this morning, which is that Dunkin' Donuts is coming into Canada. I was surprised, Ruth. Only 4,000 Tim Hortons locations, the article said. That seems low.
1: No, that's in Ontario, right?
2: That's in Niagara Falls.
1: Right.
2: Not even Niagara proper.
1: Yeah.
23: Yeah, we have more than that, don't we?
1: It feels like we have more than that.
2: There's so many.
23: We should.
2: We should. We should.
23: They're a national treasure.
2: Coincidentally, I was in Michigan over the weekend, and my husband got a Dunkin' Donuts coffee. I didn't get anything there. There's too much on the menu. Some of the menu items are like 1,000 calories, like for something to drink. Like they have really gotten some wild stuff. It's America, right?
23: They do anything.
2: They do anything. What do you think's going to happen? I'm predicting a Target flameout.
1: Oh.
2: Because they want to come in with like one a week. They want to really open like a 52 stores in 2027. Just go hard on it.
23: I don't see that happening. That seems like a rush.
1: It seems aggressive.
23: It seems very aggressive, and I haven't had a Dunkin' Donut in a very long time, but I don't remember them being memorable.
2: Do we need more coffee shops? That's the big thing, because we have these two big chain conglomerates, plus we have McDonald's is in with the drinks. They've got different kinds of drinks as well. A&W's getting in there as well.
1: Yeah, yes.
2: So then, you know, you've got these little locations that we love to support, the one-off local places. Does it freeze them out? Like, do you see Canadians embracing this, Ruth?
1: You know what? Based on the number of Tim Hortons, I guess, that there are that we see, and there's always lineups, I probably do see Canadians embracing it. I don't know. I mean, it's going to depend on how their coffee is, probably. I don't like Tim's coffee.
23: Right.
1: Very much. But I'll tell you, the owner, like the person who's bringing the Dunkin' Donuts here, they also own Second Cup. I would love to have a Second Cup.
2: That was the best
1: around.
2: Kind of
1: it's the best coffee. It's Canadian. It's a great story.
23: It is.
1: Like, bring the Second Cup. Forget the Dunkin' Donuts and bring
23: the
1: Second Cup.
23: Bring the Second Cup back.
1: So, I don't know. Can we start a petition?
23: You can always start a petition.
1: That's true.
23: Petitions, very easy to start.
2: Yeah, starting petitions is easy.
1: We had one at the Penn Center.
23: Yes, we did.
1: And it's delicious coffee.
2: Oh, the coffee's so good. That was my favorite.
1: Anyway, so Dunkin' Donuts, Schmunkin' Donuts, I don't know, give us a Second Cup.
23: I do remember the Dunkin' Donut commercials were really good when I was a kid. There was the bald man with the mustache, and he'd be making all the donuts.
2: Oh, that's their little mascot.
23: Yeah, the little mascot.
1: Yeah,
23: guy.
1: Yeah.
23: Yeah.
1: When,
23: they had a good mascot.
1: When our daughter was 15 years old, we took her to New York City. And we're wandering around New York City, you know, looking at all the things.
23: Of course,
1: and we were on Broadway, and there were some people standing around talking about, well, we're going to do this, and we're going to do this, and where should we meet up? And you know, maybe we want to grab a coffee. Well, what about the Dunkin' Donuts? Let's meet at the Dunkin' Donuts. So we've always had this thing about the Dunkin' Donuts. I don't know.
23: All right.
1: That's my story about Dunkin' Donuts.
23: That's a good one.
1: Well, I don't know if it's a good one.
23: Well, it's an all right story.
2: It's a story.
23: It's a story. I'm not going to say it's your best work, but. But also, where's the Krispy Kremes?
2: Well, they're back.
23: There's
2: one in Hamilton.
23: I will say a Krispy Kreme donut is a good donut. Let's do more of that.
2: They are in Hamilton. So
23: they are
2: in
23: Hamilton. They are not in Niagara.
1: We don't have a Second Cup, and we don't have a Krispy Kreme.
2: I think that like a Niagara Falls, like a Fort Erie,
23: a border town
2: can support a Dunkin' Donuts. I don't know that Thunder Bay can.
23: No.
2: You know, Sudbury.
23: You know what? Sudbury's a crazy place. You never know.
2: You never know.
1: I don't think people are going to change where they're going for
23: no,
1: their...
23: No, like,
1: you know, would have,
2: they'll
1: it would
2: try
1: take
2: it.
1: A lot.
2: Yeah. That's what I'm saying.
1: They may try
23: because
1: it.
23: You're not going to change the folks who go every day to the Tim's to have their coffee
1: That's right.
23: with their friends.
2: They're not going to change their
1: That's
2: location.
1: Right.
23: Yes.
1: Yeah.
2: Visits by Canadians to major U.S. cities down 42% since U.S. President Donald Trump's second term started, new research finds. The eye-watering slump in cross-border travel comes amid mounting fury north of the 49th parallel at Trump, who slapped tariffs on Canadian-made goods, ramped up immigration efforts, and repeatedly threatened to swallow Canada as the 51st state. Although his latest, tweet showed Venezuela as the 51st state, so I guess we might have to settle for 52.
23: Well, I'm sorry to hear that we've dropped.
2: We've
23: in his
2: dropped.
23: Estimation
2: yeah, I'm
23: of
2: not.
23: States. I'm not really. No,
2: no. But 42% is alarming. I know that places like Vegas, certain yeah. hotels have been offering, you know, money at par and things like that to try to get us back.
23: I mean, it's not surprising. I know lots of people who have said, "Nope, not going there. Will not go there. Won't go there." So it's not surprising. I think. You know, but no one seems to, you know, want to do anything about the president.
1: Yeah.
23: So, to stop him from doing the things that he does. So.
1: I was having a conversation with somebody yesterday about this very thing. And, she said, I don't know if it's going to be my best work, Robin, but.
23: I know, I'm pressured.
2: There's a lot of pressure.
1: I know,
2: today.
1: A lot of pressure.
2: I think you're doing
23: your
2: a great
23: work,
2: job.
1: Oh, thank
2: so.
1: You. Thank
2: don't,
1: you. I'm yeah. taking the heat today.
2: You
1: I'm
2: really
1: taking
2: are.
1: The heat. We were talking about, you know, would you go when you're like, who's going, that
23: right.
1: sort of thing. And she was saying, well, don't you feel like so many Americans are so nice and you go over there and they're apologizing because of what's happening and they're so nice to the Canadians and da, da, da. I don't disagree with that. And it's not them that we're really mad at, right?
23: Right.
1: It's, and I said, but if we just keep going in, right, then we're,
23: right.
1: I said, you need to put some sort of pressure on the politicians
23: yes.
1: to make the change. And the only way to do that is basically boycott.
23: Yeah.
1: Because if they really want us back, then they're going to have to start putting some pressure
23: right.
1: up the chain, right? So, but 42%, that's pretty,
23: a lot.
1: That's a lot.
2: It's astounding.
1: It really is.
2: It was one of those things I know last year when it started, I thought, oh, how long will we keep this up for? And now we're over a year and year and a half, essentially.
1: And that was based on cell phone data, they said, too,
2: yeah.
1: right? Yeah.
23: I think we're pretty good at keeping these things up. I mean, like people... Like,
2: holding grudges?
23: Not, well,
1: going in... Right? Then we're...
23: Right.
1: I said, you need to put some sort of pressure on the politicians
23: yes.
1: to make the change. And the only way to do that is basically boycott.
23: Yeah.
1: Because if they really want us back, then they're going to have to start putting some pressure
23: right.
1: up the chain, right? So, but 42%,
23: that's
1: pretty,
23: a lot.
1: That's a lot.
2: It's astounding.
1: It really is.
2: It was one of those things I know last year when it started, I thought, oh, how long will we keep this up for? And now we're over a year and year and a half, essentially.
1: And that was based on cell phone data, they said, too,
2: yeah.
1: right? Yeah.
23: I think we're pretty good at keeping these things up. I mean, like people... Like,
2: holding grudges?
23: Not, well...
1: so, but 42%,
23: that's
1: pretty...
23: A lot.
1: That's a lot.
2: It's astounding.
1: It really is.
2: It was one of those things I know last year when it started, I thought, oh, how long will we keep this up for? And now we're over a year and year and a half, essentially.
1: And that was based on cell phone data, they said, too,
2: yeah.
1: right? Yeah.
23: I think we're pretty good at keeping these things up. I mean, like people... Like,
2: holding grudges?
23: Not, well, holding
1: well,
23: grudges.
1: Well, this is a little
23: but,
1: more
23: but
1: than a grudge.
2: It sure
23: more
2: is.
23: Than a grudge.
2: Yeah.
23: But I mean, like if you look
2: a movement.
23: At, a movement, per se. That, like, if you think about people when they're grocery shopping, like, we try very, very, very hard to not purchase American products. Sometimes you just...
1: But 42%,
2: that's
1: pretty,
2: a
1: that's a lot.
2: It's astounding.
1: It really is.
2: It was one of those things I know last year when it started, I thought, oh, how long will we keep this up for? And now we're over a year and year and a half, essentially.
1: And that was based on cell phone data, they said, too,
2: yeah.
1: right? Yeah.
23: I think we're pretty good at keeping these things up. I mean, like people like,
2: holding grudges.
23: Not, well, holding
1: well,
23: grudges.
1: Well, this is a little
23: but,
1: more
23: but
1: than a grudge.
2: It sure
23: more
2: is
23: more than a grudge.
2: Yeah.
23: But I mean, like if you look
2: a movement,
23: at, a movement per se. That, like, if you think about people when they're grocery shopping, like we try very, very, very hard to not purchase American products. Sometimes you just cannot help it.
1: If you like, if you want a sweet potato, for example, it's very hard
23: right.
1: to find a non-USA sweet potato.
23: Right.
2: Oh, I want a sweet potato now.
1: Right.
2: Dozens of online neighborhood watch initiatives. Some have thousands of members. And now the NRP wants to make a formalized neighborhood watch program. Do you like this idea, Robin?
23: I mean, I think it's a good idea. I think a lot of neighborhoods are already doing that. It kind of in a very hodgepodge kind of way. But I think having the NRP come and kind of help you formalize it, and they can give you actually very good tips on how to protect your home, how to do, you know, how to protect your street, how to assess the situation. And I don't think it's a bad idea.
2: Yeah, I don't know where, this is such a throwback to me
23: yeah.
2: from when I was young. I remember seeing signs in the windows, like these were the places you were supposed to go if you were
1: exactly.
2: in trouble.
1: They had the neighborhood
23: yeah,
1: watch.
23: Parent,
1: yeah.
23: Block parents and
1: block
23: neighborhood
1: parents.
23: Watch.
1: Yeah.
2: yeah.
1: Yeah.
23: My mother was a block parent.
1: Was she?
23: Yeah, we had the little thing in the window.
2: Yeah. It was like a red and white sign.
1: Yeah. And that was basically saying,
23: I think it's a good idea. I think a lot of neighborhoods are already doing that. It kind of in a very hodgepodge kind of way. But I think having the NRP come and kind of help you formalize it, and they can give you actually very good tips on how to protect your home, how to do, you know, how to protect your street, how to assess the situation. And I think it's, I don't think it's a bad idea.
2: Yeah, I don't know where, this is such a throwback to me
23: yeah.
2: from when I was young. I remember seeing signs in the windows, like these were the places you were supposed to go if you were
1: exactly.
2: in trouble.
1: They had the neighborhood
23: yeah,
1: watch.
23: Parent,
1: time. Yeah.
23: Block parents
1: and block
23: and neighborhood watch.
1: Yeah.
2: yeah.
1: Yeah.
23: My mother was a block parent.
1: Was she?
23: Yeah, we had the little thing in the window.
2: Yeah. It was like a red and white sign.
23: Yeah.
1: And
23: yeah.
1: that was basically saying, we're a safe place. We've
23: yeah.
1: been vetted, right?
23: Yeah.
1: Like, you can come here.
2: Were they vetted or did you just get the sign?
23: I like to think my mother was vetted. I'm
2: okay.
23: sure NRP come and kind of help you formalize it. And they can give you actually very good tips on how to protect your home, how to do, you know, how to protect your street, how to assess the situation. And I think

0: construct, it's an extension of yourself. And would you tell, if you're married, for example, would you tell your wife about that?
1: Well, exactly.
0: No.
1: And apparently 50% are not. And I would tend to believe that the numbers are probably a lot higher. But what I wonder is if one person in the relationship says, you know, they open the office door and the other person in the partnership, the relationship, the marriage is on with this bot that's a fake, but it looks like a human image. I mean, that would be devastating if that happened to me. You know, I believe that is cheating, even though it's just a computer program.
0: It is cheating because what you're really saying by that is that, let's say it's a man, and I'm sure it's usually men, not always, but usually, that man is saying, my wife, let's say it's a wife partner, does not fulfill me, does not complete me. I need something more, something extra. And because I'm maybe frightened of having an affair or whatever, or that we're going too far, I've managed in my mind to say that this isn't really cheating. Well, it is cheating. You know,
1: the marriage is on with this bot that's a fake, but it looks like a human image. I mean, that would be devastating if that happened to me. You know, I believe that is cheating, even though it's just a computer program.
0: It is cheating because what you're really saying by that is that, let's say it's a man, and I'm sure it's usually men, not always, but usually, that man is saying, my wife, let's say it's a wife partner, does not fulfill me, does not complete me. I need something more, something extra. And because I'm maybe frightened of having an affair or whatever, or that we're going too far, I've managed in my mind to say that this isn't really cheating. Well, it is cheating. You know, man, and I'm sure it's usually men, not always, but usually, that man is saying, my wife, let's say it's a wife partner, does not fulfill me, does not complete me. I need something more, something extra. And because I'm maybe frightened of having an affair or whatever, or that we're going too far, I've managed in my mind to say that this isn't really cheating. Well, it is cheating. You know it's cheating. You wouldn't share that information publicly. So, yeah, there is a crisis in the marriage if that occurs. And I don't say that with any rejoicing. I mean, it's very sad. I see marital breakdown quite a lot. Those things can be repaired, but if you've reached that stage, it means that you have a problem in your relationship. There's also a pathetic aspect to it, let's be honest here. It's something. I mean, if I have a minute, without any names, I dealt with someone who had a long-term affair, and he'd lied to so many people about this. And I said to him, look, his marriage was in crisis. Thank goodness it's been repaired now. But I said to him, look, if you had gone to a conference and you got drunk and you were at a hotel and you ended up in the morning with this woman, I would have said you were an idiot and you have to be public about it with your wife. You have to be contrite. You have to work for forgiveness. But this can be repaired. But what you've done, you've lied to everyone. There's also a pathetic aspect to it, let's be honest here. It's something. I mean, if I have a minute, without any names, I dealt with someone who had a long-term affair, and he'd lied to so many people about this. And I said to him, look, his marriage was in crisis. Thank goodness it's been repaired now. But I said to him, look, if you had gone to a conference and you got drunk and you were at a hotel and you ended up in the morning with this woman, I would have said you were an idiot, and you have to be public about it with your wife. You have to be contrite. You have to work for forgiveness. But this can be repaired. But what you've done, you've lied to everybody for a long time, for a couple of years. That's much, much more serious. And this is lying. It's simply lying. And little white lies do occur in a marriage. Again, I'm not looking for perfection, but no, if you reach this stage, you're in crisis point.
1: Well, interestingly, there's a professor of media studies at University of Western Ontario.
0: Well, that said it all, doesn't it?
1: Yeah.
0: Professor of media studies. Yeah. I mean, we need more of those.
1: Yes. Another doctor who can't perform CPI. But it's interesting. He calls this the Lisa effect, and that refers to a person's tendency to project human-like qualities on these bots. And he says the companies deliberately do this to gain users, to keep their attention, and then to get them to pay more for the premium version.
0: Oh, his PhD might be in the completely obvious. Of course, that's what they do. I mean, that is what this is about. You think it's about

0: altruism? Oh, we'd like to provide a service for lonely men. Of course it is. That's what every scam is about. A scam will begin. I had one last week. Would I speak at a book club? I wrote back and said yes, because I do quite often. And then they wrote back and said the initial fee is $145, which when I realized it was a scam. But it wouldn't stop there. If I paid the $145, apart from being very gullible, it would then go up and go up. Yes, I mean, it's all about making a profit out of your weakness, your brokenness, and it's appalling.
1: Mm-hmm. Subject number two for this morning. I know an Anglican priest who came to Canada from Britain, and I'm talking to him right now, and
0: uh-oh,
1: he was part of the British invasion. And I'm just looking what's happening in the past 2 weeks, and it's like the British invasion happened, and there hasn't been a retreat. You're a part of it. The Rolling Stones have a new album out and a new single, and they're going to be touring again. Paul McCartney has a new album out, and for the first time ever, he is singing a duet with Ringo Starr, which kind of surprises me. They've never done that before. And we see that Sir Elton John was in Toronto this weekend, winning the very prestigious Glenn Gould Award. And all these Canadian artists lined up, and they sang to Elton John all of his hit songs, along with a beautiful children's choir from Toronto. And I was just thinking of all the bands that have come and gone, and the one Anglican priest who was a part of the British invasion. I mean, you know what? It's still going strong, and I can't get over it. But as a boomer, I love it.
0: Well, I wasn't part of any invasion. I met a wonderful Canadian woman at a conference where I was giving a very boring academic lecture in 1986. And we fell in love, and I married her. And I tell you, she came up to me at the end of the conference, and I think she was either nervous or drunk. And she said to me, "You're amazing." And thinking this may never happen again, I married her. And I was absolutely right. It has never happened again. But it wasn't an invasion. The Beatles and the Stones and Elton John, these are incredible talents which haven't really been replicated. I mean, if you look back at Oasis, give me a break, one great album. No, you're talking about those people at a particular time. I mean, that was a period when, you think of Led Zeppelin and so many others, the level of British music, it's still pretty high, but I would say nowhere near as high as it was. So I don't think it's about which country they're from. I think it was about the talent that they had. I do worry that I know exactly their background, because it's quite similar to mine, and I'm not sure if that is there anymore in the UK. I don't know if we'll see that again.
1: Well, it is amazing, because all these guys are grandfathers and great-grandfathers, and they're still rocking it, just like you are, but in a different
0: way.
1: Well,
0: I mean, I love them. I think they're... And they're decent, good people as well. The Rolling Stones, you know, they were thought to be these terrible, decadent people who were going to ruin another generation. I mean, Keith Richards was collecting sort of World War II memorabilia, and had this thing about the Royal Navy. I mean, they were very traditional English guys of the lower middle class, and grew up in the suburbs, a lot of them. But they were great people, and they continue to be. However, that they still have their hair and are still slim and they're 105 years old is just incredible.
1: Will you be coming out with a new album soon, Michael?
0: Yeah, the greatest hits of Michael Coren. It's not very long.
1: Just love talking to you, my friend, every Wednesday. And we'll do it next week. You have a fantastic holiday weekend.
0: You take care.
1: All right, there he goes. The Reverend Michael Coren. You never know what we're going to talk about, but we deal with everything from soup to nuts. And he is a longtime friend of mine. And when we get together, we have a really good time. And he'll be watching the World Cup, of course, and complaining about that in a couple of weeks as well. All right, let's take a quick break. When we return, I just have to tell you, she's my favorite guest on the show, period. I mean, sorry to the other guests, but we have such great conversations. She is Chris Sims from the Canadian Taxpayers Foundation and Federation, and we've got lots to talk about. It's all coming up next year on 610 CKTB.
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3: Good morning, I'm Matt Holmes. Here's what's making news. Well, the astronauts from Artemis 2 are in Ottawa today. Niagara Regional Police launching their Neighborhood Watch program. It's Nursing Week. We'll hear from the folks over at Niagara Health. This is Dunkin' Donuts, seems to be heading back into Canada. And we'll go to the Revenge of the Nerds, where Ogre has died. Forecast, we've got a bunch of rain through the overnight and this morning, but it's mostly passed by now. There is a risk of a shower into the afternoon, but mostly just some cloud cover, a high of 17. Tonight down to 5, tomorrow 12 degrees with maybe a shower early in the day, but mostly clouds through the afternoon. Then a mix of sun and cloud, 19 on Friday. Your long weekend, Saturday, mix of sun and cloud, 20. Sun cloud mix, 21 on Sunday. Holiday Monday, chance of showers, but 23 degrees.
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1: Okay, we have breaking news out of Toronto. Alex Hobson writes for the Leaf Nation blog. Alex, what's the news?
11: Well, something that I think a lot of people thought was going to happen, and now has officially happened. The Leafs have fired Craig Berube as head coach.
1: All right.
11: Yep.
1: Craig Berube out as Leaf head coach. We'll have more on this later on this morning. Right now it's Wednesday. You knew that. Humba Boo Boo Day, whatever that means when I say it. And one of my favorite guests is with us. She is Chris Sims from the Canadian Taxpayers Federation. And good morning, Chris.
12: Good morning, Dean.
1: How are you today?
12: I'm wonderful. And again, I think Humba Boo Boo comes from Rocky and Bullwinkle.
1: Oh, okay.
12: I'm almost positive it's from that cartoon, so that's why it's programmed into your brain.
1: Or maybe it was Yogi and Boo Boo.
12: Oh, okay, it's one of those,
1: hey,
12: but
1: boo-boo.
12: I'm almost positive that's where we come from.
1: Hey, yeah. Boo-boo, smarter than the average bear. Hey, Chris, I want to talk to you about a speech that Francois Poirier, the CEO of TC Energy, delivered earlier this week. Now, he's a Canadian. His company is massive. It moves 30% of all natural gas within North America through, and this is astounding, 94,000 kilometers of pipelines.
12: Wow.
1: Now, he did not hold back delivering a speech earlier this week, and he took a shot at the Prime Minister. He took a shot at Canada. He took a shot at his own energy business as a result of the red tape of 11 years of Liberal government. Let's just listen to a little bit of what he said.
13: With all this momentum, Canada has still fallen behind because Canada has been unable to attract a meaningful share of global investment, because capital goes where it's welcome, and for too long it has not felt welcome here.
1: Bingo. There's the quote. Capital goes where it's welcome, and for too long it has not felt welcome here. In other words, nobody's investing in Canada, and anybody who has money here is taking it out of the country. We're in a mess.
12: We're in an absolute mess, and I'm so thankful that he spoke up. This might sound weird because, of course, obviously, you know, he's wealthy and he's got a really big company and all of that. You know, who cares if he gets encouragement? But along all this time, for the last 20 years or so, or I would say 15 years, we've constantly heard no, no, no, no, no being said to natural resource development and to capital investment. And what's happened is, unfortunately, and I'm just going to say it, often oil and gas companies have gone along with it. So, for example, I'll give you an example.
1: Right.
12: Out here in Alberta, when the NDP Premier Rachel Notley suddenly imposed a carbon tax, a provincial one, on her people in Alberta, those standing on stage with her and kissing babies and hugging and everything were oil company executives, saying, oh, this will give us social license and, like, magical bean credits and all this other nonsense. So for a long time, Gene, they've kind of gone along to get along, hoping that one day the regulators will come to their senses. But that's kind of like how Winston Churchill said, appeasement is feeding an alligator, hoping it will eat you last. And now, finally, here we are. So this is why I'm so glad that he is speaking up. We also heard from Cenovus. We also heard from the Natural Resources Canada, which is actually a company name. It's not a department. It's a company name. And a few weeks ago, they halted their $8 billion investment into Canada's oil and gas industry because of uncertainty over the industrial carbon tax cost. So I don't know what's changed, but something has changed within corporate Canada, and they're finally speaking up. For the longest time, it was only the Taxpayers Federation and, you know, people listening to your show who were writing letters, and folks like Brad Wall who were saying these things. And now we're so glad, I'm glad, to hear someone like this person speaking in a place like Montreal. Thank goodness.
1: Yeah. You know, the interesting thing about his speech, he also added that the U.S. sanctioned $56 billion in LNG-related projects, liquid natural gas. Mexico is doing the same. And in the same time period, Canada made zero sanctions. We did nothing. We didn't even put a shovel in the ground.
12: No. And I was reading that they were doing a pipeline, I think it was in Mexico, all very carefully, tons of environmental checks. I think it took them 9 months. 9 months to do it.
1: Yeah.
12: And here, I hear from people who say, we can't, you know, Dan McTagg famously will tell you this, that it takes about 20 years to get a mine going. 2 decades. Like, you could have a baby and have them into college before they actually get an approval for a mine. It is mind-numbing. And the reason why I'm raising this as a taxpayer's perspective is because, A, we get royalties from natural resources. B, these natural resource jobs are mega-paying jobs. Like, you're clocking in over $100,000, easy, per person, if you're working in oil sands and mining and things like that. The income taxes those folks pay, the homes they're able to afford, the new vehicles they purchase, you see the ripples in the economy happening here? Times that by several thousand people working in it. This is exactly why folks like that gentleman are finally sounding the alarm bell. I really hope it's not too late, but Gene, Prime Minister Mark Carney says enough things to kind of get off the hook when he's in the middle of a press conference. But I don't see the action, and I'm really worried about this Friday when the MOU is supposedly going to be finalized with Alberta. Memorandum of Understanding.
1: Right. Well, you know, it's interesting. The Prime Minister, you know, after he won, said we're going to build things in Canada, and we're going to build like we've never seen building happen since the end of the Second World War. But the fact of the matter is, and people are now pointing this out, nothing's happening. And so they had this big summit in Toronto over the weekend. People like Barack Obama were there. One of the young Soros kid was there. Cabinet ministers were there. Not one reporter was allowed in. You could not take pictures. It was all hush, hush, hush. But we did hear the remarks from the Prime Minister, and I was watching them over the weekend, and I was saying, hey, just a second. Did he just take the Davos speech out of the freezer, open up the Tupperware container, and basically gave us a watered down version of it. And of course, the drum that he beats. And, you know, Alex and I have put a tape together of many, many speeches. It's always, we're living in a dangerous and divided world. We're living in a dangerous and divided world. Well, do something about it. I mean, is this the new world order that he talks about, that we don't do anything or get anything done?
12: Yes. You intone ominously, and then you don't do anything over and over and over. In fact, I'll take that back. It isn't not doing anything. It's very purposefully not doing anything. Again, I encourage everyone who's listening to please read Mark Carney's book. It is called Values. The front image literally has planet Earth with a bunch of scaffolding around it, as if it's being rebuilt. And he wrote this while he was a UN special envoy to climate something something. And in that book that he very recently wrote, this is not something he did when he was in high school, okay? He just recently wrote this book before he became prime minister. He talks about keeping 80% of oil and gas in the ground. He uses that terminology. He talks about things like your hot water heater that uses natural gas, or on a larger scale, a power plant that uses natural gas, being stranded assets in the future, in a hopeful tone. Like, these will become stranded assets. Same thing as your gas or diesel-powered vehicle that you own in your parking, in your driveway. Stranded assets in the future. Like, I strongly recommend, and this is where he goes through all these different carbon taxes that he loves so much. And this is why I'm very concerned. Can I make a call? I'm concerned, Gene, that we've got three, it's kind of like a three-headed monster here. We've got the Major Projects Office. Remember they announced that?
1: Yep.
12: Okay. We have got the Memorandum of Understanding, where they're promising us they're going to lift the production cap and approve pipelines in a speedy Gonzales manner, okay? Now, three, we have this so-called sovereign wealth fund, which is not sovereign or wealth or a fund. But those three things. What I'm fearing is going to happen is he is going to use the Major Projects Office to completely dictate what can and can't happen. Two, he's going to use this MOU as a carrot to lock us all in to a cripplingly high industrial carbon tax, which will make our energy priced out of the market. We have economists warning, hey, you're going to add like $8 to $10 U.S. per barrel of cost input here, meaning you're out of the market. And three, this sovereign wealth fund is like, it's like taking $25 billion out on your credit card and sticking it in your savings account and calling yourself a billionaire. And they're going to use that as a way of building infrastructure. There's no reason that taxpayers need to be paying for pipelines. None.
1: Yeah.
12: We should have private industry banging our door down, begging to be able to invest in Canada the way that Kinder Morgan was, to twin its own property. But that's not what's happening, and that's exactly what that CEO was warning about.
1: Yeah.
12: Like, there's no takers. Nobody's knocking on the door.
1: Yeah.
12: So I'm very worried about this, because we can't afford this, Gene. We can't afford this.
1: I want to get one text message in first. It's from Colin. Colin writes, I cannot accept the opinion of the gas mogul who has been financially raping every Canadian every winter by cranking up our residential gas prices, but you can keep beating up on Carney. Well, Colin, the fact of the matter is, the gas companies, they don't set the prices. They're set by the markets on Bay Street and on Wall Street. So the guy who gave the speech has nothing to do, and his company has nothing to do with the price of natural gas. The market said it. So I just wanted to set him straight there.
12: And you know, to be fair, it's easy to think that, right?
1: Yeah.
12: You think that the person who's selling the muffins, right? He's a muffin man. He sets the price for the muffins. No, not in this case. So in things like oil and gas, there is a world market price. So when you hear your business news reporter in the morning saying oil is up, you know, $4 a barrel, that West Texas International, like, that is the price that we go at, and we sell to the Americans at a discount. Like, that's what dictates this. Now, we could dramatically ramp up production here, We could do more refining here. There's a lot of things that we could do to be able to make the end product more affordable for people, along with getting rid of all of these hidden carbon taxes. That's true. But as far as setting the price for natural gas, no, that isn't. That isn't that guy's job.
1: Right. Let's take a quick break for the weather. Okay. We're with Chris Sims from the Canadian Taxpayers Federation. When we return, there's a new parliamentary budget officer. She studied with Mark Carney, but says, I can be independent. Her report came out. We'll talk about that and how much every single Canadian citizen owes, including a baby born today. It's up next year, but we'll check out the weather first on 610 CKTB, Niagara's News and Talk. Here's Alex.
11: Here's your 610 CKTV weather forecast. Today's high is 17 degrees. Says risk of a thunderstorm and a chance of showers, but I believe we are already past that. There might be a little bit more today, but the worst is already behind us. Overnight, 5 degrees for a low. Tomorrow, it'll be 12 degrees for a high with more showers. Friday, 19 with a mix of sun and clouds. Saturday, 20 degrees with a chance of showers. And then on Sunday, 21 with a mix of sun and cloud. Right now it's 15 with your 610 CKTB weather. I'm Alex Hobson.
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1: And we continue with Chris Sims from the Canadian Taxpayers Federation. Well, Chris, we have a new parliamentary budget officer. The last guy was really, really good, but he said bad things about Carney, mm-hmm. and they got rid of him. The new budget officer is a very well-educated woman who studied at Oxford, and her classmate was a guy by the name of Mark Carney. She mm-hmm. said she could be independent. And, you know, her report was released last week. And I have to say, I think she did actually a very, very good job, although I wish the previous guy was still there. One of the interesting things that your partner Franco at the Canadian Taxpayers Federation pointed out, that paying interest charges on our debt, which is about $58 billion every single year, means that every single Canadian this year owes $1,400. So if a baby is being born in a hospital here in the Niagara region, well, welcome to the world, kiddo. You owe $1,400, and this is only your first day. So, you know, it's very frustrating.
12: It is, and to be fair, again, a lot of us, you know, for example, I used to be Evan Solomon's producer. I get along very well with him, very friendly, intelligent man. We probably disagree on a lot of things. So just because she went to school with the Prime Minister doesn't necessarily mean, you know, that she can't be objective. So far, I share your feelings. I read through her report. seems pretty comprehensive. I didn't like the language around saying, oh, well, our debt's going to decline more steeply than it otherwise would have, and giving a bit of room there fiscally. I don't like that language because, to Franco's point and to your point, the debt is a runaway train. We're going to be, it's now going to be $1.4 trillion with a T by the end of this year. It's an astonishing amount of money. And to your point with the interest on the debt, this is bad. But I wanted to tell people. I worked out the math. And with around, if you're saying it's around 58-ish billion per year, which is the interest on the debt.
1: Right.
12: I worked out, Gene, that could pay for the annual grocery bill of more than 3 million Canadian families of four.
1: Wow. Wow.
12: I know, my skin crawled when I worked that out on the calculator. So we often say, fiscally, imagine burning down a new hospital every week, because that's what we're wasting in interest, and that's still true. But if people want a more, like, tangible thing when you're out grocery shopping and trying to afford stuff on the weekend, imagine 3 million families of four having groceries for the whole year. That's what we pay in interest. Wow. And so I want to hear a little bit more urgency in the language, the way that we used to with Jason Jakes, however you want to pronounce it. He was the former interim parliamentary budget officer, but I'm willing to give this woman some room. Like you said, very highly educated. Her report was very thorough. And frankly, we need a sharp-toothed watchdog who goes through the budget, and so we need to encourage him or her.
1: Yeah. You know, what's alarming is what every Canadian owes. It's not coming down soon. And she's predicting that by 2030, and that seems like it's a long way away, but it really isn't. Every Canadian in that year will owe $1,900, up from the $1,400 that it is right now. And that, you know, and that's the thing that it frustrates me. And, you know, I use that example to really illustrate the point of a baby being born in Canada
12: Correct.
1: Today, you know, without even having a diaper on. I mean, just coming out, you know, all gooey. you know, you owe $1,400, kid. Pay up.
12: Yeah, in the interest. In the interest, we're not talking about the actual debt.
1: Yeah,
12: I know.
1: Yeah.
12: And that's not even touching the $1 trillion. I know. It's absolutely mind-boggling. And, you know, I want people to remember this. The next time Carney opens his mouth and says the word, we're investing, that means spending. And that means spending your money because he has your wallet. He is no longer the head of some fancy corporate board with private investment and private money. No, he is the Prime Minister of Canada. The bank account he draws upon when he starts talking about investing is ours.
1: Yeah.
12: Imagine all of our bank accounts and him having access to all of it through taxation. That is what government has the power to do, which is why I encourage people to be more critical. The moment you hear a politician talking about spending, close your eyes and remember, imagine what you get in your bank account every 2 weeks. Say you're paid, like, typically like a regular person, a salary every 2 weeks. What lands in your bank account? Almost double it. What could you do with that amount of money? Could you afford nutritious food? Could you pay down your line of credit? Could you try to save for a car or maybe even a house? That's how much government takes from you. And they waste it all the time, Gene. And so this is why, A, I'm just going to applaud her. I'm glad the PBO put out a new report. That's good. It was very quick after the spring update. Let's encourage them to be sharp-toothed and to be critical.
1: Yeah. I want to talk about the gun buyback program.
12: Mm-hmm.
1: Now, I know that you folks at the Canadian Taxpayers Federation are calling specifically on our Premier, Doug Ford, to block Ottawa's gun ban in Ontario. Now, I've never even held a gun, and I know people who own guns, and I know the rules and regulations about.
12: You're talking to one. Yeah.
1: Okay. So I know the rules and regulations, and, you know, they're very strict. But I think we're picking on the wrong people. Bad guys are not going to hand in their guns.
12: I know.
1: But they're going after the good guys. And even the Association of Chiefs of Police right across the country, they're all saying this program is stupid. It's not going to work. But the government has committed, yikes, $742 million for this program that nobody wants. And,
12: and won't make you safer.
1: And
12: I know. So, one, we've been down this road before. People who are of a certain vintage might remember the long gun registry.
1: Yes.
12: Way back in the 90s. Back then, the government said, oh, it'll only cost $2 million with an M. Spoiler alert, it wound up costing close to $2 billion with a B. So times 1,000, no big deal. And it doesn't make people safer. To your point exactly, the people who are getting their property, which they legally purchased, seized, are licensed, law-abiding gun owners, by definition. And those of us who have our PALs, you have to go through a couple of days of training. You have usually a retired RCMP officer there. They check your background. They talk to your spouse. They talk to your exes. Like, it's very thorough. And people within the gun community, the legal gun community, we're big rule followers. Like, we're super uptight people because the laws and regulations are very strict. But to our point, okay, Clayton Campbell, the head of the Toronto Police Association, bless him, came out and spoke. He said, I'm paraphrasing, gangbangers with illegal guns from the United States aren't the ones that are going to be turning in their illegal handguns.
1: Hello.
12: You know, going after, like, a bunch of hunters and sports shooters is not going to make sense. And, frankly, they don't have the money for this. So we're, like, Doug Ford's late to the party, but he should join other premiers and say, you know what? No, we're not doing this. Scott Moe has said, no, we're not directing our police to do this. Daniel Smith has said, no, this is not a good use of resources. This would be a huge waste of money and, frankly, confiscation of private property.
1: Well, Doug Ford's got another little problem happening. You know, there was the, as they called it, the gravy plane. And,
12: yes.
1: You know, and he reversed his opinion. Yeah, we're giving it back to Bombardier. It's all done. But now he's refusing to release any of the paperwork on that. And a lot of people are suggesting you really haven't given it back yet, have you? And he won't answer any questions.
12: See, this is, I'm going to give some free advice. He needs to hand over all paperwork and have this back to whoever sold it to him immediately.
1: Bombardier.
12: It's bad for his brand. It's bad for taxpayers. It's bad for transparency. It's bad for accountability. This is not the brand he was elected under.
1: No.
12: So his brand was being there for the little guy, part of the everyman, being accountable. He has got to clean this up. Like, real fast. Because it's not only costing taxpayers money, it looks bad. So just straight-up free advice to his staff that are listening. Get this fire put out ASAP and hand over all documentation. Because they're trying to mess around with the FOI laws there in Ontario so that it's harder for people like you and I and the average people and journalists to scrutinize what the government's doing. And that never turns out well.
1: Doug Ford, Chris Sims has spoken.
12: Chris, make it so.
1: Make it so. Chris, always great to have you on every Wednesday, and I look forward to talking to you next week at this very same time.
12: You bet. Thanks, Dean.
1: There she goes, Chris Sims, Canadian Taxpayers Federation. She is the best, isn't she? All right, a quick break. When we return, we'll talk to Paul Wright about social media. Something interesting happening on LinkedIn you want to know about. We're almost halfway there to the end of the week. That means Carla Collins with a twist will join us. We'll talk to one of the Looney Dog guys because it was a great Looney Dog night at the ballpark last night. 99,000 Looney Dogs were sold. I think we're going to make a million. Still a lot to come this morning on Humpa Boo Boo Day, whatever that means. Right here on 610 CKTB.
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3: Good morning, I'm Matt Holmes here, so it's making news. The four astronauts who captured the world's attention during their historic journey to the far side of the moon last... Good morning, I'm Matt Holmes here, so it's making news. The four astronauts who captured the world's attention during their historic journey to the far side of the moon last month will bring their space lore to Ottawa today.
23: Canadian astronaut Jeremy Hansen and his American Artemis II crewmates have a series of events in the capital, including a scheduled meeting with Prime Minister Mark Carney. Their 10-day mission took Hansen, Mission Commander Reid Wiseman, and astronauts Victor Glover and Christina Cook farther from Earth than any humans before them. Following their meeting with Carney, the crew will then visit the Canadian Museum of Nature to meet with some area school students. They're also scheduled to take part in a sold-out public discussion about their mission at the National Arts Center.
3: Here at home, the Niagara Regional Police are launching their Neighborhood Watch program. The program is all about neighbors looking out for neighbors. In a video posted to social media, Deputy Chief Mario Lagrotteria explains the primary focus.
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3: After registering your watch group, group members can teach their neighbors how to make their homes more secure, become good witnesses, and how to report suspicious activity to police. 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Nearly half of all telecom users say they won't use artificial intelligence for any of their phone and internet service needs.
25: That's the upshot from new global research by Ipsos Canada, which was shared Tuesday during a presentation at the 25th Annual Canadian Telecom Summit in Toronto. The role of AI in telecom, from network development to customer service, is one of the key themes at this year's conference, which wraps up today. The research firm's Cameron McFadden says satisfaction is lacking among telecom customers in their usage of AI, but there is an opportunity for companies to improve. He says customers generally still prefer to speak with a human when dealing with a complex issue. However, many are open to using AI to research plan pricing and help them decide whether to switch providers.
3: 2,800 nurses being recognized by Niagara Health this week as we mark Nursing Week. Director of Nursing Education Natalie Ferrero says this year's theme is the power of nurses to transform health.
26: This year is about how nurses really truly transform how we provide health. So their advocacy, their leadership, their knowledge, how they apply everything that they know, their competencies and their skills to how they really provide care and how they transform that patient and family-centered care approach to how we bundle care across the organization.
3: The 2,800 nurses are spread across five Niagara Health sites in the region. The Niagara Health Nursing Excellence Awards were also handed out, the annual peer-nominated awards recognizing leadership and excellence. Well, here's something for all those coffee fans out there. U.S. fast food chain Dunkin' Donuts is heading back to Canada. York University marketing instructor David Pallera says the cafe company will be facing stiff competition from Tim Hortons, though.
27: Dunkin' is really more the blue-collar, average Joe mainstream coffee. And so I definitely think that Tim Hortons is going to be the closest competitor. And Tim Hortons has a heck of a head start.
3: Dunkin' is coming back to Canada through a deal with Foodtastic. That's a Montreal-based company that also runs Freshy, Milestones, and Second Cup locations. And Hollywood is remembering actor Donald Gibb, who passed away yesterday, best known for his role as Ogre in Revenge of the Nerds.
28: His family told TMZ that the 71-year-old died at his home in Texas, surrounded by loved ones. Gibb passed away after a long battle with unspecified health issues. He's best known for his part as a beer-chugging Alpha Beta fraternity member in the Revenge of the Nerds franchise. He also had parts in Bloodsport, The A-Team, Cheers, and The X-Files. I'm Mark Mayfield.
3: 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Forecast, mostly clouds through the day, maybe a shower into the afternoon, but we're trying to warm up to 17 degrees tonight, down to 5. Tomorrow, still a slight chance of a shower early, but mostly clouds through the day, 12. Looking at your long weekend, Friday, mix of sun and cloud, 19. Sun cloud mix, 20 on Saturday, 21 Sunday, 23 for Victoria Day. I'm Matt Holmes, news next in an hour on 610 CKTB, Niagara's News and Talk.
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1: All right, here we go. Hour number two. You can reach me by texting me at 905-688-2582. You know, I always say this. I don't want to sound like a broken record. I just want to reassure you. If you do take the time to send me a text message, I read every single one. I honestly do try to respond to them. And if it's going to add to the show, I'll read them on the air. So both Alex and I appreciate you texting into the show. Okay, later on this hour, because it's Wednesday, Humpa Boo Boo Day, and we're almost halfway there to the weekend, comedian Carla Collins will be joining us. She's in Canada, not Hollywood. Now, Adam Szivo traveled to Ukraine, and we talked to him from Budapest. Why can't I get this out?
6: Bucharest.
1: Thank you.
6: You're welcome.
1: Jeez. Yesterday. More coffee, Eugene. And he was supposed to be in Ukraine today, but he sent me this text message. I can't do the show today. And something came up, and I'll tell you about it later. But he didn't say if he was okay or anything. You know, he could have been held hostage or something. Text Valaitis. Tell them you can't be on the show. So we'll see what's happening there. Bucharest, thank you. Also a highlight from Niagara in the morning with Steph, and we'll be replaying the interview she conducted with Mayor Matt earlier this morning. It is Wednesday, and every Wednesday we welcome back Paul Wright. He is the president and CEO of Link Through Social. Good morning, Paul. We're talking about LinkedIn today, and I have to tell you, unlike everybody else on the planet, I'm on LinkedIn. But you know something? I do not know one single person in my life who uses LinkedIn that has resulted in getting a job from LinkedIn. I don't know anybody who has gotten a job from LinkedIn. Now, I know a lot of people go there, and, you know, it's kind of like Facebook for, I don't know, the working crowd or something like that. But have you ever heard of anybody getting a job out of LinkedIn?
7: I actually have. Okay. There have been a few people that I personally know that have gotten jobs through LinkedIn. But you're right. The platform also is really, for business people to kind of mingle with other business people, so I think they're trying to, keep up with the times, and this is why I wanted to kind of talk about what their plan is with AI.
1: Is it true they're now testing a new AI powered interview feature?
7: Yeah, they are. So

0: like never before. We're talking about artificial intelligence actually conducting parts of the interview. Now, they're going to automatically generate interview questions, analyze candidate responses, and score applicants based on skills and relevance before it even goes to the actual person in HR that's doing the hiring.
1: Oh, boy.
0: Yeah.
1: I don't. You know what? I do not like this at all.
0: I don't either. The only thing I do like, Gene, and this is from personal experience, when I've run some hiring ads in the past, you get inundated with applications, and a lot of them are not even, the actual candidates aren't even relevant or have the experience that you're looking for the position. So to maybe weed those through is great, but you gotta think about this. Interviews, you're taking away the tone of voice, the attitude, the personality, the things that you're looking for when you're talking to a potential employee. So, yeah, I'm not too happy about this either, Gene.
1: You know, I wonder how many really, really good people get lost or slip through the cracks, as it were. You know, when you reach a certain stage in your life, ageism becomes a real factor in getting a new job. And I know a lot of people applying for jobs, they no longer say the year that they graduated from university. They just say Bachelor of Arts from University of Toronto. And a lot of people get away from putting the dates where they worked in individual jobs, because there are a lot of computers out there that'll say, oh, the guy's over 55. We don't want anybody over 55. Now, that's illegal to do that, but I think that's how some companies are getting away with it. And I just wonder, too, with artificial intelligence interviewing somebody for a job, and eliminating certain candidates before the employer finally gets the right one according to artificial intelligence, I just wonder how many good people will be lost in that process. There's nothing like the human touch. And yeah, I understand people get a lot of applications, but that's also part of running a business.
0: You're right. And I think that artificial intelligence is here. It's not going anywhere. It's going to continue. But it's also, Gene, what you feed it. So in what you were saying about the age difference, like the age being a factor, you know, could be plugged into these parameters when they're setting up interviews, which you're right, is not right, not legal. It's almost like you would put in your AI parameters, the nationality or the background of somebody. So, yeah, this has to be, again, everything that we've been talking about every week here in with artificial intelligence, there has to be accountability and there has to be process in place to stop companies from potentially doing something like this.
1: Yeah. You know, the other thing I wonder about, too, is, you know, big companies have large HR departments, or as I call them, hiring and firing, and I wonder how many HR people who thought this was a really good idea to streamline the process are suddenly going to find themselves unemployed and using LinkedIn to find another job.
0: Isn't that ironic? It's true. Like, maybe if you have, if it's a larger company, like three or four people that are working in your HR department, maybe now with this type of process, if it continues to grow, you might only need one, or one just to manipulate the parameters of the AI, and maybe that doesn't have to be necessarily an HR type person. It's quite an interesting scenario for sure.
1: Yeah. You know, I hope we're not losing the days where a candidate goes in and is interviewed, and as a result of showing up as a human being and sitting opposite somebody in a desk, that person responsible for making the recommendation to hire this person, or the actual person who's going to be doing the hiring. I know a lot of people who got jobs, and after they got the job, you know, the boss said to them, you know, when you walked in the door, I didn't think you were a good candidate, but then after talking to you for 45 minutes, I completely changed my mind. And, you know, AI can't do something like that.
0: No, they can't. And

0: right. The first impression in the first few seconds or few minutes might not be what that person is, and it needs a little bit of time to brew and to get to know the person and what they're all about and their work ethic and experience and knowledge and that type of thing. And AI is nowhere near ready to recognize any of those human traits.
1: Yeah. I mean, you know, there's the intangible. It's how you show up. I mean, you can talk to AI and the people in hiring and firing could say, this sounds like a good candidate. You know, you get the interview and, you know, maybe you're dressed smartly, you look good, or you show up in a, you know, in a lumber jacket and old jeans, you know, and flip flops or something like that. So yeah. I really hope we don't lose that human element.
0: I do too, Gene, and you look at it this way too. You know, there's a lot of coaches out there that coach people how to do their resume. So is the new age type of coach how to fool AI to get past all the barriers and potentially get a job when you're not even qualified?
1: Yeah.
0: That could develop a new business altogether right there.
1: Yeah. Well, I know one good thing is various levels of government in Canada, when they put an ad up, they have to say up front that artificial intelligence has been used in the writing of this ad. AI will be used in the hiring process. So at least there is transparency in government. I don't know about private industry, though.
0: No, that's something that, you know, these large companies are going to have to look at in their HR departments. And the rules are changing constantly as AI evolves.
1: Yeah, well, you know what? I'm going to go to LinkedIn this afternoon. I'm going to check it out and see if I can find this new device. How do you find it, or is it just limited testing right now?
0: It's limited testing. They hope to bring it out to the entire platform in the fourth quarter of this year.
1: All right. Good stuff this morning. Thanks once again. Have a great week, and we'll talk to you next Wednesday.
0: Thanks, Gene. You have a great week as well. Take care.
1: All right, we're going to take a break for the weather. When we return, Carla Collins with a twist. Oh, by the way, in case you haven't heard, the Leafs have fired Craig Berube. We'll talk a little bit about that more. Thank you, Alex. He's a happy guy. I'm a happy guy, too. But first, a look at the weather with the aforementioned Alex Hobson. Take it away, buddy.
2: Here's your 610 CKTV weather forecast. Today's high is 17 degrees. It's going to be cloudy for a good portion of the day. Might be some showers here and there later on, but the thunderstorm has already taken place. Overnight, 5 degrees with a chance of showers. Tomorrow, it's going to be 12 degrees with more showers. Friday, it's going to clear up 19 degrees with a mix of sun and clouds. Saturday, it'll be 20 degrees with a chance of showers and a mix of sun and cloud. And then Sunday, it'll be 21 with a mix of sun and cloud. Right now, it's 15 degrees with your 610 CKTV weather. I'm Alex Hobson.
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0: Wednesday, and it's the slightly late 10:15 break, and that means we're halfway there to the weekend, where we just kind of chill out and have a little bit of fun with a feature we love to call Carla Collins with a Twist, with Canadian comedian Carla Collins, who's in Canada. Good morning!
1: Hey, how are you, Dean?
0: I'm good. Are you getting a new hairdo as we're talking right now?
1: As we speak, you can probably, actually, I think the blow dryer just stopped, but I'm getting highlights, if you must know. I am at the hairdresser's. I've sequestered myself in the scalp massage room, so I'm hoping it's okay, but I think because I was getting used to calling in at 7:15 my time in L.A., so I'm like, oops. I'm be getting my hair did.
0: Well, that's okay. It's a good thing. You know, I'm one of those guys who discovered mani pedis late in life, and I love getting them. And wherever I go, I get the same question right off the top when you're sitting there. So, you got girlfriend? Do you get that?
1: Exactly.
0: You got girlfriend? You got boyfriend?
1: Oh, this is where all the good juice goes down. All of the deets. We are chat monsters. You know, it's better than a therapist. You get your hair done, you're going to spill some secrets. You're going to spill the tea. Those are just scientific facts.
0: Exactly. I have to ask you an interesting question. On Facebook Messenger today, you sent me a photo, and the headline is, "Scientists have unveiled a 3D reconstruction of what Adam, the first human, may have looked like." And it turns out Adam is actually Vin Diesel.
1: 100%. I'm like, what's Vin Diesel? No wonder there's been so many Fast and Furious movies, because, you know, when you're the OG dude, you're going to get cast in movies. I was very surprised to see that. I wonder what the original Eve looks like. Please don't say it's a Kardashian.
0: Oh, no. Well,
1: I'm just assuming, because that's what everybody in Los Angeles looks like, one of the Kardashians.
0: That's so true.
1: And you sent me something that I found disturbing, but kind of understandable. You sent me something about how 1 in 5 people are cheating on their spouse, their spice, if you will, or their partner with AI.
0: Yeah. And a couple of people, and I don't know how this works, they've actually married their AI fantasy, which in reality is a computer with code. And guys, it's not a good looking woman, and women, it's not a hunky firefighter from a calendar. It's a program. And I think there's only really one solution for this. And I mentioned this earlier in the show. Go out, get a magic marker, and put a big L on your forehead.
1: Well, I mean, here's the thing. I don't get this at all. You know, and I think I've done this joke on the show where my friend's like, I'm having a fight with my ChatGPT. I'm like, no, you're not. It's not a person. And I understand why people maybe fall in love with their AIs, because there's a lot of narcissists. And it's just basically mirroring yourself back, right?
0: Yeah.
1: You don't have to put up with mood swings or anybody's, shenanigans. And I know that I did a low key talk about my stuff, but I had to put a pitch together, and I ran my bio through AI, and I now love me. I'm like, what? Like, it really, oh my gosh, the shine. I don't know if you know this, everybody, but I'm one of North America's most dynamic performers. And that's the thing. I think AI just makes everything exponentially better. So people are spending all this time in an echo chamber because I find that all AI, like, again, they give them all these great names, like, let's ask Phil, let's ask Merlin, and they repeat what everybody wants to hear. They're always kissing up.
0: Yes.
1: I just feel like my AI is giving me a cute little nickname, like it calls me Car, which no one does. And it's always telling me how deep and profound and beautiful I am. I mean, so I get the appeal, but that's just, you know, I'm already concerned for Gen Z. Let's not be falling in love with programs.
0: Exactly.
1: I mean, I thought it was, like, here's the problem. People of Gen X and Boomer generations, and this has happened to a friend of mine so many times, he falls in love with women online, and I'm like, listen, dude, they're going to be crazy. They're going to be psych. And it always turns out when he meets them in real time, it's not at all what they purport to be. I'm like, you have to be careful. But I always say that gentleman of a certain generation confused Messenger with Tinder. I'm like, stop. Stop sliding into anyone's DMs on Facebook.
0: Yeah, no
1: because,
0: kidding.
1: Again, it's not real. And then AI just takes online dating and puts it on steroids and makes it into something that's not even human. So, I guess you're not racist because it's interspecies, but don't cheat on your spouse with AI. I don't even know how that's possible. Like, are these just like sex robots, or are you just, is it just all boudoir talk?
0: Well, put it like this. If you had hunky firefighter guy right out of the calendar with a killer body, and he's up there on the screen, and you're talking back and forth, and let's say special man in your life opened up the door and caught you doing that, would that be cheating on him?
1: Again, I think that goes back to our classic segment of micro-cheating. Also, as I think I've told you, I'm like a bonnet away from being Amish, so I wouldn't even be able to work this. So I'm never going to get caught doing this because I'm not sophisticated enough. It was enough that I could put my resume through, and that's where it kind of ends with with AI and moi. But I guess it is. I don't know. I feel like we need more human contact now, not less. I was also staying in a friend's place who has teenagers. And all of a sudden, I'm hearing just more swearing than in Deadwood, like just crazy screaming and swearing because headsets and video games.
0: Ah.
1: See, I never got into those.
0: Me.
1: Yeah. So they're playing Call of Duty and, all those big games, and I don't think they realize what decibel, and I thought someone was having a full-on nervous breakdown. So, yeah, I think maybe just some good old-school talking at a coffee shop. I don't know. I'm going to throw it out there.
0: Imagine that. I had an interesting thing happen to me a couple of days ago. I'm pretty good with AI, and we do a course here every Friday morning. And I had a friend of mine, a woman, who called me up. She was having trouble with her AI, and she knew I could help her out. And and I'm not making this up, she was convinced that her AI assistant was going through menopause. And I pointed out, well, artificial intelligence to be used the way we're using it now is only about 6 years old, so that's kind of impossible.
1: Well, as you know, Gene, I have the sense of humor and the maturity of a 14-year-old straight boy.
0: Thank you.
1: So I don't, that's just a word I don't say. I don't talk about that stuff in my act, and I'm pretty sure that your AI has hormones. I don't know if it's sophisticated enough for that. I don't even know that it gets my job is still safe because I don't think they get satire or humor just yet. It's always just a little slightly off.
0: Have you?
1: Like when someone from Germany is doing comedy and you're like, there's something off about that.
0: Have you ever asked AI to write a joke for your act?
1: I haven't. I did on the, like, this is going back a couple of years ago when it first, when the very first ChatGPT. And it was lame. I think that it's gotten a lot better. There's still like a nuance missing, but I'm sure in no time it'll be, pure hilarity. I don't use it for that. I just use it to zhuzh bios and to summarize things. I mean, it's got its place.
0: Yeah.
1: You got to use it for good instead of evil. But in no way, I just don't want to go down that rabbit hole where I'm falling in love with an imaginary. I had 72 imaginary friends as a child. I don't need imaginary friends with benefits.
0: As an adult. Hey, I wanted to ask you something. I watched Saturday Night Live with Matt Damon over the weekend. And my initial thought was, wow, Saturday Night Live is back. It was really good. And you're a comedian and a writer. What did you think?
1: 100%. I think Saturday Night Live is experiencing another golden era like they did in the 70s. I really do. There is one, I only watch it on YouTube afterwards, but I didn't watch it in real time. A couple things. First of all, as Colin Jost, totally my type. And I just have to get past ScarJo, which shouldn't be a problem because, I've got great legs. Colin Jost is so killing it. I don't do political stuff, but as Pete except
0: yes.
1: That, and then you've got Aziz Ansari as Kash Patel. And then Matt Damon just blew my mind. There was one sketch in particular where he plays a substitute teacher.
0: Yes.
1: I come from a family of teachers, and he starts dancing. Do you know how difficult that sketch was to even maintain your breath? It was basically a monologue while dancing awkwardly and sometimes really well in front of a bunch of very bored Gen Z who they all nailed. There's the facial expressions. I just thought it was brilliant, and I have to say that it's been go-to. Again, Jost and Shay, you know, at the news desk,
0: yeah,
1: they just have better chemistry than, you know, Rizzoli and Isles. And they're fantastic, and I do think we're in an SNL renaissance. I think it's met the consciousness. I think the new staff, Marcello doing an imitation of Sebastian, the comedian, it's just mwah, chef's kiss. So that's just my humble opinion.
0: All right. I'm going to have to run, but how's the tour going, and where are you next?
1: Tour's great. Tonight I have two solo shows at Guelph Standing Room Only. Then I go to Gettysburg, random, to a winery. And then big shows, Levity Live in the Hammer, May 29th and May 30th, coming to Hamilton for the first time. It is going to be a Steeltown girl. I'm from the Sioux on a Saturday night and a Friday night.
0: I love it. Well, good luck with your new hairdo.
1: By the way, I just posted a picture of myself as a baby to show everyone who didn't believe me from the shows this weekend that I did have a mullet as a baby.
0: Okay.
1: I did. I was business in the front and potty in the back. So check that out, Carla Collins Comedian on Insta.
0: All right. Keep breaking legs out there, and good luck with your highlights and hairdo.
1: Thanks, Gene Machine.
0: Okay.
1: Do you have a girlfriend?
0: Yeah, but she's on my laptop. Never mind. Okay, we'll talk to you later. There she goes. Carla Collins. Carla Collins with a twist, because we're halfway there to the weekend. All right, let's take a quick break. When we return, one of the Looney Dog guys. 99,000 doggies at the ballpark last night. We'll get an update on 610 CKTV, Niagara's News and Talk. I'm Gene Velitis.
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10: Good morning, I'm Matt Holmes. Here's what's making news. Well, the astronauts from Artemis 2 are in Ottawa today. Niagara Regional Police launching their Neighborhood Watch program. It's Nursing Week. We'll hear from the folks over at Niagara Health. This is Dunkin' Donuts, seems to be heading back into Canada. And we'll go to the Revenge of the Nerds, where Ogre has died. Forecast, we've got a bunch of rain through the overnight and this morning, but it's mostly passed by now. There is a risk of a shower into the afternoon, but mostly just some cloud cover, a high of 17. Tonight down to 5, tomorrow 12 degrees with maybe a shower early in the day, but mostly clouds through the afternoon. Then a mix of sun and cloud, 19 on Friday. Your long weekend, Saturday, mix of sun and cloud, 20. Sun cloud mix, 21 on Sunday. Holiday Monday, chance of showers, but 23 degrees.
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0: All right, still to come, we'll have a highlight from Niagara in the Morning with Steph Vivier. She was talking to Mayor Matt, so we'll replay that. If you haven't heard, Toronto Maple Leaf former head coach Berube was fired this morning. So on Vilaitis on the News, the late edition coming up at 11:05, Alec Hobson from the Leaf Nation blog will be joining me, and we'll talk about Craig Berube saying bye-bye. Right now, though, we are joined by one of the hot dog kings. Last night, it was loony dog night at the ballpark. The Jays lost, unfortunately, but it was another good night. And this morning, we welcome back to the show one of the hot dog kings, Ryan. Good morning.
17: Morning, Gene. How are you doing?
0: I'm doing really, really good. Now, at the beginning of the season, we had you and your partner Jody on, and I said, you know, can we set a – and don't – everybody says, why are you so obsessed with Loony Dog Night? And I really have no answer. But I am, and this is why I love you guys and what you've been doing and how it's grown over the years. And we set this goal. Can we possibly get Jays fans on Loony Dog Night by the end of the season to have 1 million dogs? And I think we're on track. What happened last night?
17: Gene, I'm blown away. At the start of the year, I thought a million was a lofty goal. But we're not just on track. We're ahead of pace.
0: Yes.
17: We're well ahead of pace, actually. So last night we thought it was going to be a slow night. You know, the first few games there was a lot more hype, right? You got opening Loony Dog Night. So. You expect it to be big. Then the Dodgers were in town, and it was the anniversary of the first game. So that was a big night. And then Red Sox, you know, and there was just a feeling at the start of the night, like, okay, this is probably going to be one of our lower nights of the season so far, but that's not how it turned out. So yeah, we, we went through the night, and by the middle of the first inning, we'd already hit 50,000 dogs. And I looked at Jody and I was like, that's the pace we need to hit 100,000, mm-hmm. which the record is 102,202 dogs, right?
0: Right.
17: And as it progressed through the thing, by the time they came to us in the, I think, end of the sixth, it was already up over 95,000 hot dogs.
0: Yikes.
17: And we were just blown away. And when all was said and done, 99,205. So 3,000 short of the record, but, still second highest total ever.
0: Okay, so, you know, you guys keep stats just like everybody does in baseball, and we have the DPF, dogs per fan. So with the attendance at 41,265 and a final count of 99,205 dogs, what was the DPF for last night?
17: 2.4, which...
0: That's close to the
17: record. Unbelievable. Yeah, 2.49 against the Dodgers, right? That special night, 77-cent hot dogs, you know, World Series rematch. Everyone went a little nuts that night. But, yeah, again, this is our second highest DPF ever.
0: This is amazing.
17: So last year, I think we ended the year with an average of about 1.8. So people are eating an extra, like, half hot dog or more per person.
0: we are going to achieve the goal of 1 million dogs. I can just feel it in my bones. But I have to ask you something. The psychology. Now, the Jays are, they're not having a good couple of days here. They're on a bit of a losing streak. And I'm just wondering, you know, when some people get upset or distressed or they get down, you know, they self-medicate with food. You know, they might eat chocolate bars. And I'm wondering, when the Jays are just not having a good week, do you think people self-medicate with loony dogs more than when the team is doing really, really well? So do they eat loony dogs to feel better? Now, I know you're not a psychologist, but you're playing one here on the radio this morning. So what's your verdict, Doctor?
17: Hey, I'm an analyst, so I feel like I can speak to it a bit. But it's funny that you mentioned this, Gene, because we were having this conversation, a very similar conversation last night. If they're not doing well or the game isn't as action-packed, our theory says, well, we're probably going to sell more hot dogs because people don't mind leaving their seats as much. Whereas if it's an action-packed game, you know, and stuff's constantly happening, you almost want to stay in your seat to see it. So there could be something there.
0: Wow. This is getting exciting. So how's the season going for you guys? I mean, you've gained such great notoriety, not just at the ballpark and not just in Canada, but people know you globally now. So what's changed this season? I mean, are you guys like, you know, you are the Hot Dog Kings. Are you being treated like royalty now? Are more people coming up and saying hi?
17: It's so interesting because every week, There's people who come and visit us. We're like, oh, I came from such and such a place, and I wanted to say hi to you guys, or we've seen you on the TV, and we want to see you. Some people further, you know, oh, this was our very first Looney Dogs night, and it was a mom whose family was taking her out from, like, at their Mother's Day. One of their Mother's Day gifts was Blue Jays tickets, and
0: nice.
17: It was her first Looney Dogs night. She's like, I had to come down and see you guys.
0: I love
17: and,
0: it.
17: Jody and I we laugh at it because we're nothing special, right? We're just a couple of ordinary guys, but the fans have really embraced us. The Jays fans have really embraced us, and we have a lot of fun with it.
0: And for those who don't know, you guys, you and Jody, you got these hot dog outfits to embarrass your kids when you took them to the ballpark. And that's the genesis. And man, has it ever taken off? I just think it's great. I think that's another reason why I'm so obsessed with this.
17: It really is an unbelievable story. And we love getting to tell that story multiple times, almost multiple times, the Looney Dog night, because, you know, interacting with people who are meeting us for the first time. And they're like, well, why do you do this? And it's like, well, here's how it started, and joke's on us now.
0: Oh, that's hysterical. Well, you're on a mission from God, as they say in the Blues Brothers.
17: Yeah.
0: So when's the next Looney Dog night?
17: Next one is May 26th, so 2 weeks from last night, and I believe we're facing the Marlins that night.
0: All right. Well, thanks so much for coming on, and thanks for delivering the stats. I get up on Wednesday morning, and it's the first thing I do. I go to my Twitter feed, and you know what? You guys deliver every single game. It's great. And thanks for stepping away from your actual real job and jumping on with us this morning. I really appreciate it.
17: Oh, happy to. We love when we're able to connect, and we've missed chatting with you the past few Looney Dog nights, so it was good to connect again, Gene.
0: All right. We'll be talking to you in 2 weeks from today, okay?
17: Sounds good.
0: All right. There he goes. Ryan, part of Ryan and Jody, the Looney Dog Kings, and they're at the ballpark every Looney Dog. You know, they've been interviewed by TV stations in Australia and in Europe. I mean, these guys are a global phenomena. Who would have thought? Okay, let's take a quick break for the weather. 99,205 dogs. Oh, so close to 100,000 last night. A break for the weather. When we return, a highlight from Niagara in the morning. It's 610 CKTB, Niagara's News and Talk, with the weather. Alex.
18: Here's your 610 CKTB weather forecast. It's starting to look a little clearer outside right now. Forecast on Environment Canada says 17 degrees today with a 60% chance of showers, but I believe we've already moved past that. Overnight, 5 degrees, more showers. Tomorrow, 12 degrees with a chance of showers. Friday, 19 with a mix of sun and clouds. Saturday, 20 degrees with a mix of sun and cloud and a chance of showers. And then on Sunday, 21 with a mix of sun and cloud. Right now, it is 15 degrees. It's now saying mostly cloudy. Gene, can you see any sun poking out outside?
0: No, not really.
18: Not really?
0: A little gloomy, actually.
18: Yeah? Okay, well, hopefully that improves. Right now, 15 degrees with your 610 CKTV weather. I'm Alex Hobson.
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4: Hurtful, hurtful, hurtful. That's okay. Niagara in the Morning with Steph Vivier is up and on Monday to Friday, 5:30 to 9. It's a great show. Don't miss it. This morning, Steph was talking to Mayor Matt, in case you missed it.
5: What a great spring session we've had so far. Just a lovely time at the hospital yesterday. It's not often you get an opportunity to speak to those healthcare professionals. So again, thank you so much for having us. But because of those roundtable road trips, we've had to delay our update on St. Catherine City Council meetings until Wednesday. But we're here now, and Mayor Matt Sisko joins us now to give us a recap. Good morning, Mayor.
6: Good morning to you, Steph.
5: Okay, so I saw Monday night you started council in kind of a fun way. Do you like starting it when you get to honor people in some way? That must be a good way to start things off.
6: Yeah, it is actually one of my favorite things is our ability to just, you know, give a nod to those, you know, teams or groups or individuals who have done amazing things in our community. And Monday night we got to do it for Ridley College. Their prep basketball team won the championship. And so, we brought them in. I joked with them, you know, like, guys, I will invite you to council. You don't have to keep winning championships to do that. But this isn't the first time. And, you know, their head coach, Vic Rasso, even more so, I think I've awarded him the sports person of the year. I've awarded him when Ridley has won championships. We've honored him when, you know, the River Lions have won national championships. It's, I said to Vic, like, listen, man, I'll just save you a seat. You can come and hang out with us anytime you want.
5: I love it. Well, I mean, some people don't get ever invited, so it just goes to show you how extraordinary these guys are.
6: Yeah, it really does. And, you know, there's a couple, you know, Ridley College, obviously, we're very proud of, you know, all the things that they do. But in this particular case, representing St. Catharines on the international stage, a couple of homegrown players, you know, St. Catharines guys, Quinn and Carter Etier, who are both playing for them. They're a phenomenal, phenomenal basketball team, and it was great to see them and get a chance to honor them. And I'm going to give a shout out to the mayor of Waynefleet, Brian Grant, who is the acting regional chair this month. He also came up and honored them from the region, and we appreciated that. You know, Waynefleet's a long drive, and it's always nice when the mayor or acting chair comes up to visit us.
5: Good stuff. All right. Well, speaking of the region, you had a big presentation from the region about transportation on Monday night.
6: Yeah, that was the main thrust of the meeting, was the Niagara Region's Transportation Master Plan. And I thought the regional staff came down and did a really good job just explaining what the process is, you know, and the purpose of it. And I also think our council had a lot of good questions. I mean, I'm on record. I've said this for a long time. I wish that our transportation network was contained entirely at the city level. Right now it's not, though. And so we need to make sure that the plans that the region has line up with what the plans in St. Catharines are, just like all the other local area municipalities need to do the same thing. And the presentation we got on Monday night was very positive, and council also had a lot of very good questions about some of those concerns we have, you know, things like roads that are technically regional but really don't seem to serve any regional purpose. You know, how can we make sure that the local residents, who are the only ones really using the roads, you know, their voice is heard when we plan long term for these things? So it was good. And then it sort of, at a certain point, it got into a lot of conversation about GO Transit, which is always interesting.
5: Yeah. Okay. So what did you learn? What was your takeaway from that presentation, Mayor?
6: I think the biggest takeaway, there's going to be a lot of opportunity for input. You know, they're very much at the beginning of this process right now, and that's the reason why regional staff are going out. We were, I think, the first local council to get a presentation. But they're going to be going out and then getting a lot of public input on the way residents want to see the roads designed. You know, obviously it takes a long time for roads to change, you know, but that's how long roads actually last as well. So, you know, when we're going through a reconstruction project, you know, like, it's important for residents to get involved to make sure that the roads, you know, whether there's active transportation that needs to be put in place or they think speeds are too high and there needs to be some form of traffic calming. You know, the regional staff talked about being involved with the Ontario

0: Ontario Secondary Street Plan right now. The Ontario Street Corridor Secondary Plan is what we're undergoing, and a lot of people are really hyper-focused just on the former General Motors property, but we're actually doing the secondary plan for the entire corridor. And it's a regional road, so the regional staff have been involved with that, working with our staff, you know, and looking at, can you put bike lanes in? Is there a median that needs to be installed? You know, what sort of measures need to be taken to make sure that that road is functioning properly, because, you know, when you rebuild these things, like I said, it's a 25 or 30 year horizon before you can make any big changes. And so regional staff have been very open to listening to our concerns, and we appreciated their presentation on Monday.
1: This has got to be one of the biggest confusions, Mayor, when it comes to the responsibilities between cities and region. Am I wrong? Is it like councillors are getting calls about, and then they have to say, well, that's not actually our road, that's a regional road? Like, this is where people are very confused.
0: Yeah, and that's my frustration, and it's why I think, the road networks, the road infrastructure needs to be downloaded to the local area municipalities. Whether a road crosses over a municipal boundary or not, it makes more sense for the local area municipalities, the cities and the towns, to make the decisions about the infrastructure, because they're the ones who are fielding the phone calls and the emails and the comments from residents about what works on a street and what doesn't. And I have to give regional staff some credit. You know, like, they have been responsive in this term of council, especially. You know, we had a serious concern on Carlton Street. You know, there was an accident involving a crossing guard, and one of our city councillors, you know, was very forceful, and, you know, pushed me and other regional councillors at the region to make the case that there needed to be traffic calming measures.
2: Mayor Matt Cisco on with Steph Vivier, Niagara in the Morning, weekdays, Monday to Friday, 5:30 to 9. Let's take a break for the legitimate 11 o'clock news from our award-winning newsroom. Then it's Valaitis on the news, the late edition. Big news out of the Toronto Maple Leafs. And south of the border, Mega are having a major meltdown. We'll tell you why. It's all coming up next on 610 CKTB. Niagara's News and Talk. I'm Gene Valaitis.
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5: Good morning, I'm Matt Holmes here, so it's making news. The four astronauts who captured the world's attention during their historic journey to the far side of the moon last... Good morning, I'm Matt Holmes here, so it's making news. The four astronauts who captured the world's attention during their historic journey to the far side of the moon last month will bring their space lore to Ottawa today.
6: Canadian astronaut Jeremy Hansen and his American Artemis II crewmates have a series of events in the capital, including a scheduled meeting with Prime Minister Mark Carney. Their 10-day mission took Hansen, Mission Commander Reid Wiseman, and astronauts Victor Glover and Christina Cook farther from Earth than any humans before them. Following their meeting with Carney, the crew will then visit the Canadian Museum of Nature to meet with some area school students. They're also scheduled to take part in a sold-out public discussion about their mission at the National Arts Center.
5: Here at home, the Niagara Regional Police are launching their Neighborhood Watch program. The program is all about neighbors looking out for neighbors. In a video posted to social media, Deputy Chief Mario Lagrotteria explains the primary focus.
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5: After registering your watch group, group members can teach their neighbors how to make their homes more secure, become good witnesses, and how to report suspicious activity to police. 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Nearly half of all telecom users say they won't use artificial intelligence for any of their phone and internet service needs.
8: That's the upshot from new global research by Ipsos Canada, which was shared Tuesday during a presentation at the 25th Annual Canadian Telecom Summit in Toronto. The role of AI in telecom, from network development to customer service, is one of the key themes at this year's conference, which wraps up today. The research firm's Cameron McFadden says satisfaction is lacking among telecom customers in their usage of AI, but there is an opportunity for companies to improve. He says customers generally still prefer to speak with a human when dealing with a complex issue. However, many are open to using AI to research plan pricing and help them decide whether to switch providers.
5: 2,800 nurses being recognized by Niagara Health this week as we mark Nursing Week. Director of Nursing Education Natalie Ferrero says this year's theme is the power of nurses to transform health.
9: This year is about how nurses really truly transform how we provide health. So their advocacy, their leadership, their knowledge, how they apply everything that they know, their competencies and their skills to how they really provide care and how they transform that patient and family-centered care approach to how we bundle care across the organization.
5: The 2,800 nurses are spread across five Niagara Health sites in the region. The Niagara Health Nursing Excellence Awards were also handed out, the annual peer-nominated awards recognizing leadership and excellence. Well, here's something for all those coffee fans out there. U.S. fast food chain Dunkin' Donuts is heading back to Canada. York University marketing instructor David Pallera says the cafe company will be facing stiff competition from Tim Hortons, though.
10: Dunkin' is really more the blue-collar, average Joe mainstream coffee. And so I definitely think that Tim Hortons is going to be the closest competitor. And Tim Hortons has a heck of a head start.
5: Dunkin' is coming back to Canada through a deal with Foodtastic. That's a Montreal-based company that also runs Freshie, Milestones, and Second Cup locations. And Hollywood is remembering actor Donald Gibb, who passed away yesterday, best known for his role as Ogre in Revenge of the Nerds.
11: His family told TMZ that the 71-year-old died at his home in Texas, surrounded by loved ones. Gibb passed away after a long battle with unspecified health issues. He's best known for his part as a beer-chugging Alpha Beta fraternity member in the Revenge of the Nerds franchise. He also had parts in Bloodsport, The A-Team, Cheers, and The X-Files. I'm Mark Nayfield.
5: For more news in Niagara, go to our website, 610cktb.com. Forecast, mostly clouds through the day, maybe a shower into the afternoon, but we're trying to warm up to 17 degrees tonight, down to 5. Tomorrow, still a slight chance of a shower early, but mostly clouds through the day, 12. Looking at your long weekend, Friday, mix of sun and cloud, 19. Sun cloud mix, 20 on Saturday, 21 Sunday, 23 for Victoria Day. I'm Matt Holmes, news next in an hour on 610 CKTB, Niagara's news and talk.
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14: Oi! He's number one at stirring up number two. It's Gene Bolitis on 610 CKTV, Niagara's news and talk. It's time for Bolitis on the News, the late edition.
2: Okay, big breaking news out of the Toronto Maple Leaf camp. As you know, Alex writes for the Leaf Nation blog. He does a really great job. We've already talked about it a couple of times, but if you're just joining us here this morning, Alex, the big news.
15: Toronto Maple Leafs have parted ways with head coach Craig Berube. And listen, I know that I've been kind of joking this morning and playing the applause sound effect, but I do partially feel bad for Craig Berube because, I mean, you know, he'll be fine. Craig Berube is not going to be struggling after this, but, you know, I haven't been to any of his press conferences, but I've covered him for 2 years now, and everything that I've seen and read about him indicates that he's a great person, just a good hockey guy, like someone that you'd want to have a beer with, but it was just painfully obvious that his system had run dry in Toronto. And, you know, he was using Matthews like a third line center, and I think he was a big part of the reason why Matthews hasn't sniffed 60 goals in a couple of years. You can see the numbers change between when he takes over and, before he did. So, John Shaika is going to be doing a press conference today at 12:30. And in a statement that he put out through the Leafs website, he says, "Craig is a tremendous coach and an even better person. This decision is more reflective of an organizational shift and an opportunity for a fresh start than it is an evaluation of Craig. We are grateful for his leadership, professionalism, and commitment to the Maple Leafs organization, and wish Craig and his family nothing but the best moving forward." Then goes on to say, "The club's next head coach will determine the makeup of the remainder of the coaching staff."
2: Yeah. Well, it's very nice.
15: Yeah.
2: You know, listen, we work in radio, and it's not a matter of if you're going to get fired. It's a matter of when you get fired. And I have been fired a lot. And it's not because I was a bad guy. It was changes in formats. It was this and that and the other thing. You know, whatever. But still, it's a really rotten feeling when you get fired.
15: Oh, yeah, 100%. And you know what? I have to believe that Berube thought or had a feeling that this was coming, because, you know, everyone could see the writing on the walls. There was a number of insiders who said that they believe that it would just be safer if the Leafs held on to Berube. And, you know, there was obviously the theories being thrown out there that Rogers would not want to have to pay the remainder of his salary if they fire him. So that they would have thought that penny pinching would hold him back from firing him. But this goes to show that they are serious about it, I guess. So they let him go. And, it's not fun getting fired, but it was something that was going to happen. I think as soon as they announced Shaika as the new GM, his philosophy is completely different from Berube's, if you've heard the two talk over the past couple of years. So if I had to guess, they met over the weekend. I would assume it was probably a matter of, hey, this is how we're going to be doing things here now. Berube refused to change his philosophies, and they probably said, okay, we're going to go in a different direction. So we'll see what happens going forward. There are a couple of very intriguing names on the head coaching market, so it's going to be very interesting.
2: Like?
15: Bruce Cassidy, for one, Vegas' head coach. He won the Cup with them a couple of years ago.
2: Right.
15: There's Jay Woodcroft, who was Edmonton's head coach until they fired him and hired Chris Knobloch. But I think with where Knobloch is right now and the fact that they've pretty well fired him as well, you can see that coaching probably wasn't the issue in Edmonton. So I think Jay Woodcroft is intriguing. There's also David Carl, who's the coach for the University of Denver in the NCAA. They have been a wagon for the past couple of years, but it's not known if he's somebody that wants to leave the NCAA and leave his position right now. So we'll see what happens. Those are the top three names, in my opinion. And if the Leafs can walk out with one of those guys as head coach, I'll be happy.
2: Well, you know, it's not surprising for another reason. When you bring in two people in the front office and they're the new management,

0: knowing that he was a lame duck and knowing that he was not a guy who would fit with what Kyle Dubas viewed for the franchise. And then it happened again when Brad Treliving kept Sheldon Keefe for a year and then fired him at the end of the year. Those two clearly didn't see eye to eye on things. And, you know, it's inspiring to know that they didn't decide to put this decision off until November because, you know, in that case, I think it would have been painfully obvious that the Leafs are just trying to save money and they don't want to have to pay Berube. So you want to save a bullet is what they, is the term that they use in sports. So, yeah, it was inspiring to see that they got ahead of this. I'm very intrigued to see where this team is organizationally and just as a roster coming, come next season.
1: It'll be interesting. All right, thanks, buddy.
0: Thank you.
1: Okay, we continue.
0: Thank you, Maple Leafs, for firing Craig Berube, with all due respect to him.
1: Do you want it like a birthday cake or something?
0: Yeah.
1: You're going to go out and celebrate?
0: If someone wants to bring in one tomorrow with the icing, maybe I'll write it on the cake.
1: There you go. 12 Yates Street. Alex is looking for a bottle of cold champagne. All right, we move on to other items here on Valaitis on the News, the late edition. The mega folks in the United States are having a meltdown on social media like I haven't seen in ages. Donald Trump arrived in China this morning, our time, and he's going to have talks with the Chinese premier. Guess who didn't meet Donald Trump at the airport? Oh, my goodness. The president of China did not show up. The vice president did. Oh, yeah, they had a big red carpet. They had soldiers there, dancing people, girls, men with flags. No president of China. Oh, if you go on Twitter this hour, oh, Mega's having a meltdown. But in fairness, you would figure the guy would meet Trump at the airport. I don't know what that's going to do to the talks, but you know Trump. You know, he's a narcissist. He is probably so angry right now that his makeup is running on his face. Let's get to the price of gas for you. We told you yesterday it was going up at midnight, and it did, as we warned you, 3 cents a liter, and diesel went up 2 cents. So, again, depending on where you fill up, regular in the Niagara region, 190, the good stuff, 220, diesel, 206. Now, if you didn't heed the warning yesterday or you just, you know, couldn't make it or you forgot, do something about it today. Because at 1 minute after midnight, gas is going up another 4 cents a liter and diesel is going up 5 cents a liter. Now, you know, we have, the gas wizard Dan McTeague on all the time. And, you know, when we have a long weekend and the, still doesn't make sense to me. The May 2-4 weekend is happening on the 18th. Now, sometime what happens is Memorial Day in the U.S. and Victoria Day here in Ontario fall on the same weekend. It's not. Now, the price of gas, is largely a part of what people on Wall Street are doing. And yeah, in the past, long weekends, yeah, they would muck around on Wall Street so these traders could make some extra money and you would pay the price. That's not the case this week. In spite of that, Dan on this show yesterday said, if things don't change and change drastically in the next 4 or 5 days here in the Niagara region by next Thursday, we could, and he emphasized could, we could be seeing regular at over $2 a liter. Yikes. And that is Valaitis on the News. I'm sorry, the late edition.
0: Today's high is 17 degrees. At least that is what we are being told by Environment Canada. Risk of a thunderstorm near noon now, so they weren't disclosing that before, but it looks like we could have some rain coming down within the next hour or so. Overnight, 5 degrees with a chance of showers. Tomorrow, 12 degrees with a chance of showers. And then, boy, oh boy, do we ever have straight sun and nothing else for the next 4 days. Friday, now it's saying 13 degrees and sunny. It was originally supposed to be a lot warmer than that. However, Saturday, 17 degrees and sunny. And then on Sunday, 18 degrees and sunny. Right now, it is 17 degrees, mostly cloudy. Gene, you seeing any blue sky out there?
1: Yep.
0: Just a little bit?
1: Yeah, it's coming through.
0: I have a much smaller window in my studio than you do, but I can see a little bit of blue sky. as well.
1: No, it's the same sun.
0: I guess. It's the same sun. You're right. All right, it's 17 degrees outside with your 610 CKTV weather. I'm Alex Hobson.
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12: So lots more to come, and you can always text me too at 905-688-2582. After the bottom of the hour, we'll have a chat with Gonzo. He's in the air chair for the drive starting at 2 this afternoon. We have lots to talk about. But every Wednesday, we are delighted to welcome a good friend to the show back. He is Mr. David Lees, President and CEO of the Frontier Center for Public Policy. And good morning, David.
13: Well, good morning, Gene.
12: Listen, I've got a few things that I want to talk to you about, but there is a late-breaking story, and I'd love to get your opinion on what this may mean. Donald Trump arrived in China our time this morning. He's having very important talks with the president of China, and there is some speculation that if he and Trump can agree on something, China, who is friends with Tehran, they might be able to get the oil flowing, and that means better prices for us. However, here's what happened. He arrived. They have the red carpet out. They have soldiers. They have young men and women dancing with flags. Guess who did not show up at the airport? The president of China did not welcome Donald Trump. Now, we know he's got a big ego. What do you think that's going to mean for the talks? Is it going to affect it in any way? I think it will, because Donald Trump's going to be really angry.
13: Well, I don't know. All I do know is that in my past experience working with different Chinese partners, decorum or details like that do matter, certainly in diplomacy, but particularly for the Chinese. So, you know, it could be a simple thing that, you know, maybe the president, Xi Jinping, was under the weather. We don't know for sure, but we do know that decorum does matter. And so, yeah, will that change the talks? I'm kind of skeptical because I think that President Donald Trump is also someone who's pretty resolved and focused on his negotiation goals. And there's a lot at stake here in terms of how they work with the Chinese, but also how they try to bring Iran to its senses. And we all know that China gets some 80% of its energy through the strait there. So the Chinese have a real interest in playing ball as well. And they also have a real interest in trying to create a better detente of sorts with the Americans to be able to try to access their market. So there's a lot at stake here. And so hopefully things can stay on track here for the sake of everybody. But I would say that, yeah, it's a very interesting point that he didn't show up at the airport. That's usually a pretty much a given.
12: Yeah. We've been talking about François Poirier. He is the CEO of TC Energy, a Canadian company, one of the biggest energy companies in Canada. In a speech in Montreal earlier this week, Mr. Poirier just pointed a finger at our federal government and basically said, I'm going to tell you the truth. Part of the speech, where he did not hold back and took a shot at the Prime Minister, he said, capital goes where it's welcome. And for too long, it has not felt welcome here in Canada. Wow.
13: Wow is right. It's unusual to hear that from business leaders. I would say that, I would commend Mr. Poirier for speaking frankly and the way he sees it. The facts are, I hear this all the time from leaders within the private sector, and we probably hear it in our own ways as well. But for some reason, you don't hear these voices very often, because in Canada, the tradition is that the private sector leaders keep their heads down. They don't want to get into a tussle. I mean, after all, who has an interest in getting into some kind of public conflict? And I don't see it that way exactly here, because I think this is a point of principle. The facts are that capital, business investment, is not welcome in this country. It varies a little bit from province to province, but by the whole, that explains the bottom line, why so much money, some trillion dollars the last decade plus, has left the country. And this is something that Canadians, I just encourage everyone to be aware of. Why the heck is it that we are not a magnet for capital, but rather we repel it? Well, it's because we have lousy government in so many fronts, where it takes too much red tape to get anything done. And I could give you a whole laundry list of things, but that's the bottom line. And that hurts everybody, because that explains why our standard of living is stagnant or declining.
12: Yeah. You know, he gave a really great example. And I think these are the sort of examples Canadians really need to hear about, as opposed to, taking the Davos speech out of the Tupperware container and rereading it again like he did on the weekend, Carney, that is. Mr. Poirier pointed out, in 2025, the U.S. sanctioned $56 billion American dollars in liquid natural gas-related projects. In Canada, during the same time period, we did zero.
13: Mm-hmm. Yeah. No, those numbers sum it up. It's all ultimately, Gene, about results. And if we don't bat an average of at least getting beyond zero, we will end up with a goose egg. And that's just, frankly, an economic disaster and quality of life issue for every Canadian. So it's time that people wake up that this is the brutal reality that Canadians face. And it's no mystery as to why. Because capital's not welcome in this country. It's we don't even have interprovincial free trade.
12: Yeah, I know.
13: I mean, this is worth at least 4 or 5% on our gross domestic product. I mean, we are our own worst enemy by pursuing these policies. And the federal government needs to get on with its job and clear the way for interprovincial trade, getting rid of the regulations and the red tape so we can do business in this country.
12: Yeah. I want to change the subject just for a second. If people, and I always encourage them to do this, if you go to the Frontier Center for Public Policy, or if you go to YouTube, you can see David's weekly programs. You had a great one this week with Tom Isaac, a BC lawyer focused on Aboriginal law, now, and also Bruce Halsor. there's something happening in British Columbia, but we need to wake up and pay attention to Ontario. And that's Aboriginal land claims. And it's turning into a disaster for homeowners in British Columbia. The premier out there, David Eby, doesn't seem to be doing anything. And I think what's happening, where people are wondering, do I own my home? Do I own the land under it? It is going to spread to every province, and it's going to take a gazillion years to finally get to the Supreme Court, because it will be challenged. And that may be too late for some people who, like, maybe, you know, they want to sell their home because their kids have left, or maybe, you know, banks won't give out mortgages in parts of British Columbia now. Can you just sort of explain to everybody in Ontario what's happening, how it could happen here, and what are the consequences?
13: Yeah, no, Gene, it's a very concerning matter. And we all know that we want everyone to succeed, and we want there to be fairness and good justice and the rule of law for everybody, including Canadians and Aboriginal peoples. But what's happening is the way the law has evolved over a number of years, particularly in British Columbia, but in other parts right across the country, property rights are now in question in this country. And this is not, I don't say this cavalierly, this is based on good authority in terms of leading constitutional lawyers and ones that are certainly the leaders on Aboriginal law. We have enabled a situation now where we have an evolving situation where there's co-management going on. It's like the BC government wants to co-manage the province with Aboriginal entities. And this is just going to create, again, uncertainty with respect to property rights. And if you don't have property rights, then you are hooped in terms of investment. I mean, you were just asking earlier about Mr. Poirier's comments about investment around LNG and energy and business capital. Well, if you want to really put a kibosh in terms of the capital investment in this country, then this will certainly do it. So we need to address it. This is, I would refer to it in terms of policy terms as a red alert. I think this issue is foundational to our society, and we've got to deal with it. And this will impact, I guarantee you, every part of this country. And if people, you know, if you think that business, as an example, doesn't pay attention to those headlines, then we are utterly naive.
12: Yeah. I've watched the video, but just for our good listenership, what was Tom Isaac? He's the BC lawyer focused on Aboriginal law. What's his take on what's going on? Is he optimistic or even cautiously optimistic that we can figure this out?
13: Well, I would say that we really can't be optimistic at this point, because there's no indicators.
12: Yikes.
13: That there is the political leadership to deal with this. This will take extraordinary political leadership to be able to collaborate with everybody, to be able to do a full-throated defense of property rights, and we have not heard that. And you know, this goes not only to the certain provincial governments that enable this nonsense, but also the federal government. And so this is the reality, is that this is not a time for just simply kind of rhetoric, but action. And there's a roadmap to do that. So in this case, I think, without trying to pretend to speak for Mr. Isaac, he'd say, you know, the good news is that people's awareness level is going up rapidly. But right now there is a absolute chill in terms of the real estate market in British Columbia, and it's spreading. Because people are uncertain. Uncertainty is a killer for our economy. And this is, again, going to affect the entire nation of Canada.
12: Yikes. Wow, serious stuff. I encourage our listeners to go to YouTube and to check it out. David, I'm out of time. It's always a pleasure to have you here on Wednesday. Have a fantastic week, and we'll do it again next week.
13: My pleasure, Gene.
12: David Lees, President and CEO of the Frontier Center for Public Policy. And if you think it's only happening in British Columbia, you know what? It's going to happen right across Canada. If you've ever been to a meeting in your area, you know, maybe close to your home, and they do a land acknowledgement, you know what they are? Well, that's what it's all about, and it could affect you. Could you imagine one day you've spent $1 million on a home only to learn that it's not your land? And the bank says, well, We're not lending you money. And nobody's going to buy your house. That's how serious it is. All right, a quick break. When we return, we'll talk to John Gonzo. He's in the air chair for the drive. We're also going to play you a clip that I found yesterday on Twitter. And this guy yesterday won the internet. You won't believe it. It's really something. It's all coming up next year. Humpa Boo Boo Day, 610 CKTB, Niagara's News and Talk. I'm Gene Valaitis.
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17: Good morning, I'm Tom McKay. Here's what's making news. The Lakeside Park Carousel opens for the 2026 season this Saturday at 11 a.m. All rides will be free, courtesy of the Friends of the Lakeside Park Carousel. A silent auction for a wooden rocking horse is also beginning this weekend. The astronauts who captured the world's imagination during last month's trip to the moon are in Ottawa today. Canadian Jeremy Hansen and his three Artemis II crewmates have met with the Prime Minister and some students in the capital. Later, they'll take part in a sold-out public discussion about their lunar mission at Ottawa's National Arts Centre. Checking the forecast, mainly cloudy today with a chance of showers and a possible thunderstorm around noon. High of 17. Tonight, cloudy. There's a chance of showers with a low going down to plus 5. Right now, it's 17 degrees.
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12: All right, in the air chair at 2 o'clock this afternoon with The Drive, one John Gonzo, who joins the show right now. Good morning, how are you?
23: Good morning, Gene. How are you doing today?
12: I'm good. Hey, listen, before we get into talking and have our usual chat and the top 10 list and stuff like that, you've heard that expression on social media, this guy won the internet?
23: Yeah.
12: Okay.
23: Yeah.
12: Well, I was listening to you yesterday afternoon, working on the show at home, and I was on Twitter because I get a lot of stories and clips from there, but that's not important. I came across a guy yesterday, and he recorded himself in his car after a job interview, and like I was crying. I was laughing so hard, and I even made the comment, dude, you have won the internet. So are you ready for the guy who won the internet yesterday?
23: Oh, yeah.
12: Okay, here we go. Listen carefully. Alex?
24: Just bombed the job interview. I knew the question was coming. They always ask it. What's your biggest weakness? I blacked out. Brain went numb. Didn't say, oh, delegation. Have a problem delegating because I want to make sure that it gets done right. Nothing like that. Nothing standard. Know what I said? Oreos. I said Oreos were my biggest weakness. I was like, I'll eat them until the milk's gone. However much milk's in my cup, I'll eat Oreos. Could be two, could be 12. Your boy's still looking for a job.
12: That won the internet yesterday, definitely.
23: Oreo. You know, the great thing about Twitter is, you know, we get lots of news and information from it, but there's some really good stuff like that, too. And, you know, if somebody answered that and I was the boss or the interviewer, I would think that that would be a fantastic answer, personally.
12: Me, too. I thought it was great.
23: Yeah.
12: Because I'm right up there with him, with Oreo.
23: Sure. Well, it's kind of like saying we all have weaknesses and he, you know, he's got a sense of humor about it. And, I'd give him a check mark for that if I was doing the interviewing.
12: Why not? Yeah.
23: Yeah.
12: I just thought that was great. Hey, now did you make any progress in finding a place where you can start doing the Gonzo poll of the day yesterday?
23: Well, we did some downloading. I took some advice, and of course, it started with your show, Gene, and I did download Blue Sky. Blue Sky doesn't do polls, but they have an app, I think, that you can go to. So I'm at the part where I've downloaded Blue Sky, but I haven't found or figured out how to do the poll part. Now, Jenny was recommending Instagram, so we might give Instagram a whirl. Then there was Substack, and I did download another one called GemSpace that was recommended to us, too. I'm still trying to figure my way around these things. I'm perfectly used to the way Twitter, you know, I've been doing polls on Twitter for, geez, I think about 10 years now. Using them for my radio shows. And, you know, what the backstory is, if you don't know, is that, you know, we've been doing polls and Gene and I talk about them every day and set them up. And lately they've throttled us down, for some type of algorithm or something. So they're not letting us, get the votes, even though people are saying, hey, I voted. It's not showing. We're getting like 4 and 5 votes a day. That's all they're letting us have when we're used to like 100+.
12: Yeah,
23: so.
12: Yeah.
23: Something's happening here, and I am looking into it, but we're going to put it on pause for now. I think that perhaps we're going to try Instagram. I've got to talk to Jenny about that first because she's the one that knows Instagram. I do not.
12: Yeah, because, you know, I, like yesterday, I missed the poll of the day already. So,
23: Right. I hear you. Yeah. And it's a great thing to, you know, we talk about things and, you and I get going on things. We bring our own opinions. People are interested in what we might think and we're interested in what they think. So, you know, when you're doing opinion radio, it's not just our opinion. It's everybody's opinion. I like to, kind of take the temperature and gauge our listeners to see what they're thinking. And, on a daily basis, I mean, it's a great way to start the day, I find. And, trying to figure out what everybody's thinking and why they are thinking that. I think Twitter is making a mistake for this kind of thing. Whatever they're up to, I don't know.
2: Yeah. Well, Gonzo, like I said yesterday, if you can't find a platform, Gene and I can go door to door after the show every day.
23: Well, that'd be fantastic. It's kind of like radio ratings there, you know, old style.
12: Hi,
23: we'll send ballots out.
12: We'll just start knocking on doors in the Niagara region. Hi, we're from CKTB. Would you like to be a part of our poll today?
23: Yeah, and you know, it might be a good idea, Gene, because you could take some coffee mugs over there and people get to know Gene Vilaitis and Alex Hobson face-to-face. Yeah. Make forever friends.
2: Yeah. The people don't realize, though, that after we ask the question, if they give us the answer, we're going to be back there at the same time the next day.
12: That's right.
2: Until we get this figured out.
23: Yeah. Especially if they have muffins.
2: Yeah, exactly.
12: There you go. The big news out of the Toronto Maple Leaf organization, Craig Berube fired this morning. Yeah. Your reaction? Yeah.
23: Well, that's the way I would have gone. Interested to hear you and Alex what your takes are. But I think when you make a change like management, it makes perfect sense whether you think the coach is a good coach or not, just to start anew. Here you have, the biggest star in Toronto and the captain of the team, probably ruefully looking at what his little pal's doing in Vegas. Mitch Marner's found a new home. And no doubt Matthews is thinking, geez, could it be that simple? But perhaps when you bring in a fresh, clean slate, we can look forward. And another thing here, speaking of Vegas, is it might be about Bruce Cassidy too, and that might be what this is all about. We'll see.
2: Yeah, you know what? I talked about this a little bit at the top of the hour when we went over it, but I think one thing about the firing that was very encouraging to me is that both of the Leafs' last two GMs before John Shaika had a coach when they came in that they didn't really align with, and they both let them coach out a little longer than they should have as a lame duck, even though everyone knew they were going to be the next to go. You know, Kyle Dubas did it with Babcock back before the pandemic started, and then Tree Living did it with Sheldon Keefe before that. And there was a lot of speculation that, you know, Rogers, now that they own the Leafs, they're only in it to penny pinch and stuff, and maybe they wouldn't want to pay Craig Berube's salary for another 2 years, and as opposed to just keeping him on and paying him to work for the organization. So it was encouraging to me in that sense, that it showed that the organization isn't afraid to make a change to make the organization and the team better, even if it means having to eat some of that money.
23: Yeah. Absolutely. Gene, what are you thinking about this?
12: Well, you know what? It's like this. If you bring in a brand new management teams want to bring in their own people. And as Alex said, you know, start new, or you said start brand new. But here's the thing. And Alex and I have talked about this when we talk hockey here on the show. And Alex keeps saying, no, it's not going to happen. I keep hearing people say Austin Matthews to the San Jose Sharks for a second round draft pick, which would give us a first and second round draft pick and kind of start
2: second there. Overall pick.
12: Second
2: you mean?
12: Overall, yeah.
2: Okay.
12: And try to.
23: Yes,
12: you know,
23: I was going to say second round draft.
2: Second
23: no
2: round.
23: Way.
2: That somebody city would, of Toronto would be on fire if that
12: yeah,
2: happened.
12: Yeah, yeah.
23: Somebody would die.
12: But you know what? Okay. Yeah, somebody would die. But you know what I mean?
2: Yeah.
12: I mean, you say no, but I keep hearing it. I keep hearing it. I keep hearing it.
2: I don't think it's going to happen. I think that had whoever they hired come in with the philosophy of this organization's rotten from the top down, we have to start fresh, that would absolutely be in the cards. But I think the fact that they won the draft lottery there, and they're going to be bringing in a guy who is at his peak, could be potentially even better of a playmaker than Mitch Marner is. It'll be a while before we get there, obviously. This guy's 18 years old. But I think that that really shaped the future of the organization, because now, you know, you're bringing in a guy who would be a franchise player on most teams. And yes, he's a winger, but I still think that adding him to the organization, and immediately he's got insulation around him. He gets to play with one of the top goal scorers in the league. There's going to be a new head coach now. I think that this really extends the window, and I think it'd be counterproductive for them to just trade Matthews. As much as getting that second overall pick would be huge, there are a lot of good defensemen there, but at that point, I think you're kind of committing to an actual rebuild, and I don't think that's the direction they want to go in. I think they're looking at more of a retool.
23: Yeah, you're looking at 4 or 5 years down the road in some cases. I mean, very few can come in and do it on a dime. It has happened, but it's even you look at the Connor Bedards of the world. They start off great, but then they meet season two. So they're still developing maturity, all those things. So yeah, the Leafs are, you know, the way I see it is that the Toronto Maple Leafs were blessed in advance by about 3 or 4 years just by a lottery ball alone.
2: Oh yeah.
23: To actually get rid of some advanced talent, mature advanced talent, to set it back another 4 years or so is, I don't think, the tact. I think you want to diversify in that thought, and I think that the Leafs caught a real lucky break there, and they got to take advantage of it. I'd say that this is a window of opportunity for them that they wouldn't have had otherwise. Yep. You know.
12: We'll see what happens. Hey, Gons, I know you're going to be talking about Trump's trip to China. And, you know, I was just talking to David Lees from the Frontier Center of Public Policy, and we had a little discussion about this. I want to get your take on this as well. I mean, these are important talks. And China, they're friends with Iran, and I think there is some sort of a hope that Trump can talk to the president of China and maybe come up with some sort of an agreement. And China talked to Iran and say, look, we got to get this oil moving. Here's what happened this morning. And on Twitter right now, MAGA is having a meltdown like I have not seen in ages. So Trump arrived at about 9:30 our time this morning, and they have the red carpet there. They have soldiers. They have young adults.
23: Waving flags.
12: Yeah, waving flags. But guess who did not greet Trump at the airport? The president of China. He was nowhere to be seen. And we all know what kind of an ego Trump has. I'm just wondering if that was the biggest mistake that the president of China could possibly make. Or was he trying to make a point?
23: Oh yeah, you know, he's crafty. They say he's a hard bargainer and you know, they're smart. He's not greeted people. He didn't greet our people either. And, you know, maybe that's his philosophy. Maybe that's his protocol. I don't know. But yeah, you know, you're right. Donald Trump, wants all pomp and circumstance. And of course I was impressed with how they greeted him, to be honest with you. And, you know, maybe they make that up. I don't know, but it's an interesting point. And you say, I haven't caught up on this. You say he's having a meltdown, or perhaps he's having a meltdown.
12: On social media, his followers, the MAGA gang. They're having a meltdown. It's the, you know, how could you do this to him? Who do you think you are?
23: Yeah.
12: Now, not that social media means anything, but it's an indication of how his followers are feeling, and he likes his followers. I'm just wondering what's happening behind closed doors.
23: Well, they're crafty, Bart. You know, remember when they, when she, met with Trudeau and basically lambasted him right in front of some cameras. They're pretty crafty, and they're pretty smart. And, perhaps they wanted to throw, Donald Trump off just a little bit. They know there's going to be some hard negotiating. They're talking about, you know, he's got the IT kings with him, and they're going to be talking about chips and all kinds of IT and AI and all kinds of other things. Of course, they'll talk about Iran too. And from what I've read, from what I've learned to believe, is that China's actually been telling Iran just to bring it down a touch. And of course, that has something to do with the oil. They get most of it. I think they get like 60% of that oil themselves. Yeah. Right. So it's a big thing for them too. Perhaps these two big leaders in the world can get their heads together and try and figure out a way, because Trump's in a corner right now.
12: Yeah, no kidding. What else is coming up on the show before we get to our top 10?
23: We're going to talk about sports gambling. There's this bill that's going through. It's Bill 107, and it's about sports advertising when it comes to gambling. We've seen all the big stars do it. And I'm going to talk to a professor from U of T who's stood up against it. He doesn't like the fact that you can advertise and all the big stars are taking that money. So Professor Steve Jordan's is going to join us. We're going to do James Buren and Matters of the Home. We'll talk about opening up the pool, as a lot of people are doing that this weekend, or opening up the cottage. And speaking of opening up, we've got Maury from, you know, they're taking cruises down at the Gorge, and Maury's got the new evening fireworks cruises going on in the Gorge too, if you want to get in a boat in the Gorge. So we're going to talk to Maury coming up too.
12: I love fireworks. But have you seen one of these big drone shows yet?
23: I haven't, but I've read about them, and I hear they're pretty wild, yeah.
12: They are, like, off the Richter scale good.
23: Yeah, I mean, right. I can imagine.
12: They really are. And, you know, when I saw my first one, because I'm a big fireworks fan, and I know it freaks dogs out and things like that. But, boy, I saw my first one, and I was kind of like, yeah, maybe these are the new fireworks. Maybe we don't have to have the booms and the bangs and frightened dogs underneath the beds. They're pretty cool. But I still love my fireworks.
23: Yeah, we had a call from Ron Perlman, and Ron Perlman said, come on, Niagara Falls, you can be better. He was standing up for the dogs and the cats and the wildlife of the world when it comes to fireworks. So that's some, you know, obviously we're a tourist mecca here in this part of the world, and nobody wants to see that go. But every once in a while, you're going to get somebody and Ron was very clear about it. He thought we should do a better job, Gene.
12: Yeah, well, he was representing people who eat tasty animals. I remember that.
23: Right. Right.
12: PETA.
23: PETA.
12: Yeah.
23: PETA. Pizza.
12: All right. The show sounds great, but this is one of my favorite top 10 lists. We've been doing the top 10 favorite breakfast cereals.
23: Yeah, so we're getting down to the nitty-gritty here, which is cool. Another list, by the way, coming up soon will be sci-fis and musicals. Jenny made me do musicals. I made her do action films, so she's getting some retribution. I'll have to do some musicals, and I guess that means you guys will be involved in it, too. Sci-fi's coming up, too. I don't know if you're sci-fi guys, but I'm kind of an iffy sci-fi guy, so... those are our next couple of top 10 lists on the way. So what we did yesterday at number 4, Gene, you took cornflakes. You're getting healthier all the time as you get older here. Lucky Charms for both Alex and Jenny. You both took the magically delicious Lucky Charms. And I went grape nuts, of all things. And you know that, and I actually played a commercial that showed the grape nuts commercial that was done live off the floor for the Andy Griffith Show with Don Knotts and Andy Griffith.
12: That's great. I love it.
23: Yeah.
12: Yeah.
23: 1964.
12: Beautiful. Well, at number 3, I'm still led of the Sugar Bowl. And this is an interesting breakfast cereal. I don't generally eat it for breakfast. If I'm going on a long drive, I will put this cereal in like a Tupperware container and just munch on it as a snack. And it's Cheerios.
23: Right on. Yeah, Cheerios. There's a classic for you right there.
12: Yeah, if you ever see if you see a mom or dad taking a baby out in the stroller, 9 times out of 10, Cheerios are involved.
23: Cheerios are right there on the tray, man. Yeah, I remember that vividly, even though it's been a while since my kids were young. But Cheerios came with us everywhere.
12: Yeah.
23: Easy to store in a little Tupperware and just shake them on the tray, Gene.
12: There
23: and
12: you
23: hope
12: go.
23: The kid stops crying. Alex, what are you going with?
12: Are you still
23: today?
12: In the Sugar Bowl?
2: Oh, yeah. And you know what? This one is actually a little more on the healthier side compared to some of the other ones that I've picked lately, but it is a sweet cereal nonetheless. I'm going with Golden Grahams at number 3.
23: Okay.
2: Yeah. They're basically, I don't know, they're like, they've got the honey taste to it, but it's a different vibe from Honey Nut Cheerios. I'm not sure what, maybe it's just more sugar, but yeah. I do like Golden Grahams. I haven't had them in a while.
12: Did you discover how many grams of sugar they have or?
2: No.
12: No, just sweet.
2: Just sweet.
23: I'm thinking a golden amount of grams.
2: Yeah.
12: Sweet.
23: Of sugar. I'm thinking the golden amount, whatever that is.
12: Man, we only have 2 left to go. Well, my number 1 will surprise the heck out of you guys. I'm hanging on to that for another couple
2: little
12: of
2: bit
12: days.
2: Of clickbait there, eh? Hey, Gene,
12: you got it.
2: My number 1 will shock you.
12: Yeah. Coming soon, his number 1 choice. It will
23: He's
12: shock.
23: He's trained
12: you.
23: By media.
12: Dun, dun,
23: trained
12: dun.
23: By media. He's a child of the media.
12: You got it.
23: He's got all the tricks.
12: Hey, well, listen, work on that polling. I really miss it a lot.
23: I'm
12: such a fan of that. And
23: aiming for Monday.
12: Excellent. Okay. We will all be listening at 2 this afternoon. Have a great show.
23: Okay.
12: And we'll talk to you tomorrow.
23: Good chatting, you boys. Have a good one.
12: Absolutely. John Gonzo in the air chair. 2 this afternoon. One last look at the weather on this show. 610 CKTB, Niagara's News and Talk. Now, with the weather, Alex.
2: We're looking at a high of 17 degrees today. It's supposed to be getting a thunderstorm around noon, so within the next 10 minutes or so, maybe. We'll see how that looks. But 17 degrees for a high. Overnight, it's going to be 5 degrees with some more showers. Showers continue into tomorrow, Thursday. High of 12 degrees. On Friday, we start a nice little streak of sunny days. 13 degrees and sunny on Friday. 17 and sunny on Saturday. 18 on Sunday and sunny. And Gene, give me an over-under here. What do you think the temperature is on Monday as of right now? Your mic's not on.
12: Over-under?
2: Over-under. Give me an over-under.
12: 21.
2: 21? Over. We're looking at a high of 26 degrees potentially on Monday. Right now it's 17 degrees with your 610 CKTV weather. I'm Alex Hobson.
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12: You know, just in time for summer and the tourist season, one of the largest unions here in the Niagara region might be going out on strike. I talked to the president of Local 217 for about an hour yesterday. It's a fascinating story. He's going to be on the show tomorrow. You need to hear this. Alex, nice job today.
2: Yeah, that was a fun show. Special thanks to John Shaika and the Toronto Maple Leafs for making the show a little more fun today.
12: For making your life
2: for
12: happy.
2: Gene, I am so happy right now. 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
12: All right. Berube's gone. That's what he's talking about. Okay, tomorrow is Thursday. In addition to the president of Local 217, Tom Gorski from blacklocks.ca will be here. Man, they had some great stories this week, and we'll review them with him. In the meantime, thanks for listening today. We'll hear you at 9:05 tomorrow morning on Thursday. It's 610 CKTV, Niagara's News and Talk. I'm Gene Valaitis.
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13: Good afternoon. It's 12 o'clock. I'm Tom McKay. Here's what's making news. The Lakeside Park Carousel opens for the 2026 season this Saturday at 11 a.m. All rides will be free, courtesy of the Friends of the Lakeside Park Carousel. The group is also launching a silent auction for a wooden rocking horse now on display at the carousel. Bidding starts at $100 and runs until November 28th, when the winner will be announced during the Let It Go celebration. More information is available at Friends of the Lakeside parkcarousel.com. The Niagara Regional Police Service is launching their Neighborhood Watch program. CKTV's Christine Jansen has details.
16: This program is all about neighbors looking out for neighbors. 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Reporting in Niagara, I'm Christine Jansen for 610 CKTB News.
13: The astronauts who captured the world's imagination with their journey to the far side of the moon last month have visited Ottawa to talk about the future of space travel. Canadian Jeremy Hansen and his Artemis II crewmates met with Prime Minister Mark Carney in his office today. Hansen says he felt Canada's support during the 10-day mission.
17: For us to be here, our first return to the country, a warm embrace of Canada that we felt from the extremes of the moon is just a real treat for us.
13: Carney gave the crew members commemorative silver coins that show a color image of an astronaut on one side and King Charles on the other. Hansen gave Carney a framed Canadian flag patch that he said was in the capsule throughout the mission. Nearly half of all telecom customers say they won't use artificial intelligence for any of their phone and internet service needs.
18: That's the upshot from new global research by Ipsos Canada, which was shared Tuesday during a presentation at the 25th Annual Canadian Telecom Summit in Toronto. The role of AI in telecom, from network development to customer service, is one of the key themes at this year's conference, which wraps up today. The research firm's Cameron McFadden says satisfaction is lacking among telecom customers in their usage of AI, but there is an opportunity for companies to improve. He says customers generally still prefer to speak with a human when dealing with a complex issue. However, many are open to using AI to research plan pricing and help them decide whether to switch providers. Rob Westgate, The Canadian Press.
13: Meanwhile, down south, President Trump is arriving in Beijing for his meeting with Chinese leader Xi Jinping. America's deepening standoff with Iran on the agenda. Here's ABC News Chief White House correspondent Mary Bruce in Beijing with the latest.
0: This is not the visit the president had initially planned. He had hoped to arrive in China victorious over Iran, with momentum to seal deals on trade and technology. Instead, the standstill in the war taking center stage. Trump insists he doesn't need Chinese President Xi's help to end the conflict, but says they will discuss it.
13: And a lawsuit filed in a suburban Dallas court could affect how people around the world watch TV. In a statement to shareholders last year, Netflix boasted about the access to user data it was granting to what it calls trusted partners. The Texas Attorney General argues that data is gathered by spying on Netflix users. The streaming giant says the suit is meritless and it will defend itself in court. For more news in Niagara, go to 610cktv.com. A look at the forecast. Cloudy skies today with a 60% chance of showers and the risk of a thunderstorm. Winds gusting upwards of 50 kilometers an hour with a high of 17. Tonight, cloudy, a 40% chance of showers, temps dropping to a low of plus 5. More clouds and a few lingering showers tomorrow with a high of 12. And then sunshine returns Friday with a high of 13. Right now, it's 17 degrees. I'm Tom McKay for 610 CKTV, Niagara's News and Talk.
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1: And his campaign team are behind all of this. So why does this matter outside of Ontario? Because this is one of the 174 seats that the Liberals hold. And that number is important because the threshold for their majority government is 172. So if they lose his seat and they lose Jonathan Wilkinson's seat in BC, they go back down to 172, and that means that the speaker is needed to break a tie. So it's like the size of their majority, the strength of their majority is definitely impacted. Now that depends what happens when those by-elections are eventually called. But the big news out of our interview, and you're going to hear the full thing in a few moments, that Mr. Erskine-Smith confirmed is that he had once said, well, he's going to be all in Ontario politics once Doug Ford calls a by-election. The by-election hasn't been called. He lost the nomination, but he says he will still resign his federal seat.
3: Yes, I said what I said, and I'm going to stand by what I said. I'm going to do what I said I was going to do. I've talked to the Prime Minister's office. I've been in fairly regular touch. They asked me to stay on, so I stayed on. I mean, you can say I'm not a team player, but I put myself through a lot, in some cases, quite a lot of criticism in order to make sure we supported a really tough parliamentary minority. We're in an easier space now, and the last conversation I had with the Prime Minister's office was, you know, I'll give a farewell speech in June.
1: So Nathaniel Erskine-Smith confirming there that he will resign his federal seat. We also asked him if he's still going to run for leader of the Ontario Liberal Party. Stay tuned. In a few minutes, you'll hear his answer and our full interview with him. Now, the intrepid Laura Stone with the Globe and Mail, and of course, a Daily Debrief panelist, Thursday panelist as well, actually stopped the Premier of Ontario just a few moments ago at the legislature and asked about this race.
19: Well, yeah, it's amazing how the Prime Minister endorsed him and it still didn't put him over the finish line. I find it amazing the Liberals can't even run a nomination and they want to run the government.
1: All right, so Doug Ford, you know, taking the opportunity to give his view there. We're going to have more of what he told Laura and then also talk about the politics of all of this and the potential meaning of it for the Prime Minister's majority with our Daily Debrief panel at the top of the next hour. And once again, Nathaniel Erskine-Smith will be on the program in about 10 minutes. We're also going to talk to Peter Bethlenfalvy, who is Ontario's finance minister, about a couple of things. But one thing that we've been talking about a few days on this program and now a few weeks is the price of gas and how willing or unwilling various governments across the country are to actually provide some relief to Canadians. In Ontario, the average price of gas has gone up 54 cents from the beginning of the war 10 weeks ago. In other provinces, in BC, for example, it's even more. There are some provinces like BC paying more than $2 a liter at this point in time. Like, I'm sure it's, you're rolling your eyes right now. Like, I don't have to tell you. You know that from every time that you fill up your tank. I'm certainly very attuned to it. And that's why I've been asking all the premiers who come on my show or finance ministers, like, what more are you prepared to do? Yesterday, we talked about this. So I'm just going to replay the clip for you. François-Philippe Champagne, the federal minister, who has decided to lift the federal portion of the excise tax, so 10 cents a liter until Labor Day, said basically that's all she wrote.
4: Well, listen, we've already done our part. You know, the price of gas is a complex, there's a number of elements. There is the federal excise tax, and we've done that. There's other measures, you know, there's provincial taxes.
1: So provincial taxes is why I've been asking premiers. So far, most of the premiers have said, or all the provincial representatives we've had on have said, like, no, and for various reasons. Peter Bethlenfalvy, the Ontario finance minister, said they've already done stuff.
5: Well, we have. And look, I'll also highlight some other things. Integrated one fare. If you live in the GTA, that's saving you something like $1,600 a year. We've taken the tolls off roads. That's helping drivers with over $7,000 a year. So there's many measures in place. We constantly look at the

0: a lot of we've already done stuff, in particular in Ontario, and there are other provinces like Manitoba that suspended the provincial portion, part of the provincial portion of taxes at earlier dates prior to the war starting. Now, of course, there's been such a pronounced impact on the price of oil and therefore the price of fuel that any savings we had, let's say 6 months ago or a year ago, are completely wiped out by how much more we're paying. As I mentioned, different premiers have different reasons for not doing it. In Alberta, in Saskatchewan, it was more about the size of the deficit. In Manitoba, Wab Kanew, the premier there, said, you know, basically that this isn't the fault of the Canadian government or his government. It's Donald Trump.
1: We had $1.07 gasoline before Trump decided to try and distract from the Epstein files. I mean, should we starve provincial resources that we're going to go use to add 4,000 healthcare workers, as we announced today, or a new emergency room? Or should we just go to the cause of our economic problems, which is Donald Trump?
0: And here's Alberta Premier Danielle Smith telling her radio show that her government doesn't plan to remove the provincial gas tax.
2: The amount that we can do to mitigate on the cost of fuel is 13 cents a liter. So if you have a 55-liter tank, the most we can help you on a fill-up is $7.15 if we went down to zero. But you'll still be facing the high prices at the pump because the world prices are just out of our control.
0: And here's Saskatchewan's Premier Scott Moe.
3: We welcome affordability measures. That's something that we've been focused on in a different way, in cutting income taxes, cutting taxes across the board for Saskatchewan families since we formed government. And always, you know, looking as to, you know, how can we do more? But how can we do more in a permanent and sustainable way?
0: So Ontario's finance minister will join me coming up on the program to talk more about that. And then Mike Lecouture will be here because the astronauts have descended on Ottawa from Artemis II. Here's the Prime Minister greeting them this morning.
4: It is such an honor on behalf of all Canadians to welcome the team of Artemis. We followed every move that you made. Jenny, thank you as Capcom for keeping them on schedule and bringing them back home. You know, Jeremy mentioned in one of his comments, and I mentioned, this is the first time we've actually had a conversation on Earth, actually.
0: The Prime Minister meeting all four of those astronauts. They're here in Ottawa today, and they're in Montreal tomorrow. And guess where you're going to hear them Monday? On this program, all four of them were super excited to interview those astronauts and ask them some questions. Hopefully they haven't been asked before. We have a lot more coming up on today's program, however, before we get to that. We're going to talk to Nathaniel Erskine-Smith, Peter Bethlenfalvy. We're going to do a deep dive on what's happening in the UK. And we continue to track President Trump's trip to China. He touched down a few hours ago. We'll take
5: a look at the forecast. Cloudy skies today, a 60% chance of showers with the risk of a thunderstorm around noon. Winds could gust up around 50 kilometers per hour with a high of 17. Tonight, cloudy with a 40% chance of showers, temps dropping to a low of plus 5. More clouds and a few lingering showers tomorrow with a high of 12. And then the sunshine is expected to return Friday with a high of 13 degrees.
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0: They do have a chance to really change the Canadian economy in a lot of interesting ways.
1: And I wonder also where the question of federal or any taxpayer backing of this pipeline ends up landing, Saeed, because I would also note the federal government in the MOU is unequivocal about it being a private backer. But since then has really sort of, every time I hear any minister asked about it, way less unequivocal.
2: Yeah, look, the provincial government of Alberta and the federal government have to be very careful about the number that they agree to when it comes to carbon pricing, because at the end of the day, any increase in the carbon pricing can trickle down to incomes, especially when it comes to what people take home, how margins are affected with corporate Canada as well. And that's why it's so important for the CFOs of these pathways alliance companies to get certainty in terms of what is the guaranteed floor, how much is this actually going to be, so that they can start planning. Because if not, then those costs are just going to be passed on to voters and consumers, and that is going to lead to a major, major challenge for both Alberta and then eventually the Prime Minister and federally.
1: Do you think that there is an appetite out there if the federal government needs to backstop this using public money to do so, Jeff?
3: I mean, yes, I think, but that timeline is running out, right? Like, I think there is a willingness right now to say, hey, you know, the issues are critical enough that, look, we believe in a project. We need to backstop in some fashion to make sure that that private company is willing to come in and commit to it. So I think that there is appetite for that right now because people want to see the project get done, but that window is closing. Right. And so, you know, for the Prime Minister and for the Premier, they need to figure out, like, what is the pathway there? And I'd be really curious to know, like, what is the private sector? What is the industry saying to the Prime Minister about this? Because is there a genuine appetite to build this project? And like, I don't know. I mean, we go back to, you know, not to talk about Trudeau too much, but he always made the argument, there's got to be a good business case. Is there?
1: Yeah, good question. We'll take a quick break. We've got more to talk.
4: A look at the forecast. Cloudy skies today. A 60% chance of showers with the risk of a thunderstorm around noon. Winds could gust up around 50 kilometers per hour with a high of 17. Tonight, cloudy with a 40% chance of showers. Temps dropping to a low of plus 5. More clouds and a few lingering showers tomorrow with a high of 12. And then the sunshine is expected to return Friday with a high of 13 degrees.
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7: Yes, I said what I said, and I'm going to stand by what I said. I'm going to do what I said I was going to do. I've talked to the Prime Minister's office. I've been in fairly regular touch. They asked me to stay on, so I stayed on. I mean, you can say I'm not a team player, but I put myself through a lot, in some cases, quite a lot of criticism in order to make sure we supported a really tough parliamentary minority. We're in an easier space now, and the last conversation I had with the Prime Minister's office was, you know, I'll give a farewell speech in June.
8: 20 minutes past the top of the hour. That is federal MP Nathaniel Erskine-Smith. He represents a riding in Toronto. You heard our interview with him earlier in the show. That's a clip of him there confirming that he will, in fact, resign his seat federally, despite the fact he lost a nomination to run for the Liberals in Scarborough Southwest, and he is undecided on whether he will continue to pursue running for leader of the party. I'm here with the Daily Debrief panel, Saeed Selvam, Jeff Rutledge, and Brian Platt to talk a little bit about that. Saeed, are you surprised that he's still going to call it quits from federal politics, given how rough the weekend was for him?
9: No, I think that given how the weekend was for him, I think it may even give him more incentive to walk away. I think that politics is just such a challenging game for anybody who's in it. You know, I had the fortune of running for office a long time ago municipally, and it puts yourself through a lot. It puts your family through a lot. It puts your friends through a lot. So it is not for the thin skinned. But when it comes to Nate's nomination, it was just such a challenging nomination in that he was projected to win, and due to what he calls some of these irregularities, it's caused or cast a doubt over a situation that should have been clean cut. So I think, you know, him moving away or walking away from politics is not so much the surprise. I think how this nomination meeting went down, at least according to him, is more of a bigger challenge and a bigger question for the Ontario Liberals.
8: Jeff, what do you think? I mean, the response from a lot of the Liberals is kind of like, nomination races are not purity tests. They're not governed in the same way that other elections are. His contention is, this is not just nothing. It's, you know, people voting who shouldn't have been allowed to, or taking videos. Like, there's a pretty specific accounting of it in the appeal. But a lot of liberals are very quick to dismiss it as, like, just whining.
10: Yeah, sure. That would be fair if we didn't just come off the tail end of a foreign interference review where they talked about how, you know, candidate nomination voting is one of the ones that is probably most exposed to the potential for interference, right? And so, you know, I actually think for Nate, and, you know, you don't want to dunk on anybody after something like this happens, this is probably the most reasonable and relevant that he has been about Ontario Liberal politics in this so far. Apologies, Saeed, but it is really interesting how he's positioning this, and I actually think it's very pragmatic. You know, there are issues in, whether it's the Liberals or the PCs, or, you know, pick your provincial candidates. There are issues in the nominations process, and I think that this probably does garner a bit of greater oversight by Elections Ontario in this case to review their policies. You know, hearing somebody using an Amazon package label to be able to identify themselves seems a bit silly.
8: Brian, what do you think about how this all unfolded?
11: Well, I mean, I've been covering politics a long time, as you have, Vashi. Nomination races are a mess all the time. The allegations that come out after these races, I mean, years and years and years of this, Liberals, Conservatives, federal, provincial. But at the same time that they're always a mess, the courts almost never get involved. The courts basically tend to step back and say it's up to political parties to govern their own affairs in this respect. And so unless all the parties get together at some point and say we need legislation to help govern this, and I don't think the political parties tend to have much of an appetite for doing this, this generally comes down to political parties get to run their own nomination contests, how they choose, and I think, you know, we'll see, but these things don't often get overturned after they're done. And, you know, so to me, the bigger question becomes a little bit more about, you know, how this plays out in terms of federal parliamentary math. And we'll see what, you know, Nate Erskine-Smith decides his future is in terms of the Ontario Liberal leadership.
8: Yeah, as he said in the interview, Saeed, in terms of the Ontario Liberal leadership, it's less likely after the weekend than it was, but we'll see, kind of thing. He's still deciding. On the federal scene, so Jonathan Wilkinson will leave in the summer to become the ambassador to the EU. That means there's a by-election there. There'll be a by-election in Toronto Beaches. I don't think necessarily in either riding the Liberals are in for a really tough ride, though you never know, particularly in BC, more so than Toronto. But it still brings them to 172 versus 174. What do you think of that?
9: It's a razor thin margin. It's unfortunate, but I think Carney's okay with this. I mean, Beaches East York, where Nate Erskine-Smith is the MP at, went, I think, about 67% Liberal in April. So it's a relatively safe seat. But I think if they happen to lose any one of those by-elections, it's definitely not appealing, but they're definitely safe for the time being. I think the narrative that would be generated from potential losses, that, you know, Toronto is moving in a different direction for the next few cycles. But I just don't think that would impact sort of the national map as a whole.
8: They've also got potentially the Alexandre Boulouris riding, which is held by an NDP in Quebec, the sole riding, Jeff, for the New Democrats there. But, you know, if you look at any of the polls in Quebec right now, the Liberals have a real shot at pretty much every seat at the moment. Do you think the majority is precarious, or does it feel on solid ground despite that, you know, these ups and downs?
10: It feels reasonably solid. But what I would say is, like, one of the biggest challenge for the opposition right now is being able to find airspace and airtime to be able to talk about issues beyond what the government's agenda is. And so each time these by-elections come up, it creates an opportunity for the opposition to punch into that space and to draw criticism against what the government is doing and you know, get the Canadian public to be listening and focusing on it, which is something that necessarily the Prime Minister probably doesn't want to have to deal with in a majority-type situation. So it becomes really a comms game, and, you know, whether or not the government is, you know, willing and able to manage through that and make sure, you know, like, they don't lose Wilkinson's seat to the Conservatives, which, you know, it is very much a situation where that could be a battleground. So, you know, it's an opportunity for the opposition. It's a comms game for the Liberals. But you sure hate to see it as a Conservative, eh?
8: It is sort of this odd situation where, Brian, like, in any other world, if you were vacillating between, you know, 172, 173, 171, it would feel precarious. But the sense, the feeling you have, particularly when you have a Liberal prime minister about to give Alberta a ton of what it wants, is not that there isn't a lot of political capital to spend.
11: Yeah, well, you know what? I'll add one more name to keep an eye on, by the way, in terms of the federal parliamentary math, which is Stephen Guilbeault. Like, I really wonder how long does he stay in the Liberal caucus, given, I mean, he's out there. He was out there last week saying what Carney wants to do on environmental laws is worse than what Stephen Harper ever did. Like, I really wonder, in that case, that wouldn't be a by-election probably, right? It would be stepping aside maybe to sit as an independent. Anyway, just another name to watch. You know, ultimately what Carney benefits from is that none of his opposition parties want an election right now. And so it gives him a freedom, even if you go back down to 172 at some point, you know, things shift around in a parliament. Pierre Poilievre does not want to go to an election right now. Federal polls show the Liberals with a double-digit lead. That's pretty solid at the moment. You know, from all signs, Poilievre's best bet right now is to sit back and wait and see if this, and, you know, make his case, of course, but also wait and see if voters start to tire of Mark Carney and the government goes down in popularity and make it a little bit easier electorally if we do have an election.
8: Yeah, maybe that's why this you have this sort of feeling versus the reality of the numbers, that it's a more secure majority than it actually is, just because the opposition isn't out there calling for an election ever. That's to anyone. Never mind. It's fine. It's just my thought of the day. I'm out of time, so I got to leave it there. Thanks, guys. I appreciate the discussion as always. Sage Selvam, Jeff Rutledge, and Brian Platt, our wonderful Daily Debrief panel. We got a lot more coming up on the program today. Love to hear your thoughts about what's about to happen with Alberta, with the big announcement and the possibility of a pipeline. You can text me anytime. 71010 is the number to text. Michael Couture will be here next because the astronauts from Artemis 2 have touched down in Ottawa. They've met with the Prime Minister. They have a myriad of events today. They're then heading to Montreal tomorrow, where I'm one of the lucky journalists who gets to sit down with them. What would you ask them if you had the chance? My number to text, once again, is 71010. Let me know. We're back with Ralph Goodale after a short break. Former Canadian High Commissioner to...
12: Good afternoon, I'm Tom McKay. Here's what's making news. The Lakeside Park Carousel opens for the 2026 season this Saturday at 11 a.m. All rides will be free, courtesy of the Friends of the Lakeside Park Carousel. A silent auction for a wooden rocking horse is also beginning this weekend. Ontario's education minister says he can't interfere in a Catholic school board's pride flag ban. The Dufferin-Peel Catholic District School Board is one of eight under provincial supervision. Last fall, Paul Calandra told the board to change its flag policy to fly orange flags on the National Day of Truth and Reconciliation. But Calandra says he can't overturn the Catholic Board's pride flag ban because he cannot interfere in denominational issues. Checking the forecast, mainly cloudy today with a chance of showers and a possible thunderstorm with a high of 17. Cloudy tonight with a chance of showers, temps dropping to a low of plus 5. Right now, it's 18 degrees.
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31: This mission, which, you know, involves some risk, hadn't been done. This is as far as any people had gone into space, but it was risk for a reason. It's a big, big lesson, I think, for all Canadians of what teamwork does, what dedication does, what courage does, what human ingenuity is capable of, and that it's just the beginning. So welcome. Welcome to Ottawa, and thank you for what you've already done. Thank you for inspiring us all.
8: That is Prime Minister Mark Carney this morning greeting the entire crew of Artemis II, all four astronauts, plus Jenny Gibbons, another Canadian astronaut who's kind of like playing backup for Jeremy Hansen. Michael Couture, our senior political correspondent, has been following the visit all day long. There's a bunch of stops. They're heading to Montreal tomorrow. Lots of fanfare around all of this. Yeah. Mike, tell me a bit about what they've been up to so far.
9: Yeah, and I'm not trying to pump up Jenny Gibbons at all, but she was also part of Capcom. So she was the communications link between the astronauts when they were in the capsule and here on Earth. So playing a central role as well. And yeah, they went to the Canadian Nature Museum, which I thought, you know, had this really cool moment where the Prime Minister with all five of the astronauts were standing there, and in the atrium essentially of the museum there's a giant moon, a replica obviously, and it was so interesting when you saw Victor Glover, the one of the astronauts, standing there. You overheard him say, yeah, I think we saw that crater there, and them kind of sort of mapping out or remapping out in their mind's eye you know, what they had seen and what they hadn't seen on that recreation of the moon. Then they went to speak to some students, and, you know, the usual kind of questions that you got from the students, which I thought were, you know, were adorable, like, how do you shower up there? And
8: it must be so fun for them.
9: Right? And seeing, you know, a piece of a moon rock even Prime Minister Mark Carney was saying to one of the people from the museum, oh, is that really part of the moon? They said, well, it's an asteroid from the moon. So, you know, all of that kind of really cool stuff, but also
0: The interesting thing about this is, you know, on a backdrop of geopolitical tensions between Canada and the United States, this is a really sort of shining example of what we can accomplish when the two countries work together. And that is something that the Prime Minister was really trying to underline. And,
8: I'm sure he was.
0: Yeah. And sort of like a wink and a nudge. If anybody else is listening in the Oval Office, this is sort of capping a bit of a tour that this team has had. You know, they were in the Oval Office on April 29th. They also were on the Oprah podcast the other day. I don't know where a visit to Parliament Hill really sort of fits in all of that in their top
8: up.
0: Five.
8: I'd rather go to Parliament Hill than Oprah's house.
0: One of my favorite stats of the day, or interesting moments of the day, I should say, is the exchange of gifts in the office, in the Prime Minister's office. So what you had was this mini sort of badge or flag, Canadian flag badge that Jeremy Hansen had taken up in the capsule when they orbited the moon. And he had said in that April 8th video conference with the Prime Minister that he was going to bring that back for him. So he did. And then what the Prime Minister did, in addition to giving these minted moon coins to every one of the astronauts, for Jeremy Hansen, because there's only one of these, you can't split in five, it was the Canadian flag that flew on the Peace Tower the day that they splashed down in the Pacific Ocean.
8: Can I interrupt you for one second? Because we have audio of the Prime Minister giving it, and we'll play it, and then I'll get more from you. Let's take a listen.
31: And I have, flag for flag. Jeremy, I'm afraid we only have one. And this is, if you look out that window on top of what's called the Peace Tower is obviously the Canadian flag, and this is the flag that flew on the day you splashed down.
1: Oh, wow.
31: That is awesome.
1: That is absolutely extraordinary.
8: And I'm just going to quickly play, actually, Jeremy Hansen, the Canadian astronaut, giving the Prime Minister a gift as well.
1: We did bring something for you, as promised. Good on our word.
31: Fantastic.
1: So here, sir, is the flag that flew with us around the moon.
31: That is amazing. To those who have, much is given, but this is extraordinary.
8: So a little exchange there of flags, Mike.
0: Yeah.
8: Just a regular Wednesday, you know?
0: Yeah. Well, and the thing that is so extraordinary about this, I thought two things. One, you heard the wonderment in Jeremy Hansen's voice.
8: Yeah.
0: And for somebody who has seen something that so few human eyes have, you know, seen, which is the other side of the moon, for him to sort of have that joy in getting that, but also interesting stat for anybody out there, Canadians can request for free the Canadian flag atop on the Peace Tower. You can request.
8: How did you find this out?
0: No. It's fairly well known. But
8: fairly well known.
0: I'm like the Cliff Clavin of the office. Let's be honest. I know this useless trivia. But this is
8: ChatGPT told us.
0: This is the interesting thing about it, though, is the wait time for any ordinary Canadian to get one of these flags is over 100 years. That's the backlog.
8: So he skipped the line. What, you risk your life and go to space and you don't have to wait in line for anything anymore?
0: I would say, you know, if there's anybody that can pull some strings, it might be Prime Minister Mark Carney. And I think if there's anybody that you would want to pull some strings for.
8: Okay, separately, who gets on a wait list that's, you're not even getting to the front of
0: until
8: you, but you're going to die before then.
0: Yeah, and my kids will likely die before they get it. And this is the funny thing is that
8: What's the point of the wait list?
0: I mean, look, I think I'm just going to play the game, but like, this is for grandkids.
8: Forgive me for sprinkling some logic into this.
0: Yeah, you know, Vashi, I gotta say, you know, on this, dreary day, I'm trying to have a bit of a sunshine in people's lives here. No,
8: I'm teasing you.
0: No,
8: of
0: course.
8: It is very sweet.
0: Of course. And it's a really cool moment. And, you know, it's great that Jeremy Hansen was able to have that type of honor. And other Canadians, if you're listening right now, you can order one, but you'll never actually set your hands on it, unfortunately.
8: It's okay. I think we can all acknowledge Jeremy Hansen is better than us.
0: Yeah,
8: like, I'm fine with that.
0: 1,000%.
8: You know what I mean? Sorry.
0: Right.
8: I didn't serve in the military. I'm not a genius. I can't sit in a thing the size of a van for 10 days with three other people. It would drive me insane. Like he deserves it.
0: He is the best of us.
8: Yes, very much so. A little bit more on that in the Canadian contribution, because there's an interesting like political backdrop to all of this.
0: Yeah.
8: I know they're very apolital, but just the fact, Mike, that like, you know, as you started off, like the reminder of how we can work together. Like there's an accord, the Artemis Accord. We're a part of that. Our contribution was this, you know, Canada arm that got Jeremy Hansen his spot. That has been they're moving on from that. It sounds like NASA, but in any event, there's still a contract through the Canadian Space Agency, et cetera, et cetera. What do you think this all says about that?
0: Yeah, I think that this sort of celebration and the Canadian side really trying to lean into it as much as possible. And I think you also look back to that, that welcoming in the Oval Office, and you even had U.S. President Donald Trump, who, you know, singled out Jeremy Hansen and said, I know a lot of Canadians are very proud of you and they should be very proud of you. I think Canada and Canadians probably holding their breath that that partnership continues and making sure that it does continue, because it does, regardless of the fact that Canada is now looking to try and build launch pads in this country and trying to sort of have a little more sovereignty in that regard, I think this has been that sort of shining star, if I can use that analogy, on, you know, that kind of collaboration.
8: You can. You shouldn't.
0: Yeah, and I just
8: very
0: did.
8: Cheesy, but you can.
0: And I
8: yeah.
0: just did. It's shocking coming from me. I know. But it's that thing that I think that Canada is trying to hold on to as much as possible going forward. And I think the Canadian Space Agency, when you consider that, you know, these astronauts will be on a tour there tomorrow as well, on a bit of a celebration tour, I think they're going to try and lean into that a little more as well. And you're hearing it from the American astronauts. And any time there is talk about Jeremy's contribution, or I should say Mr. Hansen, because of course, I mean, who am I to call him Jeremy? But, you know, that.
8: Isn't it like Colonel Hansen? I can't, or General Hansen? There's something. I interviewed him once.
0: Again,
8: years ago.
0: I'll say it again. Way better than the two of us. Yeah.
8: is low, but hey.
0: Yeah. So, and I think that, you know, politically and, that the Canadian Space Agency is going to continue to make that pitch to continue to be with NASA arm in arm and making sure that they are moving forward together on this.
8: Well, it's interesting because I just have a minute left, but I think that the chances of that are high. And I think that because years ago, the old Bill Nelson was the head of NASA. And at the time, the U.S. under Biden was very at odds, obviously, with Russia, with China, but in Russia in particular. But there's this thing that, like, what happens in on Earth isn't what happens in space. Like, there's actually like enemies on the ground that cooperate in space, and we're not officially enemies.
0: No, and the International Space Station, which, you know, remains in orbit, continues to be a shining example of that as well, and making sure that no matter what is happening on Earth, that cooperation that we get in orbit and in outer space continues. And you know, I expect to hear that message for the next 24 hours again.
8: Okay, Mike, thanks so much. Our senior political correspondent, Mike Lukatour, covering that visit from the Artemis Astro.
2: A look at the forecast. Cloudy skies today with a 60% chance of showers and a risk of a thunderstorm. Winds could gust upwards of 50 kilometers an hour today with a high of 17. Tonight, cloudy skies. There's a 40% chance of showers. Temps expected to drop to a low of plus 5. Tomorrow, more clouds and a few lingering showers expected with a high going back up to 12. And then sunshine expected to return Friday with a high of 13.
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22: Mr. Speaker, can I say what a pleasure it is to welcome the gracious speech of His Majesty and the radical agenda of this Labour government that will tear down the status quo that has failed working people and build a stronger, fairer Britain.
23: In the past 48 hours, nearly 100 Labour MPs have called for the Prime Minister to resign. Four ministers have quit. It is clear his authority has gone.
8: A sampling there of the debate between the UK UK's Prime Minister, I should say, Keir Starmer, and opposition Conservative leader during Parliament today, just after the speech from the throne was delivered by King Charles. You heard a little bit of it there, but the backdrop to that debate is really quite something to witness. We've been covering it all week on the program, but there is a lot of political chaos right now in the UK, and there are many calls from even within Keir Starmer's party for him to resign. More than 90 Labour Party MPs are doing exactly that. Four cabinet ministers yesterday resigned themselves. There are others, of course, who are backing Starmer, but today comes word from a number of media outlets in the UK that the one thing that was missing from those who are calling for him to step down, the prospect of a replacement, may now be resolved in one of his top cabinet ministers, the health secretary, who could launch a formal leadership challenge as early as tomorrow. So he lives to stand for his political life another day, but it feels pretty precarious. We have live on the line someone who can help us understand what the heck is going on in the UK. Ralph Goodale is former Canadian High Commissioner to the UK and, of course, a longtime Liberal cabinet minister. Mr. Goodale, such a pleasure to have you on our show. Thanks for making the time.
24: Hello, very nice to be with you.
8: I appreciate it. So as you've been watching all this unfold, I remember when you were there, you know, there was lots of political chaos. It feels almost endemic to the UK to some degree. Are you surprised at all that the Prime Minister, that Mr. Starmer in particular, finds himself in this situation now?
24: No, not really. UK politics seems to be in a constant state of turmoil. It's very dynamic. It's very kinetic, especially so since Brexit, and that was compounded by COVID, and then most recently the impact of Donald Trump. So the level of anxiety among British electors is very high. And in troubled times, under their system, restless government MPs in the British Parliament seem to turn very quickly to leadership challenges, unseating prime ministers. I was just watching their throne speech debate a few moments ago, and Labour backbenchers participating in the debate about the Labour throne speech are, some of them at least, are actively calling on the floor of the House of Commons for leadership change. It's not exclusive to the Labour Party. In that period from 2010 to 2024, when there was a Conservative government in the UK, they went through five prime ministers.
8: Yeah, it was whiplash.
24: Cameron, May, Johnson, Truss, and Sunak. And of course, in 2024, Sunak lost the general election to Keir Starmer and Labour. And now it looks really questionable whether Mr. Starmer will be able to get through 2026.
8: With Mr. Starmer in particular, when you talk about that anxiety, what specifically do you think is underpinning the deflation of his support? Is it economic? Is it immigration? Is it his handling of Trump? Is it the Epstein-linked ambassador? Or is it a combination of all that? Like, if you were to identify what you think the driving forces of it are.
24: No question, Starmer inherited a very bad political situation, a very bad economic situation from the Conservatives when he became the Prime Minister in 2024. He promised change, but Britons have not felt that change. They don't feel themselves much better off. On international matters, dealing with Gaza, dealing with Ukraine, trying to improve the relationship with Europe and so forth, even to a certain extent, at least for a while, getting along with Donald Trump, not so much lately, but previously, I think Starmer was given some pretty high marks by the British people, but that isn't the basis upon which people vote. It's the bread and butter issues, whether they feel that their quality of life is improving, the job situation, housing, cost of living, the whole affordability crisis. None of that, the situation with the National Health Service, which is critically important in the UK, none of that seems to have gotten any better. So there's a high level of political anxiety right through the British system, and Mr. Starmer is caught in the middle of that very, very difficult situation for which he has not been able to generate answers. Incrementalism to a certain extent, but nothing dramatic that would turn things around for him.
8: So you would know this, I think, better than anyone I could ask. But as just a layperson observing the relationship between our two countries over the last number of years, with all those changes in the head of government, et cetera, like, it didn't seem like any of them had a dramatically different posture toward Canada. Like, the relationship, if you look at trade numbers now, the one of the places that's helping us try and supplant what's happened with the United States is definitely the UK. The relationship never seemed anything but pretty close. Is that the case, or could that be upended if you have someone like Nigel Farage, for example, take over?
24: Well, you never know with Mr. Farage, because he is certainly an unknown quantity in terms of what his political posture would be, both domestically and externally. He certainly has. Apparently, from the election results last week, he's got political momentum on his side. But as people look at the Reform Party presently, the ones that are in the House of Commons, you don't see the makings of a cabinet there. or the direction that a Farage government might go. There's a caveat there as to whether or not Farage will make a huge difference in the UK's relationship with Canada or with other countries around the world. But historically, the relationship between Canada and the UK is not based on the vagaries of politics, either theirs or ours. It is rooted in centuries of lived experience with one another. From that experience, there is a huge reservoir of understanding and trust and respect. We share common values in terms of freedom, democracy, human rights, human decency, rule of law, due process, all of those things. I think the relationship is sound and secure. It has stood the test of time. But if the UK were to go into a direction that is different in terms of its values about, say, the rule of law or due process or human rights or whatever, then there may be some risks or challenges. But it's a great relationship that has lasted quite literally hundreds of years.
8: That's the truth. Okay, Mr. Goodell, I have to leave it there. I'm out of time. I really appreciate your time. Thanks for the conversation.
24: Very nice to talk to you.
8: Thanks. Ralph Goodale is, of course, former Canadian High Commissioner to the UK for a number of years, as you heard him mention there. And he now serves actually on that new advisory council that the Prime Minister set up to advise him on the Canada-US relationship. He spent a long time as a Liberal cabinet minister as well. I'm going to leave our program there. I'm going to be coming to you from...
0: What does spring mean to you? Is it this? Or maybe this? And a little of this? 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
9: It's 2 o'clock. Good afternoon. I'm Tom McKay. Here's what's making news. The Lakeside Park Carousel opens for the 2026 season this Saturday at 11 a.m. All rides will be free, courtesy of the Friends of the Lakeside Park Carousel. The group is also launching a silent auction for a wooden rocking horse now on display at the carousel. Bidding starts at $100 and runs until November 28th, when the winner will be announced during the Let It Glow celebration. More information is available at friendsoftheLakesideParkCarousel.com. Education Minister Paul Calandra has denied a request to overturn a Catholic school board's decision not to fly the Pride flag because he cannot interfere in denominational issues, even in boards under supervision.
16: Trustees at the Dufferin Peel Catholic District School Board voted 2 years ago against allowing flags marking Pride and other events. The board is now one of eight under provincial supervision, and last fall Calandra directed it to change its flag policy to fly orange flags on the National Day of Truth and Reconciliation. But Calandra says the orange flags were not a denominational issue, and all he can do on the Pride flag is direct the trustees to meet and reconsider their decision. Allison Jones, The Canadian Press, Toronto.
9: Charles Daly Park visitors might be paying for parking soon, as starting July 2nd, the town of Lincoln will be charging non-residents for parking at Charles Daly Park. Officials say the move is part of ongoing efforts to better manage heavy summer traffic, support regular park maintenance, and help ensure Lincoln residents can continue to enjoy the space. Local residents will not be charged, but will need to complete a simple verification process. More details on that system are expected to be released soon. The astronauts who captured the world's imagination with their journey to the far side of the moon last month have visited Ottawa to talk about the future of space travel. Canadian Jeremy Hansen and his Artemis II crewmates met with Prime Minister Mark Carney in his office today. Carney spoke about the 10-day mission being a risk to set up even bigger opportunities, words that Hansen says resonated with him.
2: This just shining a light back on Canada about what we are capable of on the world stage, and that Artemis II is just a step in a much longer journey for us, and like you, we can't wait to be part of what's next.
9: The next Artemis mission is set to take place next year, ahead of the Artemis IV mission in 2028, which will take astronauts back to the surface of the moon. Rear Admiral Dan Charlebois will become the next commander of the Royal Canadian Navy as Vice Admiral Angus Topshe moves up the chain to become second in command of the entire Canadian military.
3: Topshe has earned a reputation of being an unusually forthcoming communicator within the top ranks of the military when he spelled out the dire strait of the Navy's recruitment problems in this 2023 YouTube video.
4: Colleagues and shipmates, the RCN faces some very serious challenges right now that could mean...
3: He oversaw the rollout of a new one-year naval experience program to bring in more recruits and has been a major proponent of an entirely Canadian-made replacement for the Kingston-class coastal defense vessel. Kyle Duggan, The Canadian Press, Ottawa.
9: You may have noticed a new kind of milk in your grocery store that has a lot more fat than you'd expect, with nearly twice as much fat as consumers are used to seeing in whole milk. Here's Canadian Press reporter Nicole Thompson.
7: So the company that's making it is Seal Test, and their parent company, AgriPure, says that they were asked by the South Asian community to create this higher fat milk product because it's used for things like yogurt, ricotta cheese, lassis. So it's more of a staple in the South Asian diet than it is in North Americans' diet.
9: Seal Test's new 6% fat product comes at a time when many people are rethinking long-held dietary practices, with the nutritional benefits of meat and dairy frequently debated. And hundreds of Russian drones have fallen on Ukraine today. At least 12 people have died, and officials say Western cities were also targeted, along with the capital, Kyiv, and cities in the east. More from ABC's Ian Pannell.
10: I think this is one of the largest, certainly simultaneous attacks. I mean, it's not that we're not seeing wave after wave, but at one point we had something like 250 drones over Ukrainian skies, and that is unusual. It's also unusual to get daytime attacks. Normally, the majority of them are in the cover of darkness. But it shows how Russia continues to terrorize the population.
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9: A look at the forecast. Cloudy skies today with a 60% chance of showers and a risk of a thunderstorm. Winds could gust upwards of 50 kilometers an hour today with a high of 17. Tonight, cloudy skies. There's a 40% chance of showers. Temps expected to drop to a low of plus 5. Tomorrow, more clouds and a few lingering showers expected with a high going back up to 12. And then sunshine expected to return Friday with a high of 13. Right now, it's 16 degrees. I'm Tom McKay for 610 CKTB, Niagara's News and Talk.
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0: Getting you over the hump. Keeping you alive this afternoon. Show 321. The long weekend is coming. The official, well, the unofficial. The unofficial start to the Canadian summer. May 24. And it looks looks promising, actually. Get ready for some warmer weather. And some sunshine, too. Right now it's 16 degrees. And, okay, so I guess we're not doing the X poll anymore, Jenny. We're doing the Gonzo X poll of the day. Hit it, Jenny.
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0: So we're banning Twitter here, because Twitter's kind of banned us. They've kind of throttled us quite a bit with the polls. And they're not, giving us, honest looks at our voters voting. They've basically given us some kind of spooky algorithm or something here. I don't know. So here's what we have. We're going to try Instagram, the Insta poll of the day, for a couple of days, see how it goes. And Jenny, how do we hook up with the Instagram polls of the day?
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0: Okay, so there you go. And I'm Gonzo Talk Radio at Gonzo Talk Radio. Apparently, I didn't know that. I don't use Instagram much. I think what happens is when I use Facebook, sometimes it just goes on Instagram. So right now, here's what we have. Since X was letting us down and throttling us down, we're going to give this question about net zero a little more life because we didn't get a true sample on it. And the question today is, what are your feelings about the phrase net zero? A, absolutely necessary or the world's a goner. B, mixed feelings but good intentions. C, not feasible or possible. D, net zero would be disastrous. And so far, we have 40% at mixed feelings but good intentions, 40% at not feasible or possible, and 20% at absolutely necessary or the world is a goner. Make your votes count. The Gonzo Insta poll of the day. We'll try Instagram for maybe a couple more days, and we'll see how it goes. And if not, I've downloaded some other apps like Gem Space, Blue Sky, and I'm looking at Substack too, so we'll see which one we end up with. The one that the most people are on, I think, probably Instagram. We'll see how it goes. I know it's a younger app. My kids like it a lot more. But it's photo-based, and you can do polls on it. We'll see how it goes. All right, so the Gonzo Jenny Top 10 Countdown for Breakfast Cereals. We have at number 4 yesterday, Gene Vilaitis with Corn Flakes. Jenny and Alex both taking Lucky Charms because they're magically delicious. And I took Grape Nuts, and I don't think anybody else would take Grape Nuts, but we're going to make our number 3 picks coming up later. That'll be in the 4 o'clock hour. This day in history, May the 13th, John Smith and the English colonists established Jamestown near the James River in Virginia in 1607, the first English settlement in North America. And it said that Cardinal Richelieu of France created the table knife, 1637. Good for opening mail, too. Captain Philip

0: Philip and the First Fleet filled with convicts set sail with 11 ships en route to Botany Bay, Australia, 1787. In 1830, the Republic of Ecuador was founded by Juan José Flores as the first president. U.S. Congress voted in favor of the war on Mexico in 1846 with President James Polk. And Queen Victoria announced Britain's official position of neutrality during the U.S. Civil War in 1861. They sent observers over. Churchill's first speech as Prime Minister, "I have nothing to offer but blood, toil, tears, and sweat." That was 1940 in the British House of Commons. German and Italian forces in Africa surrendered in World War II, 1943. The Diners Club issued their first credit cards in 1950. I remember my dad had one of those, one of his two cards, American Express and Diners Club. The first ever F1 World Series Drivers Championship was run at Silverstone, England, and won by Giuseppe Farina of Italy while he was driving an Alfa Romeo. That was 1950. U.S. President Richard Nixon's motorcade attacked in Caracas, Venezuela, and several of Nixon's staffers were injured. In 1958, Velcro was registered for trademark 1958. Pope John Paul was shot, critically wounded by a Turkish gunman in 1981 in St. Peter's Square. 1989, about 2,000 students began their hunger strike, Tiananmen Square in China, and Canadian astronaut Chris Hadfield and his guitar departed from the International Space Station in 2013 to return to Earth. Today on the show, we're going to talk to Maury about the season are opening up down there in the gorge for the river cruises this season in Niagara Falls. Matters of the Home with James Buren. I'll talk to a psych professor from the U of T about an anti-gambling bill and the psychology of gambling and gambling addictions. Hey, away we go. John Gonzo here. This is The Drive, Niagara's News and Talk, 610 CKTB. Okay, so hey, the long weekend's coming and it looks like pretty good news here. Chance of a thunderstorm, low 7 overnight, a chance of rain, cloudy with more showers, possible tomorrow, high 11. Sun and cloud on Friday, high 14. And for the long weekend, Saturday looks nice, sun and cloud at 19, same for Sunday. It'll hit about 23 on Monday, so it sounds like it's on. Right now, we are at 16 degrees in Niagara. At the White House and Talk, 610 CKTB.
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0: Trump touched down in China this morning to meet with Xi Jinping, and you know, he kind of played down discussions on Iran, which we know can't be real. We know they're going to be talking about Iran. As much as anything, though, it's true. It is a kind of a sales meeting and a superconductors and AI kind of meeting. It'll be on the agenda. The telling feature there will be that Trump, of course, was accompanied by tech leaders Elon Musk and Jensen Huang from NVIDIA. So here was the president before he took off on what he's looking for in this state visit, Donald Trump on his way to China.
1: Well, I think, number one, we're going to have a long talk about it. I think he's been relatively good, to be honest with you. You look at the blockade, no problem. They get a lot of their oil from that area. We've had no problem. And he's been a friend of mine. He's been somebody that we get along with. And I think you're going to see that good things are going to happen. This is going to be a very exciting trip. A lot of good things are going
2: to
1: happen.
2: Do you think he needs to intervene at all with the Iranians?
1: I don't think he can help in any way? No, I don't think we need any help with Iran. We'll win it one way or the other. We'll win it peacefully or otherwise. Their Navy's gone. Their Air Force is gone. Every single element of their war machine is gone. They've killed a lot of people. They've killed 42,000 people at least over the last month and a half. We win.
0: Okay, Donald Trump there. That was on his way to China. And here's more of a worldwide look at why the mission is important. So let's go for a take across the world. This analysis from an Australian news network on Trump's visit to China.
3: This will be one of the most consequential meetings of Donald Trump's second term, and the leaders of the world's two superpowers have a lot to get through. Trade, tariffs and Taiwan are all on the agenda here, but it is America's war in Iran which is demanding discussion. The US president says the pair will have a lengthy talk about it.
1: I think you're going to see that good things are going to happen. This is going to be a very exciting trip. A lot of good things are going to happen.
3: And Australia will be watching. Our security in the Indo-Pacific is tied to the United States, and countering China's aggression in the region is one of the key focuses of the AUKUS pact. How the US president addresses that will be looked at closely. Right across the board, there is no major breakthrough expected here. Success will be stability for America, for China, and for the world.
0: So as I discussed with Gene Velaitis, when I touch base with him on his show, before we give on to Vassy, make way for Vassy on the air here, it's Gene Velaitis, yes, from Jesse and Gene. And Gene was mentioning that, is Trump going to be upset? Because there's certainly a lot of buzz on the internet from his circle in regards to Xi not being there to greet him. Now, we recall that the Chinese don't do that. I mean, they didn't greet Carney either when Carney went in there. And perhaps that's part of protocol. Maybe it's supposed to be something where, say, like the Secretary of State, for example, is the one that does the greeting on the tarmac. And then the greeting by the president or prime minister is done back at the palace or the wherever the government sits. I don't know. I'm just guessing into that. Or, we know that the Chinese are very cagey and, they play their cards close to their vest. And perhaps he's just trying to get under, Donald Trump's skin and get one up on negotiations. I don't know which one it is. I'm just, throwing spaghetti at the wall here. Yeah, otherwise, it was a really very warm welcome for President Trump in Beijing today. I mean, there was lots of pomp and circumstance. The army was looking good, crisp, tight. There was flag waving, greetings with big smiles. And it seems like the Chinese pulled out all stops except for, you know, the fact that Xi wasn't there. I'm sure there's something to that. We'll figure it out. Now, the dirty side of China, Sam Cooper has been talking about this for years, and we've had Sam Cooper on this radio program many times. Fentanyl ingredients, the chemicals necessary for making it, have been flooding into the port of Vancouver. We've told you this story before. And so what happens is the chemicals and the ingredients come into Vancouver, and then they're sent down to Mexico for the cartels. And that's been confirmed by the head of the DEA. Now, I think it would be foolhardy not to pay attention to the DEA. And their administrator, Terrence Cole, said the U.S. law enforcement officials are very conscious of fentanyl being manufactured in Canada for export across the border. And there have been significant seizures of the drug in Canada over the past 2 months. And Sam's been writing about this for years. Canada is virtually ignored, it's been a fentanyl super lab crisis for 2 years now, according to the DEA, the Drug Administration, in the United States of America. And clearly the story didn't fit the political narrative at the time. Because Donald Trump had accused us of, running fentanyl. We needed to tighten up our borders. And if we did that, then he would negotiate and not to tax us with tariffs. But that turned out to be a false flag indeed. But it's a false flag because our borders are so big that they weren't making the arrests at the border. It doesn't mean there's not fentanyl in Canada. And it doesn't mean that this doesn't exist. And we can point our righteous fingers at others all we want, but the truth is, until we admit, and this is empirical data, we lost 50,000 Canadians from opioid-related overdoses. Almost half of those ODs in Canada are now due to fentanyl. Okay, we can't ignore this anymore. We cannot be lazy and pretend it's everybody else's fault, everybody else's problem. That's the same kind of lazy stuff that we've been noticing, we've been doing with everyone else and everything else. And I guess it makes us feel better, or I guess it makes us feel, it makes us believe everything, our leaders tell us about how we're fine and it's everybody else's fault. It's a convenient message. We have a fentanyl problem. And that's all there is to it. I've been reading Sam Cooper stuff for years now. He's been talking about this forever. And the DEA is no joke. So, we have to bring light to things that get swept under the carpet. And it, often, our political parties, all of them, will do that, because it's not convenient news. And this is inconvenient. And we have a problem, Houston, or I should say we have a problem, Hamilton, or Halifax, or Hawkesbury, or Hay River. If you ever want to look into this, do so. Check out Sam Cooper at the Bureau. He is probably the best investigative journalist this country has present day, in a day where we desperately need investigative journalism, and not biased journalism, but just here's the facts. Here's what I dug up. Here's what my investigation, where it's taken me. And he's risked his life basically to do it. So he's a good soldier, and it's not about politics. It's about the truth. And these are the sources I seek out. Although I have to pay attention to what the governments say, understanding at the same time that that's also the shine. That's the sell. Okay? That's what they do. And that's what it is. It's, they want to stay in power. And every single party does the same thing. Not being biased about that at all. But that doesn't mean we don't look to the dark corners and educate ourselves. Sam Cooper at the Bureau, trust me, he's written a book about foreign interference. It'll blow your mind what we're putting up with in this country as we speak. It's funny how this has just kind of gone away. A change in the government didn't mean that this went away. We still have this problem in this country, and we're still going to talk about it because we do. It's 2:30 right now. Back with more I'm John Gonzo, and this is The Drive, Niagara's News and Talk, 610 CKTV.

0: Good afternoon, I'm Tom McKay. Here's what's making news. Charles Daly Park visitors might be paying for parking soon. Starting July 2nd, the town of Lincoln will be charging non-residents for parking at Charles Daly Park. Officials say the move is part of ongoing efforts to better manage heavy summer traffic, support regular park maintenance, and help ensure Lincoln residents can continue to enjoy the space. The Lakeside Park Carousel, meanwhile, opens for the 2026 season this Saturday at 11 a.m. All rides will be free, courtesy of the Friends of the Lakeside Park Carousel. A silent auction for a wooden rocking horse is also beginning this weekend. And RCMP don't yet know why a bus veered off an Alberta highway and crashed, injuring multiple people. The charter bus had 17 people aboard when it left Highway 672 near Beaver Lodge, west of Grand Prairie. Police say several passengers went to hospital, while some were assessed for minor injuries at the scene. No fatalities have yet been reported. Checking the forecast, mainly cloudy today, a chance of showers and a possible thunderstorm with a high of 17. Tonight, cloudy skies with a chance of showers and a low of plus 5. Right now, it's 14 degrees.
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0: discussed with a good professor, Ian Lee, yesterday, employment slump in Canada. The employment slump in Canada is a six-month slump, and it's problematic. I asked Professor Ian Lee from the Sprott School of Business at Carleton in Ottawa directly yesterday on this show about that. Here he is.
1: The productivity has been declining for 35, 40 years in this country. Okay, and that's just one. I mean, the private investment, capital investment in businesses that creates the jobs of tomorrow has been declining steadily. Roughly $1 trillion of capital money has moved to the states because those investors feel that they can make more money and do better in the states. So we've got a lot of structural problems. Structural means opposite of cyclical. We're not talking about, you know, interest rates go up, they go down. Inflation goes up, it goes down. We're talking structural, which is another word for more permanent problems. And so we've got to address those problems if we want to increase the prosperity of our country, which will show up in lower unemployment and so forth.
0: Canadians are now reaching a breaking point. So, you know, get set to see things get worse. I don't want to be a minister of doom and gloom here, but the numbers tell us that more businesses will be closing and more Canadians are going to be out of work or going bankrupt. And here's the data. This is why I say this. In the first quarter of 2026, 36,121 Canadians filed for insolvency. And that is the highest number since 2009. And if you recall, that's when North America was reeling from the financial maladies of, you know, what was going on in the world there. And we're coming up on 20 years ago on that stuff. But compared to last year, insolvencies are up 8.5%. So if gas keeps going up, that means groceries keep going up. And some simply will not be able to afford to go to work, and then they're going to have problems feeding their families. And this is why we see food bank usage going up and up and up. These are things not to be ignored. I know it's great to say, hey, we got a guy in charge now that knows what he's doing, and this and that. It doesn't mean we don't talk about the problems we have in front of us. So 88.9% of Canadians are living check to check right now. So that, ladies and gentlemen, is a house of cards, literally and figuratively. The truth is Canadians are living on credit cards, lines of credit, kind of hoping to ride out the storm, hoping for the best, paying those hugely insane interest rates to the banks. The banks are going to be huge. They're already huge. We know they're huge. They're going to be bigger and bigger. Governments are going to make money hand over fist also with the price of gasoline and the high prices and the tax that comes in with that, from that. So adjustment's going to be necessary because there's no sense collecting money to crash society that you can't even govern over. So, you know, the experts who we rely on, we have to listen to them. I realize the more negative this kind of news gets, the more we hear of this information, the more harming it becomes. It's like self-harm almost because it doesn't create confidence. But it doesn't mean I can't, well, I'm duty bound. I have to share these data points with you because they're real. And the people we elect, like I said, no matter who they may be, may not tell you these numbers because it's not good news and they'd rather tell you good news. But these are empirical data points. And it, honestly, it's going to be very difficult, for anybody to solve this issue. We might have to go through it. Might have to go through the grinder. good to hear medical experts tell us, although the Hanna virus is more lethal than COVID, it's not something they're worrying about on a worldwide pandemic level. It doesn't fit the characteristics necessary. 3 dead, 11 cases reported, and the HWO says more may pop up yet. We're still in that critical incubation zone. And, of course, the TV lawyers and media lawyers are already discussing the difficulties with lawsuits taken against Mariners. It would have to be taken up in a Dutch courtroom, as the operators are out of Rotterdam, ocean-wide expeditions. And they expect to decide soon whether they're going to proceed with their summer tour schedule as the Hondius steams back to its home port in the Netherlands with its crew getting ready for disinfection and isolation. 4 Canadians are self-isolating in British Columbia right now. 2 others from the Grey Bruce area have, they disembarked early before the outbreak. And they've been home for 2 weeks, but they're self-isolating also, which is smart. And then there are another 6 Canadians, 3 of which are from Ontario, who were not on the ship but came into contact with, potential cases, contact. So they're just following public health measures to be safe. And so that dozen, all of these cases, a dozen of them there, all are presently asymptomatic here on Canadian soil. And, health authorities have been clear. This is no COVID pandemic in the making. Even though Hanna virus is way worse than COVID, the mortality rate for COVID was 2% and under. Hanna virus is 30 to 40%. But the overall risk remains low. We had just under 170 cases since surveillance began on Hanna virus in the 1990s. So very few cases. And there were 130 passengers on the Dutch flag cruise. It started in Argentina, heading to Antarctica with several stops along the way in the South Pacific. Okay, we're going to take a little break here, come back and talk some entertainment. Some great landmarks today in entertainment. I'm John Gonzo. This is The Drive, Niagara's News and Talk, 610 CKTB.
2: Good afternoon. Right now, we're doing quite well on the major highways, except in the Fort Erie area where we have a bunch of construction closures. First off, the concession road on-ramp to the Fort Erie bound QEW is closed. We've also got the Gilmore on-ramps to both the Fort Erie and Toronto bound QEWs all shut down because of construction. Plus, we've also got the right lane blocked in both directions on the QEW at Gilmore. On the Welland Canal, all the bridges are currently available. 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I'm Lex Tan, 610 CKTV Time Saver Traffic, next in 15 minutes.
0: All right, low 7 overnight, chance of rain. Cloudy with more showers possible tomorrow, high 11. Sun and cloud on Friday, high 14. And looking pretty good for the long weekend. No complaints. Saturday looks good. Sun and cloud 19, same for Sunday. It's going to hit 23 on Monday. So it sounds like we're on. Right now it's 14 in Niagara at the White House of Talk, 610 CKTB.
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0: burned by your old AC system this summer and avoid expensive breakdowns during the hottest temperatures of the year. 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

today, that song. Hard to believe. Certainly remember being on rock radio and we were hit by that Seattle wave, and it was just like, after years of hair metal, it was just like whammo. Black Hole Sun, the introduction to Soundgarden for many of us, released on this day, 1994, 32 years ago. The Devil Wears Prada 2 was number one again at the box office over the weekend, with Meryl Streep, Anne Hathaway, Emily Blunt, and Stanley Tucci. And it's got, let me see, a 43 million for a 2-week total of 145 million. Mortal Kombat 2 was second, and the Michael Jackson biopic was third. And it's doing well. Biopics don't usually make that much money, but it's earned $577 million. He's been gone for 15 years or so. I don't know. It's around 15, I think, off the top of my head, but the curiosity hasn't gone away. The Michael Jackson brand is alive and well, huge moneymaker every time. And, worldwide, $577 million. Amazing. An impressive $95 million during its third weekend alone. And that makes it the second highest grossing biopic ever. And the number one biopic, by the way, was 2018's Bohemian Rhapsody. And that earned $911 million globally, $217 million domestically. So amazing work there. Got some new movies coming out soon. It's Top Gun's 40th anniversary weekend, so it'll be in theaters if you feel like reminiscing. And another one, Shrek's 25th anniversary, so it's going to show up back in the theaters, too, if you're wondering why. Hey, what are they showing these movies for? It came out a long time ago. Also, the new stuff, Driver's Ed with Molly Shannon, Kumail Nanjiani, and Bobby Farrelly. It's described as a road trip. In the Gray stars Jake Gyllenhaal, Henry Cavill, and Guy Ritchie. It's a thriller. Elite operatives. And the horror of the week is called Obsession. I don't know if you remember this guy or not, but you would if you saw his face. He was in Revenge of the Nerds and Bloodsport. And his name was Donald Gibb. He was the big dude with the crazy eyes. He looked like a tough, crazy guy. If you Google him, his name is Donald Gibb. He's passed away at 71 years of age in his home in Texas. And yeah, so he was like alongside Jean-Claude Van Damme in that classic performance, Larger Than Life, Powerful Presence. And he was also in some other stuff, like the Knight Rider, Night Court, The A-Team, Quantum Leap, The X-Files, Seinfeld, Weird Science, and Black Scorpion. Again, one of those guys, you wouldn't know his name, but if you saw his face, you go, okay, yeah, I remember him. Entertainment history on this day, May the 13th, on Richie Valens' birthday. What have happened to the Gary Coopers? Well, Gary Cooper died on this day in 1961. He was 60 years of age. Haas, Big Dan Blocker, died in 1972 at 43. Jazzman Chet Baker, the great melancholy voice of his, died in 1988 at 58 years of age. And, of course, another career lessened by heavy drug use, getting his face smashed in by drug dealers when he didn't pay, when he's a trumpet player. Never good. Donald Duck Dunn, from Booker T and the MGs and the Blues Brothers, was 70 when he passed away in 2012. Dr. Joyce Brothers was 85 in 2013. Canadian actress Margot Kidder, who played Lois Lane in Superman alongside Christopher Reeves, was 69 in 2018. She was born in Yellowknife. Doris Day died in 2019 at 97. Mozart's first opera, written when he was 11 years of age, was performed in Salzburg in 1767. DeWolf Hopper first recited Casey at Bat, 1888.
The Craft City Music Hall with Milton Berle last aired on NBC 1959. In 1977, Howard Stern got his first gig in radio in Briarcliff Manor, New York. And speaking of Stern, on his show, Frank Stallone beat Geraldo Rivera in a boxing match on the Stern Show in 1992. Knott's Landing wrapped on CBS in 1993 after 14 years and 334 shows. The tragic release of the movie The Crow on this day, 1994. Unfortunately, the lead, Brandon Lee, was killed in the making of that movie. And Frasier wrapped, too, in 2004 on NBC, which was watched by 33 million people. Monster in Law, released with Jennifer Lopez and Jane Fonda. Also, Toronto's Will Arnett was in that. That was 2005. 2008, Jason Mraz's third album, We Sing, We Dance, We Steal Things, was released. Chance the Rapper released his third mixtape called The Coloring Book on Apple Music, 2016. 2019, actress Felicity Huffman pleaded guilty in the admissions scandal. The Lincoln Lawyer premiered in 2022 on Netflix. And Firestarter released in 2022 also. Shoresy premiered also in 2022. Kendrick Lamar, Not Like Us, became his fourth number one on the Billboard in 2024. Got some birthdays today. Robert Pattinson is the big 4-0. Stephen Colbert is 62. Actor Brian Garrity from The Hurt Locker and Flight. And, of course, on television, Boardwalk Empire, he's 51 today. Dennis Rodman, 65. Stevie Wonder, 76. Paul Thompson, the drummer for Roxy Music, is 75. And the dude they call Magic Dick, Richard Solowitz, the harmonica player with the Jay Giles Band out of Boston, he's 81 years of age. And Morgan Wallen is 33. Hopefully he doesn't get too loaded and celebrates with whiskey and he'll start throwing stuff off of balconies. He's been known to do that before. Another birthday, this guy started his career in South Carolina with a band called Hootie and the Blowfish, Darius Rucker, and amazingly, he went on to have a great solo country career, speaking of Morgan Wallen. And Darius Rucker's the big 6-0 today, so happy birthday if it's your birthday today, and to all those celebrities celebrating on this May the 13th. This is The Drive. I'm John Gonzo, Niagara's News and Talk, 610 CKTB.

0: 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Don't get burned by your old AC system this summer and avoid expensive breakdowns during the hottest temperatures of the year. 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
5: Good afternoon. It's 3 o'clock. I'm Tom McKay. Today is looking mainly cloudy with a decent shot of showers with a high of 17. Right now, it's 14 degrees. Coming up, two abandoned puppies were found on a Niagara golf course. The Lakeside Park Carousel is set to open back up this Saturday, and more than $800 million have been spent on AI over the last 3 years. First, a check on traffic.
6: We're getting reports in St. Catharines of a stalled vehicle causing a lane blockage over on Niagara Street south of the QEW. We're not seeing any big delays there at the moment, though. On the major highways, we do also have the Niagara-bound QEW at 7th Street dealing with a stalled vehicle. Police are reportedly on scene. On the Welland Canal, the Queenston Street Bridge is raising soon. I'm Lex Tan, 610 CKTV Time Saver Traffic, next in 15 minutes.
5: In the news, two abandoned puppies are now recovering after being found alone on a Niagara golf course. The Niagara SPCA and Humane Society says a golf course manager discovered the young dogs abandoned on the greens and contacted animal services. Officials say the puppies, now named Lucy and Ethel, were suffering from severe demodectic mange, a skin condition often linked to prolonged neglect. The pair is now receiving treatment at the shelter and is expected to need up to 6 months of medical care and rehabilitation. Charles Daly Park visitors might be paying for parking soon. Starting July 2nd, the town of Lincoln will be charging non-residents for parking at the park. Officials say the move is part of ongoing efforts to better manage heavy summer traffic, support regular park maintenance, and help ensure Lincoln residents can continue to enjoy the space. Local residents will not be charged, but will need to complete a simple verification process. More details on that system are expected to be released soon. The astronauts who captured the world's imagination with their journey to the far side of the moon last month have visited Ottawa to talk about the future of space travel. Canadian Jeremy Hansen and his Artemis II crewmates met with Prime Minister Mark Carney in his office today. Hansen says he felt Canada's support during the 10-day mission.
7: For us to be here, our first return to the country, a warm embrace of Canada that we felt from the extremes of the moon is just a real treat for us.
5: Carney gave the crew members commemorative silver coins that show a color image of an astronaut on one side and King Charles on the other. Hansen gave Carney a framed Canadian flag patch that he said was in the capsule throughout the mission. The Lakeside Park Carousel opens for the 2026 season this Saturday at 11 a.m. All rides will be free, courtesy of the Friends of the Lakeside Park Carousel. The group is also launching a silent auction for a wooden rocking horse now on display at the carousel. Bidding starts at $100 and runs until November 28th, when the winner will be announced during the Let It Glow celebration. More information is available at friendsofthelakesideparkcarousel.com. Rear Admiral Dan Charlebois will become the next commander of the Royal Canadian Navy as Vice Admiral Angus Topshe moves up the chain to become second in command of the entire Canadian military.
8: Topshe has earned a reputation of being an unusually forthcoming communicator within the top ranks of the military when he spelled out the dire strait of the Navy's recruitment problems in this 2023 YouTube video.
9: Colleagues and shipmates,
4: The RCN faces some very serious challenges right now that could mean...
8: He oversaw the rollout of a new one-year naval experience program to bring in more recruits and has been a major proponent of an entirely Canadian-made replacement for the Kingston-class coastal defense vessel. Kyle Duggan, The Canadian Press, Ottawa.
5: You may have noticed a new kind of milk in your grocery store that has a lot more fat than you'd expect, with nearly twice as much fat as consumers are used to seeing in whole milk. Here's Canadian Press reporter Nicole Thompson.
9: So the company that's making it is Sealtest, and their parent company, Agripure, says that they were asked by the South Asian community to create this higher fat milk product because it's used for things like yogurt, ricotta cheese, lassis. So it's more of a staple in the South Asian diet than it is in North Americans' diet.
5: Sealtest's new 6% fat product comes at a time when many people are rethinking long-held dietary practices, with the nutritional benefits of meat and dairy frequently debated. And the federal government has spent more than $800 million on AI contracts and licensing over the last 3 years. That includes a previously announced $350 million public service contract with Dayforce to replace the troubled Phoenix pay system. It also includes hundreds of entries that range from a few hundred dollars for a ChatGPT subscription to multi-million dollar contracts with various companies. The information was requested by Conservative MP Jagsharan Singh Mahal, but Communications Secretary Establishment and the Canadian Security Intelligence Service declined to provide details. For more news in Niagara, go to 610CKTB.com. Your weather forecast is coming up next.
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5: A look at the forecast. Cloudy skies today with a 60% chance of showers and a risk of a thunderstorm. Winds could gust upwards of 50 kilometers an hour today with a high of 17. Tonight, cloudy skies. There's a 40% chance of showers. Temps expected to drop to a low of plus 5. Tomorrow, more clouds and a few lingering showers expected with a high going back up to 12. And then sunshine expected to return Friday with a high of 13. Right now, it's 14 degrees. I'm Tom McKay for 610 CKTB, Niagara's News and Talk.
12: Hi, this is Dan Schulman. 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

of great news in the mail anymore, is there? I go to my mailbox like once a week now. You know? There used to be a day when you run to the mailbox. Now you kind of run away. The thought that, you know, there was a thought that Berube was going to, you know, survive. Craig Berube. But no, they got rid of him after 2 years as head coach. Leafs cleaning slate. I kind of think it's always kind of advisable when you hit the reset at the management level to go anew. And when you see Mitch Marner thriving in Vegas, it says everything. And speaking of Vegas, one has to wonder if this is all about getting the former Vegas Bruins coach, Bruce Cassidy. And perhaps that's what goes on here. Other people are talking about Manny Malhotra. And, of course, the betting has begun in Leafland. The Sabres did what they needed to do last night. That game was on drugs last night. It kind of had a little bit of everything. That crazy double review that had the Sabres get a goal awarded to them that was challenged. And then the challenge was challenged in a gutsy move from Marty St. Louis when he took a coach's challenge and got the goal taken off the board for goaltender interference. And that took a while in the game. I mean, the game lost a bit of momentum there. But if Montreal had lost that judgment, that could have been the game right there. And Buffalo could have gotten down, but didn't. They won 3-2. They sent it back home tied. They did what they had to do. Game 5 is tomorrow back here in Buffalo at the bank. Like I said, that's going to be a good series. It is a good series. And Vegas put the Ducks on the doorstep with an OT win and take a 3-2 lead on a goal from Pavel Dorofeyev. And he was the hero yesterday, Dorofeyev. And tonight, Colorado can knock Minnesota out on home ice, the Avs in the Wild tonight, Game 5. Charlie Coyle just got a big contract extension with Columbus. Very good third center, one of the best third centers in the game. And he's got a contract, his last big contract that'll take him right into his 40s for Columbus. Let me see what else have we got here today. Tonight, I got my notes mixed up here a little bit, folks. The truth is, game 4 Colorado and Minnesota was last night, and, they're still basically favored to win this whole thing. The Blue Jays can't beat Tampa, that's another thing. 7-6 last night in Toronto in 10 innings. And of course, the Blue Jays are injured, we know that, but, it seems that perhaps we've overrated them too. Because you just think, oh yeah, they made it to the World Series. That's going to happen every year now. It's hard to get to the World Series. They had kind of an impressive run last year that was just like, it was like a groundswell. They played crappy this time of the year last year too. And they're 18-24. They're going to try to avoid the sweep tonight. Dylan Cease on the mound versus Griffin Jacks. And Vancouver-born NBA player Brandon Clark has passed away. He died. He played for the Memphis Grizzlies. He's been injured an awful lot lately. Narcotics were found at the scene. It's expected to be an overdose. He was only 29 years of age. And some of the first cuts in the CFL at training camps, a few surprises. For the Argonauts, basically cutting the running back that they thought that was going to be the number one guy there this year, Spencer Brown. So he's been let go. And Jared Doege, the quarterback, has been let go in Toronto.
So some cuts there that are a little surprising. I think those are courtesy cuts, as they call them. They let the veterans go early in training camp if they don't have plans for them, therefore giving them a chance to catch on with other teams, which is kind of nice. Preseason games launching this weekend. Argos and Ticats meet in Hamilton Saturday at 4 o'clock.

0: Now that Ryan Dinwiddie's moved to Ottawa for the dual role of general manager and head coach, Mike Miller now at the helm for the Toronto Argonauts, who won't be able to come home because of the World Cup. They're going to be headquartered until then, August, at the University of Guelph. All right, we'll take a break. I'm John Gonzo. This is The Drive, Niagara's News and Talk, 610 CKTB.
1: New problem being reported right now. Toronto bound on the QEW and the Garden City Skyway. A collision in the area. We're not seeing any big delays as a result of it at the moment. In Beamsville, keep in mind that we do have King Street boatways between Green Lane and Lincoln Street undergoing construction. We're seeing heavy delays both directions through that stretch. On the Welland Canal, we've got the Queenston Street Bridge on its way down. The Lakeshore and Carlton Street Bridges on their way up. 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I'm Lex Tan, 610 CKTB Time Saver Traffic. Next to 15 minutes.
0: Low 7 overnight, chance of rain. Cloudy with more showers possible tomorrow. High 11. Sun and cloud on Friday, 14 the high. The weekend looks good. Saturday looks nice. Sun and cloud 19. Same for Sunday. And it's going to hit 23 degrees on Monday. So it sounds like a good long weekend, folks. Right now it's 14 in Niagara at the White House of Talk, 610 CKTV.
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0: Hey, Maury is back from Niagara City Cruises, and well, you are back, Maury, because you guys are in the gorge, and you're getting her going good. How's it going so far?
1: It's been great, John. Thanks, as always, for having us on. But yeah, it's great to be back in the water. We went through quite the season, winter season of an ice-locked river, and Lake Erie was ice-locked, so we were happy to finally get going.
0: Tell us what goes on in the winter and how you're approaching this newest season.
1: Yeah, so over the winter, you know, contrary to, you know, what everyone believes we do, and we don't go on vacation just because we're out of the water. There's so many things to do. We have an incredible marine group and engineering group that basically, you know, restores, repaints, rebuilds. Everything is put back to, you know, near new-like condition. So, you know, the folks that enjoy that experience, you know, at the beginning of the season have the same experience as the end of the season, and then every year consecutively after that, you know, it's you know, the guest experience is really important to us, so we want to make sure that everyone has a great experience. This season is really teeing up quite interesting. We were expecting, you know, because of there's a lot of noise going on in the social media these days with you know, geopolitical and all the things that are going on. We expected to see a bit of softening, and the U.S. is still a little bit soft, but international and local is very positive, and we're welcoming that. You know, our neighbors by chance, friends by choice, our friends to the south, you know, we would welcome them to come back, and then some of them are choosing to stay home, and that's okay. They'll be back when they're ready.
0: Yeah, it's funny. You could be the most apolitical person on the planet Earth and run a business and still feel geopolitics, couldn't you?
1: Exactly. You got it.
0: Yeah, it's beyond our control. And it's been pretty wild. I mean, it's a kind of a crazy time to, I mean, tough times to be a good owner operator of any business, Maury, because everything's been so volatile and so unpredictable.
1: Definitely,
0: and these are things beyond you. Yeah.
1: You're definitely right, and you make hay when you can. You know, we're looking at the abundance of Canadians that are choosing to vacation at home and rediscovering things that are clearly in their backyard. We see it in the visitation numbers. You know, Canadians are really taking advantage of all the things in Niagara. Of course, not just the boat tour, but all the things that Niagara has to offer. And there's so many things to do, whether it's, you know, families or grandparents or, you know, people with no kids, with kids, or even, you know, a group of friends going out. There's so many things to do across the Niagara region, and we're always happy to host.
0: Yeah, and you know, the travel business is always a bellwether too, as to how things are going. And things have been crazy really for the past five seasons. I would think that sometimes you lay awake at night thinking, man, would it be nice just to have a regular summer sometime pretty soon?
1: You are so correct. I mean, 2019 was just blissful, right? But we've seen some interesting times since 2019, and you know, we're creeping our way back up to that level of economic activity, and you know, we'll keep working hard to make sure that everything stays relevant, fresh and clean for when those numbers come back. And we're almost there, don't get me wrong. Last year was a great season. This year is indicating to be a great season. Just we would like it to be a little bit greater, that's all.
0: Of course. Yeah, tell us about your fleet, Maury. What do you have? What are you running these days?
1: Sure. So it's the iconic, world famous bucket list trip. It's the Voyage to the Falls boat tour. We have two 700 passenger, 360 degree open deck viewing, catamarans that take you, as close to the falls as you're going to get, on the Canadian side. It's really a once in a lifetime, but you know, many repeats, so to speak, in terms of, you know, the experience. So what we find is folks will come and they'll do the day trip, and that's fantastic. But we also have an evening fireworks cruise. So that starts up this weekend, of course, in time for the holiday. And, you know, that in unto itself is different. Now, the first time I ever experienced it, you're actually in the gorge on the boat underneath the fireworks. And the echo within the gorge is something, you don't just hear one bang. You hear like a bazillion of them, and it travels down the gorge. It's a really cool experience. And so this year we have something new that we're offering, every year for the last 13 years. We've known that there's this demand that people want to get on the boat first. They want their spot, they want their position, they want their, you know, whatever it is that's important to them, they want to get on first. So we're actually doing that this year. We're offering an opportunity, for guests to upgrade their ticket where they can choose, if they so want to be on the boat first. And there's a bit of a, you know, a nice value add that goes along with that. So you get an upgraded ticket. and you get with this gold poncho. You're the VIP, right? And we will load those people first on the boat, and they can pick whatever spot they want. And there's, you know, some other goodies that are part of that package. And, you know, that's probably going to take off in, you know, probably after Father's Day, when that demand peaks, where people, you know, typically want to you know, gravitate towards getting on the boat first. So we're happy to present that this year and offer that up.
0: So there's that scramble to get on the boat first. Where are they usually going for, Maury? Where do they like to head to first?
1: Well, you know what? It depends on the person. A real popular spot is top deck and forward. Everyone thinks that's the best spot, and it is a great spot. But I tell you, there's not a bad spot on the vessel, because once you get going, you're so small in the gorge that you're looking up at this gargantuan natural wonder that, wherever you are, it's a great view. But you know what? If somebody wants to be on the rail with nobody in front of them, they can take all the pictures they want. We now have that opportunity.
0: Yeah, when I go to a wedding, Maury, I'm usually the last guy to stand up to line up for food, so I'd probably be the last guy on the boat. So
1: you're not the right customer profile.
0: It's good. Yeah, I don't rush for stuff like that. And it's good to hear that, you know what? I might be the smart guy, because there's all kinds of good vantage points on that boat. So there you go. Now, we've got a long weekend coming up here. Like you said, the fireworks are going to get ripping. And the fireworks are a very unique experience from that vantage point, as Maury points out. That's a really interesting point. So you kind of get it, you know, even if you've seen the fireworks on land, maybe try it this way. So it should be a pretty big weekend. Is it typically a big weekend for you, May 24th, Maury?
1: It is. It's really the starter pistol of the season, so to speak. I mean, you can really gauge what happens. Like this weekend, we kind of measure this weekend versus last year, same weekend, same day. And you get a good sense of what the year is going to be. And, you know, we're seeing really good numbers, and you know, we're happy about that. And, you know, the experience itself, it brings everybody out. And so long as it doesn't rain, we're really, really happy.
0: Yeah, so far the weather looks good. That's part of what I'm saying here, is that I think it should be kind of encouraging. It looks like sun and cloud and some pretty warm temperatures. Because lately, I mean, we, you know, we're into this instability and sometimes cold. So cold's probably not your favorite kind of weather, is it? Or rain.
1: But you know what? You're right. I mean, of course, cold people will brave the cold, and they'll put that, you know, wonderful red slimming poncho on and stay warm under it. But yeah, rain's kind of a you know, puts a damper on things, even though you're going to get wet when you're on the boat, which is kind of ironic, right?
0: Well,
1: I mean, you can stay dry on the boat. You can stay behind the glass, but yeah, by and large, you're going to get wet on the boat. People just don't like getting wet on the way to the boat. So, you know, maybe we should mail people their ponchos.
0: Yeah, don't get wet on your way to the shower, but you go to the shower, just don't get wet on the way.
1: Exactly.
0: No problem. Anything else that you want to talk about, Maury? We got a couple extra minutes here. Anything else
1: We're super excited. Yeah, super excited about the coming weekend. We've got that Voyage Priority Plus, which is that early access or front of the line, you know, first on the boat, so to speak, concept. And we're happy to announce this year, once again, we've been awarded with the top visitor experience from TripAdvisor. And that's not something that we apply for. They just bestowed it upon us based on customer reviews. So we like being world class. That's always a plus.
0: Absolutely. And so how, if somebody's listening to us out of market, tell them how they can hook up and get going out on the water in the gorge.
1: 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And then, you know, obviously there's more times for the evening cruise, which goes to 8 o'clock, I believe, 7:50 or 8 o'clock. 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
0: There's Maury. Good to talk to you again, Maury. I wish you a great season. Let's catch up after the season. We'll talk about how it went. And so all the best. Have a great weekend.
1: Thanks very much.
0: Maury from Niagara City Cruises. And so they're in the gorge. And like he said, kind of an interesting vantage point for the fireworks, which begin this weekend. That sounds kind of cool, actually. The echoing of the fireworks over top of your head, and not a bad vantage point out there. It is 3:29 now. We'll take a break for a little news and information update. I'm John Gonzo. This is The Drive, Niagara's News and Talk, 610 CKTB.

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1: Good afternoon, I'm Tom McKay. Here's what's making news. Charles Daly Park visitors might be paying for parking soon. Starting July 2nd, the town of Lincoln will be charging non-residents for parking at the park. Local residents will not be charged, but will need to complete a simple verification process. Ontario's education minister says he can't interfere in a Catholic school board's pride flag ban. The Dufferin-Peel Catholic District School Board is one of eight under provincial supervision. Last fall, Paul Calandra told the board to change its flag policy to fly orange flags on the National Day of Truth and Reconciliation. But Calandra says he can't overturn the Catholic board's pride flag ban because he cannot interfere in denominational issues. And Meta says it's rolling out an incognito mode for WhatsApp users to have private conversations with its AI chatbot. The move is intended to ease privacy concerns about sensitive information users share in chats. Meta says it's rolling out incognito chats because users often ask chatbots sensitive questions or include private financial, personal, health, or work data in their questions. Checking the forecast, mainly cloudy today with a chance of showers and a possible thunderstorm with a high of 17. Tonight, cloudy skies with a chance of showers, temps dropping to a low of plus 5. Right now, it's 14 degrees.
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0: rambling on.
1: But now it's time for me to go. The autumn moonlight's my way.
0: We're doing the Gonzo X poll. It's the Gonzo Insta poll of the day. And since we didn't get a good sample from Twitter, because we're not getting a good reaction, we're getting algorithmed or something. They're drumming us out. So we're looking for other ways to move past Elon. And so far I'm asking you about something that didn't get a good enough sample. Your feelings about the phrase net zero. 33% right now saying absolutely necessary or the world is a goner. 33% saying mixed feelings but good intentions. 33% saying not feasible or possible. 0% saying net zero would be disastrous. All right. So, Jenny, how do they find you?
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0: And I shared it too at Gonzo Talk Radio on Instagram. I didn't even know I had that. So, getting a text here from Lieutenant Colombo, a regular here on the radio program from Crystal Beach, and he says, "Hey, John, in Asia and Eastern cultures, not being present at the airport for your guest is considered to be very disrespectful. Doesn't matter if you are Canadian or American. Chinese are very angry at Americans because they keep feeding Taiwan with weapons. Also, they don't see Americans as a superpower anymore. China is the new superpower. Not sure what they're waiting for. They should just go ahead and invade Taiwan." Well, that's going to be another problem we don't want to happen right there. But interesting, I wasn't sure of the protocol on, because I surmised off the top that Trump might have his nose bent out of shape there a little bit. Because, of course, he wants to be treated like a royalty, and not just him. I mean, especially him, but I'm sure a lot of presidents and heads of state have high expectations on how they're greeted. It's a good tone setter. And to be honest with you, when I saw it, I saw Trump getting greeted. I thought it was fantastic. I mean, there's flags, there's crisp military, there's, music. I thought it was very, very, nice, the welcome he got, except Xi wasn't there. And, I'm just guessing that, Xi wasn't there for, Carney either. And perhaps it's just, it's just the way he does business. They're cagey. They're good negotiators in China. And they like to play head games. And if you want to play a head game with Donald, well, you know what his biggest weakness is. It's obvious to even those who love him. Right in the ego. I'm going to ask Grok what Grok thinks about that. So that's coming up. Thank you for that, though, Lieutenant Colombo. Appreciate the contribution to the radio program. As always, 905-688-2582, 905-688-CKTB to text us. We get to almost all our texts every day. Feel free to reach out and let us know what you're thinking anytime. It's all good. We are going to talk about gambling and sport. It's a suspicious thing when you're talking about gambling and sport because the temptation of organized crime is always present. I mean, history tells us as much. And there's a bill that's called Bill 107, the Stop Harmful Gambling Act. And Professor Steve Jordans of U of T has been pushing for reform when it comes to advertising and gambling. And since there's quite a bit of gambling in this area, I thought I'd get Professor Steve Jordans on the air. And we've got him coming up next. We're going to talk about gambling and sport. And that's next with Professor Jordans. It is 3:37. Time for a quick break. I'm John Gonzo. This is The Drive, Niagara's News and Talk, 610 CKTB.
3: MTO did confirm that there was a problem on the Toronto-bound QEW in the Garden City Skyway. That has been cleared and delays in the area have alleviated. We're also getting reports of construction on the Toronto-bound QEW just past the 420. We are seeing a little bit of a delay in that immediate area. Over to the Welland Canal, the Lakeshore and Carlton Street bridges are both raised and unavailable. 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I'm Lex Tan, 610 CKTV Time Saver Traffic, next in 15 minutes.
0: Low 7 overnight, chance of rain, cloudy with more showers possible tomorrow, high 11, sun and cloud Friday 14, then looking pretty good for the long weekend, Saturday and Sunday about 19, sun and cloud, and about 23 on Monday. Right now it is 14 in Niagara, the White House of Talk, 610 CKTV.
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1: And Professor Steve Jordans is at U of T Psychology, and he's been watching Bill 107 closely. It's the Stop Harmful Advertising Gambling Act. Welcome, Professor, and tell us why you've been watching this bill as closely as you have been.
2: Yeah, thank you, and thank you for the time on your show today. Yeah, it's really, I mean, as we all know, when we allowed legalized gambling, we got just hit with all that marketing, and the real concern is how intertwined it's become with sport that it's now impossible to engage with sport without also being sort of targeted by the marketing. But especially worrisome from a psychology perspective is how this is impacting our youth. And that's because when we're being tempted to do something like gambling, there's the primitive part of our brain that chases rewards, and that develops really early. And then there's our frontal lobes, and that's the part of the brain that's sort of more reasonable and says, no, don't do this, and, you know, kind of has that strategic approach. That's fully developed when we're 25. And so when people are around 15, you know, they have that desire to game. They feel all the enjoyment when they do start playing. They're also very, very susceptible to the marketing that is really pushing them to play, and they just don't have the brain systems in place that will really help them, you know, sort of control that behavior. And that's why so many of them are falling into a very dark place.
1: Interesting, the psychology of this. I'm sure this is the part that, you know, dragged you into the, you know, having a look at this bill and watching it develop. Now, are problem gamblers made up of one certain type of personality trait? I mean, are they eternal optimists, or are they pessimists, or are they happy-go-lucky, or are they lazy, or are they grandiose? Have you noticed anything on that?
2: Well, I mean, it's primarily, so I almost want to do a resounding no there. Like, if we just talk about the general population, we can talk about youth being especially vulnerable and especially young males being especially vulnerable for a number of reasons. But the general thing that can make somebody addictive to gambling is really how much they enjoy the dopamine hit that we sometimes call the thrill of the chase. Our brains are really, if we get some random reward, so we feel like it's coming, but we never quite know when it's coming, that really feels good. When our brain sort of chasing that reward, it releases all of this dopamine, feels really good. And the funny thing is, the longer we go without hitting that reward, the more sure we start to be that it's close, that it's right around the corner. And so the dopamine hit actually increases, even when we're losing. And that's what pushes people to keep playing. And really, anybody can be vulnerable to it. So some of us are able to kind of control this, you know, like imagine someone who says, I'm going to bring my $50 to a casino and I'm going to play until I blow my $50 and I'm going to have fun at that time. Well, okay. I mean, there's almost no good argument to have against that. But a lot of people can't stop at the $50, and you don't really know until you're in that situation how much it might grab you. So everybody is at risk. But especially the youth, because the frontal lobes aren't developed, and especially males because of how sport connected they are. So they're exposed to a lot more of the marketing, but it also becomes part of their identity and pride sometimes. Like if they win bets, that's sort of a show of their expertise. And if anybody golfs, you'll remember all the great shots. You forget all the bad ones. Same when you gamble, you know, all the losses they're not talking about. They're just talking to their friends about those big wins they had. And so now they're getting all this peer pressure suggesting, hey, their friends are playing and their friends are winning big. And that can push anybody to try.
1: Well, I think that's an interesting point, the $50 to play money kind of thing. You go out expecting to lose it. That's what I'm like. I like to go to the horse races once every couple of years, and it's a $50 thing, and you know, whatever happens, happens. It's just fun to be out watching the horses, and that's the kind of way I take it. Plus, I like my hockey pools because I like my hockey, but one of the modern trends has been the celebrity spokesperson on behalf of these gambling sites, and we've seen some really big names in there. I mean, we've seen one of our Canadian heroes, Wayne Gretzky. There's been Snoop Dogg. There's been Drake, Kevin Hart, Gronk, Jamie Foxx, John Hamm, Chris Pronger. These guys don't come cheap, so it would lead me to believe they're willing to spend a lot of money to get a big spokesperson, right? What's the whole trend here?
2: You know, when you played money as a lead into this segment, I thought, yeah, you got it bang right, because it's not just that. I mean, if you think about the money that's being thrown around, yes, on all of these you know, celebrities that are being involved, but also all of these media networks are getting a cut of this money. A lot of our governments are getting a cut of this money. Very intelligent on the part of all the sports gaming companies, because now, you know, you give somebody a piece of the pie and you don't have to worry about them trying to take the pie away anymore. And so the really kind of scary part of that, though, is if people sit back and think, where's all this money coming from? Like, holy crap, they're giving money to everybody. Where's that money coming from? It's coming from the general Canadian population. You know, we've heard of politicians talk about cash grabs before over things like, you know, driving too fast in a school zone. Well, this is a cash grab. When the governments become involved, they are taking, it's a tax in the sense that they're taking from a bunch of people, while they're pushing them into an addictive state. And, you know, that's the real, like, what your story about the horse racing, if somebody decides that's what they want to do and they feel like they have the control and everything's fine, that's cool. The marketing of it is when it gets tricky, when we start pushing people to engage in a behavior that they might not otherwise have engaged in at all. And these ads really make it look normal, make it look fun. And it's not just the celebrities. It's like the people you're watching on the sports network that, you know, seem like good, friendly, nice people that we all come to like. They're telling us their game day parlay and whatever. And when they do that, it just makes it normal. It makes it seem like this is what you should do as a fan. Get off the sidelines. And it just entwines, you know, sport gambling with sports so intimately. And it's so hard for youth to kind of get through that and not get basically seduced into giving it a try.
1: Sounds like your main concern is youth in this.
2: I mean it is and it isn't. It's always good to point out anybody can get bit. I actually, in our family, I won't get too specific, but there was a case of a much more senior member of the family going to casinos and overdoing it, getting himself into a lot of trouble. It can happen to anybody, but the youth are, you know, that part of our brain that says, okay, that's enough, stop here. That's just not fully developed. And so the youth are just wide open. It's like they have a target on them and the advertisers are going directly after them. And even some of these things, you know, like the responsible gambling ads, if you see the responsible gambling ads, it's like the government is doing something. And this is the only thing that celebrities can do now is this responsible gambling stuff. But even then, they're kind of associating themselves with the behavior and they're kind of putting the blame on the player, right? They're saying, you get control. We've given you these tools, but it's up to you to control your gambling. When I think, you know, when you can't push somebody into a very dangerous behavior and then blame them for getting caught up in it, we just shouldn't push them. That should be the beginning.
1: As you've watched this, have you noticed that the celebrities have been facing a little bit of scrutiny or criticism, bad press for selling themselves to gambling sites? Is there enough pressure on them?
2: So here's the thing. No. and this is my my frustration is the lack of a general public outcry. I worry that it happened so fast to all of us. It's like suddenly one morning we woke up and this was the new world with this embedded advertising in all of our sport. And I think a lot of us just sort of have this, well, it's what we in psychology call learned helplessness, the sense of, well, it's there. There's nothing we can do about it. And that's one of the reasons with things like the bill. There's also a bill at the national level, 211, where the point is, yeah, we can do something about it. And politicians are trying to do something about it. Now we need to do our part and really kind of raise our voices and say, yes, we do not want our kids exposed to this. We want to be able to watch hockey with our kids without them being exposed to predatory gambling ads. And that's the hope I have, and that's why I want to thank you for bringing me on your show, because there is this bill. If we're in Ontario now, we have a bill that's being debated tonight in the legislature, and I'll be there. I'm kind of curious to see what'll happen, and then voted on tomorrow. And, you know, I would love nothing more than people in Ontario to reach out to their local MP, whoever that is, and just say, hey, I would love to see these ads banned. I'm in favor of that bill. And with enough voices, you know, maybe it doesn't seem to me a partisan issue. It seems a bit of a no-brainer here. And I kind of hope we can get enough politicians on board to make the change and to wake up one morning and see the ads gone.
1: Well, let's talk about the bill itself, its progress and what you need to get it done. It's an interesting point you make, though, is that, you know, I'm interested in psychology. I always have been. It's just been one of those things. I think it's people science. And, you know, all of a sudden, hey, one day we can smoke pot, we can gamble, and next thing you know, we can get beer at the corner store. Now, I battle with this because I don't believe in a nanny state, but I'm sure you think about this on a much deeper level. Any thoughts on that? You kind of went over it there, but I'm wondering, as a psychologist, does that concern you? And it, perhaps my characterization isn't how you would characterize it.
2: Yeah, so I think the nanny state is a good place to start to kind of think about that. And what do we mean by that? And that is, you know, we don't want the government telling us what we should or shouldn't be doing, et cetera, et cetera. And to an extent, I agree with that. But I also think, society and the government has the responsibility to decide what behaviors or whatever it's going to promote. So it's not a matter of what you're allowed to do or what you're not allowed to do. You know, generally in Canada, we generally allow people to do things they want to do, but it's trying to help them make these informed choices. And so when we're banning cigarettes, when we're, you know, banning the marketing of cigarettes, banning the marketing of alcohol, banning the marketing of THC, what we're telling the people there is, hey, you can go ahead and do these things. But by banning it, we're sending a very clear signal that there are potential dangers, and that you should be aware of it. And if you're going to go ahead and do that, okay, but you're doing it in a knowing state. What we're not going to do is pretend to you there are no dangers and highly encourage you to engage in those behaviors, especially when you're a 10 or 12 or 13-year-old kid. And so that's not so much, you know, the nanny. I don't want a government that's a nanny, but I also don't want a government that's, I was trying to think of a bad analogy now. I have an AC/DC song in my head about a bad nanny or something, but we don't want a nanny that's going to push us into dangerous things. So we don't want our government to be doing that, you know, like those evil characters in Pinocchio. And that's what I feel like we do when we allow this to be marketed the way we have.
1: Well, I wanted to make that distinction because, you know, there's nuance here, right? And, you know, it's not a black and white thing. It's a gray matter thing. And gray is the predominant color in our world. And, okay, so the bill reads this, Professor Jordans. It reads, it's the amendment of the Gaming Control Act 1992 to prohibit a person who operates an electronic gaming site or any person acting on such a person's behalf from advertising or otherwise promoting the site or anything that is offered or made available on the site subject to certain expectations. The amendments include providing that a person who fails to comply with the law is guilty of an offense under the act and if convicted is liable to a fine. A person's registration as a supplier is revoked upon their second or subsequent conviction. Does that read as a bill that you're going to endorse 100%?
2: Yeah, as a first step. Like you say, for those who are concerned, you know, I do see that as the first step. Yep. A serious one with some teeth that says, hey, you cannot be pushing this on our youth.
1: So who do we attribute this?
2: But,
1: Yeah, okay. So you think that it should have a part B. What would the part B be as you see it then?
2: Yeah, part B would be helping, like that stops us from pushing people on it, but we still also know that a lot of young people would be using the app that would be very sensitive to these things that are going to push them to play. And so I would say things like no notifications on the app, like let the person come to the app, don't have the app come to the person. So no notifications. And when you do go to the app, I would like to sort of feed what's missing in the frontal lobes by telling the person, here's how much money you've lost playing this game. Here's how much you lose on your average session when you play. And here's your average cost to play. So if you're going to bet $10 today, you're probably going to walk away with seven. And do that, you know, knowingly going in. And so the more we can kind of give people the information that's accurate information, I don't want to suggest anything that's inaccurate, but just so that they go in and we know, okay, they know what they're doing. They know how this is likely to play out. Anything we can do to help them kind of get there before they game, I think would be a next step.
1: Well, these are numbers. They're empirical. So it's that's an interesting point. Who would you attribute this bill to? Who's taken charge of this? Who have you lobbied that's been very receptive? Anybody you'd like to mention in the government? about this?
2: Yeah. So, you know, originally it started as a federal level bill. Well, not originally. There is a federal level bill by Senator Marty Deacon, and she pushed that through the Senate. It's a little different. It's more about regulating. It's not so specifically about banning, and I'm sure that bill will end up taking a number of different shapes. It's in the House now. But Senator Marty Deacon was the one that kind of led that, and I really appreciate her leadership there. And then it was just a few weeks ago, I think, when I had outreach from MPP Lee Fairclough, and she's the one that's forwarded this provincial bill, again, which I just heard of a few months ago, but they knew I was advocating on the national level and gave me the opportunity to come and say a little piece when she had her press conference around her bill. So I actually prefer the Ontario bill. It's much more clear and has nice clear teeth. I have a worry that the federal bill will end up getting amended to a diluted state that might not have the impact that it should have. But I appreciate both of them for their leadership on this issue. And by the way, I will say on the national level too, at one point there was a letter written to Mark Carney with 47 ministers signed on, and they were ministers from both sides of the aisle. So I don't see this as a partisan issue. I worry a little bit in Ontario it may become a partisan issue, and I don't understand why. I'm kind of curious to see that tonight, you know, whether people are sort of voting their conscience and debating their conscience, or whether there's some sort of top-down dictum of how to vote on this, which would be very disappointing if so.
1: Your common sense should never be partisan. It's common sense.
2: Yeah.
1: How do other countries handle this? Do you have any other examples of how some other countries have, you know, worked their way through these problems and actually succeeded in doing so?
2: Yeah, it's hitting everywhere. And so, for example, every suicide site now has a problem gambling part, because so many of these kids especially, but so many of these people end up in that situation where that's what they're contemplating. So a lot of countries have. Spain, Italy has banned, and generally the bans, you know, all they do is maybe reduce the amount of money coming in a little bit, but maybe also reduce that future generation of gamblers. And that's what the marketing is meant to produce, is that next wave, and continually produce that next wave. So no doubt we'll hit the bottom line a little bit of some of these gambling companies. I don't cry crocodile tears for that. But otherwise, it certainly seems to have had a positive impact in terms of reducing the number of gambling, but especially, again, the youth. The marketing is really impacting the youth. And, you know, those of us who are 25 and older, we're sort of in a good position to make our own decisions and to try our best to control our own behavior. But making that expectation on a 12-year-old, passing that on to a 15-year-old, it's just not reasonable, and we should be doing what we can to make sure they're not being pushed into danger.
1: Well, I say that across the board for everything, and you've cited the reason why. It's the brain's not developed, and there's not a single issue that I don't cite that exact same thing that you said. Now, there's big money circling in sports. I mean, boxing used to be a big deal, and I don't know your age, Professor, but I assume you remember the days when we all used to even go to theaters to watch the boxing or the pay-per-view, the local establishments. Boxing kind of went away, and boxing's not a big thing anymore, and I wonder if it's because it's not trusted, because anytime you have that big money around, and of course boxing has a bit of a seedy reputation, there's going to be organized crime. Now you start to wonder about fixed games and you know, the ruination of sport. We've seen some people like Pete Rose get involved in this kind of thing. Does that ever dawn on you also that sport is very, very vulnerable to being fixed?
2: Yeah, so a person, if you ever want a great person on your show to talk through that issue a little bit, would be Bruce Kidd, who is an ex-Olympian from Canada.
1: Okay.
2: He's also part of these efforts to ban the marketing. But when he and I talk, I tend to focus a little bit more on the mental health, you know, hit that this is causing. He focuses more on what it's doing to sport, and it really is. Yeah. Making sport tricky on so many levels. There's the fixing that you suggest, and this is not a hypothetical. There's cases, you know, almost every day in our email that we circulate about somebody getting caught doing something. But there's also just the fact that I'll give you two other examples. One, athletes can't do anything right now. If you have a really good game, you're hated by all of those who bet against you. If you have a really bad game, you're hated by all those that vote for you. So you're going to get it no matter how good you're playing. But the other thing that a lot of people note, and the U of T coach of the football team, I think, said this really well. He, when on a podcast I was on, he said, when they go recruiting, for years, he has asked potential players, you know, who do you go for? Who do you root for in sports? And he said, you know, back in the day, there was teams. They would have the Kansas City Chiefs, or they would have whatever as their team. And now, he says, more and more, they're saying, well, I don't really follow teams, but these are the individuals that I'm particularly interested in. And, you know, that's how they're kind of viewing sports now, are individuals that they're betting on, that they're getting very acquainted in, and they think that expertise is going to help them, you know, outguess the bookie makers that are actually setting up the odds on the other side, which is virtually impossible given the data and expertise on that side of things. But that's part of the problem with males. I think they get that illusion of expertise and think, I can, you know, nobody else can win at this, but I can. And it can take them a while to find it.
1: That sounds like fantasy sports there to me, making your own teams made up of different athletes. And you wonder about the psychology of the athlete, you know, even in all of this too, because they can't win, like you said. We've run out of time, but I wouldn't mind following this story up. Let us know how the bill goes, and let's circle back and talk again. How's that sound?
2: I will do that. I appreciate that very much. And by the way, I love your city, love to visit, so looking forward to being there again soon someday.
1: Okay, well, we're happy to have you anytime. Professor Steve Jordans of U of T, he's in psychology, and he's watching Bill 107 closely, the Stop Harmful Advertising Gambling Act, and we'll talk to him in the near-distant future. We'll see how this goes. This is The Drive, Niagara's News and Talk, 610 CKTB.

0: Good afternoon. It's 4 o'clock. I'm Tom McKay. Tonight keeps it cloudy with a few lingering showers. Temperatures dipping down to around 6 degrees. Right now, it's 14 degrees. Coming up, Charles Daly Park visitors might be paying for parking soon. The Education Minister will not overturn a Catholic school board's decision to not fly the Pride flag, and the Canadian military is asking to upgrade or replace its aging fleet of tanks. First, a check on traffic.
1: Let's go to Niagara Falls, where we've got construction reported on the Toronto-bound QEW past the 420, and also a stalled vehicle off to the shoulder just after that construction zone. We are seeing heavy delays as you approach the area. Over to the Welland Canal, the Glendale Avenue and Highway 20 bridges are raising soon. In St. Catharines, we've got street cleaning in Sector 18 from Scott Street to the QEW in Carleton and from Lake Street to Vine. 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I'm Lex Tan, 610 CKTV Time Saver Traffic, next in 15 minutes.
0: In the news, Charles Daly Park visitors might be paying for parking soon. Starting July 2nd, the town of Lincoln will be charging non-residents for parking at the park. Officials say the move is part of ongoing efforts to better manage heavy summer traffic, support regular park maintenance, and help ensure Lincoln residents can continue to enjoy the space. Local residents will not be charged, but will need to complete a simple verification process. More details on that system are expected to be released soon. Two abandoned puppies are now recovering after being found alone on a Niagara golf course. The Niagara SPCA and Humane Society says a golf course manager discovered the young dogs abandoned on the greens and contacted animal services. Officials say the puppies, now named Lucy and Ethel, were suffering from severe demodectic mange, a skin condition often linked to prolonged neglect. The pair is now receiving treatment at the shelter and is expected to need up to 6 months of medical care and rehabilitation. The astronauts who captured the world's imagination with their journey to the far side of the moon last month are visiting Ottawa to talk about the future of space travel. Canadian Jeremy Hansen and his Artemis II crewmates met with Prime Minister Mark Carney in his office today. Carney says their 10-day mission was a risk to set up even bigger opportunities.
2: It's a big, big lesson, I think, for all Canadians of what teamwork does, what dedication does, what courage does, what human ingenuity is capable of, and that it's just the beginning. So welcome to Ottawa, and thank you for what you've already done. Thank you for inspiring us all.
0: The Artemis 3 mission is scheduled to take place next year, ahead of the Artemis 4 mission in 2028, which will take astronauts back to the surface of the moon. The Lakeside Park Carousel opens for the 2026 season this Saturday at 11 a.m. All rides will be free, courtesy of the Friends of the Lakeside Park Carousel. The group is also launching a silent auction for a wooden rocking horse now on display at the carousel. Bidding starts at $100 and runs until November 28th, when the winner will be announced during the Let It Glow celebration. More information is available at friendsofthelakesideparkcarousel.com. Education Minister Paul Calandra has denied a request to overturn a Catholic school board's decision not to fly the Pride flag because he cannot interfere in denominational issues, even in boards under supervision.
3: Trustees at the Dufferin Peel Catholic District School Board voted 2 years ago against allowing flags marking Pride and other events. The board is now one of eight under provincial supervision, and last fall Calandra directed it to change its flag policy to fly orange flags on the National Day of Truth and Reconciliation. But Calandra says the orange flags were not a denominational issue, and all he can do on the Pride flag is direct the trustees to meet and reconsider their decision. Allison Jones, The Canadian Press, Toronto.
0: Meta says it's rolling out an incognito mode for WhatsApp users to have private conversations with its AI chatbot. The move is intended to ease privacy concerns about sensitive information users share in chats. The company says the messages will be processed in a secure environment even it can't access. Meta says it's rolling out incognito chats because users often ask chatbots sensitive questions or include private financial, personal, health, or work data in their questions. Saskatchewan's crop seeding has been delayed this year longer than usual. The crop report blames cold weather and frozen soil, while some farmers are still dealing with stubborn snow on their land. Brett Halstead farms near Nokomis, northwest of Regina. He says he could have seeded some of his land 2 weeks ago, while other parts still need to dry out.
4: That if suddenly we go 3 weeks or a month without any moisture, it gets almost too dry again. You know, you're always 3 weeks away from a drought here or one big thunderstorm away from too much rain.
0: Halstead expects, as other farmers do, that while seeding has been delayed, they shouldn't be too far behind. And the Canadian Army is formally asking the defense industry to give it options for upgrading or replacing its aging fleet of tanks. A Canadian Army document published last year warned of serious gaps in the military's store of heavy arms. The Army's armored regiment has been left with a single squadron of decades-old Leopard tanks. Modern warfare has led to rapid advances in anti-tank drones and tank armor, as demonstrated in Russia's invasion of Ukraine. In sports, Craig Berube is out as head coach of the Toronto Maple Leafs. The NHL team missed the playoffs this year for the first time in a decade. Berube spent 2 years in the position, and there's no immediate word on a replacement. Meanwhile, the second round NHL playoff series between Montreal and Buffalo is down to a best of three. The Sabres pulled even with a road victory last night. Meanwhile, the Colorado Avalanche have a chance to eliminate Minnesota tonight. The Avs are up 3-1 with Game 5 on tap in Denver. And the Professional Women's Hockey League is expanding. Hamilton and Las Vegas will join the league next season. That brings the number of teams in the league to 11 after the league announced the addition of Detroit last week. For more news in Niagara, go to 610CKTB.com. Your weather forecast is coming up next.
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0: A look at the forecast. Cloudy skies tonight with a 40% chance of showers. Strong winds gusting up to 50 kilometers per hour with temps dropping to a low of 6. More clouds and a few lingering showers tomorrow with a high going up to 12. Sunshine is expected to return on Friday with a high of 13. Continuing into Saturday, where we'll have a sneak peek at the summer season with some more sunshine and temps rising to a warm high of 17. Right now, it's 14 degrees. I'm Tom McKay for 610 CKTV, Niagara's News and Talk.
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0: do have beer ones too.
1: And what you love.
0: Hey.
1: And what you
0: have. I'll spare you from the guitar.
2: But it's sitting over there too. So we were talking about President Trump's reception in Beijing this morning. People are kind of wondering how, you know, whether he got his nose bent out of joint. He probably did because, you know, he's a dude that needs attention. I think you'd admit that even if you love him. Even if you got a big old red hat right on your skull at this time. One of our texters mentioned that, you know, in Asia, you should go and greet the head of state. So I ask Grokowski, the question of whether the president of China should have greeted the president of the United States at the airport is complex, often debated in the context of international relations. There's diplomatic protocol. It is standard practice for heads of state to be received at the airport by senior officials rather than the top leader, as seen in the case of Trump's visit to China, and plus ours too. Same happened to Mark Carney. And Vice President Han Zheng was there to greet him. There's historical context

0: as such arrangements are part of international protocol. Focus on state visits, the formal welcome, and bilateral meetings typically occur later at designated venues, emphasizing the importance of diplomatic engagements over immediate receptions. In summary, while the airport greeting is a matter of protocol, it does not necessarily reflect the seriousness or diplomatic engagement between the two leaders. I did say that. I didn't know that. That's what Grok says, Grokowski. So Grokowski's onto something there. That's what I kind of thought of off the top of my head. I also thought of the fact that, you know, these guys are pretty cagey. They play a little head pool. Little politics. They know Trump. Trump doesn't care about protocol. He just wants attention. And honestly, when I saw it, I was like, whoa, dude, they're, waving flags for you. They're smiling. The military's there on display, crisp, sharp. And it looked pretty impressive. Music blaring. I thought it was kind of a great reception other than the fact that the president wasn't there, but. It's okay, according to this, the protocol's fine. So there's that. And they've got a lot to talk about. Iran is one of them. AI, he's got some of the heads of, you know, some of the big companies in the tech business with him, including Elon Musk. So there's that. And I tell you what we're going to do. We're going to break it down and talk about breakfast cereals next. Already, we're at number 3. Gonzo and Jenny's top 10 breakfast cereal list continues, and we're going to do that next. Don't go away. This is the Drive Niagara's News and Talk, 610 CKTB.
1: Toronto bound on the QEW past the 420. We still have a lane closure because of construction in the area, but the stalled vehicle past the construction has been cleared away. In Niagara Falls, we are seeing a very heavy stretch on Thorold Stone Road between Montrose Road and Dorchester Road, and that is because of the lane restrictions for the fire hydrant flushing. 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I'm Lex Tan, 610 CKTB Time Saver Traffic, next in 15 minutes.
0: Low 7 overnight, chance of rain, cloudy with more showers possible tomorrow, high 11, sun and cloud on Friday, high 14. Saturday looks good, Sunday looks good, we're talking sun and cloud 19, and for both days, and it's going to hit 23 on Monday, so not bad. Right now we're at 14 at the White House of Talk, 610 CKTB.
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0: Here's what we have for breakfast cereal so far. Cuckoo for Cocoa Puffs. Gene at 10. Cheerios, Alex. Me, Captain Crunch. Jenny, Cinnamon Toast Crunch. 9. Count Chocula for Gene. Honey Nut Cheerios for Alex. And Jenny and I with Tony the Tiger, because they're great. Frosted Flakes. Tricks are for kids. Gene at 8. Alex, Frosted Flakes. 3-time mention there already. Jenny with Corn Puffs. And I went Weetabix. SCTV. That skit's great. John Candy is Daryl Sittler. 7, I picked Shredded Wheat. Gene with Fruit Loops. Cookie Crisp, Alex. Jenny, Honey Nut Cheerios. I took Raisin Bran at 6. Gene with Captain Crunch. Reese's Pieces for Alex. Frosted Mini Wheats for Jenny. Raisin Bran for Gene at 5. Alex, Cinnamon Toast Crunch. Jenny, Rice Krispies, and I took Honey Nut Cheerio. Honey Nut Cheerios, 3rd time taken there. At 4, Gene with Corn Flakes. Alex with Lucky Charms. Same with Jenny. She took Lucky Charms, too, and I took Grape Nuts. So time for number 3, and Jenny, you're at bat first.
1: Okay, so at number 3, I picked a cereal that is made from whole grain oats, made by Quaker Oats Company, which was first released in 1966. It can be consumed in many different ways, but usually with water or milk warmed up. And I personally prefer it warmed up with milk. Quaker Oats Company started out as the American Cereal Company, but changed its name in 1901 and has made several different cereals. But this one specifically was introduced in 66, and the flavored ones, which is what I picked today, came out in 1970. And this cereal comes in little packets, and you can prepare them by either boiling the water or milk and stirring it with the oatmeal, or you throw in the water or milk in the oatmeal, and then you throw it in the microwave for about like 60 seconds. And it's nice and easy. I always like to eat this before school just because it's so quick. And my number 3 pick is Quaker Instant Oatmeal, and I picked the apple and cinnamon flavor. And here's a commercial from 1980.
2: Instant Quaker Oatmeal comes in flavors so good that you know what we're gonna do, Timmy?
3: What?
4: We're gonna make a
5: hot cereal lover out of you.
3: Out of me?
5: Out of you.
6: Out of him?
5: With apples and cinnamon.
3: Apples?

0: And, yeah, this is one of those cereals that, like, it's healthy if you eat it, like, without the flavors, but, with the added flavors, it adds a lot of sugar and sodium. So, yeah, unfortunately, because I picked apple and cinnamon, it's not that healthy, but, yeah.
1: I really like those. It was kind of like a green apple taste in the apple one.
0: And there's there's like little chunks of apple in it too. Yeah.
1: Makes you feel good, doesn't it?
0: It does.
1: Little apple pieces, little dried fruit. I know. I forgot that one because I wasn't thinking of the packets of, it's a breakfast though. And I used to get into those too. I'm going to have to mention those in my, likely in my honorable mentions, because I kind of forgot the instant Quaker oatmeal. Also today, it was Golden Grahams for Alex Hobson and Cheerios for Gene Vilaitis. And, the theme that we've talked about is the brilliant marketing campaigns that have been going for years and years and years. We're talking back to the turn of the 20th century. I mean, I even had a commercial for Grape Nuts that was from 1964 yesterday that was done live off the floor for the Andy Griffith Show before a live audience. So talk about advertising pop. They turn something generally not healthy into something healthy. A nutritious start to your day. And we bought that line for over 125 years for some of these cereals. And even though we may be onto them a little bit, we see the word sugar getting dropped from a lot of these top brands. We're still kind of hooked on the whole concept of breakfast cereals, aren't we? Just imagine for a second the money that Kellogg and Post and General Mills and the one that Jenny just had, Quaker Oats. Just imagine the money they've made over the years. This cereal brought another brilliant campaign, one that we still quote to this day, even though the campaign is 50-plus years old. That's what you call an indelible stamp. This cereal was introduced in 1961, multigrain baked squares, primarily grain oats, corn flour, and wheat flour. And over the years, it's undergone like recipe updates, including the removal of the artificial preservative BHT, which we talked about yesterday with Dr. Chris. And they removed it in 2021. And they replaced it with natural alternatives to maintain freshness. So Quaker Oats, again, hit it out of the park with this one, this widely recognized, iconic 1970s advertising campaign that featured the young character Mikey, which helped cement its cultural significance and popularity. My number three cereal of all time, always liked the taste of it. It's called Life Brand, and Mikey liked it. And here's the famous commercial.
2: 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Some cereal. It's supposed to be good for you.
3: I'm not going to try it.
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3: Yeah.
4: He won't eat it. He hates everything.
3: He likes it. Hey, Mikey.
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1: Now, Jenny, I know that's before your time, but have you heard people say Mikey likes it?
0: No.
1: In your life?
0: No.
1: Okay. Because that was a saying for a while, Mikey likes it.
0: Huh.
1: And, if you say that to somebody my age, they completely know what you're talking about. Now, Mikey was this, well, you probably saw the commercial. And you might not know who I'm referring to, but there's a show called Eight is Enough with Adam Rich in the show. And he was a full-faced, chubby-cheeked, cherubic, bowl-cut little pumpkin face, and that was the cute of the day, and Mikey looked a lot like Adam Rich. So just a little background for you, Jenny, because I know that you are probably lost to this one. Have you ever seen Life cereal at all?
0: Yeah, I've had it before, too.
1: Okay.
0: Yeah.
1: And what do you think of it?
0: It's all right.
1: You don't like it?
0: It's okay.
1: Yeah. You're being nice.
0: It's not sweet enough.
1: I kind of like it.
0: I need
1: not
0: my
1: sweet
0: sugar.
1: Enough.
0: Yeah.
1: Put honey on it or something. You ever try to do that just to keep things semi-healthy? Oh, yeah, we'll just douse it in honey or maple syrup.
0: You know what? Yeah.
1: I know people that do that.
0: Yeah, I've added honey to my cereal before. Yeah, I'll try that with life.
1: Well, you know what we have to do is act. We have to ask Dr. Chris whether, you know, dousing things with maple syrup or honey improves the health quotient of said food. Okay, so remind me to ask that question coming up next Tuesday. And unfortunately, I've got a feeling that he's just going to say sugar is sugar is sugar. Can you hear that?
0: Oh, yeah.
1: All right, today, grape nuts is my choice. Corn flakes, Jean, Lucky Charms. So, no, sorry, wrong one. At number three today, Life cereal for me, Cheerios for Jean, Golden Grahams for Alex, and Instant Quaker Oats oatmeal for Jenny. And there we are at number three. So number two is coming up tomorrow. And then we're going to do our number one pick on Monday, honorable mentions on Tuesday, and then into our new top 10 coming up after that. That's going to be on Wednesday. Question is, Jenny, is it going to be musicals or is it going to be sci-fis? What do you think? Which one?
0: Let's do sci-fi just so we can get that out of the way.
1: You're so looking forward to musicals, though. I think you could do a top 1,000 musicals.
0: I probably can.
1: Okay, so we're going to find out. Okay, top sci-fis coming up next week, in the middle of next week. If you've got any ideas on what you think should be on the sci-fi list, prep us up. 905-688-2582. Text us anytime. This is The Drive. I'm Gonzo. She's Jenny. Niagara's News and Talk, 610 CKTB.
7: Oatmeal, oatmeal, oatmeal, oatmeal is always tasty with a little bit of fruit, with fruit.
8: Good afternoon, I'm Tom McKay. Here's what's making news. Charles Daly Park visitors might be paying for parking soon. Starting July 2nd, the town of Lincoln will be charging non-residents for parking at Charles Daly Park. Officials say the move is part of ongoing efforts to better manage heavy summer traffic, support regular park maintenance, and help ensure Lincoln residents can continue to enjoy the space. The Lakeside Park Carousel, meanwhile, opens for the 2026 season this Saturday at 11 a.m. All rides will be free, courtesy of the Friends of the Lakeside Park Carousel. A silent auction for a wooden rocking horse is also beginning this weekend. And RCMP don't yet know why a bus veered off an Alberta highway and crashed, injuring multiple people. The charter bus had 17 people aboard when it left Highway 672 near Beaver Lodge, west of Grand Prairie. Police say several passengers went to hospital, while some were assessed for minor injuries at the scene. No fatalities have yet been reported. Checking the forecast, tonight stays cloudy with a 40% chance of showers and a low of 6. Tomorrow, though, is bringing more clouds and scattered showers with a high of 12. Right now, it's 13 degrees.
9: Three issues being reported right now on the QEW going Fort Erie bound. First at Guelph Line, a collision in the right lane causing delays from Bronte. The Niagara bound QEW off ramp to North Shore Boulevard is a stalled vehicle in the right lane. And coming into St. Catharines, the Niagara bound QE at Martindale Road, a stalled vehicle in the left lane. On the Welland Canal, the Lakeshore Road Bridge is raised. The Carlton Street Bridge is raising soon. 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I'm Lex Tan, 610 CKTB Time Saver Traffic, next in 15 minutes.
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1: All right, some texts coming in here. Pete says, technically not a cereal, but very close. When I was a kid, I'd grab a row of Chips Ahoy chocolate chip cookies, smash them into a bowl with milk, and go to town. Do you still do that, Pete? Because I imagine if you did that, your other half would get after you about that, or your doctor would. On the way, we have matters of the home. We're going to talk to our pal James Buren about pools. A lot of people are opening their pools or cottages. This weekend, we'll talk about both things as house inspectors now inspect pools. We'll talk about things to look for if you're looking at a house that has a pool. Another one here, the advertisement of these gambling sites is utterly ridiculous. Go find me a TV show or an event where you're not bombarded with gambling advertising. Can't, because it's everywhere. That's the professor's concern. There's too much positive reinforcement and enticement going on when it comes to gambling. He's not against gambling per se, as long as it doesn't become an issue to you or those around you. But it's the enticement, the advertising of it. And I've heard people put down some of the stars that are doing it. They've taken the big money to do that. And I guess their excuse would be, well, people can make up their own decisions. It's one of those moral issues, and we'll have to watch that bill. I'd like to get Professor Jordan's on once again from U of T on that circle back and study that. That's a societal issue. And as you know, societal issues affect all of us in one way, shape, or form. And that's the truth. This is The Drive. I'm John Gonzo, Niagara's News and Talk, 610 CKTB.
9: Three issues being reported right now on the QEW going Fort Erie bound. First at Guelph Line, a collision in the right lane causing delays from Bronte. The Niagara bound QEW off ramp to North Shore Boulevard is a stalled vehicle in the right lane. And coming into St. Catharines is the Niagara bound QE at Martindale Road, a stalled vehicle in the left lane. On the Welland Canal, the Lakeshore Road Bridge is raised. The Crumpton Street Bridge is raising soon. 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
1: Chance of rain, low 7 overnight, cloudy with more showers possible tomorrow, high 11. Sun and cloud on Friday, high 14. Saturday, Sunday, and Monday all look pretty nice here for the long weekend. Sun and cloud 19 for Saturday and Sunday, 23 on Monday. Right now we're at 13 degrees in Niagara at the White House of Talk, 610 CKTB.
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0: Matters of the Home. James Buren is back, our registered home inspector. And he does home inspections in the GTA, southwestern Ontario, and has been doing it for 30 years. And James, on May 24th, Canadians typically do a few things. They open their pools, and they open their cottages, and they drink beer. And I think you're kind of an expert on all those things, aren't you?
1: Oh, man. I've done all of them, John, over and over. Get practice makes perfect.
0: Well, first off, something that's been added to your toolbox is pool and spa as a home inspector. When I took the home inspection course, I guess it was probably about 6 years ago, there weren't any concerns for inspectors in that regard. But having owned a pool, I bought a house with one, and I sold a house with another one. I see this as beneficial. I'm glad that inspectors are looking at pools. So tell us why Ontario inspectors added pools to the list, and as opposed to calling them limitations.
1: Well, you know, I think it was just a natural thing when the industry set up. It was like, let's inspect houses and homes in those systems. It makes sense. So when the scope of practice was done, it was focused on homes and houses. But you know yourself, the swimming pool is integrated into all of the home systems. And that was our rationale. It was like, well, you're inspecting the electrical. There's a pool shed. There's probably a panel in there. You need GFI protection. There's landscape and hardscape that's going to alter the drainage on the site. And the obvious safety issues that come up with children and access to a pool, fences and containment areas, it just seemed like it was too arbitrary that if you're there, you're a home inspector and you understand plumbing and electrical and gas supply, and you can look at a boiler, you can look at a pool heater. Let's add that on. We're already there, and we can do it for a reasonable cost versus calling a pool company in to do a specialized inspection on that pool. But again, John, that's our job, is to look at all of these aspects of the swimming pool and determine whether our clients should have a specialist come in and take us a full inspection on that pool that can address some of the subterranean issues that a home inspector can't because they have specialized tools.
0: Yeah, now you've often said and reminded us, and the same with the inspectors that were my professors or teachers in the course, they, you know, home inspectors aren't code inspectors. But when it comes to pools, that becomes one of your number one considerations because, you know, it can save people from tragedy, perhaps lawsuits, by concentrating on barriers and fencing and decking and gates around pools, right?
1: Well, yeah, and again, we avoid code, right, John? It's not.
0: Yeah.
1: I go to so many municipalities, and really, it's interesting the fact that when I bought a house with a pool in Uxbridge, my yard was fenced. My neighbor had a pool; their yard was fenced, but there was only a cedar hedge between the two and a split rail, which kids could climb through. So technically, it was incorrect. And when we called the municipality and said, hey, we've got this bylaw thing, we think it's maybe a problem, they said, well, do you want to make it a problem? You want good neighbors. And so they weren't applying the rule the way it was meant to be applied. And we can't go into properties in different municipalities and know exactly how the rules would be applied. But we do know common sense. And I think that's the most important thing an inspector has, John, is that common sense about what's safe. And certainly where we have standards and limitations with all the things that we do, we can expand our scope if we see things. And I think the course that OHI is offering is an excellent way for inspectors to really be confident that they do know what to look for and some of the quirks that come with the bylaws and drainage and pumps and salt water. And pools can be quite complex.
0: Yeah, you have to be a bit of a chemist at times. That's why sometimes people go to salt water. Now, if somebody's looking at a home these days and it happens to have a pool and they weren't even looking for one, but sometimes they're there and then you buy the place and you inherit the issues, what kind of safety issues should stand out to them and what would stand out to you in expressing your concern about these standards that should be kept up for safety?
1: Well, the most simple thing, John, is if a pool is in a backyard, a small yard, if you can open a back door in a kitchen and step onto the pool deck, that you have to consider that a child should have a secondary locking mechanism because you need to control access to that pool deck. So fences and gates, I think, are one of the most important things. And the fact that all of the gates that are protecting that pool area, they have to be self-closing and they have to latch positively every time you let that gate go. It can't be bouncing in and out and perhaps being left partly ajar. So those things, because they're moving parts, that's a weakness that we're going to find often, things like that that aren't maintained properly, gates that have misaligned, and you can't let any gaps. And it's the same rule, John, with our staircases in our homes and outside. If there's balusters, we want them no more than 4 inches wide so kids can't crawl through. You don't want any openings under your fence or in your fence that are over 4 inches wide.
0: Yeah, and sometimes those wooden gates that we build, like you say, they don't latch properly, and then people get sick of them and then just take them right off. See that a lot, don't you?
1: Usually it's the bungee cords, John, you know, strapped, yeah, wrapped around with a couple of rusty Ardox nails bent up to hold, yeah, things in place. It's that those quick fixes that are going to get you into trouble.
0: Yeah. Now, there are many hazards, obviously, when we pair water and electricity. I guess you take a good look at a lot of wired pumps. You look at location, GFCI. Of course, you don't want to see any extension cords around either, do you?
1: Extension cords are a very iffy proposition. Normally with the hardscaping, good pool installs, they'll have electrical extending through the yard, proper conduits, mounted boxes that are weather protected, and GFI protection everywhere. So what some people aren't aware of too is, like, most of our homes are running 120 volts, and most of the pool pumps you'll see are running 120. But if you have a pool, if you need to get a pump replacement, if at all, if you can possibly upgrade to a 240 volt pump, you're going to get some really excellent energy savings by doing that.
0: Yeah, and you know, from my experience, you can overpower a pool. These pumps are usually, what, a quarter horsepower or something, a half horsepower, something like that. And you can, this is probably something that you don't concern yourself with, the sizing, like you would, for example, a furnace in a house. The sizing of a furnace would concern you for underpowering a home, or underheating a home, or overheating a home. That is a concern. But when it comes to the pool pump size, that's not something you're going to look at, is it?
1: Oh, you know what? It's almost 90% you're looking at a Hayward pump. They're so, yeah, they've really got the market wrapped up. So you can just trust if there's a Hayward pump there, it's running. It's amazing, though, John, how many times I go into a pump house and there's a spare pump there, and I don't know if it was a used one that was brought on site to anticipate a failure, or if it's an old one they left on site so they can scrap it for parts later. I have no idea. Pretty common, though. People pulling their stuff apart in the fall. It's really hard to inspect the pool in the fall. And if you're buying a house through the winter, having it conditioned to have it professionally opened in the spring is a really excellent way to protect yourself, because that way the homeowner, who may have been doing it for years, like was my situation, they can overlook things. You bring a professional in, they close up the pool or they open the pool, they're responsible. If there are shortcomings that weren't detected, then you've got something to fall back on.
0: Yeah, the reason I bring that up, I know I had an overpowered pump and it was throwing sand.
1: Oh.
0: And if you see sand at the bottom of your pool, it could be that you've overpowered your pump. So I just thought I'd finish that story.
1: I haven't encountered that, but
0: right.
1: Did you have to change the pump, or were you able to tamp it down?
0: Yeah, I just I had my electrically handy friend come over and change that for me.
1: Yeah.
0: So it was a great pump. There's, like you say, some of those pumps are fantastic, and they just go and go and go. And some people leave them out in the wintertime too, and it just goes. It's amazing. But an underpowered pump, of course, so won't move the water properly to keep it clean. And chemical balance is a real thing there. And that's when the pool specialists come in for chemical balance. It's not something you're going to notice. However, if you saw a really green, nasty-looking pool, is that something you'd mention in a report?
1: Well, if somebody's neglecting their chemistry, that could be a sign of distress in the home, in the household. People are usually pretty good at keeping their pools clean. But we were talking about limitations to a pool in chemistry. I'm not going to take samples. I was really good at sampling my stuff at home. But I would take samples into the pool company that had installed the pool on a regular basis. And once in a while, I walked out feeling all proud of myself because they gave me an award for perfect chemistry. And it's good to let your pool installer know that you're taking care of the chemistry right. A friend of mine just replaced a liner that was only 7 years old. And they've taken a lot of the toxic substances out of the vinyls. You don't get a 15 or 20 year liner anymore. And there's no way the inspector can know if there's slow leaks in that pool. They might be topping it up every night, and there's no way your home inspector is going to know that.
0: Right. Topping up a pool is pretty common if you've got an above ground pool, that's for sure. Is there anything when it comes to hot tubs or saunas that you want to mention here?
1: Well, I don't touch them.
0: Okay. All right.
1: No, the hot tub, like a sauna, again, you've got electrical device. You maybe have water. Ground fault protection, again, if you need a drain, depending on the type of sauna. I do like to know that a sauna's got venting, John. You put a bunch of people in a small wooden hot box. They better have some oxygen coming in there. So, again, common sense. But the jacuzzis, the hot tubs, that is just like Schrodinger's cat. You don't know what's going on underneath that cover behind the jets. And you look at the control panels on those, John. Have you ever been able to figure one out intuitively?
0: No. No.
1: It's the electronics absolutely that not are going to get you with those, and it's just difficult to put them through their paces. We're not going to open up a hot tub and start crawling around inside the cabinet. But if you do have one, if it's been mothballed over the winter in your cottage, it really would be good to open that up, make sure nothing's been nesting in there, make sure there's no chewed wires or anything disturbed before you just assume you can fill it up with water and flip a switch.
0: Speaking of which, opening the cottage up, I know you don't do a lot of cottage inspections. I mean, perhaps that changes for some reason, no reason you can't. When it comes to opening a cottage, any hacks or good habits or things to look at after a long, hard winter, James?
1: I'm thinking you could probably tell me better than I could tell you, John.
0: Perhaps. You're the expert. You're certified, so.
1: Yeah, I haven't had the pleasure of cottage life. My father built a cottage for our family, and I think the biggest thing that people need to be aware of is when you leave a structure or a building out in the woods, nature's going to want to try to find its way in there. So, you know, if things are starting to grow, shoots are starting to grow, like you should definitely, May 2, 4 weekend is a good time to get up and see exactly what's happening, how things are shaping up, what damage might have occurred over the winter, because you want to head it off at the pass. And if you can do some serious pruning and clear everything away from the outside, I'm a real fan, John, of not storing things against your cottage, so wood piles and other things. Keep it all clear around the outside perimeter so you can observe it and prevent animals from creeping along and using that as an opportunity to get in.
0: Yeah, I'd say the first two things that come to mind for me, which I'll be doing next weekend, going in there and seeing what died in the cottage over the winter time, you know?
1: Yeah.
0: Checking traps, and secondarily, introducing water to the system. We have exposed copper, and very many times we've opened the water, and what do you have? You have Niagara Falls underneath your cottage, and exposed copper's very vulnerable to that. We've repaired it a few times, but we've told ourselves that we're never going to put copper back on after this repair. After the last repair, because we're going to go to PEX, because it's a little more tolerant, isn't it? You know, if you've got a cottage on pier, and you've got wind whipping underneath the cottage, unless you've boxed that with insulation and you have tracers, you're still looking for trouble, aren't you?
1: You are. A funny thing about cottages, it seems there's a lot of long runs under the crawl spaces and underneath, and it's really hard to keep a rise, a steady rise on that. So with PEX, that's a trick. People get sloppy with it. They let it sag, but it's going to be more resistant to splitting than copper is. You're right. Like, it's amazing how copper splits, and the fractures I've seen that are just hairline. But once it's under pressure, it sprays pretty hard.
0: Yeah, it doesn't take a lot of water for that ice to pop a copper line, does it? It's just sometimes you've got a low spot because maybe you've done some piecemeal, patching with some copper that's breached on you before, and you don't get the angle right, and you're going to be doing the same thing the next year too, aren't you?
1: Yeah, unless you start blowing out the pipes like your irrigation system in the front lawn, it's pretty much a given. But practice makes perfect, John. You know, after a couple of repairs, you should have it down pat.
0: Yeah.
1: We're lucky we're so lucky. Shark bites are such an innovation. They're just so fantastic.
0: I know.
1: I've got a cutter. I've got a spare pipe in my house. So I've got shark bites around. They're just a fantastic technology and make it really accessible for do-it-yourselfers to keep up properties like that. And that's inspecting cottages is always an adventure.
0: Yeah, you know what? The older you get, James, the less you want to be crawling around underneath a cottage with porcupine quills down there and nails and screws and stuff. And it's a drag. And so you're right. And you want to figure that out.
1: And again, another just a sort of topical concern is hantavirus. Mouse droppings can carry hantavirus. Yeah. If you're cleaning a cottage, if you're in enclosed spaces, you should really be wearing an N95 mask at least.
0: Right. And don't vacuum it up because that just aerosolizes it.
1: Yes.
0: They don't want you vacuuming that up, which is I'm guilty of. I admit I've done that many, many times. It just seems easier to do, but it's not what they're recommending. And hantavirus is something you don't want to get. It's not very common, but it's certainly, 35%. You think that COVID had 2% mortality rate. This has got 35-40% mortality rate. So
1: it's aggressive.
0: That's aggressive. That's not something you want.
1: No.
0: How about as we're going into the long weekend, we mentioned cottages, we mentioned pools, we haven't mentioned beer. Now, you're German, James. will you be inspecting a beer or two this long weekend, and what are you looking for when you look at a beer?
1: Well, I'm pretty fond of Flying Monkeys Brewery.
0: Oh, yeah. Barrie, Ontario.
1: Yeah, Barrie, Ontario, yeah. Canada, Earth, Galaxy, Universe. I love their address.
0: I've been there. I've actually been there for dinner.
1: They got a great, they got a great place in Barrie on the water there, on the square with all all the umbrella and stuff. They're a great beer maker. I made so much beer in university, and being married to a German at 22, it was like, holy cow, I haven't been drinking beer, like North American beer. What, in 1985 was crap. We've been lucky to this renaissance that we've had. And when I was in university, single pop, making beer was one of my hobbies. And I've been spoiled for beer. And I've got Collective Arts in Hamilton here. I just love that you can pick up a selection of 20 different beers. And I love my wheat beers, my dark wheats, my stouts. But I don't offer me a sour beer, John. I'm not going to drink it.
0: Yeah, that's kind of like the sour candy. You have a couple sips, and next thing you know, you're actually getting used to it. But I've had a few sours in my day. I get it. Is there such thing as too hoppy for you, James? Like, what's your IBU limit? 75? Have you ever paid attention to that?
1: I forgot to pay attention to the numbers, but I do like the citrusy hops, the Chinooks and stuff like that. And when I was making my own beer, I was often double hopping it. I don't know if people are aware that hops is an alkaloid in the same family as cannabinoids, and that it is a sedative. If you knew that, the alcohol is going to take the edge off, but hops is a nice sedative if you want to make a cup of hop tea.
0: Okay, there it is. We're learning so much. This is the best episode ever.
1: Hey, Tog Zymerge, I'll keep me on for 10 more minutes.
0: All right. So how does somebody get in touch with you? Do you have any questions regarding home inspection?
1: I'm always easy to find at thehomeinspector.ca, and you can text me anytime at my 416 number. I'd love to hear from anybody.
0: All right, James. We'll talk to you again next week at this time. Have a great long weekend.
1: Hey, you enjoy yourselves. Be safe.
0: Okay, all right. Matters of the Home, James Buren joins us on Wednesday afternoons at this time. This is The Drive, Niagara's News and Talk, 610 CKTB.

0: It's 5 o'clock. Good afternoon. I'm Tom McKay. Tonight keeps it cloudy, a few lingering showers, and temperatures dipping to around 6 degrees. Right now, it's 13 degrees. Coming up, the Lakeside Park Carousel opens back up this Saturday. A former Mountie has been found not guilty of acting on behalf of the Chinese government, and hundreds of Russian drones have fallen on Ukraine today. First, a check on traffic.
1: Fork Erie bound QBW at Guelph Line. A collision is still blocking the right lane. That's still causing delays from Bronte. The Fork Erie bound QBW off ramp to North Shore Boulevard has a stalled vehicle in the right lane. But at least some good news on the Fork Erie bound QE at Martindale. That stalled vehicle has been taken away. Delays in the area have alleviated. On the Welland Canal, the Carlton Street Bridge is raised. The Cleaston Street Bridge is raising soon. 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I'm Lex Tan, 610 CKTB Time Saver Traffic, next in 15 minutes.
0: In the news, the Lakeside Park Carousel opens for the 2026 season this Saturday at 11 a.m. All rides will be free, courtesy of the Friends of the Lakeside Park Carousel. The group is also launching a silent auction for a wooden rocking horse now on display at the carousel. Bidding starts at $100 and runs until November 28th, when the winner will be announced during the Let It Glow celebration. More information is available at Friends of the Lakeside Park Carousel. Education Minister Paul Calandra has denied a request to overturn a Catholic school board's decision not to fly the pride flag because he cannot interfere in denominational issues, even in boards under supervision.
2: Trustees at the Dufferin Peel Catholic District School Board voted 2 years ago against allowing flags marking pride and other events. The board is now one of eight under provincial supervision, and last fall Calandra directed it to change its flag policy to fly orange flags on the National Day of Truth and Reconciliation. But Calandra says the orange flags were not a denominational issue, and all he can do on the pride flag is direct the trustees to meet and reconsider their decision. Allison Jones, The Canadian Press, Toronto.
0: Charles Daly Park visitors might be paying for parking soon, as starting July 2nd, the town of Lincoln will be charging non-residents for parking at Charles Daly Park. Officials say the move is part of ongoing efforts to better manage heavy summer traffic, support regular park maintenance, and help ensure Lincoln residents can continue to enjoy the space. Local residents will not be charged, but will need to complete a simple verification process. More details on that system are expected to be released soon. A former Mountie has been found not guilty of acting on behalf of the Chinese government in a plan to coerce a multimillionaire to return to China to face fraud charges.
3: A BC Supreme Court judge has doubt about the nature and extent of former Mountie William Miker's actions, noting that the Crown failed to prove beyond a reasonable doubt that he committed any of the alleged acts. The former RCMP officer was accused of acting as a proxy for Chinese authorities as he prepared to convince the Canadian resident to return to China in 2017, an allegation brought under Canada's security legislation. The accused lawyer said in closing remarks last month that the Crown's case against his client was purely circumstantial. Naira Ahmed, The Canadian Press.
0: Rear Admiral Dan Charlebois will become the next commander of the Royal Canadian Navy as Vice Admiral Angus Topshee moves up the chain to become second in command of the entire Canadian military.
4: Topshee has earned a reputation of being an unusually forthcoming communicator within the top ranks of the military when he spelled out the dire strait of the Navy's recruitment problems in this 2023 YouTube video.
5: Colleagues and shipmates, the RCN faces some very serious challenges right now that could mean...
4: He oversaw the rollout of a new one-year naval experience program to bring in more recruits and has been a major proponent of an entirely Canadian-made replacement for the Kingston-class coastal defense vessel. Kyle Duggan, The Canadian Press, Ottawa.
0: You may have noticed a new kind of milk in your grocery store that has a lot more fat than you'd expect, with nearly twice as much fat as consumers are used to seeing in whole milk. Here's Canadian Press reporter Nicole Thompson.
6: So the company that's making it is Seal Test, and their parent company, Agripure, says that they were asked by the South Asian community to create this higher fat milk product because it's used for things like yogurt, ricotta cheese, lassis. So it's more of a staple in the South Asian diet than it is in North Americans' diets.
0: Seal Test's new 6% fat product comes at a time when many people are rethinking long-held dietary practices, with the nutritional benefits of meat and dairy frequently debated. And hundreds of Russian drones have fallen on Ukraine today. At least 12 people have died, and officials say Western cities were also targeted, along with the capital, Kyiv, and cities in the east. More from ABC's Ian Pannell.
7: I think this is one of the largest, certainly simultaneous attacks. I mean, it's not that we're not seeing wave after wave, but at one point we had something like 250 drones over Ukrainian skies, and that is unusual. It's also unusual to get daytime attacks. Normally, the majority of them are in the cover of darkness. But it shows how Russia continues to terrorize the population.
0: In sports, Craig Berube is out as head coach of the Toronto Maple Leafs. The NHL team missed the playoffs this year for the first time in a decade. Berube spent 2 years in the position, and there's no immediate word on a replacement. Meanwhile, the second round NHL playoff series between Montreal and Buffalo is down to a best of three. The Sabres pulled even with a road victory last night. Meanwhile, the Colorado Avalanche have a chance to eliminate Minnesota tonight. The Avs are up 3-1 with Game 5 on tap in Denver. And the Professional Women's Hockey League is expanding. Hamilton and Las Vegas will join the league next season. That brings the number of teams in the league to 11 after the league announced the addition of Detroit last week. For more news in Niagara, go to 610cktb.com. Your weather forecast is coming up next.
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0: A look at the forecast. Cloudy skies tonight with a 40% chance of showers. Strong winds gusting up to 50 kilometers per hour with temps dropping to a low of 6. More clouds and a few lingering showers tomorrow with a high going up to 12. Sunshine is expected to return on Friday with a high of 13. Continuing into Saturday, where we'll have a sneak peek at the summer season with some more sunshine and temps rising to a warm high of 17. Right now, it's 13 degrees.
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1: All right, last hour here. And we're going to talk to Professor Steve Jordan's coming up. He's the interview of the day. He's a psych professor from the University of Toronto. We talk about advertising and gambling, something we're watching with a bill in motion in both the federal parliament and the provincial parliament at Queen's Park. Get a good conversation about gambling and the and the problems that arise from it, and should advertising be something we glamorize when it comes to gambling? You know, we used to do that with cigarettes, right? 9 out of 10 doctors, 9 out of 10 surgeons smoke Camel cigarettes even before they do surgery. Sometimes, you know, you have the nurse actually leaning over the patient with a smoke in her, with a dart in her mouth. Times change. Moralities change. We ask questions. Tommy from Niagara says we're talking about sci-fi movies here, and I know Jenny's a little fearful of this category, as I am the musical, which we'll do following sci-fi. But you know what? I just looked at a list, Jenny. There's a lot more material there than you're even realizing.
2: Yeah, there is a lot. I was writing some down, and there's definitely more than I thought there was. Yeah.
1: Yeah, and some of them are crossover movies, so that, you know, it might interest you more. I was just thought of another one, so I'm just sorry, just marking it down. Here's a list from Tommy. He goes Star Wars, Predator, District 9, Starship Troopers, Serenity, Men in Black. So there's kind of a crossover there, Men in Black. You could even think like Ghostbusters, you know what I'm saying? Which is a bit of a comedy in some respects, it's one of those movies that could be considered sci-fi all the way. Then They Live, Total Recall. Total Recall was kind of a cool movie. And, let me see what else, Event Horizon, Valerian and the City of 1,000 Planets. So there you have it. There's a list from Tommy. We appreciate the list. Thought starters for us at 905-688-2582, 905-688-CKTB. Very nice. And so we're going to have our list together. We're down to our final. Is it our final two, Jenny? Yeah, our final two top cereals of all time. So we're going to have our number one coming up, and that will be on Monday. Then we'll do honorable mentions for our top cereals that didn't quite make the list on Wednesday. We begin with our number 10 sci-fi of all time. And then when we finish our sci-fis, we're into our musicals. So any help is, and Jenny did say that I could, when it comes to musicals, I could go with biopics too, right, Jenny?
2: Yes, I approve.
1: Do they have to break out in song and dance, or can it just be musical and that they're on stage?
2: That they're on stage singing. That counts.
1: Like, the whole movie doesn't have to break out into like a West Side Story where they're like all of a sudden the streets are alive with people dancing?
2: No, it doesn't have to be just that.
1: Have you ever been to a place where that happens? Like, you're just walking down, like, say you're traveling or in a new city, and then everybody just breaks into song and starts dancing?
2: No, but I've been a part of one, so.
1: You love musicals. Jenny, on your top 10 favorite movies of all time, how many

0: probably.
1: Yeah, I was big into drama for sure.
0: Okay, I'm not going to say anything. That's drama for Jenny. Jenny's big into drama. It's 5:15. I'm John Gonzo. This is the Drive Niagara's News and Talk, 610 CKTV, and the interview of the day is next.
2: Break news now on the 40 rebound QEW at Guelph Line, the off-ramp to North Shore Boulevard, as well as at Martindale. Problems in all of those areas have cleared. We still do have construction 40 rebound QE at Gilmore in the right lane, and the Gilmore Road on-ramp for the 40 rebound QEW remains shut down as well. On the Welland Canal, the Queenston Street Bridge is scheduled to raise soon. I'm Lex Tan, 610 CKTB Time Saver Traffic, next in 15 minutes.
0: Low 7 overnight, chance of rain, cloudy with more showers possible tomorrow, high 11, sun and cloud, and that is on Friday with a high of 14. And for the long weekend, Saturday, Sunday, Monday, they all look pretty good. Sun and cloud on Saturday and Sunday at 19, 23 on Monday. Right now, we are at 13 at the White House of Talk, 610 CKTV.
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0: 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Don't get burned by your old AC system this summer and avoid expensive breakdowns during the hottest temperatures of the year. 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

0: Gambling Act. Welcome, Professor, and tell us why you've been watching this bill as closely as you have been.
1: Yeah, thank you, and thank you for the time on your show today. Yeah, it's really, I mean, as we all know, when we allowed legalized gambling, we got just hit with all that marketing, and the real concern is how intertwined it's become with sport, that it's now impossible to engage with sport without also being sort of targeted by the marketing. But especially worrisome from a psychology perspective is how this is impacting our youth. And that's because when we're being tempted to do something like gambling, there's the primitive part of our brain that chases rewards, and that develops really early. And then there's our frontal lobes, and that's the part of the brain that's sort of more reasonable and says, no, don't do this, and, you know, kind of has that strategic approach. That's fully developed when we're 25. And so when people are around 15, you know, they have that desire to game. They feel all the enjoyment when they do start playing. They're also very, very susceptible to the marketing that is really pushing them to play, and they just don't have the brain systems in place that will really help them, you know, sort of control that behavior. And that's why so many of them are falling into a very dark place.
0: Interesting, the psychology of this. I'm sure this is the part that, you know, dragged you into the, you know, having a look at this bill and watching it develop. Now, are problem gamblers made up of one certain type of personality trait? I mean, are they eternal optimists, or are they pessimists, or are they happy-go-lucky, or are they lazy, or are they grandiose? Have you noticed anything on that?
1: Well, I mean, it's primarily, so I almost want to do a resounding no there. Like, if we just talk about the general population, we can talk about youth being especially vulnerable and especially young males being especially vulnerable for a number of reasons. But the general thing that can make somebody addictive to gambling is really how much they enjoy the dopamine hit that we sometimes call the thrill of the chase. Our brains are really, if we get some random reward, so we feel like it's coming, but we never quite know when it's coming, that really feels good. When our brain sort of chasing that reward, it releases all of this dopamine, feels really good. And the funny thing is, the longer we go without hitting that reward, the more sure we start to be that it's close, that it's right around the corner. And so the dopamine hit actually increases, even when we're losing. And that's what pushes people to keep playing. And really, anybody can be vulnerable to it. So some of us are able to kind of control this, you know, like imagine someone who says, I'm going to bring my $50 to a casino and I'm going to play until I blow my $50 and I'm going to have fun at that time. Well, okay. I mean, there's almost no good argument to have against that. But a lot of people can't stop at the $50, and you don't really know until you're in that situation how much it might grab you. So everybody is at risk. But especially the youth, because the frontal lobes aren't developed, and especially males because of how sport connected they are. So they're exposed to a lot more of the marketing, but it also becomes part of their identity and pride sometimes. Like if they win bets, that's sort of a show of their expertise. And if anybody golfs, you'll know that you remember all the great shots. You forget all the bad ones. Same when you gamble, you know, all the losses they're not talking about. They're just talking to their friends about those big wins they had. And so now they're getting all this peer pressure suggesting, hey, their friends are playing and their friends are winning big. And that can push anybody to try.
0: Well, I think that's an interesting point, the $50 to play money kind of thing. You go out expecting to lose it. That's what I'm like. I like to go to the horse races once every couple of years, and it's a $50 thing, and you know, whatever happens, happens. It's just fun to be out watching the horses, and that's the kind of way I take it. Plus, I like my hockey pools because I like my hockey, but one of the modern trends has been the celebrity spokesperson on behalf of these gambling sites, and we've seen some really big names in there. I mean, we've seen one of our Canadian heroes, Wayne Gretzky. There's been Snoop Dogg. There's been Drake, Kevin Hart, Gronk, Jamie Foxx, John Hamm, Chris Pronger. These guys don't come cheap, so it would lead me to believe they're willing to spend a lot of money to get a big spokesperson, right? What's the whole trend here?
1: You know, when you played money as a lead into this segment, I thought, yeah, you got it bang right, because it's not just that. I mean, if you think about the money that's being thrown around, yes, on all of these celebrities that are being involved, but also all of these media networks are getting a cut of this money. A lot of our governments are getting a cut of this money. Very intelligent on the part of all the sports gaming companies, because now, you know, you give somebody a piece of the pie and you don't have to worry about them trying to take the pie away anymore. And so the really kind of scary part of that, though, is if people sit back and think, where's all this money coming from? Like, holy crap, they're giving money to everybody. Where's that money coming from? It's coming from the general Canadian population. You know, we've heard of politicians talk about cash grabs before over things like, you know, driving too fast in a school zone. Well, this is a cash grab. When the governments become involved, they are taking, it's a tax in the sense that they're taking from a bunch of people, while they're pushing them into an addictive state. And, you know, that's the real, like, what your story about the horse racing, if somebody decides that's what they want to do and they feel like they have the control and everything's fine, that's cool. The marketing of it is when it gets tricky, when we start pushing people to engage in a behavior that they might not otherwise have engaged in at all. And these ads really make it look normal, make it look fun. And it's not just the celebrities. It's like the people you're watching on the sports network that, you know, seem like good, friendly, nice people that we all come to like. They're telling us their game day parlay and whatever. And when they do that, it just makes it normal. It makes it seem like this is what you should do as a fan. Get off the sidelines. And it just entwines, you know, sport gambling with sports so intimately. And it's so hard for youth to kind of get through that and not get basically seduced into giving it a try.
0: Sounds like your main concern is youth in this.
1: I mean, it is and it isn't. It's always good to point out anybody can get bit. I actually, in our family, I won't get too specific, but there was a case of a much more senior member of the family going to casinos and overdoing it, getting himself into a lot of trouble. It can happen to anybody, but the youth are, you know, that part of our brain that says, okay, that's enough, stop here. That's just not fully developed. And so the youth are just wide open. It's like they have a target on them, and the advertisers are going directly after them. And even some of these things, you know, like the responsible gambling ads, if you see the responsible gambling ads, it's like the government is doing something, and this is the only thing that celebrities can do now is this responsible gambling stuff. But even then, they're kind of associating themselves with the behavior, and they're kind of putting the blame on the player, right? They're saying, you, get control. We've given you these tools, but it's up to you to control your gambling. When I think, you know, when you can't push somebody into a very dangerous behavior and then blame them for getting caught up in it, we just shouldn't push them. That should be the beginning.
0: As you've watched this, have you noticed that the celebrities have been facing a little bit of scrutiny or criticism, bad press for selling themselves to gambling sites? Is there enough pressure on them?
1: So here's the thing. No. and this is my my frustration is the lack of a general public outcry. I worry that it happened so fast to all of us. It's like suddenly one morning we woke up and this was the new world with this embedded advertising in all of our sport. And I think a lot of us just sort of have this, well, it's what we in psychology call learned helplessness, the sense of, well, it's there. There's nothing we can do about it. And that's one of the reasons with things like the bill. There's also a bill at the national level, 211, where the point is, yeah, we can do something about it. And politicians are trying to do something about it. Now we need to do our part and really kind of raise our voices and say, yes, we do not want our kids exposed to this. We want to be able to watch hockey with our kids without them being exposed to predatory gambling ads. And that's the hope I have, and that's why I want to thank you for bringing me on your show, because there is this bill. If we're in Ontario now, we have a bill that's being debated tonight in the legislature, and I'll be there. I'm kind of curious to see what'll happen, and then voted on tomorrow. And, you know, I would love nothing more than people in Ontario to reach out to their local MP, whoever that is, and just say, hey, I would love to see these ads banned. I'm in favor of that bill. And with enough voices, you know, maybe it doesn't seem to me a partisan issue. It seems a bit of a no-brainer here. And I kind of hope we can get enough politicians on board to make the change and to wake up one morning and see the ads gone.
0: Yeah. It is Professor Steve Jordan's, and we're talking about advertising, about gambling sites, and a bill that he's watching and advocating for. More on the psychology behind gambling and the advertising of it across Canada with Professor Steve. Going to take a quick break here and come back with part two. This is The Drive, Niagara's News and Talk, 610 CKTV.
2: Good afternoon, I'm Tom McKay. Here's what's making news. Charles Daly Park visitors might be paying for parking soon. Starting July 2nd, the town of Lincoln will be charging non-residents for parking at the park. Local residents will not be charged, but will need to complete a simple verification process. Ontario's education minister says he can't interfere in a Catholic school board's pride flag ban. The Dufferin Peel Catholic District School Board is one of eight under provincial supervision. Last fall, Paul Calandra told the board to change its flag policy to fly orange flags on the National Day of Truth and Reconciliation. But Calandra says he can't overturn the Catholic board's pride flag ban because he cannot interfere in denominational issues. And Meta says it's rolling out an incognito mode for WhatsApp users to have private conversations with its AI chatbot. The move is intended to ease privacy concerns about sensitive information users share in chats. Meta says it's rolling out incognito chats because users often ask chatbots sensitive questions or include private financial, personal, health, or work data in their questions. Checking the forecast, tonight stays cloudy with a 40% chance of showers and a low of 6. And tomorrow brings some more cloud and scattered showers, temps rising to a high of 12. Right now, it's 13 degrees.
3: Starting off on the Fort Erie-bound QEW past the Garden City Skyway, we have reports of a stalled vehicle causing a bit of a visual distraction. Southbound 406 past 4th Avenue, we've got roadkill reported in a live lane. Please be careful if you're driving through there. Over to the Welland Canal, the Queenston Street Bridge is raised. 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I'm Lex Tan, 610 CKTB Time Saver Traffic, next to 15 minutes.
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All right, we're back. And Professor Steve Jordans is at U of T Psychology, and he's been watching Bill 107 closely. It's the Stop Harmful Advertising

0: Let's get to it. Our interview of the day, part two, Professor Steve Jordan's and the dangers of gambling and the bill that's going through watching the amount of advertising that goes on with online betting in Canada. Here's Professor Steve, the interview of the day, right here, 610 CKTB. Well, let's talk about the bill itself, its progress and what you need to get it done. It's an interesting point you make, though, is that, I'm interested in psychology. I always have been. It's just been one of those things. I think it's people science. And, all of a sudden, hey, one day we can smoke pot, we can gamble, and next thing you know, we can get beer at the corner store. Now, I battle with this because I don't believe in a nanny state, but I'm sure you think about this on a much deeper level. Any thoughts on that? You kind of went over it there, but I'm wondering, as a psychologist, does that concern you? And it, perhaps my characterization isn't how you would characterize it.
1: Yeah, so I think the nanny state is a good place to start, to kind of think about that. And what do we mean by that? And that is, we don't want the government telling us what we should or shouldn't be doing, et cetera, et cetera. And to an extent, I agree with that. But I also think, society and the government has the responsibility to decide what behaviors or whatever it's going to promote. So it's not a matter of what you're allowed to do or what you're not allowed to do. Generally in Canada, we generally allow people to do things they want to do, but it's trying to help them make these informed choices. And so when we're banning cigarettes, when we're, banning the marketing of cigarettes, banning the marketing of alcohol, banning the marketing of THC, what we're telling the people there is, hey, you can go ahead and do these things. But by banning it, we're sending a very clear signal that there are potential dangers, and that you should be aware of it. And if you're going to go ahead and do that, okay, but you're doing it in a knowing state. What we're not going to do is pretend to you there are no dangers and highly encourage you to engage in those behaviors, especially when you're a 10 or 12 or 13-year-old kid. And so that's not so much, the nanny. I don't want a government that's a nanny, but I also don't want a government that's I was trying to think of a bad analogy now. I have an AC/DC song in my head about a bad nanny or something. But we don't want a nanny that's going to push us into dangerous things. So we don't want our government to be doing that, like those evil characters in Pinocchio. And that's what I feel like we do when we allow this to be marketed the way we have.
0: Well, I wanted to make that distinction because, there's nuance here, right? And, it's not a black and white thing. It's a gray matter thing. And gray is the predominant color in our world. And, okay, so the bill reads this, Professor Jordan's. It reads, it's the amendment of the Gaming Control Act 1992 to prohibit a person who operates an electronic gaming site or any person acting on such a person's behalf from advertising or otherwise promoting the site or anything that is offered or made available on the site subject to certain expectations. The amendments include providing that a person who fails to comply with the law is guilty of an offense under the act and if convicted is liable to a fine. A person's registration as a supplier is revoked upon their second or subsequent conviction. Does that read as a bill that you're going to endorse 100%?
1: Yeah, as a first step. I do say for those who are concerned, I do see that as the first step. Yep. A serious one with some teeth that says, hey, you cannot be pushing this on our youth.
0: So who do we attribute this?
1: Yeah,
0: okay. So you think that it should have a part B. What would the part B be as you see it then?
1: Yeah, part B would be helping, that stops us from pushing people on it, but we still also know that a lot of young people would be using the app that would be very sensitive to these things that are going to push them to play. And so I would say things like no notifications on the app, let the person come to the app, don't have the app come to the person. So no notifications. And when you do go to the app, I would like to sort of feed what's missing in the frontal lobes by telling the person, here's how much money you've lost playing this game. Here's how much you lose on your average session when you play. And here's your average cost to play. So if you're going to bet $10 today, you're probably going to walk away with seven. And do that, knowingly going in. And so the more we can kind of give people the information that's accurate information, I don't want to suggest anything that's inaccurate, but just so that they go in and we know, okay, they know what they're doing. They know how this is likely to play out. anything we can do to help them kind of get there before they game, I think would be a next step.
0: Well, these are numbers. They're empirical. So it's that's an interesting point. Who would you attribute this bill to? Who's taken charge of this? Who have you lobbied that's been very receptive? Anybody you'd like to mention in the government about this?
1: Yeah. So, you know, originally it started as a federal level bill. Well, not originally. There is a federal level bill by Senator Marty Deacon, and she pushed that through the Senate. It's a little different. It's more about regulating. It's not so specifically about banning, and I'm sure that bill will end up taking a number of different shapes. It's in the House now. But Senator Marty Deacon was the one that kind of led that, and I really appreciate her leadership there. And then it was just a few weeks ago, I think, when I had outreach from MPP Lee Fairclough, and she's the one that's forwarded this provincial bill, again, which I just heard of a few months ago, but they knew I was advocating on the national level and gave me the opportunity to come and say a little piece when she had her press conference around her bill. So I actually prefer the Ontario bill. It's much more clear and has nice clear teeth. I have a worry that the federal bill will end up getting amended to a diluted state that might not have the impact that it should have. But yeah, I appreciate both of them for their leadership on this issue. And by the way, I will say on the national level too, at one point there was a letter written to Mark Carney with 47 ministers signed on, and there were ministers from both sides of the aisle. So I don't see this as a partisan issue. I worry a little bit in Ontario it may become a partisan issue, and I don't understand why. I'm kind of curious to see that tonight, you know, whether people are sort of voting their conscience and debating their conscience, or whether there's some sort of top-down dictum of how to vote on this, which would be very disappointing if so.
0: Yeah, common sense should never be partisan. It's common sense. How do other countries handle this? Do you have any other examples of how some other countries have, you know, worked their way through these problems and actually succeeded in doing so?
1: Yeah, it's hitting everywhere. And so, for example, every suicide site now has a problem gambling part, because so many of these kids especially, but so many of these people end up in that situation where that's what they're contemplating. So a lot of countries have. Spain, Italy has banned, and generally the bans, you know, all they do is maybe reduce the amount of money coming in a little bit, but maybe also reduce that future generation of gamblers. And that's what the marketing is meant to produce, is that next wave, and continually produce that next wave. So no doubt we'll hit the bottom line a little bit of some of these gambling companies. I don't cry crocodile tears for that. But otherwise, it certainly seems to have had a positive impact in terms of reducing the number of gambling, but especially, again, the youth. The marketing is really impacting the youth. And, you know, those of us who are 25 and older, we're sort of in a good position to make our own decisions and to try our best to control our own behavior. But making that expectation on the 12-year-old, passing that on to a 15-year-old, it's just not reasonable, and we should be doing what we can to make sure they're not being pushed into danger.
0: Well, I say that across the board for everything, and you've cited the reason why. It's the brain's not developed, and there's not a single issue that I don't cite that exact same thing that you said. Now, there's big money circling in sports. I mean, boxing used to be a big deal, and I don't know your age, Professor, but I assume you remember the days when we all used to even go to theaters to watch the boxing, or the pay-per-view, the local establishments. Boxing kind of went away, and boxing's not a big thing anymore, and I wonder if it's because it's not trusted, because anytime you have that big money around, and of course boxing has a bit of a seedy reputation, there's going to be organized crime. Now you start to wonder about fixed games and you know, the ruination of sport. We've seen some people like Pete Rose get involved in this kind of thing. Does that ever dawn on you also that sport is very, very vulnerable to being fixed?
1: Yeah, so a person, if you ever want a great person on your show to talk through that issue a little bit, would be Bruce Kidd, who is an ex-Olympian from Canada.
0: Okay.
1: He's also part of these efforts to ban the marketing. But when he and I talk, I tend to focus a little bit more on the mental health, you know, hit that this is causing. He focuses more on what it's doing to sport. And it really is... Yeah. making sport tricky on so many levels. There's the fixing that you suggest, and this is not a hypothetical. There's cases, you know, almost every day in our email that we circulate about somebody getting caught doing something. But there's also just the fact that, well, I'll give you two other examples. One, athletes can't do anything right now. If you have a really good game, you're hated by all of those who bet against you. If you have a really bad game, you're hated by all those that vote for you. So you're going to get it no matter how good you're playing. But the other thing that a lot of people note, and the U of T coach of the football team, I think, said this really well. He, when on a podcast I was on, he said, when they go recruiting, for years he has asked potential players, you know, who do you go for? Who do you root for in sports? And he said, you know, back in the day there was teams. They would have the Kansas City Chiefs, or they would have whatever as their team. And now he says more and more they're saying, well, I don't really follow teams, but these are the individuals that I'm particularly interested in. And, you know, that's how they're kind of viewing sports now, are individuals that they're betting on, that they're getting very acquainted in. And they think that expertise is going to help them, you know, outguess the bookie makers that are actually setting up the odds on the other side, which is virtually impossible given the data and expertise on that side of things. But that's part of the problem with males. I think they get that illusion of expertise and think, I can, you know, nobody else can win at this, but I can. And it can take them a while to find it.
0: That sounds like fantasy sports there to me, making your own teams made up of different athletes. And you wonder about the psychology of the athlete, you know, even in all of this too, because they can't win, like you said. We've run out of time, but I wouldn't mind following this story up. Let us know how the bill goes, and let's circle back and talk again. How's that sound?
1: I will do that. I appreciate that very much. And by the way, I love your city, love to visit, so looking forward to being there again soon someday.
0: Okay, well, we're happy to have you anytime. Professor Steve Jordans of U of T, he's in psychology, and he's watching Bill 107 closely, the Stop Harmful Advertising Gambling Act. And we'll talk to him in the near distant future. We'll see how this goes. This is The Drive, Niagara's News and Talk, 610 CKTB.
2: Starting off on the Fort Erie-bound QEW past the Garden City Skyway, we have reports of a stalled vehicle causing a bit of a visual distraction. Southbound 406 past 4th Avenue, we've got roadkill reported in a live lane. Please be careful if you're driving through there. Over to the Welland Canal, the Queenston Street Bridge is raised. 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I'm Lex Tan, 610 CKTV Time Saver Traffic, next to 15 minutes.
0: All right, so the long weekend's looking pretty good here, folks, and that's the good news. Not so nice until then. A chance of rain, 7 overnight, cloudy with more showers possible tomorrow, high 11. Sun and cloud on Friday at 14, and then it looks good for Saturday and Sunday at 19 with sun and cloud, and 23 on Monday. 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

0: became such a big part. Sometimes simplicity is the thing. That's Neil Sean on guitar. And everybody looks forward to that part. It's funny. And everybody does what Jenny just did in the car. Let's face it. Be honest. You just did it too. What do we have for an update on the Gonzo X poll of the day, Jenny? Do you have anything on that? Because we're doing it XX now. X on X on Instagram, and Jenny's put it on her site, which is obviously we're not getting the eyes on it that we need, so we're still dealing with this problem. But how many votes did you get today? Probably a few.
1: A total of 6.
0: Yeah, we can't take a sample on that stuff. So we're still looking for an answer to the Gonzo X poll of the day after Elon Musk and Twitter throttled us down with algorithms. And all of a sudden people are voting, but they can't get their votes seen by us for whatever reason. So that's the way it goes. And we're looking at different options and platforms. Substack, and we're going to try Instagram for a couple of days. We'll see how it goes. Blue Sky. But if you don't get a sample that's half decent, there's no sense even touching on it. So we'll see how it goes. We'll work on that. That's something we're working on. And hopefully we'll have it fixed up by, you know, next week so we can work on this new platform and get some more eyes on it. I'm not sure Instagram's the answer, but we'll see. Show 321 and the long weekend's coming, the unofficial start to Canadian summer, and it kind of looks like it's going to be half decent. Got some warmer weather and some sunshine coming in. Right now it's 10, yeah, low of 7, chance of rain overnight, a little on the drab side. Our top 10 breakfast cereals were all the way up to number 3. Gene Valaitis took Cheerios. Alex took Golden Grahams. It was Jenny with Quaker Oats Instant Oatmeal. You know, those packets. And there's one I forgot. Yeah, there's always something you forget. And one of the four of us, you know, brings it up for somebody else. And then we go, oh, forgot that one. I took Life Brand. I'll put it up. Probably put the Quaker Oats on my honorable mention list. The other 10. I took Life Brand cereals because Mikey likes it. And we've got number 2 tomorrow. We'll have number 1 on Monday, our honorable mentions on Tuesday. And come Wednesday, we'll get into our top 10 sci-fis of all time. We appreciate some of the suggestions we got rolling in on the text line there. Always 905-688-2582, 905-688-CKTV. And yeah, so if you feel inclined, let us know what your favorite 10 sci-fis are of all time. I think it's going to be easier than you think, Jenny, because I think there's some crossover sci-fis there that are actually kind of interesting. And there's quite a few classic sci-fis for sure, ones we would have grown up to. Today on the show, we're going to thank some of our guests here today. We had Maury from Niagara City Cruises. They're now taking boats into the gorge, and they begin the firework cruises. That's going to be this long weekend, so they're getting going good. Matters of the Home, we talked pools, and we talked spa, and we talked cottages with James Buren, our home inspector, and it was Professor Steve Jordans from University of Toronto on Bill 107, Stop Harmful Gambling Act. And we'll follow that one. We'll get him back on the air to see how it goes. His position is that there's way too much advertising when it comes to gambling. And a lot of those celebrities are huge name celebrities. I mean, Drake is a huge celebrity. Wayne Gretzky, you know, Jamie Foxx. Some huge names. Eminem, I think, was another one. So they obviously have some money for advertising, that's for sure. Tomorrow, the food professor, and we're going to hear from the OPA. I believe we'll be talking to the OPA tomorrow as pharmacists in Ontario are getting bigger and bigger roles in the province because of the crisis in health, the lack of doctors, and the lack of attention. And more on that coming up in Truth Fact, Bias, Myth, and Misinformation on the way, too. Jays in Tampa tonight at Skydome. Minnesota is on the ropes. In hockey, the Stanley Cup playoffs against Colorado with a win. Colorado dusts them aside. And the Sabres in Buffalo, they're going to play in Buffalo against the Habs. They're all tied up at 2 apiece, and that's back in Buffalo tomorrow night at 7 o'clock. On the stage at the Falls View, the Commodores are on Saturday at the OLG stage. David Lee Roth is Thursday. Switchfoot on Friday. Monster Madness and FMX. The World Tour is June 6th at the Meridian Center. That is it. That's all. Jenny, what's coming up next?
1: We got the Rob Golfy Show.
0: Okay, and then it's the night shift after that for Jenny. We are back again tomorrow. Until then, that's it for me. I'm out of here. I'm Gonzo. Have a great night.

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5: Good afternoon. It's 6 o'clock. I'm Tom McKay. Tonight keeps it cloudy with a few lingering showers, temperatures dipping to around 6 degrees. Right now, it's 13 degrees. Coming up, two abandoned puppies were found on a Niagara golf course. The Lakeside Park Carousel opens back up this Saturday, and the federal government spent more than $800 million on AI over the last 3 years. First, a check on traffic.
6: Well, good news. Looks like they've cleared off the roadkill on the southbound 406 past 4th Avenue. We're not seeing delays in the area. In St. Catharines, though, there is a problem being reported in the area of Mohawk Drive, just south of the QEW. We are seeing heavy delays between Scott Street and Carlton Street along Lake Street. We do also have on the Welland Canal the Carlton Street and Glendale Avenue bridges raising soon. The Main Street Bridge is raised. 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I'm Lex Tan, 610 CKTV Time Saver Traffic, next in 15 minutes.
5: In the news, two abandoned puppies are now recovering after being found alone on a Niagara golf course. The Niagara SPCA and Humane Society says a golf course manager discovered the young dogs abandoned on the greens and contacted animal services. Officials say the puppies, now named Lucy and Ethel, were suffering from severe demodectic mange, a skin condition often linked to prolonged neglect. The pair is now receiving treatment at the shelter and is expected to need up to 6 months of medical care and rehabilitation. Charles Daly Park visitors might be paying for parking soon. Starting July 2nd, the town of Lincoln will be charging non-residents for parking at the park. Officials say the move is part of ongoing efforts to better manage heavy summer traffic, support regular park maintenance, and help ensure Lincoln residents can continue to enjoy the space. Local residents will not be charged, but will need to complete a simple verification process. More details on that system are expected to be released soon. The astronauts who captured the world's imagination with their journey to the far side of the moon last month have visited Ottawa to talk about the future of space travel. Canadian Jeremy Hansen and his Artemis II crewmates met with Prime Minister Mark Carney in his office today. Hansen says he felt Canada's support during the 10-day mission.
7: For us to be here, our first return to the country, a warm embrace of Canada that we felt from the extremes of the moon is just a real treat for us.
5: Carney gave the crew members commemorative silver coins that show a color image of an astronaut on one side and King Charles on the other. Hansen gave Carney a framed Canadian flag patch that he said was in the capsule throughout the mission. The Lakeside Park Carousel opens for the 2026 season this Saturday at 11 a.m. All rides will be free, courtesy of the Friends of the Lakeside Park Carousel. The group is also launching a silent auction for a wooden rocking horse now on display at the carousel. Bidding starts at $100 and runs until November 28th, when the winner will be announced during the Let It Glow celebration. More information is available at friendsofthelakesideparkcarousel.com. Rear Admiral Dan Charlebois will become the next commander of the Royal Canadian Navy as Vice Admiral Angus Topshee moves up the chain to become second in command of the entire Canadian military.
8: Topshee has earned a reputation of being an unusually forthcoming communicator within the top ranks of the military when he spelled out the dire strait of the Navy's recruitment problems in this 2023 YouTube video.
9: Colleagues and shipmates, the RCN faces some very serious challenges right now that could mean...
8: He oversaw the rollout of a new one-year naval experience program to bring in more recruits and has been a major proponent of an entirely Canadian-made replacement for the Kingston-class coastal defense vessel. Kyle Duggan, The Canadian Press, Ottawa.
5: You may have noticed a new kind of milk in your grocery store that has a lot more fat than you'd expect, with nearly twice as much fat as consumers are used to seeing in whole milk. Here's Canadian Press reporter Nicole Thompson.
10: So the company that's making it is Seal Test, and their parent company, Agripure, says that they were asked by the South Asian community to create this higher fat milk product because it's used for things like yogurt, ricotta cheese, lassis. So it's more of a staple in the South Asian diet than it is in North Americans' diet.
5: Seal Test's new 6% fat product comes at a time when many people are rethinking long-held dietary practices, with the nutritional benefits of meat and dairy frequently debated. And the federal government has spent more than $800 million on AI contracts and licensing over the last 3 years. That includes a previously announced $350 million public service contract with Dayforce to replace the troubled Phoenix pay system. It also includes hundreds of entries that range from a few $100s for a ChatGPT subscription to multi-million dollar contracts with various companies. The information was requested by Conservative MP Jagsharan Singh Mahal, but Communications Secretary Establishment and the Canadian Security Intelligence Service declined to provide details. In sports, Craig Berube is out as head coach of the Toronto Maple Leafs. The NHL team missed the playoffs this year for the first time in a decade. Berube spent 2 years in the position, and there's no immediate word on a replacement. Meanwhile, the second round NHL playoff series between Montreal and Buffalo is down to a best of three. The Sabres pulled even with a road victory last night. Meanwhile, the Colorado Avalanche have a chance to eliminate Minnesota tonight. The Avs are up 3-1 with Game 5 on tap in Denver. And the Professional Women's Hockey League is expanding. Hamilton and Las Vegas will join the league next season. That brings the number of teams in the league to 11 after the league announced the addition of Detroit last week. For more news in Niagara, go to 610CKTB.com. 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
5: A look at the forecast. Cloudy skies tonight with a 40% chance of showers. Strong winds gusting up to 50 kilometers per hour with temps dropping to a low of 6. More clouds and a few lingering showers tomorrow with a high going up to 12. Sunshine is expected to return on Friday with a high of 13. Continuing into Saturday, where we'll have a sneak peek at the summer season with some more sunshine and temps rising to a warm high of 17.
13: Right now, it's 13 degrees. I'm Tom McKay for 610 CKTB, Niagara's News and Talk.
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18: Hello, Rob. It's so great to be here. I always enjoy our conversations. Excited to get into the real estate market. But first, I'm confused. Am I supposed to call you Realtor Rob Golfy or Crime Fighting Rob Golfy? Which one are you going by this week?
17: I don't
18: know.
17: Maybe Vigilante. So there was an incident that happened. It was at Metro in Niagara Falls. I pulled in and, I grabbed some stuff and I was just at the, exit of the store and I was just standing there, just going through something. I didn't have anything in my hands at the time. And I saw a security guard like chasing and he had, at the store and just as he's exiting, he's trying to grab this guy that was with a big backpack and trying to obviously he was shoplifting, and so I got in there and I grabbed the guy and I kind of wrestled him into the ground, and I think the shoplifter was surprised that a bystander got involved. So anyway, I wrestled him to the ground and all of a sudden this backpack, oh my God, the amount of food that he grabbed, unbelievable. Incredible. So anyway, the guy ended up, we let the guy go, right? Like no, these shoplifters don't get charged now. They just, you know, it's like it's a cat and mouse game. Yeah. But the crazy thing, it was funny though. Everybody was surprised that it was me doing it, because I knew the one girl was on her break just sitting outside on the picnic table outside of Metro. I went to high school with her. She's, cause I see her there. And then a few other people recognized, and I go, oh boy, this could be bad for me. I might have somebody coming after me with a vengeance because they know who I am. But it was kind of like a feel good moment. That, you know, you kind of helped out with something, and there is a lot of shoplifting going on right now, and these people don't get prosecuted. They know that. If they get caught, okay, get out of here, don't come back, right? And that's the worst they get. The police will come, and I don't know, is maybe sometimes they'll get charged, but there is so much crime out there that it's not even worth the police to fill out a report. And that's how bad it's gotten, because we let it go that way. It's gotten that way. But I mean, if we were more strict and more tougher, you'd see less shoplifters. I mean, we see it on social media, the people walking out with like hundreds and thousands of dollars of liquor in the liquor stores, and they just let them go in and they watch them walk out. I don't know. Like if I owned a store, I'd be really tough on that.
18: I'm surprised that there was a security guard there and they still let him go. Like you'd think places that are actively trying to stop shoplifters would prosecute.
17: The security guard there is to prevent the guy from shoplifting. His job is to walk around, keep an eye on people, and kind of deter them. Hey, listen, I'm here. I'm watching you. It's to get out. But when I talked to the people at the store, they were saying, on Thursdays, the craziest day for shoplifting. I don't know why.
18: Why?
17: Thursdays. They said, we don't know. Thursdays. Is that when people get paid? People get paid on Thursdays.
18: Well, people get paid Thursday, so you kind of think that would be the day everyone, I don't know, I could see maybe Wednesday because you're out of money. Yeah.
17: So I guess they get paid and they want to go for free groceries. So,
18: that's
17: but
18: crazy.
17: Yeah, it is. You know what? It bothers me. You know, it really bothers me when people, steal and I just, I don't know. Like it's just, I get people sometimes it's for survival. I get it. But some people just do it and they have the money, but they just do it anyway. If a guy's shoplifting, I expect him not to have a car or anything, but this guy ends up driving away with somebody else. I mean, so So if you can afford a car, insurance, and gas, you obviously can afford to buy a little bit of groceries or whatever. So, but anyway.
18: Well, we have and we have great, you know, resources here in Niagara with the Feed Niagara Food Banks, and if you're Niagara Falls Project Share. So if someone is experiencing food scarcity, that's definitely the place to go, because the shoplifting, you know, it is very, I guess it's an irritant for me as well, Rob, because we end up paying those higher prices. Like, we're already paying such high prices on groceries, and we know it's going to get more expensive if this fuel crisis doesn't get any better. So, use the resources that are there, and you know, I get it. So there you go. I mean, you never, it's always those cases of like, what would I do if I saw someone doing this? And you did it. You jumped in.
17: Like, I mean, the liquor store is bad. Like, nobody needs liquor as a survival food, right? You know, and my, people may say differently, you know, because people are dependent on it, but if you're going to steal, you don't steal thousands of dollars worth of liquor. Those people are stealing it to sell it. Mm-hmm. That's what they're doing. They're not stealing it because they need it, because they're alcoholics. They're stealing to sell it. And I'm just surprised that our system say, hey, listen, if you're stealing, we can take you down. But the stores, you know, I mean, they'll slow you down, stop you, and try to grab it, but they won't, you know what I mean? Like, they just let people go. But anyway, that's just the way it is. And it's going to get worse, you know, 10 years from now. You're going to see, remember Consumers Distributing? Or maybe you're too young.
18: Oh, no, I do remember that. I remember going with my grandparents, and there was like the little counter, and you had a piece of paper, and you had to look through the catalog. I just loved that. It was so fun.
17: Well, and that's how it's going to be in the future. I'm going to tell you, like, people, stores cannot operate with people stealing. So if you want anything, it's, everything's going to be behind the counter, like the whole store.
18: Yeah.
17: Hey, what are you looking for? You know, or you'd be chaperoned because it's just too expensive, the cost. So the consumer distributing concept will come back. Maybe I should open up one of those stores now.
18: You can bring it back. There's a lot of nostalgia. Yeah. People love nostalgia right now, so it might be popular.
17: Yeah.
18: All right. Well, Rob, we're here to talk about real estate, and I've been thinking about it a lot. There's four houses in my neighborhood up for sale right now. The one next door to me is up for sale right now. But you say there's a bit of a disaster brewing right now, and deals are not closing. How come?
17: The deals, it is a disaster. Deals are not closing, right now. It's because of the seller, not because of the buyer. So it just says more and more deals, right now are not closing because of the seller, and the buyer often doesn't find out until 1 or 2 weeks before closing, and sometimes the day of. And the more, like, you know, the buyer's got their pre-approval mortgage, they got their down payment, all everything in order. And then, but the seller, when he's ready to

0: Cause he's closing the mortgage out, unpaid property taxes. And sometimes they actually, you know, like I get it. People don't have money. They end up renting the furnace and air conditioner, but you have no idea the penalty because most buyers do not want to assume the rental on a furnace and air conditioner. It is tough that could kill a deal. So basically the seller will have to pay that out. And sometimes it could be $10,000 to $15,000 on a furnace and air conditioner that you, ordered to get to rent. And that could have been, and the furnace is already 3 to 5 years old.
1: And, I didn't know that you could rent furnace and air conditioning.
0: Yeah, just like a water heater, but the penalties, the penalties to pay them out. Oh, it is so bad. Like it's a battle. It's a battle. And I can't believe they get away with it. But people sign the contracts because they can get a furnace and air conditioner in their house and they don't have to put a dime down.
1: Right. And it's that little, like we're so much more comfortable with those little payments every month, yeah. Not realizing what it adds up to in the end.
0: Well, when you sell, that's when it kills you. And a lot of times people get a loan from, you know, like just getting a loan, but they don't realize they registered against their house. So what happens is on closing, the lawyer is going, representing the seller, they're down maybe $20,000, $30,000, $40,000, and the seller doesn't have the money, so they can't close because everybody needs to get paid out. And, so the buyer is going, well, wait a minute, like, how do I, like now I don't have a house and because the seller didn't have enough equity to pay things out. And that's happening, you know, because people, when they got their mortgages when the price was high. Now, prices have come down over the years. And so their mortgage, amount is pretty close to what their value of the property. So if there's not enough equity and usually people, you know, I mean, you almost can get away with, and I shouldn't say this, but you almost can get away with, you know, a couple of years without paying your property taxes. They're not going to bother you right away.
1: That astounds me, Rob. I get so stressed out when I see that property tax bill come in. I mean, for a couple of reasons, because obviously I don't want to pay it. But I'm go right on the bank and schedule it to pay when it's due. I didn't even, you know, I've never even thought of not paying property taxes.
0: Oh, I can't afford not to, because if I got several properties and if I don't pay the taxes on any of these properties, I could be buried in debt like crazy real fast. So I pay all my properties. I put on auto payment. It comes out every month. It makes it simple. It's automatic. And I had one guy in St. Catharines. He had a couple of properties. And he's buried in debt with taxes. And I says, well, how long have you haven't paid the taxes? He goes, I owe $60,000. And I go, are you kidding? And see, the city lets you get away with it for a while. And so, and that was between two properties. And it, so he, like, you can get in a lot of trouble.
1: That's gotta be years and years and years, $60,000. Oh my goodness.
0: It can be. You can actually push it to almost 3 years without paying property taxes before they start knocking on your door. Mortgages, you got maybe, after the second month, third month, you're going to be in foreclosure mode. They're going to start, you get letters and they're saying that, if they don't get a payment that you're going to have to, they're going to foreclose on you, try to resell that property. I have a lady, she has a house that's worth $1.2 million. And I don't know what happened here, but she has a $300,000 mortgage. So she's got tons of equity and she was going through some tough times through a divorce and everything else like that. And they foreclosed on her. And so the lender that has the loan on that property should realize, and most smart lenders, they don't care. They say, hey, she's got that much equity. Hey, if she doesn't want to pay for 2 years, not a problem, because he's going to make money interest over interest. And, but this guy foreclosed on her, like she, you know, and, anyway, so, I connected her with a lawyer, and I think what they did is the lender is a private lender, and I think they did something that they shouldn't have done. And, so anyway, I think she'll be able to get her house back and, you know, we're going to sell it. But sometimes some people do things to people that may not know the law that well, and you have to direct them in the right way. And, but yeah, you just, you know, I know one guy, like I said before, he had somebody that had a second mortgage on the property. He had tons of equity, but the guy wasn't paying the second mortgage, and he let him go for, like, I guess maybe close to 2 years because he had so much equity. So, but when he does cash out,

0: he's like the lender made it a four is going to make a fortune because he's making money on penalties, this and that. So anyway, it's just, it's an ugly, ugly world out there. You just got to be careful. And you know, like, you know, if anybody's in the middle of some problems, with mortgages, or lenders or anything like that, don't hesitate to reach out and call me. I will help you forward you in the right direction. Hopefully, you know, that can help you save you from losing your house or being foreclosed, anything like that. So don't hesitate to reach out.
1: Yeah, you've seen all the situations, so you can, you know, offer people, whether it's different experts that they need to talk to, but just a great starting point to say, like, here's some of the things you might want to think about. There are options available for you. But, you know, for you representing a buyer, you know, some of the things you're talking about of these deals not closing, that's the lawyer's job, right? Like, the lawyer starts to look into that kind of stuff.
0: Yeah, the good thing that, and the lawyer, when he looks for title, he'll look at title usually 2 weeks before the closing date. It's some good lawyers look at it right away, and if there's a problem, they say, hey, to the other lawyer, we got a problem here. There's not, like, can you guys close this deal? Like, can the seller is closed because it looks like they owe more than what is the value. But sometimes buyers, they end up being trapped. They get all of a sudden a week or two before, or even the day before closing, they don't have a house to move into, and they got a truck filled with furniture. Where do they go from there? And it happens often, and it's tough. So it just, you know, you got to find out that information, because otherwise you could be stuck. You could be, you know, you're looking to move into your dream home, but you can't move into it because the seller can't close.
1: It's great information for people to know if they're looking to make a move. We're talking to Rob Golfi, and this is the Golfi Real Estate Show. You can find out more about them at robgolfi.com or stick around here on 610 CKTV.
2: WQBW at Ontario Street, Beamsville. We've got reports of a pothole in a live lane. Please be careful if you are driving in the area. Toronto-bound QEW past 50 Road, a stalled vehicle is reportedly off to the shoulder, causing a bit of a visual distraction there. St. Catherine Street cleaning is ongoing in Sector 18. That's the area bounded by Scott Street to the north, the QEW in Carlton to the south, Lake Street and Vine Street going west to east. On the Welland Canal, we've got the Carlton and Main bridges raised. 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I'm Lex Tan, 610 CKTB Time Saver Traffic, next in 15 minutes.
3: Checking the forecast tonight, cloudy skies with a 40% chance of showers, strong winds gusting to 50 kilometers per hour with temps dropping to a low of 6. More clouds and a few lingering showers tomorrow with a high of 12. Sunshine expected to return on Friday with a high of 13. Continuing into Saturday, where we'll have a sneak peek at the summer season with more sunshine and temps rising to a warm high of 17.
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1: Welcome back. This is the Golfi Real Estate Show. I'm Steph Vivier, and Rob Golfi is with us today. Maybe it's renovation time. This happens a lot in the spring, Rob. You know, if you're not looking to move, but maybe in the future and you want to do some upgrades to the house and you think, okay, what should I upgrade? Like, there's the things I want to upgrade because they mean a lot to me, but what are the things that are going to actually get me more money when I do sell this house? And there's some big misconceptions out there.
0: Yes, yes. So the one thing, there was an article in the paper and it said, you know, focus on biggest misconceptions of homeowners have when renovating. Not every upgrade increases the value of your home. In fact, many expensive renovations deliver very poor returns when it comes to it. So the article explains homeowners often spend large amounts of money on trendy, highly customized upgrades because they personally enjoy them, but buyers may not see the same value. So, for instance, experts quoted in the article say pools and hot tubs rarely deliver strong returns or on investment because they come with high installation and maintenance costs. In many neighborhoods, buyers may even see them as a liability rather than an asset. So most people, when they buy a house with a pool, they weren't looking for a house with a pool. They were just looking for a house. It is. So, but there are people out there looking for houses with pools because instead of putting a new pool in, they buy a house that has a pool already because it's cheaper to go that route than it is put your own pool in.
1: Yeah, but, especially if you've just gone through the cost of moving.
0: Exactly, exactly. Yeah. So the one thing is I've put, I think three pools in my lifetime, in my backyards, in ground pools. And I remember one time saying to one of the houses I 20 years ago, it was about, a $450,000 house. So I ended up putting a pool in the backyard. I spent a lot of money. There was a ton of money, probably about $100,000. And I go to my buddy, I go, do you know my house is worth the same with this pool in or without? So basically I dumped $100,000 that is not going to give me a return, but I knew the course of time I'll get the return.
1: Right.
0: You know what I mean?
1: But you also, I'm sure you did it because, you had the kids at that point and the kids are going to use it. And so like instead of going out on that day trip and bringing them here and there, then their friends can come over. So, there's those expenses you have to look at for that reason, not that direct home appreciation reason.
0: Exactly. Exactly. Like I'll tell you, the most money you will get is a fresh neutral paint. That is it. You paint your house. You are going to do well. Like that adds value for a little amount of money, like crazy.
1: And what does it cost now to get, if you haven't hired a painter in a while, what can you expect? Like what are the costs? Give us a rough estimate.
0: It's not cheap. I know a really good painter can cost like let's say a bungalow, 1800 square foot bungalow. You could spend over $5,000 to $8,000, $1,000 on painting the whole main floor. Which is a lot of money. Like it's not cheap. And, I know how larger houses, they're looking at $10,000. Mm-hmm. And that's why people, they hire these guys, they're new guys. Hopefully you get a guy that doesn't paint over the, light switch covers. If you hire a painter that does that, Fire him right away.
1: So when you talk about that $5,000 to $10,000 investment, what can we expect in terms of, are we just getting that back on the house, but it does make it easier to sell or how do you see the value
0: the value, you'll get that back or more. You'll never go wrong with paint. Paint will always, the return on paint is fabulous. And, updated light fixtures is another good one. Put some nice light fixtures in the house. People notice those things, Mm-hmm. Now new cabinet and hardware, like obviously that's a little expensive. Like changing the hardware, Like, how they have the little round balls that came like in the 90s and, early 2000s. Curb appeal, that is thing. The edging is important. The curb appeal is one major factor in landscaping and touch-ups. Sometimes people have garage doors that look pretty faded and stuff. You paint that, I'm telling you, you're gonna do very, very well on that.
1: Yeah, especially if you've got the kids that are playing hockey out there in the driveway, they're shooting the rubber balls against against the door. It can get pretty worn out over the years.
0: Oh yeah, for sure, for sure.
1: Landscaping, that's an easy one for people to do. And those are some great ideas for people to, what to hire and what you're going to be able to get out of it. And that's something you recommend. You'll talk to your sellers about that.
0: Absolutely. One of our agents told one of our clients that they put $8,000 in and they got, I can't remember, it was about $45,000 more for their house. They were so thrilled. They couldn't believe it. So.
1: Wow. And okay.
0: So it's, like I said, very minimal things you do can add a lot of value to your house.
1: But the right things.
0: The right things. The right things. And it's amazing. Some people will do it and, you know, and get it, sold ready. And some people just don't, you know, and people want top dollar for their house, but they don't want to do what it takes to get top dollar. And then, you know what I mean? But I'll tell you, fresh coat of paint, declutter, you got yourself a gold mine to sell.
1: All right. Let's talk to those downsizers out there. Rob, we have a lot of in that age group that maybe still living in the house that they raised the kids in, and they're thinking, you know what? We don't need all this house. Let's look for something a little bit smaller, maybe a condo if they're spending some time outside of the country during the the cold months here in Canada. Is this the right time to sell that home?
0: It, you know what, selling right now, it depends where you're going. Like retirees, there's an article, it says highlight a growing trend across Canada. Many retirees who plan to downsize are now delaying those plans because of today's weaker housing market. That's what they're doing. Lower home values and limited downsizing options and rising financial pressures. Now, traditionally, retirees would sell the family home, move into a smaller condo or bungalow, reduce maintenance, and free up equity for retirement. But today, many seniors are hesitating because they feel they're selling into a softer market and getting maximum value for their homes. Now, another major issue is that there simply aren't enough suitable downsizing properties available. Many of the condos built over the last decade were designed too small for retirees who still want comfort, storage, parking, and livable space. Now, the article also points that the moving costs are a major deterrent. Realtor commissions is one factor. I get it. Land transfer taxes, renovations, and moving expenses can consume up to 15% of the proceeds. Anytime somebody moves into a new house, you spend money. First thing do, they paint. They want to do little bit of renovations. Now, many older Canadians are financially helping their adult children and grandchildren because affordability challenges, which is putting additional pressure on retirement things, savings. Despite the slowdown, experts believe a long-term downsizing wave is still coming because Canada's population is aging rapidly. And so that means, so right now, seniors are holding on to their houses longer than they normally would. Mm-hmm. And so that means, so they're waiting to the, like almost, so there's going to be a lot of properties coming up for sale in probably maybe 5 years from now, 3 to 5 years. And because now they say, okay, we can't handle this, so we have to move it. Like, but now they still can, you know, cut the grass, you know, they putt around a little bit. They probably got their kids helping them. But that boom will happen when they're selling and they're going to downsize into either something smaller or a condo. And that's going to be happening down the road. Now, remember I said, you know, in 5 years from now, the condo market's going to start booming again. And this is going to be part of that situation where people are downsizing, and they may go to a bungalow townhouse or apartment style condo. It's going to be one or the other, but it's going to push the market up again, when it comes to the downsizers.
1: Well, and this is the thing, Rob, when I think about this, because my parents are in this situation, and my dad's going to be going to a nursing home quite shortly. So we're looking at, you know, my mom and this big house and what does she do? But then when you look at the costs of where she could go, like, talk to us about the availability of options. Because when we talk about downsize, you want something smaller, but also, you know, you want to get a little bit of that money back that you're selling the house for.
0: Absolutely. And most seniors, they've been in their house for a long time, so they have equity or their houses are paid for. But when they see that their friends sold down the street 5 years ago for, you know, 30% more than what the house is worth now, that's the number they have locked in their head. Mm-hmm. And some people understand it and they accept it, but a lot of people just can't accept it. And they'll stick it out. Like I had one guy, the wife wants to move and they have a little farm property, and he says, he goes, I'm staying here till I die. I'm going to be buried right next to where the dog was buried.
1: Aww.
0: He has his favorite dog. And he even said to me, I go, would you ever get another dog? He goes, no. He goes, it was so painful when his dog passed that he can't go through that again. And he said, but, he loved that dog so much that he doesn't want to go through, you know, loving this another dog and seeing it pass. Because a dog's life is what an average, depending on the size, about 13 to 15 years. Right?
1: Yeah, yeah. Some of those real big breeds, sometimes 8 to 10 years, and that's definitely it. So I always say that, you know, I'm a dog lover, Rob. I've got two, and you know, we lost one a couple of years ago, and it's like when, that day you bring them home, that's what you're signing up for. You're signing up to break your own heart.
0: Yeah, yeah, exactly, exactly. Because and then when they start hitting around 13, 14 years old, you know, their hips start going out, they can't hear, and you know, and they start getting, you know, like things start going on the dog, and you're feeling bad for him, right? And
1: yeah, that was the way with ours, you know, and it's kind of like a ticking clock. Like when she turned 10, it was like, okay, you know, what's going to happen? And I got to tell you, Rob, I mean, I was doing stuff like I had a dog chiropractor for her. Like you just do crazy stuff at the end because you want, you know, you don't want to say goodbye. Yeah. And now I look back at pictures of her from like that last year and I'm like, oh, maybe waited a little too long for this.
0: Yeah. Oh, I know. I know. Our dog, what I did, it had some bad, the teeth were getting, there's some teeth getting loose and everything. So I brought it to the vet and they cleaned it. Took out a bunch of teeth and everything. And then, you know, as dogs get older, they have bumps on them, right?
1: Sometimes all kinds of lumps and bumps. And then do you figure out if they're cancer or not? You just let it go.
0: So what I did, I said, I don't like picking up my dog with all these bumps. So I take it to the vet. I said, get rid of all the bumps. So my dog had cosmetic surgery. So my dog had cosmetic surgery. So I could pick up the dog and the dog, like it looked young, right? Like it felt good. And, so the dog had cosmetic surgery and that's how crazy I was with our dog Brody. But he was a good little guy. So it is sad. It is sad to see a pet like that go.
1: But, I love this guy though. He's willing to stay until because he wants to be buried next to the dog. He didn't say anything about his wife though. He didn't care if she was going to be there or where is she going to go.
0: They already got a plot at the cemetery, but he wants to stay. He wants to stay on his he's got about 5 acres, a little 5 acre hobby farm. And he says, I'm staying here. I'm going to be buried beside my dog.
1: Good for him. Good for him. I hope he gets everything he wants. It's a real challenge though. So, I mean, like you say, I guess people will be forced in the next couple of years to make that decision of like, okay, we gotta go somewhere.
0: Absolutely. And what happens is, and then you're right, they're forced or they have no choice. It's time. The kids are going to tell them, listen, you guys have to move. You can't take care of this place. The place is starting to run down. You know, things are starting to get let go. You know, it could be anything. And it is a time for them. And when they call, they say, we're ready to go and let's just do it. And, a lot of them sometimes move in with their kids. What happens is, a lot of seniors that have been in the house for a long time, especially in their mid to late 80s, moving is very stressful for them. It's like, especially for the men. It is probably the hardest thing for a man because he's got a lot of stuff, you know, tucked in every corner of the house and, you know, stuff that he saved over the years. But for seniors, so kids, they better make it simple for them. They shouldn't lift a thing, but make it simple. Cause for the man, it's super, super, stressful. And, so you got to be careful if your parents are moving. Just watch out for that.
1: Yeah. It's emotional. Take the time it takes and be sensitive because, we're all going to be there at some point. This is the Golfy Real Estate Show. Rob Golfy is with us today and stick around. We're going to get into, a Hamilton builder who has some pretty serious accusations about his depositing of people's, home deposits. That's coming up here on 610 CKTV.
2: We'll have potholes being reported on the 40 rebound QEW, first at Ontario Street, Beamsville, another one past Jordan. We do also have reports of a stalled vehicle on the 7th Street Louth on-ramp to the Toronto-bound QEW off to the shoulder. On the Welland Canal, the Glendale Avenue and Mellonby Avenue bridges are raised. 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I'm Lex Tan, 610 CKTV Time Saver Traffic, next in 15 minutes.
3: Checking the forecast tonight, cloudy skies with a 40% chance of showers, strong winds gusting to 50 kilometers per hour with temps dropping to a low of 6. More clouds and a few lingering showers tomorrow with a high of 12. Sunshine expected to return on Friday with a high of 13. Continuing into Saturday where we'll have a sneak peek at the summer season with more sunshine and temps rising to a warm high of 17.
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1: Welcome back to the Golfy Real Estate Show. I'm Steph Vivier, and Rob Golfy is with us today. Rob, you know, I like to say, for the most part, everybody is good. There's always those couple bad apples, though, and that is also in the real estate industry. And there's a builder in Hamilton that is accused of some pretty shady dealings.
0: Yes. So there was an article, and there's a legal action taken by an Ontario new home warranty provider, Terrion, against Hamilton builder Mike Bedial. And I know this guy, and I know the lenders that he's been up at that lend him money too. So owner of Marion Homes, Terrion alleges that more than $11 million in home buyer deposits were improperly used or misappropriated after buyers paid deposits on homes that were never completed. According to the lawsuit, between 2016 and 22, buyers paid deposits with the understanding that they would be refunded if the home didn't close through the no fault of their own. Terrion claims homes were never built and many buyers never received their deposits back. Terrion says it was forced to compensate at least 103 buyers through warranty claims and is now seeking approximately $13.4 million in damages, fees, interest, and costs.
1: Wow.
0: So Bedial's, yeah, he strongly denies it. So what happens is, normally when, like, let's say if a realtor is representing a, builder, the deposit goes into the builder's account. It doesn't go into the trust account of the, real estate, which it should, but because you can't touch it once it goes in there. But when it goes into the builder's account, they use that money to build the property.
1: Right.
0: So, but now you're insured between $60,000 to $100,000. Let's say the builder goes bankrupt or doesn't close or whatever. So if people put more than what the Terrion warranty is guaranteed, you lose that money.
1: Mm.
0: And so you have to be very, very careful on the builder. But sometimes you don't know. You don't know when you're building, you know, you put your deposit down, he's got a site going, and he's just collecting money. And so it's very, very, you know, we're in times right now, builders are struggling because usually builders have money coming in from deals that they're closing and they use that money to keep buying. It's like a domino effect.
1: Yeah. Yeah.
0: But when the domino stops, right?
1: Mm-hmm.
0: Which it did, houses weren't being built. So then he doesn't have money to continue.
1: Right.
0: And so he's taking the deposits and using that to to keep his business alive. And then eventually that money's gone. And he's trying to figure a way. Like these guys, they're hoping that the market would change. And this market that we're in now, usually, markets, when they turn like this, like it did, they usually it takes about a year to kick back into gear, but it's taken years for this market. And the same thing happened in the '90s. And, it's almost like a repeat of it. And, but I think we'll bounce back faster than we did in the nineties. But builders, a lot of builders, the biggest builders, big brand names that you know out there, they're struggling. And I'm sure they got a lot of people backing them up just to carry them through this time. But when they start building again, they got a lot of debt to catch up to and pay. But they'll catch up, because I mean, these builders, they make a ton of money when they build houses. But yeah, this guy here hit the papers, in the Hamilton area, which is unfortunate. A lot of people are going to get hurt because of it.
1: And so what do people need to know when they're going into a relationship with a builder? It's not like taking the bus, Rob. It's something people would do maybe one time in their lives. So do they need to have their own real estate agent? Because I know sometimes when you engage with these people, they have a realtor on staff or someone who takes you through the sale.
0: They do. The thing is, you got to Google, find out if they're registered with the Ontario Home Warranty Association or whatever the association. Find out. Make sure everything's above board. And then don't give them a deposit more than what the insurable deposit is. And I know these builders, they try to push you for more money than what the actual warranty amount will warranty your deposit, because they need that money to build. But I would not just say, you want my sale? This is the most I'm going to give you. And that's it. Because now you're insured for up to that amount. But if you go beyond that amount, now you could lose that if they file bankruptcy. So you got to be very, very careful on the amount of deposit you put on the brand new home.
1: Yeah, and it tells you a lot about that company. If they're not willing to deal with you, you probably dodged a bullet, because that means they're not financially solvent enough to support themselves through your build. And that's not a situation you want to get yourself in.
0: No, exactly. I mean, everybody's struggling through these times. Anything to do with the housing, developers, builders, they're like everybody is going through some tough times. Once it passes, they all of a sudden get stronger, smarter, and very tight with their and not taking risks like they did before, and until it's forgotten. It's like ladies when they have a baby. After they have the baby, they say, I'm not having another one. But then 6 months go by, they say, oh, I can't wait to have another one. So
1: yeah, they see somebody else's cute new baby and they go, yeah. Oh, I got to do this again.
0: Yeah. The pain goes away. that feeling of the pain of having that baby, for some reason, for women, it's been forgotten. So God makes them forget it after a while. So many buyers don't understand about the buyers, understand the deposit risk. So look at the deposit risk. So if you know somebody that's looking at buying a new home, look at the Tarion warranty, find out what is the maximum amount you're insured for as a buyer, and find out if they're registered, the builder is registered, make sure he's got his, Tarion. Like I'll tell you, to get that Tarion, for a home builder right now, it is tough. Like, so whoever has it, because you have to put a deposit down, so much money down on every house that you build. So if if a guy wants to build, like five homes a year, he's going to have a lot of cash. Like it's not easy now to become a builder. Before, builders got it automatically years ago, their warranty, but now you have to go through a test. Yeah, it's not easy to get that Tarion home warranty anymore.
1: Okay, well, that is if you're looking to get yourself a house built. But if you've got, a few million dollars sitting around and you want to get into wine, there's an opportunity for you in Niagara and the Lake.
0: Yes. So, it's Andrew Lipinski. He's the owner of a Big Head Wines in Niagara-on-the-Lake, who has listed his winery for sale for $23.5 million, despite recently being named Canada's Winemaker of the Year for 2026. Lipinski says he is selling the property to fund the next stage of growth for his business and reduce financial stress. So he's obviously bought something, And that's financially killing him, possibly. I'm assuming, I'm not saying I know anything, but yeah, like he's, looking at selling a winery. Now wineries, I'll tell you, there's people that do it for the love and they grow it. They've grown that business to become a big business and they make great wine. But then there's the guys that are very super wealthy and they want to own a winery just so that, hey, I own a winery. Here's my wine that we make at our winery. Here you go. You know, they're very wealthy people. Usually they lose a lot of money. Wineries are, it's tough. It's a tough business out there. You know, like Peller, I mean, they own a lot of shelves in the liquor stores and they're doing very well. And I found out with Peller, 95% of their wine sold, 95% is in Canada.
1: Oh, wow. That's great.
0: Yeah. Their export is not. So when
1: I guess it's good that Canadians are supporting them, but you're right. They should, you know, we want to see that wine around the world.
0: Absolutely. So when all this tariff stuff happened and everything, it didn't affect them. It actually helped them because they got rid of Doug Ford got rid of the American wines, mm-hmm. and American liquor. And, now they're all buying that, like, you know, to get American, wine, it's tough. But the good thing is now people are trying the Canadian wines and now they're starting to like it. And, you know, hopefully, you know, it supports, Canadian wineries and, you know, more jobs. And obviously it's a trickle effect all the way down the line. But there are scenes like, the one that's been for sale for a long time that it was owned by Mike Weir. He was a partner in that one on Locust Lane in Beamsville. That is still for sale. That's been for sale for years. And that was a winery plus a vineyard. And now it's just vacant, rotting away. And I think they pulled a lot of the grapes just because of the fact they weren't taking care of the vineyard and it was causing diseases. So vineyards around it said, hey, listen, you know, like the people that own it are investors from Toronto and they're trying to sell it. They're going to lose a lot of money at the end of the day once it does sell. But to buy it, you have to put a ton of money into it. So it's a catch 22 there. But what happened is the city said, hey, you're going to have to pull out your vines. If you're not going to manage them because you're causing diseases to go to the neighboring properties. And they did it. They had to do it. They had no choice. So, but yeah.
1: Who's the right buyer for this, Rob? Who do you think?
0: I think, the guy that's going to buy this is somebody, I don't know. It's going to take a long time for it to sell. And if whoever buys it, if the owner stays on and still makes the wine, that's going to be part of the deal. He's going to have to stay there for at least 5 years, and whoever buys it. And he won't get all his money up front either. Like they'll say, hey, you have to be here for 5 years. At the fifth year, you'll get the balance of your money. And just to make sure that, he stays there and he works there and the sales are still strong. So there's going to be a lot of goodwill of of the owner probably sticking around to make sure that the sales stay strong, but it's going to be a wealthy person that's going to buy it, maybe change the name. It's hard to tell, but, you don't know. It could be another winery. It could be Peller. Peller is a giant in Canada when it comes to winemaking. They may come in and say, hey, you know what? We could use that extra brand on our portfolio. So it's hard to tell.
1: All right, Rob, I'm going to end the show here with a little bit of a personal ask. I mentioned earlier in the show that I've got four houses in my neighborhood for sale, and the one next door to us went up for sale this week. Interesting little strategy, and I don't know if any of the Golfy team does this. The couple of days before the house actually went on the market, the realtor came around and put letters in all of our doors saying, hey, we're selling our house. We've lived here 17 years. If you know anybody who's interested, let us know. But now I'm going to have new neighbors. Our houses are pretty close. I want to be able to, you know, interview these potential buyers here. Bro.
0: Yes. Yeah, absolutely. We do that. Some neighbors, don't want that and some neighbors do. And, so we sometimes send out a postcard, Like we walk around and say, hey, you know, we just listed this house. If you know anybody that's interested, let us know. It's, you know, and sometimes even not just on the street, but around the block, because there could be a lot of times families, like let's say that live there, they want their parents to live by so they can help them babysit the kids when they're at work, all that kind of stuff. To have the grandparents there, it does make a difference. Letting the neighbors know that the house is for sale, especially like if you have a sign on the front lawn, that's great. Sometimes people don't want a sign. The neighbors know your house is going to be for sale, but they don't want a sign. And I always say, you don't want to sell your house. Like they really want to sell it, but they don't want a sign. The sign does help, because sometimes it is a neighbor that knows somebody that wants to move in the neighborhood there. You know, either the kids or the parents, if the house came up, they say, hey, this house came up. And sometimes the great thing is when the parents want their kids to live close by, they'll even help out with the down payment, even though they already have money. Say, hey, listen, we'll give you an extra $50,000 if you actually move into the, and on the same street as us, and we'll help you take care of the kids when you need to. Happens all the time. And usually those people that want to move close to family, they have a tendency of paying a little bit more than what another buyer would pay for, just because they have a reason. They're because of their families there. And, so it's always good to let the neighbors know that, that the house is going up for sale, and, maybe there's somebody there that might want it.
1: Yeah. So Rob, I'll be spending much of my free time until this house sells outside, you know, just sweeping the driveway, cleaning the windows on that side of the house, you know, just try to see what realtors are coming to show it.
0: Absolutely. Absolutely. That's the way to do it. Keep in touch. Let everybody know what's going on.
1: That's right. Who's coming in here? And if I don't like the looks of it, I'll get the dogs out and get them barking.
0: You got it. That's the way to do it. Yeah.
1: All right, Rob. Always a pleasure to talk to you. Thank you so much for joining us today.
0: You're welcome. And thank you yourself also. Thank you.
1: Rob Golfi with the number one REMAX team in Canada, the Golfi team. 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
2: In St. Catharines is taking place in Sector 33. That's the area bounded by Welland Avenue, the 406, and Ontario Street to Geneva Street, as well as Sector 18, the area bounded by Scott Street to the QEW in Carlton, Lake Street to Vine Street as well. Fire hydrant flushing is happening in Niagara Falls along westbound and eastbound Thorold Stone Road between the QEW and Stanley, as well as northbound and southbound Kalar between Mountain and Thorold Stone Road. On the Welland Canal, the Glendale and Clarence Street bridges are raised. Ends today. 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I'm Lex Tan, 610 CKTB Time Saver Traffic.
19: From the National Newsroom of the Canadian Press, I'm Karen Rebo. Some space travelers will travel to Ottawa today. The four astronauts who wowed the world with their record-breaking 10-day journey to the far side of the moon last month have a series of events in our nation's capital. Canadian Jeremy Hansen and his American Artemis II crewmates will meet with Prime Minister Mark Carney, then some school students at the Canadian Museum of Nature. Later, they'll take part in a sold-out public discussion at the National Arts Centre about their mission and its impact on future space exploration. Ontario's Auditor General had a lot to say about the province's new artificial intelligence transcription services for doctors. Shelley Spence says the so-called AI scribe software is at risk of providing inaccurate information. She claims it was not evaluated adequately before implementation. Minister of Public and Business Service Delivery and Procurement, Stephen Crawford, said medical practitioners will always review the notes before a decision is made. Nearly half of all telecom customers say they won't use artificial intelligence for any of their phone and internet services needs.
20: That's the upshot from new global research by Ipsos Canada, which was shared Tuesday during a presentation at the 25th Annual Canadian Telecom Summit in Toronto. The role of AI in telecom, from network development to customer service, is one of the key themes at this year's conference, which wraps up today. The research firm's Cameron McFadden says satisfaction is lacking among telecom customers in their usage of AI, but there is an opportunity for companies to improve. He says customers generally still prefer to speak with a human when dealing with a complex issue. However, many are open to using AI to research plan pricing and help them decide whether to switch providers. Rob Westgate, The Canadian Press.
19: Crop seeding in Saskatchewan has fallen behind its usual pace because of cold temperatures and too much moisture. The province says at about this time last year, 18% of the crops were seeded, compared to 3% in the most recent crop report. On top of inclement weather, prices for diesel and fertilizer have nearly doubled for farmers since the U.S. and Israel started their war with Iran. NBC Premier David Eby says hosting 7 FIFA World Cup soccer games in Vancouver starting in a month will have a remarkable economic impact on the province. EB was at BC Place yesterday, unveiling renovations made to the 55,000-seat stadium, which cost about $196 million. He says the facelift will help attract other major events to the venue.
21: It ensures that we will be able to have a legacy after the games of a facility that can host world-class conferences and bring in additional streams of revenue for this facility.
19: EB said his government expects about 1 million people to visit BC as a result of the tournament and about a $1 billion impact to the local economy. This is the Canadian Press. In sports, the Montreal Canadiens gave up a 3-2 loss last night to the Buffalo Sabres. The Sabres win means they've tied their second round NHL playoff series at 2 games each. The Colorado Avalanche will aim to book a spot in the Western Conference final tonight when they host the Minnesota Wild. The Avalanche hold a 3-1 lead in their series. In the Professional Women's Hockey League, the Walter Cup finals will get underway tomorrow, and for the first time, it'll have a Canadian champion. The Montreal Victoire edged the two-time defending champion Minnesota Frost 2-1 in last night's deciding Game 5 of their semifinal series. That means Montreal will host the Ottawa Charge at Place Bell. The Toronto Blue Jays wrap up a 3-game series with the visiting Tampa Bay Rays tonight. The Jays lost 7-6 in 10 innings last night. And Toronto's WNBA team, the Tempo, hosts the Seattle Storm. The Tempo lost their season opener. From the Canadian Press, I'm Karen Rebo.
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3: Checking the forecast, tonight cloudy skies with a 40% chance of showers, strong winds gusting to 50 kilometers per hour with temps dropping to a low of 6. More clouds and a few lingering showers tomorrow with a high of 12. Sunshine expected to return on Friday with a high of 13. Continuing into Saturday where we'll have a sneak peek at the summer season with more sunshine and temps rising to a warm high of 17.
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4: From the nation's capital, all across the country, here for you, Shane Hewitt and the Night Shift. I'm Shane Hewitt. I am in Ottawa. More specifically, the village of Merrickville, just south. Ryan O'Donnell is in Calgary, and Noah Skanga is in downtown Toronto today. 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You can use the microphone button on the iHeart app to send us voice notes as well. And that's a nice, easy way to keep in touch with us. You can stream all these stations online that we're on the iHeart app as well. It's pretty cool. Welcome to Wednesday, May 13th. And yesterday, I had a case of the long weekends. Today, I have a much bigger case of the long weekends. I'm daydreaming about it. And it was a rainy day today. There's something that happens, Ryan, in life, and I think I need to share this. I think I need to, I don't know if it's a confession. I don't know if it's a rite of passage. I don't know if it's terrible. When you think of guys in a mall, sleeping in a chair.
5: Okay.
4: In the middle of the mall.
5: Yeah.
4: What do you think of? What's the first thing that comes to your mind?
5: They're having just such a good nap. That's the first thing. They always look like they are in deep REM sleep. Isn't not like that.
4: It's amazing, really.
5: Yeah. So first off, jealous.
4: Yeah. And that's life goal for me.
5: The second biggest one is why did they come to the mall? That's the first thing is I'm wondering, were they there because they needed something and they got tired and they took a nap? Someone else needed something? Or maybe it's just the chair that's at the mall is more comfy than the chair they have at home. I'm wondering why they're there. Yeah.
4: Normally the first thing that comes to my mind is A, admiration. But then B is, wow, those are some eyebrows.
5: Oh, that comes, yes, absolutely. You know? And as someone who has bushy eyebrows myself, I'm fully expecting to fit into the stereotype as I get older.
4: Yeah. I see, but this is the step closer I might have come today. Ooh. So what about this? When I say to you, when you see a table of old guys having coffee at a McDonald's or whatever, you know, some really weird time, you're probably just getting home from the bar, but they're up and at them solving the world's problems over coffee. What's the first thing that comes to your mind?
5: Good for them is the very first thing. And also, I can't wait to do that with my friends when I'm old.
4: Oh, okay. Yeah. Okay. Okay. I see that. That's cool. Now I always remember this, in Port Alberni for some reason at the McDonald's there was always the old guys. There's a point where they become your dad's friends. And that's where you go to see them when you go to town to visit. Want to get caught up with most everybody? Go to the coffee shop at 8 or 9 in the morning. You're going to find everybody. This brings me to my point. I was invited over the weekend. There's a gentleman across the street. He has a guest house across the street. His name is Orlando. And he said, well, you know, some of the gentlemen in town get together on Wednesday mornings at 7 for breakfast.
5: Ooh, that's early.
4: And I was like, 7? He's like, well, yeah, you have to have your garbage out by 7 so everyone takes out their garbage. And then they go to Main Street and they have breakfast. I said, okay. He says, have you heard about this? I said, I have not. He said, we used to call the Merrickville Brain Trust. But then the wives got involved and they just call us now the old farts. He said, do you want to come? Ooh. And I said, oh. And in my mind, I'm like, 7's pretty early. You know, the show ends at 10. It's pretty early.
5: Yeah.
4: And so I thought, okay. All right, but what an opportunity, right? And then he says, but I'm going to be a little jealous if you come. You see, I'm the youngest, and I'm 55. So if you come and you're 50, almost 51, he said, you're going to be the youngest. So I thought about it, and this morning I got up and I went, and I sat at a table. I think there was 21 or 22.
5: Oh wow!
4: Dudes sitting around eating breakfast, no agenda, some politics, some life, some sense of humor, some what do you do? And I thought in that moment, I'm the old guy. I'm officially part of the club. I am not far away from having a nap in a chair in a mall.
5: Wow. Did you feel like dread in that moment, or was it just, okay, all right?
4: No, they were cool people.
5: Yeah, you're enjoying your time.
4: All kinds of wildly. So the word that has been used for me, and I don't know if anybody has moved to a small town, the word that I keep hearing recurring is the word character. And you might think that that comes across as, oh, it's a town with character. Oh no, it's like, he's a character, or she's a character. And I think that's like, bless your heart.
5: Yes, absolutely. Right? Yes.
4: And so when someone gets told, tells me that they're a character, I hear it as, oh, bless your heart. And yeah, there was some characters. And it was a bunch of nice people. I thoroughly enjoyed it. And I thought to myself, okay, it's early, but I could do this. And they've been doing it, Ryan, for 17 years.
5: Wow. That is amazing. I feel this is like my grandma's book club. It's been going on for years. It has hierarchy, drama, intrigue, but it is a critical part of their life. I think that's cool that. I think it's part of a larger drive to, like, everybody needs community.
4: Yeah, 100%.
5: How you find that space, where you find that space. And I think for someone who, like you, who just moved to this community, having an in, and maybe it's something you do for a few years, maybe it's something you do for a few months, but I think that's cool. And I think you now need to go take a nap in the mall chair just to see how good of a sleep you have and if you're fully ready or if you're like at the halfway point.
4: Well, I also learned that the reason why they might be napping in the mall chair is because they went for breakfast at 7 o'clock in the morning. So anyway, it's a beautiful thing. My favorite thing about this village that I've moved to is that it's, people stop and say hi. They'll be walking by and they'll just stop and say hi. I haven't met you yet. And shake a hand. And that's so good for me, I think, right now when it comes to everything going on in the world. It's such a grounding piece of some of the conversations that happen on the radio. And I thought, wow, that's cool. I think I get it. Now, if I shake my fist at clouds and wear a cardigan to the show, and or if you see,
5: I'll call you out.
4: Yeah, if you see the video versions of the podcasts and I'm in a rocking chair. Or just asleep in the middle of the podcast.
5: Or just straight up asleep. Yeah.
4: Yeah,
5: I'll keep watch. Don't you worry.
4: That could be a thing. I appreciate everybody being here. That's just honest goodness of life happening right there. And I feel very lucky for that. And these people in this community have been really great to me so far. And it's pretty awesome. I appreciate you being here. And I hope we can offer you a sense of community too. It's a big part of being the shift head, being a part of Shane Hewitt and the night shift. Are you happy? New stats in the National Post say 46.1% of Canadians reported a high level of life satisfaction in the second quarter of 2025. And it was up from 2024. Which is interesting, which is immediately after the election. So it could be that people were feeling a little bit jazzed up for the election. That was definitely an important time because that was right after everyone got their butts kicked with the 51st state stuff, right? But across the country, it breaks down in much different places. Quebec residents reported the highest level of high life satisfaction at 57. New Brunswick was second. Newfoundland, Labrador at second, third and fourth. And then you get to the other end of the scale, Ryan. Your neighbors in Alberta, 38.1% with high life satisfaction. Ontario was next at 42. Saskatchewan at the bottom, 43, BC at 44, and Manitoba at 45, which surprised me, to be honest. And so we're going to talk about that a little bit later on tonight. We are also going to talk about gambling. And is it possible you could have fun gambling? But gambling advertising is absolutely everywhere. And should that be changed? Also a conversation for us.
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11: And I thought we could talk about, because we have the UFO files coming up in just a little bit. And if I were to say, do you believe in aliens? I know the answer from Jamie Ellerton, and I could guess from Lindsay. We are going to talk about that in a bit. I thought we could start our day today with A, yes or no, aliens, but B, Artemis, two astronauts came and met with the Prime Minister. And the Prime Minister said, you're doing a great job. You're inspiring. And I had a notion. My notion was, this is what happens. These people do amazing things, and we bring them back, and then they meet all the world leaders. And the world leaders say, we're really proud of you. Well done. And I feel like the world leaders should stop talking and maybe listen to what the amazing people who did amazing things have to say about this.

0: state of the world when you looked at it from space. Lindsay, is that crazy?
1: I think that's spot on. In fact.
0: And do you believe in aliens?
1: And do I believe in aliens? Maybe the two subjects are the same. I'm open to the idea of aliens, and I'm also open to the idea of our leaders aiming really high. We have gone now into the drudges. We are witnessing firsthand what weak, horrid leadership can do and what it does to democracy and the human soul, because those are also connected. I work very closely with businesses, and what I observe is when there is aspiration at the top, and I mean the board of directors and the CEO, when those two entities inspire and celebrate, when they use the word we, not I, when they acknowledge wins, that cascades to the entire organization. And, you know, politics, of course, is different, but not so different. Yeah, to your point, these astronauts are leaders in their own right. They've seen and done things no one, well, very few of us ever have or will, and there's much to be learned.
0: To give Mark Carney credit, he did say this at the end. I thought this part was good. Thank you for what you've already done. Thank you for inspiring us all. But I think that that's probably all he should have said. The other part, Jamie, that he said was, it's a big lesson, I think, for all Canadians of what teamwork does, what dedication does, what courage does, and what human ingenuity is capable of. And that's just the beginning. That sounds like a compliment laced with my agenda of what I'm trying to sell Canadians. Or am I reading too much into it?
2: Oh my God, Shane, why are you being such a cynic on this one? This, like, what was wrong with that message? It's like too positive?
0: No, it's the, what teamwork does, and can, it's the unity message that has been rephrased from his talking points into a platform where he's talking to astronauts.
2: Hey, if the, wants to play camp counselor and talk about what we can accomplish by working together, I think there's, other grapes that we can, make cynical partisan political wine with, and, leave that one for what it is.
0: How should they go about it, Jimmy, then? If the, if I'm being too cynical in this thing, I mean, is this the right way to do it? Just sort of show up, do the handshakes, get the photos?
2: Well, I think you're going to see coverage across 6 o'clock local newscasts on CTV stations, tonight as a result of that photo op. I think it's going to put another round of science stories in terms of what this mission did and what it's doing, and continue to kind of like bookend the mission, with the actual inspiration as to what it provides for people who follow this closely, including kids who look at these science stories and look up and wonder if, when the sun sets tonight, looks at that moon and says like, wow.
0: And do you believe in aliens?
2: Yeah, probably.
0: Oh, wow. I was wrong. Lindsay is shocked as I am.
1: Shocked.
2: Like, if you're asking me, do I think like, aliens exist as, like, 70s and 80s sci-fi caricatures of them? No, probably not. I don't think that flying saucer is coming here, a la The Simpsons, to abduct us and probe us for whatever. But do I think in the grand scheme of things of this massive universe that there's other organic life that's something we would recognize as a life form, whether it's something more human-like or something akin to what we would call an animal? Like, yeah, I think it's probable.
0: Of course the UFO is not coming to get us, Jamie, because it's already here. Can't believe it. Smart speakers, Jamie Ellickson, Lindsay Broadhead. Lindsay, last week we did say that foreign interference in regards to Alberta was a thing, and there was a gentleman took exception to that on Twitter. He quoted a Globe and Mail.
2: Did he?
0: He did. He quoted a Globe and Mail article that said the RCMP has discovered that there is no foreign interference at the legal threshold of what it is. And part of the conversation through the course of the week this week is that the legal threshold of foreign interference is the tracing of money, a nexus to capital, and an organization, basically government funds from somewhere else. And if that's not provable, that still doesn't mean that there's not foreign interference. In fact, there is another conversation that has come up that still is starting to preach the notion of foreign interference in regards to access to Albertans' data and all these things going on. Jamie, foreign interference as a threshold legally, foreign interference as a sort of act of people on Twitter, that's different. Is this something that we should still be watching? And if you like, you can comment on the Alberta leak data leak.
2: Yeah, I do think it's something we need to be watching. I think the ability of our agencies to actually enforce our laws and go after these nefarious actors, I think, is what's quite limiting. I think if you followed the kind of disinformation beat over the past 5 years closely, there are undeniably our nation state actors feeling some of this, the Russians being amongst the most active. But often as well, it's just random people in random countries who are doing this to make a buck. And they're just catching on to send you to a social fad and don't really care about the consequences so long as it's fueling their economic enterprise. So this is something I think we all need to be mindful of. I think our enforcement agencies need to understand what's going on. And in the game of cat and mouse of trying to catch up with the stuff, I think we're going to continue to be behind for the foreseeable future.
0: Tell me, Jamie, about the Alberta part. Almost 3 million names, the elections, fascinating that there's more than 2,000 fake names in that list, so they can trace where it goes, and you can't quite tell which ones are fake. Every party gets a different list. I had no idea that it was this in-depth. It seems to have worked. They have identified the people.
2: Yeah, that's a good thing. I know from my own experience with the Conservative Party politics, when campaigns get membership lists, they also are seeded with fake ones so they can monitor how the list is being used. Everyone is required to delete the list when a campaign wraps. And if you violate that, there's very serious consequences for it. So I'm glad that level of basic data integrity and enforcement of standards is being held. And I hope the system throws the proverbial book at these people.
0: When you worked in it, this is an anecdote, but how many times were you told when a campaign started and reminded that, by the way, here's your list, here's the rules, here's your list, here's the rules? I would assume it happens all the time. So is there any way that somebody could not understand that?
2: No, any of the campaign I've been a part of, it's quite explicit. You're signing a formal contract that's very explicit as to what this is. Any of the campaigns that I've worked on have always had very tight control. So this wasn't like an Excel file attached to the email that got sent around to 40 people on a campaign team. Maybe two or three people on the campaign at most would have full access to the list. And anywhere that list gets updated, every single thing anyone does on any of those platforms is logged. So you can see who's doing what and when in very real time. So no, these things are actually quite serious, and, it's obviously not sexy to explain the data security and how this actually works in terms of how people manage these things. But this is incredibly serious, and a common tactic to catch when things go astray is to have different people get different copies so that when that list gets used, you know exactly what the trail is, and authorities are typically able to get to the bottom of that kind of stuff pretty quickly.
0: It makes a big difference in words matter, and you guys know that I will always thump on this drum. When we don't understand the words and the definitions behind the words, we often get lost and people get frustrated and angry. Foreign interference does have a threshold. It has a legal threshold of this high for legal standards and money and where it all goes. That's what the law says. Foreign interference also includes conversations from some guy with a Twitter account from another country that just likes to mess around and get YouTube clicks on his videos, or people who maybe have some hidden agenda in their business dealings or their politics or their faith or wherever it might be. We're going to continue the conversation here. Smart.
3: Checking the forecast tonight. Cloudy skies with a 40% chance of showers. Strong winds gusting to 50 kilometers per hour with temps dropping to a low of 6. More clouds and a few lingering showers tomorrow with a high of 12. Sunshine expected to return on Friday with a high of 13. Continuing into Saturday, where we'll have a sneak peek at the summer season with more sunshine and temps rising to a warm high of 17.
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2: Smart speakers, Lindsay Broadhead, broadheadcoms.ca, Jamie Ellerton, canaptus.com. There is a new satisfaction survey that's out that says some provinces are loving their life. Quebecers, they think their life is great. Alberta, they don't think their life is great. I would imagine in BC, it's a big difference depending on where you are, because the provincial government seems to have a much heavier impact on some places. Ontario, with the lowest percentage of high life satisfaction. Now, both of you are in Ontario. I also am in on Ontario. Is this telling of our actual satisfaction, or from a comms place, Lindsay, do you take this and go, oh, there's opportunity here to try to just make people happy, or do you tell them that they're happy?
3: Oh, it's both. If you're told constantly that where you live isn't working and all the features that you've really come to rely on, they're no longer working, that message is just hollow. It's not like it's fixable. You know, it's a glut of any sort of optimism or chance. And it's also without action or utility, right? Like how can I as an individual contribute? I find the news cycles, like, we contribute to it, frankly, right? The way in which we talk about things is very, you know, and I know you, Shane, in particular, really try hard to have conversations that swim heavily in the gray and the nuance and how do we bring things together. But on the whole, that's not the way the news cycle goes, and that's certainly not the way that the information is being fed. So our brains are being situated that way, but I think also the facts and the data demonstrate that some among us are having a fabulous time, actually. Our jobs are secure, we have access to healthcare, we have access to good transit, we have the things you need, whereas the other population, of which you may or may feel you're a part of, those things are all hampered and at risk. It's very precarious. So the lived experience of people is very polarized right now, actually. There's very little in the middle. So I'm not surprised that Canada, being the big, beautiful country we are, we're feeling things very differently.
2: It is interesting. 46% of Canadians between the ages of 15 and 24 reported high life satisfaction. Me, as a man who shakes his fists at clouds from time to time, would say that's because you don't have the same problems that I have. But that's probably me just sitting on my veranda in my rocking chair, getting mad at people. Jamie, do you think these things really matter in the big picture of things? Because to me, it's kind of like Lindsay said. I mean, you can say that we have access to healthcare, but if you're the person that sat 14 hours waiting to get help, that's not great either, because some of these things have to be very, very real.
4: Yeah, I think more than anything, these are great fodder for talk radio conversations. I think when you look at what people say, whether or not they're happy, what's giving them satisfaction, and then the negative side of that is, like, what is driving dissatisfaction is going to be very different. If you go back to BC, someone who lives in a fairly remote circumstance in the pristine Rockies, enjoys the BC interior, probably has a higher life satisfaction. But if their community was one that was severely affected by wildfires last year, the kind of day-to-day political rancor that we often talk about this show probably is not a major driver of their happiness or their dissatisfaction. And so I think it gives people an outlet to kind of express that without driving deeper into the data and actually doing a more complicated analysis to understand the underlying drivers of it. This is a good talk radio fodder.
2: Yes, it is.
3: We're also being polarized, right? Like, at every turn, no matter what podcast you listen to, no matter what age bracket you are, what gender you are, we're being posited against something else, right? And that's a very positional way for your brain to function, right? Because you have to reorientate yourself, not necessarily as part of a community that unites us and brings us up and alleviates some of those pressures, but actually we're kind of being told to regress into these very small parts of who we are. And that's what we have to fight actively, right? We need to actively listen for the things that matter, but cut out the things that cut us apart or shave us off from having a more full, brilliant experience. And I'm not saying this in an Oprah kind of way, though I guess it goes there, but it's very true, is that what we're being served is, it often limits us. It doesn't make us better.
2: I agree. I think that I've learned that some of the isolation things, Jamie was here at the house last week, and I think Jamie would agree. It's a cute little, quaint little town. It's a pretty little village. And one of the things that's different is that my life is no different today than it was when I lived in an apartment inside Ottawa. It's no different. I work from home. I have the donkey dog and we go outside and that's what I do. I don't do anything differently, but it is possible that in a new place when there's other people around that I'm going out of my way to say hello and people go out of their way to say hello. And that notion is big enough in my eyes that we have to look in the mirror a little bit, like you described, Lindsay. Like, it is possible the bubble we're in and that shrinking notion of that shrinking bubble of purpose and complaints and all the things, that's actually just us. And we like to put it on other people. And isn't it great to blame somebody else for your problems so you can do that? The amount of complaints about census this year is interesting to me. I did the census. I love to pick apart communications. So of all people that would pick apart communications, I went through it and I was like, oh, there's a lot more questions here that I don't remember answering before, but I didn't see anything. But yet everybody online, and it just, to your point, it gets repeated and repeated and it's like, oh yeah. And now it's pitchforks. That doesn't mean people can't disagree with it. It just means that that's just the way it is. And things are different, but how do we break that? Do we just keep telling, we can't keep telling you that, by the way, you're happy, because eventually people are going to run out of gas and go, no, and then they are going to rebel. Lindsay?
3: I think it's the small things, right? Like, living in a big city, you know, whether it's Toronto or Halifax or Calgary, Vancouver, Montreal, you know, I bet there's garbage bins that are overflowing. So we can complain about the garbage bin, or we can go out to our street and pick up some of the garbage, right? We can see lonely people and we can not make eye contact, or we can make eye contact and say hello, you know, and it's those small marginal baby steps to things that empower us as people. We're doing, we're participating, we're not dodging. And, I think that's all we can do as individuals, is these little incremental things that reassert the values and the quality that we want from our day-to-day lives, and it's contagious. When you stop at a stop street or a stoplight, others will stop too. You know, when you plow ahead, others follow. And it's those small things where we just learn and mirror each other's behaviors and attitude and tone and lift each other up.
2: Oh, look at that, hey? Learning the positivity from Lindsay Broadhead. It's true. I mean, just like the negativity and the complaining is contagious, so is the positivity. I would agree with that. I think that's very well said. Jamie Ellerton, positivity, you can take it that way. Before we go, I did want to ask you about the Blue Jays, so maybe you could tie those two together. Because online gambling is coming up in conversation here on the show. So take that wherever you may, sir. How do you like the Blue Jays?
4: The Blue Jays are off to a very rocky start to the year as their starting rotation continues to be decimated by injuries. On the broader piece, I think that really kind of ties what Lindsay's talking about together, is I think what we struggle with in our modern life is a sense of community. And in a big city, you can kind of find community in various ways and in various causes and in various kind of gatherings. And in smaller places, it tends to be more geography bound. But I think if people have a strong sense of community and feel some worth that comes from that, they get more invested in outcomes in a positive way.
2: I love it. I love you both. Lindsay Broadhead, Jamie Ellerton, thank you so much.
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